observation that we can make here. In Jesus quoting the Ten Commandments, we actually have to go to the book of Mark. Okay? It's in Mark that the parallel passage that we see, and notice this, Mark chapter 10, verse 19, he's quoting the commandments to the rich young ruler, and he says, "Thou knowest the commandments. Do not commit adultery. Do not kill. Do not steal. Do not bear false witness. Defraud not. Honor thy father and mother." Jesus, in this passage, we don't see it in Matthew, but in this passage, he actually quotes one commandment that we actually don't see spelled out in the Ten Commandments found in Exodus or even in Deuteronomy, which is defraud not. Did you see that? Defraud not. What does it mean to defraud not? It means to keep back by deception. Fraud, it's like when you commit fraud, it's like you're printing money, right? You're trying to deceive somebody thinking that this is real money that can actually be used when it shouldn't be. So that's what fraud is. And Jesus says, defraud not. Don't keep something back that you are holding onto by deception. Has a rich young ruler possibly been defrauding? And when you look in the concordance, the word defraud also means to steal. So it seems like he's emphasizing stealing because he already says, and I'm not sure if you noticed this, let's go back. In Mark 10, 19, he already says, do not steal. Do you see that? Do not bear false witness. And then he says, defraud not. Almost as if emphasizing, hey, rich young ruler, you are stealing. Maybe the riches that he obtained was not obtained honestly. Maybe he was defrauding somebody. Maybe he was stealing from somebody. And so Jesus repeats this twice in different way, but it seems to emphasize that he's been stealing. The third observation that I would like to make is that Jesus leaves one of the six commandments out. And you see this in Matthew and also in Mark. Okay? Do you know which commandment is left out of the six in relation to how we treat our neighbor? It is the last commandment. Thou shalt not be covetous. Okay? So maybe Jesus is dealing with the covetousness of this rich young ruler. And we're going to come back to this one later, okay? But Jesus intentionally quotes the six, but leaves out the tenth one, the last one of the six, which has to do with covetousness. And we're going to come back to this. But how does the rich young ruler respond when Jesus says, well, if you want to be good, if you want to get to heaven, you keep the commandments, and here's the ones that you should keep? How does the rich young ruler actually respond? Matthew 19 and verse 20. The Bible says, and the young man saith unto him, all these things have I kept from my youth up. What lack I yet? What a confident young man he is. What a confident reply. All these things I've kept from my youth. For sure today, if this man was alive, he'd be a Christian, because he has no problem with keeping the Ten Commandments. But he says, I've kept all these things since I was young. What else do I fall short of? He's grown up in church all his life. And look, friends, it is possible to grow up in church all your life and still be lost. This man, surely, I'm not saying that I doubt him. Surely he wasn't dishonoring his parents. Surely he hadn't killed somebody, right? Surely he hadn't committed adultery. Surely he hadn't been lying and all of these things, right? Maybe the last few ones are a bit questionable, but he confidently said, Jesus, I've kept all these things from my youth up. What else do I lack? Look, this young man must have known there was something wrong, or else he wouldn't have come to Christ in the first place, right? He needed some sort of what? Confirmation that he was on the right path, or maybe he realized that there was something wrong. But nonetheless, he's come to Christ, and Jesus
has recognized the issue, and by quoting the Ten Commandments, and really one of them being left out, he's highlighting this issue. How does Jesus reply? Mark 10:21. We're now in Mark. Then Jesus, beholding him, loved him, and said unto him, One thing thou lackest. Go thy way, sell whatsoever thou hast, and give to the poor, and thou shalt have treasure in heaven. Come, take up the cross, and follow me. What does Jesus do? He asks him to sell everything. This is the solution. When the rich young ruler says, What else do I lack? Jesus says, You still lack one thing. Go and sell everything. Give it to the poor. Take up your cross and follow me, and you will have your eternal life in heaven. You will have your name written in the books of heaven. And maybe, just maybe, the possessions in his life were his God. And that's why Jesus left out the first four commandments. Maybe, just maybe, he was so covetous of his possessions that he couldn't let it go. He couldn't. And maybe, just maybe, he had obtained all these riches by stealing and defrauding other people. There were just so many angles from which we could look at this, but yet Jesus sees to the very core of his heart. It is his riches, after all, that is stopping him from entering into heaven. You know, friends, how does this rich young ruler respond? He says in Mark chapter 10, verse 22, And he was sad at that saying and went away grieved, for he had great possessions. You know, friends, sometimes the more you have, the harder it is to part with. You know, riches has this way of sticking to us and clinging to us. You would think that a rich man or a rich woman, when they have so much, it would be easier to give even more, right? But sometimes it's not, you see, the riches, it's not about how much you have, because when you get to this certain pay grade, then you upgrade the car, upgrade the house, upgrade my clothes, upgrade all my possessions, upgrade the laptop, upgrade the phone, upgrade the bed, upgrade just everything. You know, sometimes it's not the richer we have, the more inclined we are to give away. It's we set our sights on the next status level, isn't it? And we upgrade at the expense of what? Giving back to God. And, you know, it's not just the rich people that have this issue. Don't think that I'm just attacking the rich people. This rich young ruler went away grieved because he had many possessions. But sometimes the poor man, all he has is one possession, and he looks at that one possession as the rich man looks at his 1,000 possessions. Do you see that? The issue really is not the issue of how much we own, but really how we look at it from our heart's perspective. But this rich young ruler went away grieved because he had a lot. The possessions that he owned stuck him to this world and made him lose sight of eternal things. Maybe he worked really hard for these possessions. Maybe he grew up in a poor family and didn't have such privileges. And so he was now enjoying his life. Friends, he went away grieved because his heart was stuck to his possessions and he could not let it go. It was covetousness that was stopping him from selling all his possessions. It was the commandments that Jesus left out. What I'm trying to show you here is that Jesus is trying to redefine, in some sense, what we typically think covetousness is. You know, what is covetousness to us? Well, actually, I find that many people don't understand covetousness. But how do we know we are covetous or not?
I mean, if a person buys a BMW and I like the BMW and I go out and buy the same exact model and color and everything, am I being covetous? No. If my friend has a house and I like his house and I go buy the exact same neighborhood on the same street and the same design, am I being covetousness? Being covetous? No. How do we know we're being covetous then? Of course, look, opposite to covetousness is what? Contentment, right? But how do we know that we are being covetous? You see, the key is found in when you look at the 10th commandments. It says, don't covet your neighbor's goods or the house or anything. But it also says, don't covet your neighbor's wife. You can't look at your neighbor and say, I like his wife, and go get exactly the same wife, because there's no such thing, right? You have to get that person's wife. And the only way to get that person's wife is you either kill the man for it or you go and commit adultery, right? That's what happened with King David with Bathsheba. He killed her husband, Uriah the Hittite. And so when we look at covetousness, it always results in the breaking of one of the other of the 10 commandments. You go kill the person for it. You steal his car, or you go and rob a bank and you steal the money and go buy it. We break other commandments in our quest to get that other person's possessions or the similar product or thing. That is covetousness. But here, Jesus is redefining covetousness for us. It's not just breaking of the other 10 commandments to obtain that, but in this sense, what? Not willing to sell all that you have to come and follow me. This man, he was just stuck to his possessions so much that he was not willing to sacrifice it to follow Jesus. And that is sometimes an issue, friends. The more we have, the harder it is to get rid of it. We'll think, oh, I don't know when I might need it, so I'll keep it just in case. But friends, are you willing to give to those that are in need? The poor. You see, that is what Jesus was telling him to do. Sell all that you have, give it to the poor, come and follow me, and you will have riches in heaven. This man, he was sad. He was grieved. He wasn't having godly sorrow. He was sad at the thought of being poor. He wanted heaven and he wanted earth at the same time. Does it mean that we have to be poor to go to heaven? Not exactly. Look in the Old Testament. There's Abraham. There's King David. There's King Solomon. Look at Job. These men were rich, but they were so faithful to God as well. They never allowed their riches to turn their hearts away from God. To some extent, Solomon did, but it was more his wives. It wasn't because of his riches. But look, there are faithful men and women in the church today, I believe, that are rich, but maybe we are self-deceived. I don't know. You know, we always like to look at these people in the Old Testament, but, you know, I try to think of someone in the New Testament that was rich and that would have made it to heaven. I can't think of anybody, honestly. I mean, Nicodemus was a rich man, but he ended up giving up all his wealth to support the early church. He was a great supporter of the people after Jesus Christ died, and he quickly became a poor man. Zacchaeus was a rich man, and whatever he had defrauded from people, he gave it back to them and restored them fourfold, and the rest he sold. He became a poor man. I don't know. I'm not in the position to judge, because I'm not a rich man, friends. But what does Jesus say after this rich young ruler departs? Let's continue, shall we? Mark chapter 10, 23 to 25. And Jesus looked round about. So the rich young ruler had left already. And Jesus looks round about and says to his disciples, how hardly shall they that have riches enter into the kingdom of God? And the disciples were astonished at his words. But Jesus answered again and said to them, children, how hard is it for them that trust in riches to enter into the kingdom of God?
It is easier for a camel to go through the eye of a needle than for a rich man to enter into the kingdom of God. Friends, what is the problem? What does the Bible highlight here? What did Jesus say? The problem was that there are many that trust in their riches. They trust in their riches. They rely on their riches more than they rely on God. It's almost as if they can buy heaven. What does it mean to trust in your riches? Well, let's go to another text in Psalms. Psalms 49, verses 6 through 8. Look what the Bible says here. They that trust in their wealth and boast themselves in the multitude of their riches, none of them can by any means redeem his brother, nor give to God a ransom for him. This is not just redeeming a person that was kidnapped, but a ransom to God, trying to save a person. For the redemption of their soul is precious, and it ceaseth forever. What is the problem with the rich man's thinking? They think that my riches can warrant me entrance into heaven, as if I've done something good, something nice, something kind. It's as if they are trying to buy their way into heaven, to work their way to gain eternal life. And that's why this rich man, he said, he came to Jesus, what good thing can I do that I might inherit eternal life? As if I deserve it, that I may be able to get into heaven, to be able to work my way there. But Jesus says quite the contrary. You have to sell everything. Look, Jesus, he's dealing with this issue of covetousness. And the difference between the 10th commandment and the other 5 commandments that we see, which relate to our neighbor, you know, honoring your parents, don't kill, don't commit adultery, don't steal, don't lie. The difference between the 10th commandment and the other 5 is that the one dealing with covetousness is in our heart. The other 5, you can see it. You can see it. You can see whether a person honors their parents or not. You can see whether a person kills or not, or commits adultery or not. Well, they get caught and you can't see it in the act, right? You can see it whether a person is stealing or lying. But when it comes to covetousness, the difficulty with this commandment is that it's in the heart. It's more deceptive. And you can't just go out there and condemn every rich person. This is not what I'm trying to do, okay? I'm not trying to say that it's bad to be rich. That's not my point. But what I am trying to say here is that we have to be so careful. As you're sitting here this evening, listening to the sermon here, don't think, oh, I'm okay. I'm poor. I don't have much to keep me attached to this world. Well, it might be your car. You might not have a lot, but it just might be one thing. You see, Jesus said, one thing you lack. One thing. And yes, he had to go and sell a lot of things, but there was just one possession maybe to you this evening that is keeping you attached to this world. Really. I've seen people get so attached to their laptops, so attached to their cameras, so attached to their cars. You know, look, I'm not saying don't take care of it, but let's not treat it as if it's the most important thing in the world. Okay? But it's possible that a poor man could have the same mentality as a rich man today as well. But look, Jesus might be saying to you today, there's one thing you lack. And maybe you have to go and sell everything. Because it's easier for a camel to go through the eye of a needle than for a rich man to enter into heaven. The Bible text is clear there. It is impossible for a camel to go through the eye of a needle. It's impossible. It can't even stick its tongue
through the eye of a needle. It is absolutely impossible. And so look at this. Look at how the disciples respond. In Mark chapter 10, verses 26 to 27, "And they were astonished out of measure, saying among themselves, 'Who then can be saved?' And Jesus, looking upon them, saith, 'With men it is impossible, but not with God. For with God all things are possible.'" These disciples, they were astonished. They were shocked. They probably were so happy to see this rich young ruler coming to Jesus. Like, oh yes, they're ready to make him part of the disciple group. This is the one that's going to bankroll all our activities. He's going to support us. We don't need to worry about money anymore. Everyone's going to come want to follow Jesus now, you see? And they must have been so disappointed when they saw how Jesus spoke to him and turned him away. It wasn't the first time. Nicodemus came to Jesus by night, and he eventually left as well and didn't follow Jesus until Jesus died and resurrected, you see? So they were shocked. Who then can be saved? I mean, if this rich young ruler couldn't be saved, I mean, maybe out of all people, he must have looked like he was in a saving relationship with Jesus, because our mentality, even back then, just as it is today, the mentality must have been what? God must have blessed this man. God, in order for you to bless this man, he must have been faithful. And so we equate riches and being rich with what? Faithfulness. But it's not always the case, isn't it? Jesus still said what? One thing thou lackest. There was still one thing that he was still falling short of. And you know, it's very interesting. It's very interesting how Jesus says this though. Because he says what? If you go back to the text there, he says, "With men it is impossible, but not with God. For all things are possible with God." And look, I want to give a different spin on this text. You know, sometimes we use that Bible text, "All things are possible with God," that we can do anything. But in its context, what is Jesus saying? All things are possible with God. It's possible for a rich man to be saved. And maybe you're waiting for me to give you hope, right? You're the rich man or woman sitting there listening here this evening, and you're thinking, ah, okay, here it is. What's the punchline? What is it, Ben? How can God help me to be saved today as a rich man or a rich woman? And God says what? You got to sell everything. You got to sell everything. Because this rich young ruler made his riches above God. He made his riches his God. And maybe today, the reason why you're not willing to sell something is because that thing is so precious to you, it's above God. Maybe it's your phone. Maybe it's your relationship. Maybe it's your job. There is something that you may have to sacrifice today. And God, Jesus, is telling you, you got to get rid of it. You got to sell it. And not just sell it to gain a bit of profit, but you give that money to the poor. What is it? But how can a rich man be saved then, Ben? You're trying to give me hope and then destroy it at the same time. Well, that's the thing. That's Jesus' solution for a rich man or a rich woman to be saved, which is to sell everything. And what God needs to do is not to make us poor, but to change our hearts that we're willing to sacrifice and give it up. Do you see that? Covetousness is in here. It's within our heart, within our thinking. It's so hard to detect. It's so deceptive. And God says, the only way that I can deal with this is to see whether your loyalty lies with me, whether you are really willing to sacrifice and give up your most cherished and prized possession. Do you see that? Some of us, we make our girlfriend or boyfriend higher than God. Not even married yet. And the person is sick and you don't go to church because of them as well. You just stay home and take care of them, even though they just got a slight fever. I mean, look, I understand emergency situations, but you know, it gets to this point, even as a pastor, when my spouse is sick, I have a responsibility to the church.
God is more important. Are you willing to go? Do you see that, friends? I'm not saying you leave them behind and you know, sell them.

things that we get attached to. A little child can get so attached to a teddy bear, who knows? You say, oh, well, I'll just replace this teddy bear for, it's just not the same teddy bear. A person can get attached to two sticks, right? What is it in your life that you really treasure so much that you put it above God? And sometimes it's our responsibility as a husband and as a father. But no. Our responsibility to God is still first. So that when you come to this point, should I work on the Sabbath to provide for my family or just go to church? From the worldly perspective, guess what? It looks irresponsible. You're not providing for your home, your family, the person that you promised to support and to cherish and to provide for all your life. But no, God is first. And you see, friends, with man, it is impossible. But with God, all things are possible. God can change the heart to change your priorities around. This is where the missionaries come in and martyrs that are willing to die for the faith, their priorities seem to the world inverted or skewed or perverted. But you see, you can't look through the eyes of the world. Then you got to judge by what God says in His word. And His word was very clear to the rich young ruler. Sell everything, give to the poor, take up your cross and follow me, and you will have riches in heaven. And he couldn't. His mind had not been touched by the love of God. Friends, why do we sacrifice? Because we are committed to that thing. Whether it's a relationship, whether it's our work, whether it's our studies, whether it's possessions, we have a feeling, a love towards it. Do you see that? And Jesus is saying, anything that you love more than me, then there needs to be change. You might be going to church. You might be paying 10% tithe and 20% offering, but Jesus didn't say to the rich young ruler, give away 50%. He said, sell everything. And Jesus today is saying, I need your whole heart. If you don't give me your whole heart and willing to surrender everything, then you're going to come infinitely short of heaven. With man, it is impossible, but with God, it is possible. Only as you are willing to surrender to Him today. I want to show you in closing how the disciples respond in verse 28 of Mark chapter 10. Then Peter began to say unto him, lo, we have left all and followed thee. He began to get confident. It's like, oh yeah, surely I deserve a place in heaven, isn't it? Ah, look, we've left everything for you, Jesus. What do we get? You know, surely we'll get treasures in heaven, right? But what else? And look how Jesus responds. And Jesus answered and said, verily I say unto you, there is no man that hath left house, or brethren, or sisters, or father, or mother, or wife, or children, or lands, for my sake and the gospel's, but he shall receive 100-fold now in this time, houses and brethren, and sisters and mother, and children and lands, with persecutions, and in the world to come eternal life. But many that are first shall be last, and the last shall be first. I want you to think about this. Because Peter said, oh, we've left everything and followed you, Jesus. What do we get? And Jesus gave this promise that echoes down to our day today as well. He says, if you give everything, I will give you even 100-fold now in this time. In this time, he wasn't referring to heaven, future eternal life. He says, I'll give you 100 now in this time. Yes, you will do even greater things. You will be blessed even more beyond measure. Did Jesus give them 100 times more? Well, if you're thinking about riches, then maybe you're disappointed. But I'm telling you, did Jesus work through the disciples more than 100-fold? Yes, Peter, his epistles still echo down to us today. Peter, on the day of Pentecost, baptized 3,000.
Peter, when he would walk along the street, people revered him so

0: much that they wanted to sit under his shadow, that even as his shadow touched them, they would be healed. Even more than what Jesus did when the woman touched his robe at the hem of his robe and she was healed. But this, his shadow healed them. Peter, did he receive 100-fold more in this life? Yes, he did, but not from the perspective of what you are thinking today. Jesus' promise here in Mark is not an investment plan. God, I gave you 1,000. Please give me back 100,000 now. God, I gave you my little Myvi, my little Toyota Camry. Now, please give me a Hummer or a Mercedes-Benz or whatever it is. No, we shouldn't be looking at it from that perspective. Why? Because if our heart has been touched and changed already by the love of Christ, then when we sacrifice everything and give to the poor and follow Jesus, the thought of wanting 100x in this time is not foremost in our mind. At least not from the monetary value. So friends, please don't go out there today and say, oh, the Bible says this. I didn't know. I didn't never saw this 100-fold, but I'm going to sell everything and I'm going to give it to the church. I'm going to give it to the poor. I'm going to give it to my neighbors. I'm going to get rid of everything. And I'm just going to prove the lesson of Jesus, his promise. I'm going to prove his promise true. Friends, many of you, if not all of you, are going to be sadly disappointed. But at the same time, I don't want you to sit there and do nothing as well. Sell everything. What is the one thing that you lack? What is that one thing that is still hindering you from giving your whole heart and life to Jesus? Too many of us were waiting for something so clear, or just the events to just something to come up. But friends, why can't we just fabricate that event and say, God, I'm going to give this to start this project. Just do it. Take it as a sign from God that he wants you to start it. You know, friends, what is the one thing? And Jesus said at the end there, many shall be first, will be last. And those last shall be first. Many who start out rich in this life, seemingly the head of society, will become the very last at the end. And those that were last, they are the ones that become first. Friends, I want you to think about this. Maybe just the tinkling of the gold and the silver has caught our eye too much, that we've lost sight of Jesus. Christ's solution is total surrender. Not starting with possessions, but with our heart and our life. To say, God, I give you everything. Please, I open the door, come in and take total control. Friends, if you're willing to surrender everything, then God will show you what needs to go next. What possession it is. Who you need to help. How you need to follow Christ. But until we get to that point, no matter if it's just a small little item in our life, or a house or a car, no matter from small to big, it doesn't matter. We will always struggle because the heart is not surrendered. And you will not want to sacrifice for somebody that you do not love. And so today, God, he's knocking on the door of your heart. He wants to come in. You know, it's rightly summarized, the Ten Commandments, to love God with all your heart, soul, strength, and might, and your neighbor as yourself. It's about love. And whether Jesus has filled your heart with his love or not. And so if you're struggling today, or even if you don't know, it's not about just sitting there and doing nothing, friends. I want you to give Jesus a chance. I don't want you to look at the end as like, oh, I don't want to follow God because he's going to ask me to sacrifice everything now. No, friends. just get to know him. And they'll be willing sacrifice. John, the revelator on the Isle of Patmos, exiled from everybody, but there he gained the most amazing revelations. Even though Peter was crucified upside down, he counted it a privilege. The disciples, they were willing to give and to be spent for the sake of the gospel. Why? Because they had the love of Jesus burning in their hearts. What is the one thing that is keeping you from following Jesus fully? What is that speck? What is that dot that has marred your perfect white garment that Jesus has given to you, that he's saying, my son, my daughter, I want you to give it up today? I pray that you'll be willing. Willing to give him a chance, to allow him to come into your heart and guide and direct you fully. Come, let's pray. Father in heaven, I thank you, Lord, that as you set your sight on this earth, that you were committed to each and every one of us. Your love was unabated. In fact, it grew stronger when you came as a human being because you saw and understood fully firsthand our helpless condition. And Father, here we are in the flesh and we struggle. We struggle with even just following you wholeheartedly. I pray, Lord, that you would help us today to surrender totally to you, to allow you to come in, to perform the work upon our heart that needs to be done. And then, Lord, let the results be what they may be, that you would guide us in how we live this life for you, in how we spend our money, in how we allow our possessions to be let go. Lord, I just pray that you would please help us and guide us to that end. Please be with my brothers and sisters here today. Help us, O Lord, to truly follow Jesus every step of the way. For we pray in the name of Jesus Christ, our Lord and Savior. Amen.
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5: 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We have started a new Bible study series called The Secrets of Prophecy. These studies are taking us through some of the most amazing prophecies of the Bible. Some of them have already been fulfilled. Some of them are being fulfilled right now. And some will be fulfilled in the near future. We will also cover some of the most important teachings of the Bible. 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

fiercest rule of our culture. The greater the injury, the deeper the wound, the less likely that forgiveness will ever, ever be offered. When a friend forgets a lunch appointment or a colleague fails to meet a crucial deadline, we find a grudging grace to overlook the infraction. But if the angry words are public, if the damage done is measured in broken buildings or broken bones, our interest in forgiveness disappears. We are so fortunate that God's ways aren't like ours. According to the scriptures, we're all complicit in the greatest injury to God the world has ever devised, the crucifixion of His Son. It was our sins, large and small, deliberate and impulsive, that whipped and beat Him, drove the nails, and pushed that thorny crown on Him. We mocked and taunted Him as He hung dying. And yet, God was in Christ reconciling the world to Himself, not imputing their trespasses to them, and has committed to us the word of reconciliation. Amazingly, God did not send the Son into the world to condemn the world, but in order that the world might be saved through Him. Forgiveness flows from God's amazing grace. We first receive it, then practice it, then glory in it, for we are saved by it. So stay in grace.

0: long has it been since you got truly lost in an activity, so immersed in the joy of what you were doing that you did not notice the passing of time? Research shows that this state of flow is good for your mind and body. It helps to regulate emotions, increases motivation and creativity, and generally improves your well-being. Want to learn more? Study counseling in a Christian environment at Avondale University.
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2: A moment to meditate on God's Word. This is Len again from Caboolture Seventh-day Adventist Church, Queensland. And today, I'm looking forward to sharing with you some more thoughts from the Scriptures. Towards the end of last year, unfortunately, I found myself involved in a car accident. I was unhurt, but my faithful red Corolla, which had been my travelling companion for the last 18 years, was very hurt. So hurt that it was declared a write-off. This was a big disappointment to me, as my car was running very well and was easily capable of driving another 100,000 kilometres. The accident occurred when another driver, without looking, came straight out of her driveway right into my path. Even though I was without fault, troubling questions keep invading my mind. What if I hadn't been listening to the radio? What if I had been paying more attention? What if I'd been driving a little slower? Did I contribute to this accident? Ever since, I have been a little jumpy out on the road, on high alert for other drivers' decisions. Should I stop driving? That's not really a sensible or necessary decision. When I have these moments of self-doubt, the Lord brings to me Proverbs 24, verse 16. For a righteous man falls seven times and rises again, but the wicked stumble in the time of disaster and collapse. So, I still get behind the wheel, but drive with greater attention to my surroundings and have become more diligent in my prayers for safe travel. I also like to take the promise of Psalm 121, verses 7 and 8, with me. It says, "The Lord will protect you from all harm. He will protect your life. The Lord will protect your coming and going, both now and forever." Dear Father God, I thank you that I was unharmed in my car accident. I thank you for giving me the courage to get driving again. I pray earnestly, not just for myself, but for other drivers on the roads, that you will protect us from harm and help us to come and go safely. All this we ask in the name of our Saviour, Jesus Christ. Amen. If you would like to learn more about seeking God's protection through prayer, you would enjoy reading our free book. It's called Daring to Ask for More. You can claim your copy by texting the word PROMISE to 0488880831. That's the word PROMISE to the number 0488880831.

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3: Right off the bat, I want to tell you up front that I used to be a very staunch atheist. I had nothing to do with religion. In fact, I despised people who were religious, and I made it my goal to convert religious people to my worldview of no religion, atheism. Obviously, if you look at some of the imagery I've invoked in the slides, if you've read in any of the presentation summaries, you'll know that something's changed, because this doesn't seem very atheistic in its structure and the advertising, and that's intentional. I'm going to take you back to this great city of Brisbane in the year 1990, or the 1990 decade. Now, I used to live in Brisbane. I haven't lived here for almost 20 years, but I used to live here in the 1990s. And I think it's one of the greatest cities in our country. What do you think? Absolutely. And so in the 1990s, I was living in Brisbane, and I want to share how my world looked before any of this religious worldviews and things that I started getting into. So I started my career as a civil engineer. In fact, I worked not far from here in a place called Springwood. You heard of Springwood, I'm sure. Used to work down there as a junior civil engineer. And this was the time that the M1 was being built, the new M1, when they expanded it to the multi-lane thing down the Gold Coast. And I was a part of that team that did sections of it. So the Ormo section, I was involved in designing that. So if you don't like it, come talk to me and I'll put a complaint in. But I was a civil engineer, but that wasn't my passion. When I was in high school, I wanted to be a computer programmer. But in the early 1990s, computer programming was sort of a really distant thing. No one really thought much of it here in Australia. It was kind of perceived as only people working at NASA were programmers. And so my wonderful guidance counselor in school, in preparing me to take electives for university, said, "What do you want to do?" I said, "I want to be a programmer." And they turned at me and laughed and said, "That's not a future. And what you should do is take your second choice, which is engineering." So that's why I went and studied engineering. And I would love to meet that guidance counselor and really rub their nose in it. But anyway, what can I do? So what happened is, over time, I changed careers. By about 96, 97, I became a software engineer in the city at Southbank. And so this was really my calling. My calling was analytical thinking, reasoning, problem solving, and getting paid for it. And so this was when I was really my happiest. And this was in my early 20s. Now, if you are old enough to remember, in the 1990s, pretty much from 1995 to about 2003, around there, we call that or know that as the dot-com. Two people know. So you're all much younger than that, which is fantastic. It was the dot-com bubble, which meant that the internet became a thing, all these internet businesses started growing, and then all of a sudden it all crashed in the early 2000s. But I was working at the peak of it, which was right before a thing called Y2K. And if you don't know what I'm talking about, it means that you're a Gen Z, not a millennial. Y2K was a belief that we all had, that the world was going to end technically in year 2000 because of software problems. And so around this time, software programmers were getting paid astronomical amounts of money. I'll put it in context. I was 21 and I was earning more money myself than my mother, who was a nurse, had been working for 30 years, and my father, who was a sales manager. Their two salaries combined in the 1990s, I was earning more of those two things combined as a software developer because of the dot-com bubble and the Y2K. So I was living the dream, and that enabled me to literally live the dream. Every young guy's desire is to go out and party each night, which I did, and I took that partying to the world. I was able to travel around Europe with my best friend. We went backpacking and partying and all the scenes around Europe, and went around Southeast Asia as well. And my parents were like, "I can't believe you have this life. When we were growing up, we couldn't have two, they used to say, two bob. Couldn't scratch two bob together." And so it was a great time. I was just loving it. I had bought these four cars, and I was the envy of most of my classmates. My classmates, a lot of them, no offense to them, but they had chosen to go down different careers, and they were struggling with Centrelink payments for study as well as for working at the local shops and things, while I'm driving around in one of my four cars and traveling around the world and all these sorts of things. And you can imagine I was very arrogant because I had the resources to be so. And as I said, living the dream job as a software developer. And as a 22-year-old, I went and got myself a financial advisor, and the financial advisor sat down and we laid out a plan for me so that I would be able to retire at the age of 35. Now, I can tell you right now, I have passed the date of being 35, but as you'll get to know me in the course of this series, I've also passed on this version of my life. So in this retirement strategy, it was basically buy a house, live in it, then move out, build another one, rent that one out, and repeat and enlarge until you can retire. Everything was going fantastic. I had shares in the company that I was working for, and it was amazing. At the age of 22, my investments in the company, the stock that I had, because I was an employee, was projected to be about $1.2 million at the age of 35. And so as long as I could have some other resources incoming, it was going to be sweet. But as you'll see, what we plan now doesn't necessarily last forever. This was the first house that I built down in past Springwood. And I happened to add to that story, I added a fiance to it because I thought, well, that's the next thing I need to do. And we were about to get engaged by the end of 2001, beginning of 2002. So this is all early 2001. So you're up to speed with how my life was looking in the year 2000 and starting the year 2001. Now, I'm going to share with you three things that happened to me in the year 2001 that shaped the course of my life and changed its trajectory. And what I'll be sharing from the second part tonight for the rest of the Masterclass series is a result of what happened in these three moments. So let me share with you what I call my three defining moments of 2001. The first one took place in a nightclub in Brisbane. I won't tell you which one. I believe it's still there. I was there in January. It was quite hot, as you can imagine. It was very humid. And you go into these nightclubs and you're with lots of strangers who are dancing and gyrating around on the dance floor. And the natural result is you get hot. And I'll put this in as a footnote. I used to be in martial arts and I used to go into these places to have a bit of fist exercising, if you know what I mean. And so I was there looking for some exercise, and it was hot. I was there with my friend, my best friend, his girlfriend, and my fiance. Anyway, long story short, I was hot, so I thought I'd go to the restroom and get some water, as I would do if I was accustomed to this. Splash it on your face, cool down, and then go back in and hit the floor and look for some action, so to speak. So I went into the restroom, and this isn't the exact one. I can't get a picture of it today, but it looks something like this. I went in there, I bent over, got the water, splashed in my face, and what do you do next, do you think? You stand up. And when you stand up, what are you looking straight into? You guys can read. That's excellent. You're going to pass this class, I guarantee it. So I looked into the mirror, and as I'm standing there looking into the mirror, immediately behind me on this shoulder, I could see the dark, shadowy figure of someone. You know how dimly lit these places are. And when I saw that, ladies might have to help you out. Men, you will understand this. You don't stand behind a man in a restroom, right, men? Oh, come on, give me some affirmation here. Yes. And so I was about to turn around to tell this man in no uncertain terms, get away from me. But when I turned around to see this person and teach him a lesson, there was no one behind me. And that I was like, what? So I turned back around, and in the mirror, there is still someone there. Now, people ask me, what did it look like? It looked like a proximity of some dark, shadowy figure in the form of a person. And so I see this, and I'm looking in the mirror. This is the second time. I turn around. Nothing's there. So I'd see the third time, and I start yelling and cursing and swearing at this thing in the mirror, and I turn around, and it's still not there. And I turn back the fourth time looking in the mirror, and I get an impression, not voices. I didn't hear voices. I'm not crazy, I don't think. The impression I got was this. It was an impression of oppression. Do you know what oppression is? When you feel, yeah, actually there's a song going around, very popular on social media now, Anxiety. Have you heard that song? Shame on you. Get off social media. No, just kidding. But you've heard the song, right? And everyone doing the songs on TikTok and those things, the song will start and someone's dancing. I'm not going to repeat it because I will show you how amazing I am, not a dancer. But they're dancing around, and then what comes behind them? You've seen this on TikTok and Instagram and social media. They repeat these songs, this anxiety song. And they're dancing around, and right behind them comes someone pretending to be the anxiety. And it's like this freak out sort of session. That's kind of how I felt. The thought that I had was, you, me, as in me, are mine, the one behind me, and you can run, but you can't hide. This was the impression I got, and it was a horrible feeling, and so I did what any of you black belts out there would have done. I ran. I ran out of it, because I can't fight against shadowy figures. I wasn't trained for that class. So I ran out of that nightclub, got my fiance, got my friends, we got a taxi, and we started coming home. I didn't tell them what had happened, and the whole way I'm going, what the bank, bank, blank, blank, blank was that? But being the rational guy I am, and being the program that I am, and the skeptic that I am, I found an answer to the problem. The answer was, somebody had to have spiked my drink. That would explain it. I hallucinated something, and so that's what it was. No big deal. Don't freak out. So for the next couple of weeks, that was the answer to this moment. The problem is, no matter how much I told myself that that's what had happened, something kept telling me that's not what happened. You know that's not what happened. So I kept it to myself.
2: 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On this episode, Robbie is sharing how his world was turned upside down shortly after the attacks of September 11th, 2001, and how he tried to make sense of the moment. Be sure to follow him on YouTube and subscribe to his website at faithexperiment.com. And now, here is Robbie.
3: Because I was a very staunch atheist. My whole circle of friends were staunch atheists, still are, by the way, staunch atheists. And our worldview was, and mine was at the time, is that if it's metaphysical, that means it's beyond the physical thing, it is not real. It's a very limiting thought, but that's what we had in our worldview. So that was the first moment that started a series of events. Here's the second one. About 2 or 3 months later, I don't remember exactly, my best friend, I told you before, he had a girlfriend, I had a fiance. He had had a fight with her. And so he called me and said, look, I've had a fight with my girlfriend, I want to make it up to her, and the best way I know how is to take her out, but because we're in sort of this shaky relationship right now, can you be there with me in a double date with your fiance to sort of take the focus off me? I said, I'm not interested. He said, come on, I would do it for you. I said, well, here's the thing. I don't want to drink. Because after that mirror night, I decided I wasn't going to drink for a while because I was a big drinker back then. And so anyway, he begged and he pleaded and he said, look, if you just do this for me, I won't ask anything for a couple of months. I said, all right. So we all went out, the four of us, and I was the driver. So we drove into the city, went to a couple of nightclubs. It was about 4 in the morning that they'd had enough. They got in the car. By the way, you know how boring a nightclub is when you're sober? So we get into the car, I'm driving back, we're driving down the M1, we're heading towards, I don't know if you know where the Logan Motorway meets the M1, down there. You know there's a BP petrol station? This story takes place right at BP petrol station. So I'm driving down there, everyone's passed out. But there's an electrical storm happening, and we get a lot of them here from time to time. And this storm was impressive, because you would look, as you're driving down south, The lightning would start over here in the west, and it would literally, you see the crack come up, the crackle, and it would just keep splintering all the way out to the bay. There was no rain, it was just lightning at this point. And I was like, I have never seen lightning that just goes from one horizon right across and down to the other horizon. I've never seen that. So I thought, well, since it's not raining, let me pull over. And so I pulled over. It is still there today. If you drive, I was there just the other day, I drove past it. Right next to that BP petrol station, there is a big grassy field still today. So I pulled my car off. I pulled into that field. The car was running. Lights were on. They were all asleep. But I opened my door up. I got out and I'm standing out in front of the bonnet. So the car's behind me. And I'm looking up at this lightning just going, man, this is impressive. But as I was looking at it, I got startled with a thought in my head, not a word, I'm not crazy. The thought was this. You know, if the world was going to end, it would probably start like this. And I was like, I almost turned around, like, who said that? It sounded like my thought, my words in my own thoughts. See, the thing is, I never believed in the end of the world. In fact, I still don't in some respects. But this thought of if the world was going to end, it would probably start with this lightning thing. I thought, where did that come from? But before I could process that thought, the second thought came, which was this, and if there is a God, you're lost. Now, I have to explain something. As an atheist, I did not believe in morality. You know what morality is? It's the line between right and wrong. I didn't believe in that. I believed that a bunch of people in a society got together and said, we think this is good and we think this is bad, so therefore we will make this a moral value. And I would prove this by saying, in some cultures, it's okay to kill. In other cultures, it's not okay to kill. So there can't be one absolute morality. Anyway, this is how I reasoned. By the way, I'm not promoting that. So don't leave here going, that's what I said. So as I'm thinking, where did that come from, right and wrong, me being lost? For me to be lost would mean that I was wrong. But before I could process that second thought, the third thing happened, and that was, back then I described it as a DVD, but probably some of you don't know what a DVD is anymore. You know what a USB stick is? You know what like video is? You put on a USB stick? Well, for the older people here, there's only a few of you. I'm impressed. You're all so young. But if you imagine a DVD, you know the old discs? You put it into a play and press play? Either way, whatever it was, maybe it's streaming Netflix now, whatever it is. But imagine this. Before I could process this thought of if the world might end, it might start with this lightning. And if there is a God, then you're lost. Before I could process that, the next thing was like someone pressed play in my head. I'm telling you, I'm not crazy. But when they pressed play, it was like I was paralyzed looking at the sky. And in my own head, I saw my life play back from beginning to end, to that present moment, not beyond my present at that time. But this is what I saw. I saw myself throughout the years doing things that you would probably say were wrong. My earliest thought back then was, I was about, I don't know, grade six or something, and I walked into my mother's bedroom and into her purse, and I took out money. You know what tuck shop is, right? They still call it tuck shop in Queensland? I've been down in some other states, they're like, what's tuck shop? I'm like, aren't you a Queenslander? Aren't you civilized? Anyway, so I would steal some money from tuck shop for tuck shop when my mum said not to. But at the time, I thought, it's no big deal, it's not hurting anybody. But I saw this flashback years and years later. Then I saw other scenes of me going into the stationery cabinet at the office, opening the cupboard and going and taking a ream of paper for my printer at home because printer paper was expensive in the 90s. And I thought, I deserve it, I work hard. But what would you call that technically? So I saw all of, and stealing is one example, it's the safest one. I could share others, but I won't, because then you won't look at me the same way. But there's plenty of things I've done in my life that I never thought twice about, that on that night, looking at the sky, hearing all, seeing this playback in my head, I felt guilty. I saw myself as a good person. I paid taxes, I voted, I did all the good things, I even gave the Red Cross, I did things. But my own memory of my own actions made me feel guilty. And as I'm, and I can't move, like I'm literally like a paralyzed person, as this is playing out in my head, then all of a sudden, guess what happened? You have no idea, but guess. No lightning. The horn honked in the car. My fiance woke up and she's like, what on earth are you doing standing in the field in the middle of a lightning storm at 5 a.m? So I snapped out of it, got back in the car, and drove home, went to bed. And I thought to myself, what the blankety blank blank blank was that? Then I tried to tell myself, oh, you're working too hard. You're tired. I was doing two sets of jobs. I was working my regular job and I was doing contract programming from midnight to 3 a.m. and I'd start my regular job at 9 a.m. and do repeat. Because I was about trying to acquire an empire. A couple of months went by after this night and I woke up. It was a Wednesday morning, I think it was. And I came downstairs and I got my ironing board out. I got my shirt in. I was ironing my shirt, having the TV turned on. And when I was ironing my shirt, I looked up and what I saw on the television was this. And I'm sure for those who are not Gen Z, you've seen this too. Or you may have even saw it. Anybody not seen this before? Okay, some of you haven't. So I saw this for the first time. I think it was Wednesday the 12th or something. Ironing my shirt, watching the news. And I saw what you're about to see right now. You'll see a plane come. Any second here. There it is. And it hits the building. And I saw that, and I said, whoa, look at the special effects we can do now. What movie is this from? See, if you were around in early 2000s, in late 1990s, just about every second movie coming out of America was about the end of the world. Arnold Schwarzenegger, you remember him? He had one called End of Days. Then there was Deep Impact, where asteroids were going to come and blow the Earth up as they went to blow the asteroid up. And then there was Alien Invasion, Independence Day. There were all these sorts of movies. And so I saw this, and I thought, wow, this is another one of the movies on the end of the world. This looks amazing. These special effects. You got to remember something. We had just seen Toy Story 1. That was our example of special effects back then. But this was pretty good. So anyway, I finished ironing my shirt. I got dressed, hopped in the car, and I drove to work. And in those days, I listened to my CDs. I never turned the radio on. Who listens to the radio? I work in the radio now, by the way. And anyway, I get to the office. I go up. I was working on the 8th floor at South Brisbane. And I walk in, and my team, we had 20-something people working in my team in IT. They're all sitting around one computer that had a dial-up internet connection. And they were watching 30-second little snippets that CNN would upload, and you could download and watch 30 seconds. There was no streaming back then. And I was like, what are you guys doing? They said, you haven't heard? I said, heard what? They said, America is under attack. I said, what are you talking about? America's under attack. America is under attack. I said, by who? We don't know. I said, I thought that was a movie. No. This is real time. It's happening right now. So we're trying to figure out, who could it be? How could the CIA not know, and the NSA and the FBI and all these different agencies? How could they not know? Eventually, my manager said, guys, you can't solve this problem. It's not your job. Sit down and get back to work. So we did. But as I went to sit down in my cubicle, my co-worker next to me in the other cubicle, his name was Chris. Chris considered himself an evangelical atheist. You ever heard of one of those? That is an atheist whose mission is to evangelize. So we were good friends. Now, as he was sitting down in his cubicle and I was sitting in my cubicle, he leaned over and he said, hey, you know, this was predicted.
2: 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On this episode, Robbie is sharing how his world was turned upside down shortly after the attacks of September 11th, 2001, and how he tried to make sense of the moment. Be sure to follow him on YouTube and subscribe to his website at faithexperiment.com. And now, here is Robbie.
3: What are you talking about? This was predicted. I said, you got to be kidding me. We don't believe in predictions. He said, I'll email you. So he sat down, he emailed me from here, and I was over here, and I got the email here. And this is what he emailed me. A prediction written by a guy called Nostradamus. You've heard of Nostradamus, right? So I'm like mind blown. Because in the last couple of months, I've seen dark, shadowy figures in mirrors. I'm having these moral convictions looking at lightning storms, and now this guy's talking about mystics and future telling. Like, what is happening to my world? So he emails me this email, and this is what it said. It comes from the true prophecies of Nostradamus, so you know it must be what? I'm being a little bit facetious. But this is what it said. It said, the sky, let me see if this works, here we go. The sky will burn at what? 45 degrees latitude, fire approaches the great new city, immediately a huge scattered flames leaps up. Within months, rivers will flow with blood, the undead will roam the earth for what? A little time. So I read this in my cubicle here, and I stand up, I reach out and I go, you're an idiot. And he's like, what? You don't get it? I said, no, I don't get it. He says, let me show you. The sky will burn. What happened today? The sky was on fire. I said, that's a bit of a stretch. But wait, there's more. At 45 degrees latitude, if you look on the map, New York City is about 46 or something degrees latitude. See, sky is burning. Look where it says, the great new, that's New York. I said, you have lost the plot. But he continues on. He says, but watch this. Immediately, huge scatter flames leaps up. I said, they didn't go up, they went out. I'm a very technical person. He said, no, they went up. And then he continues on and says, within months, rivers will flow with blood. We are going to war. I said, no, duh. Of course the Americans will go to war. Who with? We don't know, but they're going to war for sure. This is another Pearl Harbor. We remember saying that in 2001. And then it ends with, and the undead will roam the earth for a little time. And he said, the zombies are coming. And then with that, he starts laughing and laughing. He says, I gotcha, I gotcha, I gotcha. I said, you idiot. He said, sit down. So we both sat down. I said, oh, I can't believe I fell for it. I was gullible. He didn't believe any of this. He just thought it was like, see how pathetic these religious people are, these mystic people are. This is ridiculous. He doesn't know it. To this day, he doesn't know what the impact that had. Because in programming and problem solving, you're always looking for patterns. And patterns don't exist until there's at least three points. And this was the third weird point. First weird point was the mirror. Second weird point was the storm. And now the third weird point was, could it even be possible? Now, I didn't believe this stuff for a second. But September 11, it was clear from that moment the world was going to change forever. And whether you were around to see this happen or whether you were born after this, it doesn't matter, because the world we live in today is called the post-9/11 world. In fact, the legislative frameworks that most of our countries have set up today is a result of September 11 having an impact on it. You see, what happened was, in the coming days and weeks, the United States President George W. Bush, he got up and he said, we are going to start a war on terror. Not a person, not a place, not a city, not a region, but just a thing.

And the great thing with a war on terror is you will never know when the war has finished. In fact, there's an American white paper that was put out called the 100-Year War on Terror. This is before they declared war on terror. And so it's clear that there's something happening in the world. Now, this was September 12 in Australia. The very next day, we woke up to this. Does anybody remember what this was? Well, I put it on the screen, so you better remember it. The very next day in Australia, Ansett went bankrupt. You say, who was Ansett? Ansett was the precursor before the other airlines like Virgin and Jetstar. Now, here's the problem with this one. You know how before I said that I worked for a company, I had lots of shares in that company, working in IT? Remember that? The company I was working for was the contractor building the Ansett terminal in Sydney. So when Ansett fell on September 13, so did the stock price of the company that I had all my stock in. So overnight on September 13, well, it was actually by 14th, when I woke up, my projected $1.2 million retirement fund from my stocks, guess what it was equal to? $42,000. By the age of 35, gone. And I said, how in the world, by the way, September 11 triggered the fall of Ansett because of shareholding parents' organizations. So United Airlines was involved and owned parts of Air New Zealand, which owed Ansett. Anyway, the whole thing fell to pieces directly because of September 11. Interestingly, I won't tell you this, well, I'll tell you now, I might as well just say it. Exactly 1 year after this event, the company I worked for retrenched the 70-something people in my IT department and outsourced us all to India. We all lost our jobs 1 year after this event. My whole world changed because of an event that took place on the other side of the world. In the second presentation, in just a little bit about the CBDCs, I'm going to show you how the concept of globalization has changed our world forever in the financial space. But September 11 didn't just impact Australia with Ansett. There was also this great fear afterwards of this thing called anthrax. People were getting letters in the mail in the United States with this white powder, and if you breathed it, you died. Then in Australia, they announced that they were worried that terrorists might knock down the building in Melbourne. It was really an uncertain period for the first couple of months. And then shortly after, there was the announcing of the invasion into Afghanistan, into Iraq. And by the way, that invasion that started in Afghanistan, well, it was Iraq and Afghanistan. Afghanistan only ended last year, technically. The Americans withdrew and got out of the country middle of last year. It was the longest war that the Americans have ever been in. Longer than Vietnam. And for those of you who remember Vietnam, that was a long war. But this, out past that, and technically it's still a war on terror, hasn't been closed, but the United States has withdrawn from Afghanistan. So, in the environment that I was in now, my life was going great up till 2001 December. Sorry, 2000, the year, month December. In 2001 in January, all this weird stuff started happening to me. Then the world changed. We couldn't take water bottles on planes anymore because of what happened in America. All these rules started changing and life started changing. And so I used to watch the evening news because you wanted to know what was going to happen next. And the weirdest thing was, the first segment was the Americans, politicians on their platforms talking to the people and the troops, and they're at war in two countries at that point. And they would end every presentation, whether it was the president, whether it was the secretary of state or the secretary of defense, they would end their little speech with the same phrase. Do you want to take a guess what the phrase was? God bless America and God bless our troops. Every single presentation that they gave at the end of that. So I'd watch that here in Australia. I'm very much an atheist, and I'd go, you idiots. But then the next news segment was always something about Osama bin Laden. And they would show footage of him. It was the same footage every night. But it'd be him kneeled down in the desert holding an AK-47. And then you'd hear the overlaying of Allah Akbar, Allah Akbar, which is Arabic for God is great, death to the infidels. So as an atheist sitting here in Australia on the other side of the world, I'd go, you know what? This is a religious war. A war between the Americans and their evangelical Christianity, and a war between these extremist Muslims. This is a religious war. And I don't believe in any of this religion. So why do I have to lose my retirement fund?

0: So I did what any good programmer would do who was curious about knowing how to acquire wealth and avoid all the dangers of the global economy. I studied the religions. That's what you would do too, right? So I got myself a Bible, which is the Christian one there in the Jewish Old Testament. Got myself the Quran, which is the one on the left there. And I thought, while I'm at it, what do the other nutters believe about around the world? So I got some Hindu, the Vedas is the text from the Hindus. I got the Buddhist, they call it the Buddhist Bible in English translation. I got that one. And I actually studied about six other Aztec religions and African religions, all these different religions.
1: 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On this episode, Robbie is sharing how his world was turned upside down shortly after the attacks of September 11th, 2001, and how he tried to make sense of the moment. Be sure to follow him on YouTube and subscribe to his website at faithexperiment.com. And now, here is Robbie.
0: And so the way I studied was I bought their books, I read their books, the way I would read code in a computer. Dissecting every little piece, trying to figure out what this meant, what that meant, and all that stuff. And then I went and talked to representatives of these worldviews. So online I found some imams who are the teachers of the Quran, and I posed all these questions, and they gave me all their answers to these questions. I did the same with the Hindus and the Buddhists and with the Catholics representing the Christian world. And what was fascinating is that when you start reading each of these religious texts, I came across a profound statement in what's known as the Dead Sea Scroll Collection, which today you would call the Old Testament of the Bible. Not the new, the old. And amongst these collection of Old Testament scrolls, there was a bizarre statement, and I want to show it to you on the screen here. This comes from a scroll written by a man called Isaiah. And it's interesting, of the Dead Sea Scrolls, this is the most complete scroll that exists in the collection, discovered in 1947 in Qumran, near the Dead Sea in Israel. And this scroll today, you can go to Israel, to Jerusalem, to the museum, and you can see the scroll there today. The scroll is more than, it's 200 BC is the date of the scroll. And so that's 2,200 years, in case you're wondering. So you can see this scroll, the thing's 7 meters long. It's incredible. Now, I want to show you, when I read this, this is what it says in this one part. Now, I'm not expecting you to believe anything tonight. I'm just showing you some of the facts, so to speak. In this book, Isaiah, in this particular section, Isaiah is claiming that his God, Yahweh, is speaking. So this is supposed to be God speaking, okay? This is what God is saying. God's supposed to have said, "Remember the former things of old." If I was standing here in the present, which side would be the past? This side, right? So which side's this side? Future. You got your tense right. Congratulations. Now, if I was to remember, what side would that be on? On the past. And the former things, where would that be? Former means later, or older things. And old things is this side, right? So what's the focus that this verse is trying to get us as a reader to think about? The past. Okay. So remember the things of old. For I am who? God. He's claiming that he's God. You don't have to believe this, but this is what he's claiming. He says, "I'm God, and there is what? No other. There is no other." Now, I thought, that is bold. I've got all these books on my table, by the way, about the Hindus, the Buddhists, the Islam, the Christian, and so on, and the Jewish. And here is one of these books coming out and saying, "There is no other God but me." I thought, whoa, there's some big kahunas. That's a bold statement. Now notice what it says. "I am God, and there is none other, there is none like me." Twice. Oh, he's trying to get the point across. But if you're like me, which we will be the same by the end of this program, I guarantee it, inquisitive mind, you know what I asked when I read this? I said, if you're going to say that you're God and there's no other God, that you're the only God, there's no one like you, my logical question as the great skeptic that I am, by the way, I'm still a skeptic to this day. But here's the question I would ask as a skeptic. Prove it. Yes or no? If I came to you and said, "Hey, I know how to earn enough money to buy a Ferrari. You can have a Ferrari in 6 months." What would you say to me? You said ridiculous. All right, fair enough. If you were interested even slightly, you might go, "Well, this guy is a showman. I don't believe you have a Ferrari." A lot of these influencers on Instagram and TikTok don't have what they say they have. It's been proven. But the logical question is, well, prove it. So I want you to notice, I'm in this worldview. You tell me something, I want you to prove it.

0: If you can't prove it, why would I believe what you're saying? But here's the next part. So the point is here, remember the old things. Why? Because I'm God and there's no one like me. I'm God, there's no one like me. And then he says, declaring the end from the what? So if I'm standing here again in the present, which would be the end? Down here. And what would be the? Sorry, I said it the wrong way, didn't I? The beginning's down here and the end would be down here. You got it, right? So he's saying, I will declare the end, that's down here, which we would call the future. I will declare the future from when? From the past. So he's making the claim, listen, I'm going to tell you something, you're not going to believe it. Literally, you are not going to believe this. I'm God. And there's no other God like me. I'm it. Prove it. I'm glad you asked. Here's how I'll prove it. I'm going to tell you from the past about the future. Now, when I read this, I said, you idiot. The author of this book, Isaiah. You're an idiot. Because you have just created a test of whether or not this book is legit, accurate, true. Because in my great realm of reasoning, I know that this book, the Bible, is a load of rubbish, right? It's fables. So because I know that that book is a load of rubbish, the fact that the book makes a claim, I'll prove that I'm God, I'm the author, and I'm speaking this. How? I'm going to tell you the future from the past. I said, you're an idiot, because now I can prove that you're not real. Make sense? I have another series of masterclasses I teach. It's called The Faith Experiment. My whole life, in the last 20-something years, I call the faith experiment, because what I'm doing is I'm experimenting with the supposed faith of this book. I'm putting it to the test to see if it's actually able to do what it says it can do. I've had a remarkable journey, as you'll hear over the next couple of nights. So here's the claim. The claim is that this book is written by God, not just a God, but the only God, and it's got the ability to prove that claim by giving us this predictions or prophecies from the past about the future. Does that make sense? Now, in the next presentation, if you saw the ads that I've been putting on social media for the second presentation on CBDCs, I am going to show you in the next presentation how that there are claims in the past about not just our present we're living in right now, but the very near future. It's incredible. That's the next section we'll look at in after the break. So here's the point. The claim is, this claim that this book makes is that there is no other God, only Him. And the claim is provable because of the evidence that you can explore and test it yourself. If you didn't think the claim was accurate, saying, you know, you're God, you wouldn't give a test for evidence that can't be tested, right? Does that make sense? So here's what I found. I had the Hindu text there, the Buddhist text there, the Muslim text there, and so on. And what I found was, is that if you read the whole Quran, is there a claim that the book is written by a deity? Absolutely. His name is Allah. If you go to the Hindu text, is there a claim the book is... It doesn't claim the book is written by a deity, but it claims that there is a deity. In fact, a lot of them. Three main ones. But if you go to the Hindu states today, there's around 33 million deities in the Hindu faith. So does it claim that there is some sort of divine? Yes, it does. But the author of the Vedas, there is no claim in the Vedas text that it's authored by God the same way that the Bible makes the claim. The Islamic text, the Quran, makes the claim that there is one God, Allah, but the messenger is Muhammad, and Muhammad wrote the Quran. And then in Buddhism, there is no claim of it being a divine author or even a divine being. And it's fascinating because in one part of the Buddhist text, there's actually, I usually have the statement, I don't have it tonight because there's a lot of slides, but it makes this statement, it's the story. One of the disciples of Buddha comes to Buddha and says, Buddha, are you an angel? He said, no. Are you a divine being? Buddha says, no. He says, are you a magician? He said, no. And so the disciple, getting frustrated, says, well, what are you, Buddha? And Buddha's response was, I'm awake. That was his answer. He never claimed to be God or an angel or some great magician. He just claimed to be awake. And you ask, what does that mean? I'll tell you. He claims that he understands that there are some certain realities. The world we live in is messed up. This is my translation of the Buddhist principles. The world is messed up. The world is, the reason it's messed up is because we're all selfish. And there is hope. You can change that situation, but only by following the Eightfold Path to Enlightenment. And the Eightfold Path to Enlightenment starts with you thinking differently, acting differently, and doing differently. It's all about the rights, right thought, right action, right speech, and right so on. So there's no divine for authority in this book. When you come to the Bible, I've just shown you one example of that. There's many other examples. And when you go to some of the other religions, like some of the African tribal religions, or go to the Aztec religion in South America, or even some of the Asian religions outside of Buddhism, you will find some of them have sort of claims that there is some sort of divine being up there. Like, for example, in Chinese, he's called Shangdi. It's fascinating. I spent 4 years studying Chinese and Chinese religion in Taiwan and Beijing, and it's phenomenal what these ancient Chinese believed. In other parts, even in ancient Mesopotamia, there is belief that there was some sort of divine figure that gave a global flood in the Gilgamesh epic. So there are other claims, but here's my point with this slide. Only one of them actually gives you something to test. So is there evidence for it? The Islamic text assumes you believe because it says it so. Same with the Hindu text. Same with the Buddhist text, even though it's not a claim for religion or divinity. But when you come to the Bible account, it claims that it's got evidence to support that that claim.
1: 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On this episode, Robbie is sharing how his world was turned upside down shortly after the attacks of September 11th, 2001, and how he tried to make sense of the moment. Be sure to follow him on YouTube and subscribe to his website at faithexperiment.com. And now, here is Robbie.
0: So I've spent the last 24 years studying this one book and its claims. And there's 1,817 predictions in the Bible. So if you come back here in the oldest part, which would start with the stories of Genesis, and you go all the way down here to the end of the Bible, and it ends with the story of Revelation, in that entire span of 66 books, there are 1,817 predictions. Some of those predictions, the longest ones are probably about 30 or 40 verses. There's another one that is over 240 verses, but it's one prediction. So 240 verses have to be completely fulfilled for one prediction to count. And so when the Bible says, I'm going to give you the past predictions to tell you about the future, and when it happens the way it says it happens, you'll know that my claim is right. What the Bible's essentially saying is, listen, you want to rubbish the credibility of the book? No problem, but you can't do it until you've studied 1,817 predictions. So I thought, challenge accepted. Because it can't be that hard to prove the thing wrong. There are two things in a biblical account that you need to have reliability. It would have to be historically accurate, and it would have to be proven track record. You can't fluke it. There's studies that have been done that have shown that the average person, out of every 10 predictions they make, the average person, you'll get 3 right. 3 out of 100, so 3%. If prediction is your business, meaning you're like a psychic or a tarot card reader or you read the tea leaves or something, it goes up to 16% accuracy, which is pretty good compared to 3%, isn't it? The problem is that's only 16 people out of 100 people with their palms being read that would actually turn out to be right, which means that you're not actually predicting it correctly, you're fluking it. So you'd want to see something that got it 100% right to prove that it was God. I mean, if God's God, he knows the beginning from the end. You'd expect it to be how many percent right? 100% right, or he's not 100% God. So this was a journey I started on. And so what I'm going to do in about 30 seconds, we're going to have a break just now. I want to show you one example of one of the 1,817 prophecies. I want to show you how improbable this thing has turned out to be. This is one prophecy. I'm just going to read this and I'll show you a picture. The picture will be worth 1,000 words. So this is an Old Testament or a Dead Sea Scroll book called Daniel. We know it's 2,100 years old in terms of the copy. We know the original story that was written in the 6th century BC, so 2,600 years ago. This is one prophecy. This is what it says. Daniel is claiming he's standing and he's having a vision or like a prediction about what's happening in the future. And he says this, I lifted my eyes and I saw standing beside a river. So there's a river. You'll see a picture of this in just a second. In the river there was a what? A ram. The ram was pushing west, north, south, so that no animal could withstand him, nor that any could deliver him from his hand. So there's a ram and it's doing great things. By the way, in Bible prophecy, especially Old Testament prophecy, animals represent kingdoms or powers. So there's some sort of power that's pushing. From which direction? From the west, the north, or south. Then it continues on and says, and I was considering, suddenly there came a male goat, and he was coming from the west, across the surface of the whole earth, without what? Touching the ground. The goat had a notable horn between his eyes. So notice this, there's a goat, it's got a big horn. But the goat doesn't have its feet on the ground. It continues. It says, the goat was moved with rage against the ram, that's him, attacked the ram and broke his two horns, and there was no power in the ram to withstand him, but cast him down to the ground, trampled him, and there was no one that could deliver from the hand. Does it make sense so far? So here's what it looks like. This is an artist's interpretation of what that would look like. Here's Daniel standing by the river Ulai, which is in Babylon. If you know where Babylon is, it's modern-day Iraq today. And in the story, Daniel claims that his God, the same God that says, I told the future from the past, and it's perfect and blah, blah, blah, that same God, he claims to be giving Daniel a dream. This is what Daniel's telling us as the reader. And he says, look, there was this ram, he was going this way, and there's this goat, the goat was going this way, and the goat has one big horn. And the goat hits that ram and wipes the ram out. And we already, you'll see this even clearer, but we already know in biblical commentary that animals represent powers. The same way it does today. If we see a kangaroo on a world stage, what does that represent? You see a kiwi bird, what does that represent? You get the idea. We still do it today. So what does this dream, this vision about the future that Daniel's given, which was given in the 6th century BC, what's it supposed to mean? Well, it tells us. It says, the ram which you saw having two horns, they are the kings of Media and Persia. Now, Media and Persia was the power that came after a kingdom called Babylon. You've all heard of Babylon at some point, I'm guessing. After Babylon came Medo-Persia. Medo-Persia is in power. And Daniel receives this dream while Medo-Persia is the world power, the superpower, so to speak. And in the dream, he's told that there's going to be this thing that's going to come, and it's going to wipe you off the face of the earth. It's going to be this goat. It's going to move fast. And it's going to have this big horn. Now, it goes on and tells us who this goat is going to be. It tells us by name. Now remember, this is 6th century BC. I could do a whole presentation. I have presentations on this to prove from archaeology that we know for sure that this was written 6th century BC. Let me show you what it says next about the goat. So we know that's Medo-Persia. So who is this kingdom going to attack Medo-Persia? It says, and the male goat is the kingdom of one. Now, when it says this, this is about 230 years before Greece exists. That's like saying Australia is a big power in the South Pacific and it's going to be conquered by the island of Tharatha. You're like, what on earth is that? Don't worry, you'll know in 230 years. And then all of a sudden, 230 years later, comes a, hope I can say it again, Tharatha. A kingdom comes, Tharatha, somewhere in the Pacific, and it comes and invades Australia and conquers it. But that's improbable. But watch this. The goat represents what? Greece. But the large horn that is between his eyes is the what? First king. Do you know who the first king of the United Greek Empire was? Alexander the Great. First horn. That's the claim of this prediction. 230 years before Alexander is born, this was written. And it's provable. I can tell you a story. When Alexander the Great went to conquer Medo-Persia, and he shows up in Jerusalem, because Jerusalem's in the way from Greece to get to Medo-Persia, which is basically Iran and Babylon today. So he goes there, and he goes to destroy Jerusalem. But when he goes there, out come some Jews. Some priests, some rabbis, they come out and they say, Alexander, can we show you something? He says, what? They open up this that I just read to you and they said, our holy book from our holy God, the only God, true God, the one God, it says that you are the first king of Greece and you are going to go and wipe out Medo-Persia, which was the superpower of the day. Alexander the Great was so impressed by their holy book that he said, okay, I'm not going to destroy you guys today. And not only that, he says, your holy book, I want it translated into the Greek language. And so 70 rabbis were commissioned to translate the Bible from the Old Testament Hebrew into the Greek Old Testament. And that testament is called the Septuagint. The Septuagint, if you go and study religion today in Greek, like the Old Testament in Greek, you are reading the very translation that Alexander the Great commissioned. Phenomenal. So Alexander the Great saw himself as this fulfillment of this prophecy. So we have Greece going against Medo-Persia. If you know your history, you know who won, right? But then it says this, the large horn between his eyes is the first king. We saw that already, Alexander the Great. Let's keep moving. It says, therefore, when the male goat grew very great, but when he had become strong, the large horn was what? Now, if the large horn is the first king was Alexander the Great, it means that once the large horn, the great king of Alexander the Great, gets the biggest and boastest and fantasticus, that's a really technical word, guess what happens? He breaks. Do you know the story of history? Alexander the Great conquers the then known world at the time, I think the age 33, and he dies. Some say he died because he drunk himself to death. Others have different other theories, but whatever. The point is he died. And then it says, but in its place, in the place of Alexander the Great, four ones came toward the four winds of heaven. And the four, for the broken horn, the four stood up in its place. Four kingdoms shall arise out of that nation, but not with its power. So Greece would end up being dividing into four powers. Do you know your history of the Greek Empire? Alexander the Great created this great big empire. He was fast. He went across the face of the whole earth, so to speak. And as a result of him dying, not having an heir, the four generals, how many? How many horns would take over Greece? Four. Four generals, they took the four corners of Greece. And for the next couple of hundred years, they did nothing but fight, trying to dominate once again. But then it says this, they came up for the four winds. It says, but out of one of them, so out of one of those four general territories, and that lasted a lot longer than one general, since there was many successions, came a little horn, which grew exceedingly great toward the south, toward the east, toward the glorious land, which is a reference to Israel today. And it says, and it cast down some of the hosts of the stars of heaven and trampled them to the ground. He even exalted himself as high as the prince of the hosts. In the book of Daniel, the prince of the host is the Messiah, messianic figure. And it says, and by him the daily sacrifices of the temple were taken away, and the place of his sanctuary was cast down. That's the story. Are you with me so far? Let me show you something. Same thing here. The little horn, so watch the picture. Greece is going to conquer Medo-Persia, then Greece is going to fall under Alexander the Great's death into four regions, but those four regions will fight it out, but then a little horn's going to come up and it's going to do these things. It's going to go south, it's going to go east, it's going to go into the glorious land, or what we'd call today Israel. It would be greater than Greece. Greece was the greatest empire in terms of size and power of its day, but it'd be greater than Greece. It would stand against the Messiah, it would cast down the sanctuary, it would take away the temple services, and it would trample on God's people. That's what this little horn's going to do. So get the probability here. Medo-Persia falls to Greece. Greece's king dies. Four come up in his place. And at some point, out of those four, one comes up and does these eight things. That's a lot of things, isn't it? This is one of the 1,117 prophecies. Do you know who came after Greece in terms of the big empire? Rome. Imperial Rome. Look at this. Imperial Rome did just that. It went south into Egypt. That's how we have the story of Cleopatra and Mark Antony. It goes down into this part. This is the Roman Empire region. And then it says it would go east into Mesopotamia. It definitely did that. It went all the way into Iran today. Then it goes into the glorious land. It sure did that. In fact, it went in, I think it was 63 BC. It takes over the Galilean region and makes it a precinct of the Roman Empire. And it would be exceedingly greater than Greece. Here is the size of Greece, this is the size of Rome, but Rome lasted longer and Rome had stronger military. Then it says it was standing against the Messiah. Does anybody know which kingdom put the person of Jesus on the cross? Yeah, you saw Mel Gibson's film. We just had Easter recently. You know that it was the Romans that physically nailed him on the Roman source of execution. And then it says it would be casting down the sanctuary. In 70 AD, the Romans came over and said, we've had enough of these Jewish people, they're annoying us to no end, so let's basically get rid of and expel them. In the process, they destroyed the temple in 70 AD. Then the next thing it says, they'll take away their daily temple sacrifices. And this here is the Arch of Titus in Rome today. I was just there about 7 weeks ago. And this is a carving showing, this is the seven candlesticks or the menorah out of the sanctuary or the temple being taken by Titus, the Roman general who burnt down Jerusalem. And then it says that this power, Rome, would trample on God's people. Do you know what happened immediately from this point of this whole Jesus story that you've heard about at Christmas and Easter and those things? The Romans, as in the Roman Empire, started trampling on these people who were calling themselves followers of this Jesus figure. In fact, I've been to the Colosseum a number of times, but I was just there the other day as well. And this is a picture of what the Colosseum looks like today. But this Colosseum, during this time of Nero and these emperors that were opposed to these teachings of Jesus, they would take the followers of Jesus, bind them to these poles right around the Colosseum, dip them in tar, and light them while they're alive to provide the lighting for the night games. Did they trample on God's people? You better believe it. This, as I said, is one of the 1,817 predictions in the Bible. One of them. So to put this in perspective, this is what has to happen. 13 predictive elements have to be fulfilled for this one prophecy to be considered fulfilled. Here's the 13 elements. There has to be a kingdom called Medo-Persia by name. There has to fall to a kingdom called Greece by name by the first king of that kingdom, Greece. Then when he falls, there has to be four kings come up. Not five, not three, not two, four. And out of those four, one has to come up that does these eight things exactly. And if one of those things doesn't happen, guess what? It's a false prediction. Would you like to know how many of those things happened? This is one of 1,817 predictions. The statistical probability of that being fulfilled is the equivalency of you winning the gold lotto every single week for your entire life. That's the probability we're talking about. This is one. So this is, like, when I studied this as a non-believer, there's two logical conclusions I arrived at. One, it's either a complete hoax. Somehow, some way, they faked the prediction, so it looks like it fulfilled. The problem is that the last prediction there was as recent as 70 AD. We got copies of the book from 2,200 years ago. And we know that the book is definitely a 6th century document. So I have leaned into this idea that perhaps this book isn't just a hoax. Perhaps it is supernatural. And if it's supernatural, it needs more of my time. So I studied the next of the 817 prophecies. And we're going to do a few of those over the course of this masterclass series on Bible prophecy. Because I want you to see that no matter what you're being told about this book is seriously interesting.
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13: Hello, and welcome to Stories from the Reformation with Suki. My name is Sukeshini Gunathilaka, and I am an author and researcher with a special focus on the Reformation. The Reformation transformed society, upended religious tradition, recast military strategy and economic policy, and changed European geopolitics. Few movements in history have had the kind of impact and reach that the Reformation has enjoyed. It was the pinnacle of the 16th century. On this show, we will delve into some of the most fascinating events of the Reformation and discover stories of people who stood for God, for truth, and for the Bible. And as we make this journey, you will also discover God's love for you. This is Stories from the Reformation with Suki on Faith FM. Stories from the Reformation with Suki, Episode 7, The French Resistance. On a cold January day in 1719, Marie Durand's life irrevocably changed. She was just 8 years old. Before you can understand how Marie's life changed, I need to tell you about why it changed. Come with me to 1685, nearly 30 years before an 8-year-old Marie understood the depths of human cruelty. Our story really begins in October 1534 in Paris. The Reformation had been blazing a trail right across Europe. Germany had embraced it. Scandinavia was quickly warming up to it. Henry VIII had just broken away from the Roman Church and created the Church of England. Even Scotland was showing partiality toward it. Yet in France, the Reformation progressed at the pace of an inebriated slug. That is to say, very, very slowly. French reformists were restless and agitated. The previous year, 1533, the king's sister Margaret had opened the Palace of the Louvre and preached to thousands. Nicholas Cop had preached his famous, though ill-fated, inaugural address, preaching the gospel at the University of Paris. It had been an exciting year, full of possibility and hope, and then everything had fizzled out. Reformists still lurked in the shadows, terrified of the stake, and the Roman Church still controlled France. Dismayed at the lack of progress, French reformists exiled in Geneva decided to take matters into their own hands. They were determined to see the Reformation flourish in France, no matter the cost. And they were willing to take drastic measures to make sure that happened. One of them, either the famous William Farel or the not-as-well-known Pierre Verret, wrote a scathing pamphlet denouncing the Mass. It was rude, degradatory, and unnecessary. Not the kind of thing to help their cause at all, but they didn't see it that way. They sent the incendiary piece of work to their French brothers and instructed them that now was the time to act. Overnight, between the 16th and 17th of October, 1534, thousands of these pamphlets, which had been turned into large posters or placards were plastered all across Paris. One particularly bold and brainless individual even managed to post one on the door of the king's personal bedchamber. When Parisians woke up the next day, they were confronted not only with posters insulting something they held sacred, but also the knowledge that reformists had access to them in the dead of night. The affair of the placards, as it was called, instigated a massive wave of persecution. Reformists were hunted down and burned on every street corner. Those who managed to escape with their lives were forced to flee France and go into exile. The entire episode, which had been designed to establish the Reformation in France, unsurprisingly and unfortunately, backfired. The Bible says in Proverbs 15 verse 1, a soft answer turns away wrath, but harsh words stir up anger. It was a lesson the French reformists learned the hard way. The affair of the placards turned France against the Reformation, and from that point forward, there was bloodshed, persecution, and ultimately war. Thousands upon thousands of reformists, who by the mid-1500s were called Huguenots, were burned, exiled, imprisoned, and tortured. The bloodshed ended, mercifully, in 1598, when King Henri IV of France passed the Edict of Nantes, which finally allowed Huguenots a brief reprieve. They were allowed civil and religious liberty, two fundamental rights they had been denied for a very long time. Unfortunately, this reprieve didn't last long. In October 1685, King Louis XVI repealed the Edict of Nantes with another edict. With a single stroke of his quill, he stripped French Protestants of their civil and religious liberty. On the 22nd of October 1685, life as they knew it changed for every single Huguenot, or in other words, French Protestants. Imagine with me going to bed one night knowing you were free to worship God according to your conscience, free to read your Bible, free to attend a Protestant worship service, free to share your religious convictions with your children, and then waking up the next morning to have every single one of those rights stripped away by law. It was forbidden on pain of arrest, imprisonment, and death by French law for Huguenots to worship freely, own a Bible, or share their religious convictions with their children. Every Huguenot was forced to attend the state-sanctioned Roman Church. Every Huguenot was required by law to send their children to a state-sponsored school which would teach them Roman doctrine. The revocation of the Edict of Nantes changed French religious freedom for a century. During that bleak October in 1685, in the aftermath of the revocation, thousands of Huguenots made secret plans to leave France. The king had made it illegal to leave the country, however, fearing his new edict would prompt a mass exodus, which it did. And he was worried that a mass exodus would result in a massive brain drain within the country. The French border was closed and patrolled fiercely, and any fleeing Huguenots who were discovered were immediately arrested and imprisoned. So many took their lives into their hands, disguising themselves, travelling at night, and crossing the rugged French Alps into Switzerland and freedom. There were others who made the decision to stay. Among them was a hard-working middle-class couple, Étienne and Claudine Durand. And this is where we begin the story of Marie Durand. Étienne and Claudine owned a small farm in Le Boucher, a township in the Vivarais region in the south of France. They were simple folk, with nothing to really distinguish them from their neighbours except for the fact that they were Huguenots. Actually, the majority of the population in the Vivarais region were Huguenots. When the revocation went into effect, some of Étienne and Claudine's neighbours decided to leave France, but the Durands stayed. They kept farming. Étienne had a job as town clerk, which probably helped him keep an ear to the ground so he knew what was happening beyond the region, even as far away as Paris. After the revocation, many of the Huguenots who stayed abandoned their faith and joined the Roman Church. It was easier that way, less troublesome, less complicated, less painful. Others, like the Durands, were determined to cling to their religious liberty regardless of the laws of the land. They kept Bibles in secret hidey holes in their walls. They had secret hiding places for travelling Huguenot ministers and attended clandestine Huguenot church services in the dead of night, usually deep in the woods. The Durands had two living children, Pierre, who was born in 1700, and Marie, who was born 11 years later. When Pierre was a young boy of perhaps 15 or so, Etienne took him to hear one of the most famous early Huguenot preachers speak. Antoine Court was a charismatic speaker and a man who was determined to keep French Protestantism alive and well in France. He travelled extensively, preaching, teaching, and encouraging the scattered believers, and he was joined in his efforts by two others, Jacques Roger and Pierre Cortez. Together, these three men revived the flagging Huguenot movement, dubbing it the Church in the Desert. In 1719, when Pierre Durand was not quite 19, and his younger sister Marie was 8, the Durands attended a secret Huguenot worship service held at a neighboring farm. Pierre was preaching for the first time, an offense punishable by excruciating death if he was caught. Most Huguenot worship services had a simple format. They prayed, sang psalms, and listened to a sermon from scripture. It was during her brother's sermon that Marie's life changed forever. As Pierre was preaching, the king's dragoons, soldiers, especially commissioned to hunt and arrest Huguenots, raided the farm. They had been tipped off by a spy that a group of Protestants was secretly meeting that night. In the chaos that followed the raid, Claudine Durand was arrested. Pierre was forced to flee. Only Etienne and Marie managed to escape and return to their home. When they finally settled back into their farmhouse 2 weeks after the raid, their little family was shattered. Pierre was a wanted fugitive on the run. Claudine was gone, never to be heard from again. The cruel reality of life as a Huguenot struck Marie Durand as the tender age of 8. However, instead of turning her against God, her difficult circumstances only served to strengthen her faith in him. By the time Marie turned 18, she was as determined a Protestant as her brother. By then, Pierre had been ordained a Protestant minister, and he was one of the most wanted criminals in France. Since Pierre was so elusive, authorities decided that the best way to reach him was by punishing his family. Just to clarify, Pierre Durand was considered a criminal in France because he was a Protestant, not because he had done anything else to break the law. The king's lieutenant in the area issued another dragoon raid, which took place on the Durand home, and this time Etienne Durand was captured. While, most likely at her father's urging, Marie managed to make an escape. Less than a year later, Marie was discovered and arrested as well. The reason the king's lieutenant in the area had sent the dragoons was because he was hoping that he could force Pierre to either recant his faith or turn himself in. The king's lieutenant wrote to Pierre demanding that he either turn himself in or leave France, threatening to inflict serious harm on his father and sister if he failed to comply. But Pierre and his family all understood the cost of their choices, and they made them, nevertheless. Pierre was determined that France should hear the gospel. He was determined to preach it. He refused to leave, denounce his faith, turn himself in, or stop preaching. Marie was taken to the Tour de Constance, a women's prison tower. The tower had a single circular room with a hole in the roof to let in light and a hole in the center of the floor to be used for refuse of all kinds. When it rained or snowed, the room would be flooded. When the summer heat beat down unrelentlessly into the room would turn into a sweltering furnace. Marie was taken to the Tower of Constance when she was 19 years old, and she remained a prisoner there for 38 years. Her crime was twofold. She was the sister of the most notorious Huguenot heretic, Pierre Durand, and a Huguenot herself. For 38 years, she silently fought for religious liberty in a kingdom which refused to offer its subjects that fundamental right. Repeatedly, the king's representatives visited the prison, offering Marie and the other women with her their freedom in exchange for renouncing their Protestant faith. Marie repeatedly refused. If you visit the Tower of Constance today, there's a single word carved into the stone rim of the refuse hole in the floor. Résiste, resist. History attributes the inscription to Marie Durand, for her religious freedom, refused to recant her faith. Marie's refusal to relinquish her faith was not an anomaly. There were millions of others who faced similar persecution and made similar choices. One of the most well-known biblical examples is the story of the prophet Daniel, found in Daniel chapter 6. When chapter 6 opens, the glory of Babylon had recently been overthrown by the rising superiority of Cyrus in his Medo-Persian Empire. Darius the Mede had taken the throne, and Daniel had been promoted to act as one of the chief administrators of this new, powerful kingdom. Daniel was a Jewish captive taken from Jerusalem when Nebuchadnezzar had besieged the city in Babylon's golden era. Daniel was old now. He had outlived not only kings, but an entire kingdom. Through it all, his faith in God remained unswerving. Driven by jealousy, Daniel's colleagues laid a trap for him. They cajoled King Darius into signing a new decree into law, one that would ensure that the entire kingdom only petitioned or prayed to the king for 30 days. They did this because they knew Daniel daily prayed or petitioned his God. He did this on his knees, in his private chambers, but with the windows wide open so everyone could witness his demonstration of faith publicly. They were counting on Daniel's fidelity to God to be his downfall. In a sense, it was. Because even after Daniel knew the decree had been signed into law, he went to his room, opened his windows wide, and prayed to the God of heaven in full view of the very men who had set him up. The punishment for disobeying the king's decree was death by mauling. Offenders would be tossed into a den of lions and left there overnight. When Daniel's malicious colleagues saw him praying to God, they immediately went to the king and reported his infraction. The king, who had grown quite fond of Daniel, was devastated by his lack of foresight. He couldn't believe he had walked right into a trap to destroy one of his most valued statesmen. Yet the law of the Medes and Persians was irrevocable. Once signed into law, it couldn't be changed, which meant the king had no choice but to give orders for Daniel to be apprehended and tossed into the lion's den. Even as he witnessed Daniel being lowered into the filthy, foul-smelling pit at his feet, King Darius cried out, "Your God, whom you serve continually, he will deliver you." Daniel's consistent commitment to God had deeply impacted Darius, so much so that he believed Daniel's God could deliver him from the predicament he found himself in. That night, Daniel sat among a pack of mangy, ravenous lions, who didn't make a single attempt to take a bite out of him. After a night of tossing and turning, King Darius ran to the den at daybreak, ordered it open, and then called out into the depths, "Daniel, servant of the living God, has your God, whom you serve continually, been able to deliver you from the lions?" Daniel's response was immediate and joyful. "O king, live forever. My God sent his angel and shut the lions' mouths so that they have not hurt me, because I was found innocent before him. And also, O king, I have done no wrong before you." Daniel's deliverance from a deadly situation was powerful and miraculous. But the struggle he went through before he experienced the victory would have been hard. It would not have been the easiest thing to do, to sit in a dark pit, surrounded by hungry lions. Daniel's faithfulness to God didn't shield him from difficulty. It fortified him to face it and overcome it. The same is true of Marie Doron and other Huguenots like her. Their commitment to their faith didn't save them from the trauma of persecution, but it strengthened them to face the trials and emerge triumphant. There are times in life when we're faced with challenges. Our health might suffer. Our finances may stretch thin. Our work environment might be stressful. Our children might struggle. Anxiety and depression may stalk us. Life can be hard. It can be overwhelming and discouraging and downright difficult. The difference between someone who believes in God and someone who doesn't is small but significant. When you believe in God, you're not exempt from trials. We all face them. But when you believe in God, you have the assurance that you never have to face life's challenges alone. God has the solutions to all your problems. His word can offer you the peace, security, comfort, and guidance you need to navigate the challenges of life. When you have Jesus in your life, you're never alone. Isaiah 41:10 says, "Fear not, for I am with you. Be not dismayed, for I am your God. I will strengthen you. Yes, I will help you. I will uphold you with my righteous right hand." Maybe you're going through something hard right now.
14: Maybe you're feeling overwhelmed and anxious and afraid and helpless. Maybe you're feeling alone as you face whatever it is you're grappling with. Listen, God is right there. You may not see him, you may not feel him, but he's right there beside you, waiting for you to turn to him, waiting to offer you assistance. But God is too much of a gentleman to force his way into your life. He gives you the freedom to choose him. And when you do, he is there to strengthen you, to help you, to uphold you with his righteous right hand. Jesus made this amazing promise in John 6:37. He says, "Whoever comes to me, I will never cast out." That promise is for you. He's waiting for you, calling you to come to him. Turn to him right now. Ask him for help. Reach out your hand right now and grasp his. I can tell you from experience, he will never let you go. I want to close our time together by looking at James chapter 1 and verse 5. It's a great verse, and this is what it says. "If any of you lack wisdom, let him ask of God that giveth to all men liberally, and upbraideth not, and it shall be given him." I don't know what your personal circumstances are, but I do know that God wants to be involved in your life. He wants you to come to him with your problems, with your doubts, with your fears, with your anxieties. And his shoulders are broad enough, his arms are wide enough, he is strong enough to bear your weight. And maybe you've never read the Bible before. Now's the time to think about finding a way to study the Bible. Maybe you're already a Christian and you used to read the Bible, but you've lapsed. Maybe it's time for you to pick up your Bible and open it and ask Jesus to come and meet you there every morning. Whatever your circumstances are, Jesus is waiting for you to turn to him to find the answers that you need.
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0: this incredible part of the scripture. It's a climatic moment, the climatic moment really, where it's describing what heaven is going to be like, and we get a little glimpse of heaven and the new earth. We looked in Revelation 21, and this is our second presentation on this topic, and if you have missed the first, jump online and go to Faith FM online and you can listen to all the presentations there. But just a little quick recap, we looked at those beautiful words that said that God's going to wipe away every tear. There'll be no more crying, no more death, no more pain, for the old order of things has passed away. We're picking up the narrative from it's the end of the 1,000 years. The wicked have been destroyed in fire, a strange act of God, not something he's looking forward to. God doesn't want to destroy anyone. He's trying to get people into heaven, not trying to keep people out of heaven. And yet he gives us the power of choice. And so if you were to reject God's call on your life and say, no, I want to go my own way, this is the only option that God will eventually bring about. And so the Bible tells us that this will bring an end to selfishness and sin. It'll bring an end to death. It'll bring an end to wickedness. It'll bring an end to unfairness and injustice. And this is the way that God has figured out how to implement complete fairness as well as mercy. Because we've all sinned. The Bible says all have sinned and fall short of the glory of God. The Bible says the wages of sin is death, but the gift of God is
1: life, eternal life.
0: Eternal life. And so God's longing to give you that gift. And if you haven't accepted Jesus' free gift today, I'll just say, what are you waiting for? Just say, Father God, thank you that you sent your son Jesus to die on the cross in my place. His perfect life swapped for my life filled with sin and mistakes. And God, we're asking you to forgive our sins. And we pray that you'd save us. We want to follow you. Record our names in that book of life in heaven, Lord, we pray. And if you prayed that prayer, you know, you're on a journey with Jesus. And it's a beginning and it's a journey that is a relationship. And so you need to keep spending time with God. And a great thing to do in spending time with God is look forward to the future to see what heaven's going to be like. We can be deceived in this world to think that this is all there is to it. Of course, life is interesting and filled with wonderful things and filled with difficult things. And we can get pretty wrapped up in the day-to-day of life and forget that life is really short and that Jesus is coming again soon and eternity is a really, really, really long time. And so God is inviting you and I to put our hand into his hand and go with him into eternity. We're looking at an actual description of what heaven's going to be like. In Revelation 21 verse 12, gives us an indication of that.
1: Also, she had a great and high wall with 12 gates and 12 angels at the gates, and the name of them, which are the names of the 12 tribes of the children of Israel.
0: All right. Last week we talked about this briefly, that on the gates of heaven, and it's a cubic structure, square around the perimeter, are the names of the 12 tribes of Israel. Now, these 12 brothers and their descendants are known in the Bible for their sinful actions, despite being called by God. If you read Genesis, you read about these brothers. They don't sound like heroes. They sound like very rough people. Some of them killed people, murdered. There was adultery, all kinds of shocking things. What are their names doing written on the gates of heaven? And then there's more like that. Let's have a look at the foundations. And so now we're going to see something about that in verse 14.
1: Now the walls of the city had 12 foundations, and on them were the names of the 12 apostles of the Lamb.
0: All right. Now these 12 apostles, are they much better than the 12 tribes of Israel? Peter denied Jesus after he promised flat out that he would never deny Jesus. Thomas doubted Jesus after he had risen from the dead. James and John are called the sons of thunder. Why do you think they got that name? Matthew was a tax collector. That was his way of earning a living before Jesus came along. It was a profession where people were known to consistently rip everyone off and take money for the Roman government, but then also take extra for themselves. The disciples were a fallen people, all saved by Jesus. The 12 brothers of the family of Israel were also fallen people, and I would just venture to say, just like you and me, just like you and me. So what's the point of having their name on the gates and on the foundations around the city? This is God showing us

0: that heaven is for people just like you and me. How wonderful is that? Romans 3:23 says,
1: "For all have sinned and come short of the glory of God."
0: And Romans 6:23 says,
1: "The wages of sin is death."
0: So this sounds like bad news, and it would be if we just left it there. But the great news is the gift of God is eternal life through Christ Jesus. When Jesus died on the cross, he offered us a free gift into heaven. Now, is salvation free? It's free for you and me.
1: Yep.
0: But was it free for Jesus?
1: No
0: way. What did it cost him?
1: His death.
0: It cost him everything, didn't it? And so what a price to pay. So when you hear, oh, salvation's a free gift, don't underestimate how valuable that is, because it's free. Because it cost God his own life, and there's no way we can sort of measure and comprehend how magnificent that price is and that gift is. And then what it entitles us to is worth more than anything on this earth has to offer. Nothing this earth has to offer is as valuable as this. And so don't be fooled by the fact that it's a free gift as to its true value. You've got to have it. Eternal life, there's nothing like it. Reconnected with the God that your soul longs for. And you might not know that that's what the longing is, but that is, have you got a restless soul today? Have you got a restless heart? Have you got a restless mind? You know, I think we're all longing for God, and there's something that he brings that nothing else will satisfy. You might think, yeah, well, I've got God, I'm still restless. I want to put it to you, there's more you can discover in him. He's longing to meet those needs. And sometimes we get ourselves all worked up thinking that we have to get a new car, a bigger house, or a holiday for our kids. And these things might be nice, but they can be a big distraction. And Jesus is saying, seek first the kingdom of God and his righteousness, and all these things that you need will be given to you. Some of the things that you think you need, you don't really need. And what we really need is him. Jesus says these incredible words, "My yoke is easy and my burden is light." And some of us have made up burdens for ourselves. Maybe this is you today, that you're chasing after something, super stressed out, and it's a burden that God hasn't given you. You've chosen it for yourself. And if that's the case, ask God to reveal that to you, and then have the courage to let go of that false dream, that false vision that really turns into a slave master, and it robs you of your joy, and you completely miss out on what you're meant to be doing with your life. God's offering us freedom, not only from our sin, but freedom from being stuck in sin. He's offering us a new way of living. And heaven is going to be a place where that happens all the time. And so these 12 apostles, these 12 disciples, the 12 tribes of Israel, their names are written on heaven to let you know that despite all of our sins and mistakes, despite all of the wrong things we've done, heaven is a place for you and me, thanks to the love and gift of Jesus. Why so many gates on the city? What sort of a city needs 12 gates?
1: The city was with 12 gates you can enter in. With the names of the fallen and saved humanity written on it, you can enter in.
0: So God wants you and me to know that we can get into heaven. Like, there's not just one gate on it. There's three gates on every side.
1: It'd be hard to choose which one to go in.
0: Yeah, that's a good comment. I've never thought about that. I'm going to go through one of those gates one day. Which one will be the first one I'll walk through? That's going to be amazing. And so God's saying, like, in the old days, a city with walls had one gate. They tried to make it very difficult for people to get into because for defensive reasons, but there's no reason for defense here, and God's making it as accessible as possible. You know, if these 12 disciples can make it, Peter, who betrayed Jesus after knowing him so closely and so well, if he can make it, you can make it through the grace of Christ. Some of us are thinking, yeah, I've heard this before, but I'm not sure if that's really true for me. I've slipped up one too many times. I should have known better. Listen, you're in good company. Peter should have known better. And what did God do? As soon as he rose from the dead, he sought out Peter and he reinstated him as a leader. Do you need to be reinstated today? That's what Jesus is hoping for. If you want that, come to him in prayer. Say, God, would you take me back? The answer is going to be yes. I'm telling you, he's longing for you to come home. And his grace is enough for you. 1 John 5 verse 12 says this,
1: "He who has the Son has life, He who does not have the Son of God does not have life.
0: Having Jesus is everything. Having Jesus is everything. Listen, don't wait till you've cleaned up your life to come to Christ. Come to Christ as you are and let him change you from the inside out. So many of us are thinking, you know, I do need to get my life right. I do need to get back to church. I do need to get back to God. I'll need to sort out a few things first. No, it doesn't work like that. Jesus is the one with the power to sort it out. He's the one who can spring clean your life. He's the one who can give you a new beginning. So come to him in a mess. If you're in a mess, come to him in a mess and say, God, you just got to help me. You know, when Peter walked on water with Jesus, he stepped out of the boat and he turns and he looks at the wind and the waves and he loses his faith and he starts to sink. And he was smart, you know. The first thing he cries out is, Lord, save me. And Jesus reaches out in a flash and grabs him and picks him up. He didn't think, I better learn how to swim better first. He just shouted out, Lord, save me. And then Jesus came along and grabbed him. Don't try and get your life sorted out first. Just call out, Lord, save me, and let Jesus grab you, and he will do the transformation in your life. And by the way, it's never going to end. Your whole life, he'll be continuing to renovate your life, making you more patient, loving, kind, generous, all the good qualities that Jesus is. It's not like it'll all happen in one moment. He'll give you breakthroughs for sure, but it'll be a growing process so long as you're hand in hand with him. You know, as we contemplate heaven and we contemplate eternity, nothing's more important than this. So I've got a big question for you, wherever you're listening today. Is there anything in your life that would keep you from being ready for the coming of Jesus? I'll ask it again. Is there anything in your life that would keep you from being ready for the coming of Jesus? Is there a sin in your life that you cherish more than God, that you're choosing to put Jesus aside for, that you're postponing getting your life right with God for? If there is, I want to invite you to make a decision today that with God's help, you're going to turn your back on that and turn your face towards Jesus, that you'll surrender whatever it is that you've been hanging on to and that you would say, Jesus, help me. Now, some of us, the thing in our life is something that we really do cherish and it's very hard to let go, but you don't need to be good at letting go. You just need to be good at asking Jesus to help you let it go. And even the letting go of these things is God will give you the power for that. And so we're going to pray together and we're going to ask God that he would help us pull these things out of our life. Let's pray right now. Father in heaven, just in the middle of this, look into the scripture about heaven. We're reminded that this world is where we have the choice right now that'll either land us in heaven one day or land us on the wrong side of judgment. And Father, we can sometimes kid ourselves that we'll get around to dealing with sin later on. And yet it still is reigning in our life. So, Father, I just pray for everybody who's listening right now that you would convict our hearts, touch our hearts, show us if there's something in our life that's keeping us from being ready for your coming, keeping us from being close to you like we need to be if we're going to head for heaven. And Father, we're praying that you would help us. And if you want God to help you sort it out, that you want him to help you surrender, that you want him to help you get it right with him, then we're just asking for that help. And we're just saying like Peter did as he sunk beneath the waves, Jesus, save me. Lord, save me. Make that your prayer right now. Lord, save me. That means getting this stuff out of our lives, not postponing, not hanging on to that thing any longer, but having a change by the power of Jesus. And Father, we're asking that you would intervene and that you'd do miracles all around the world today. And right in this moment, we're asking for this in Jesus' name. All right, we're going to keep looking into the beautiful scripture promises of what heaven's going to be like. We're in Revelation 21. We're going to verse 15.
1: And he who talked with me had a gold reed to measure the city, its gates, and its wall.
0: All right. So the author, remember, is John, one of the 12 disciples. He's in his 90s. He's on the island of Patmos. He's imprisoned there. And he has this epic spiritual vision, which is the book of Revelation. And an angel is explaining this part to him. And so now we read on in verse 16.
1: The city is laid out as a square. Its length is great as its breadth. And he measured the city with the reed, 12,000 furlongs. Its length, breadth, and height are equal.
0: All right. Now, scholars have tried to figure out the length of a furlong and convert it to kilometres, and we're looking at about 2,414 kilometres on each side, so about 2,500 k's each way. What's that? Well, if you were to plonk this city down on planet Earth right now and one side of it was to land, one edge was to land on New Zealand, the other edge would land on the east coast of Australia. So 2,500 kilometres. So this is a monumentally huge city because remember that that's it square and up into the atmosphere. It's so big. Why is God telling us that this place is so big? Because he wants so many people to fill it. He wants so many people. And there's room in this city for billions and billions of people, let me tell you. Billions of angels will be there and billions of saved human beings will be there. Its length, its breadth, and its height are equal. It's a cube. Now, there was another part of God's special architectural plans in the Bible that is cubic, and that is the back room of the heavenly sanctuary, the tabernacle. The earthly sanctuary is modeled after the heavenly sanctuary, and that back room was a cube in structure. Now, the special thing in that room was the Ark of the Covenant, which had the Ten Commandments in it. And appearing above the Ark of the Covenant would be this bright light called the Shekinah glory. Now, what is the Shekinah glory?
1: God.
0: It's God. It's the presence of God in the form of light. And so now we see that the city of heaven is a cube in structure, and right at the middle of it is, guess who?
1: God.
0: God. And so heaven is the place where God is. This is telling us that this is the dwelling place of God. Just as that most holy place in the temple was where God's presence would appear, this is where God's presence is in a clear and manifest way at all times. Revelation 21 and verse 17 goes on.
1: Then he measured its wall 144 cubits, according to the measure of a man, that is, of an angel.
0: And it continues in verse 18.
1: The construction of its wall was of jasper, and the city was pure gold like clear glass.
0: Right, did you catch that? The walls like jasper, and the city was pure gold like clear glass. Let's think about this gold. We'll come back to that in a minute. There's some more description of the beauty of the place.
1: The foundations of the wall of the city were adorned with all kinds of precious stones. The first foundation was jasper, the second sapphire, the third and the rest were of precious gold, precious stones.
0: All right, so 12 different precious stones. Now, what does that remind us of? These precious stones are similar to the 12 precious stones on the breastplate of the high priest in the Old Testament. And if you read the description of the breastplate of the high priest, very similar. And it brings to mind that image. Now, just as God carried Israel on his heart, he carries us on his heart. Each of those precious stones had the name of one of the tribes of Israel written on it. And so God was carrying that on his heart, and he carries you and I on his heart. The Bible says that Jesus is now our great high priest. And so we have the image of that priestly garment, but it's now adorned by Jesus in the book of Hebrews. And we see that Jesus is telling us that you and I are carried on the heart of God. All right, let's have a look at verse 21 of Revelation 21.
1: The 12 gates were 12 pearls. Each individual gate was of one pearl, and the streets of gold were pure gold like transparent glass.
0: All right. You know, that term a pearl is a precious thing. It's different to a precious stone, isn't it? But it's a pearl. And when we think of Jesus' teachings, he talked about the pearl of great price. It was a short parable where he talked about that there's something so valuable it's worth giving up everything for, and he's talking about himself, that there's nothing more important than getting back in connection with God. Jesus is the pearl of great price, and he carries us on his heart. And now the city has got streets of gold like transparent glass. Everything about this city tells us about the love of God. When we think about that special transparent glass, pure. 1 Peter chapter 1, verse 6 to 8 talks us about us being like gold refined in the fire. Gold tried in the fire represents the refined faith that God gives us through difficult times we go through. Let's read 1 Peter chapter 1, verse 6 to 8.
1: For a little while, if need be, you have been grieved by various trials. Then the generation of your faith, being much more precious than gold, that perishes, that is tested by fire, may be found to praise, honour and glory at the resurrection of Jesus Christ.
0: At the revelation. Yeah. And so we're looking at this passage here. Notice how it starts off. For a little while, if need be, you have been grieved by various trials. What does it mean to be grieved?
1: Sad.
0: Yeah, upset by various trials. So in this world, God is fully aware that we go through difficult times. And he says there's actually value in that difficulty. And you've heard that saying, no pain, no gain. And when you go to the gym, it's the bit where you're exhausted at the end of the gym session where your muscles are actually going to grow from that most difficult part of the workout. And it's the same with our character. And it says that that for a little while, if need be, you've been grieved by various trials, that the genuineness of your faith, being much more precious than gold that perishes, though it is tested by fire, may be found to praise, honor, and glory. When? At the revelation of Jesus Christ, when he comes back. So what are we learning about here? Well, we're grieved by various trials in this life. We go through hard times. It's like a refining fire, tested by fire. And so if you get gold and it's dug out of the ground, often it's got all these impurities in it, dirt and other stuff. And so they'll put it in intense heat and the gold separates out and the rubbish burns off or floats to the surface. And that's how you get pure gold. We're reminded that this is an analogy of what God will do with us. When we say to God, take over my life, he'll say, all right, I will. And then we allow God and invite God to grow us in Christ-like character. And so the challenges that we face, like a classic one, is to say, Lord, give me more patience. And then what does he do? He allows annoying, difficult, frustrating things to come into our life. Why is he doing that? We just prayed for more patience. He said, exactly. And so you're never going to get more patience until you learn to exhibit it.
1: Practice.
0: By practice. And so he will expose us to challenges so that we can grow in Christ-like character. And so not every bad thing that happens to us is from God. But God can use every bad thing that happens to us to grow our character, and it'll be like this refining fire. And so when we look at the pure gold, we're reminded of how God is making our characters pure through the challenges of this world that we live in. And as we fall, as we face a challenge, we fall on our knees before God and say, God, I can't handle it. You're going to have to help me. And God comes to the rescue. He's wanting us to grow. Verse 22 and 23.
1: But I saw no temple in it, for the Lord God Almighty and the Lamb are its temple. The city has no need of the sun or of the moon to shine in it, for the glory of God illuminates it. The Lamb is its light.
0: All right, so we don't need a temple anymore, no need for sacrificial services of the temple, but God is the temple. The city has no need for a sun or moon because God lights it up. You know, some people have noticed that when you read the account of Genesis in chapter 1 and its creation story, and it says on the day 1, God created light, and then on day 4, he creates the sun, moon, and stars. And so some people thought, well, how does that work? How can you have light without the sun, moon, and stars? Well, here's how. In heaven, you don't need the sun or moon because God is the light. His presence brings light. And so when God created light, he was creating this dynamic that he brings about with his presence. No need for the sacrificial service of the temple anymore. God is the temple. We don't need a sun when we've got Jesus lighting up the place. Verse 24 and 25.
1: And the nations of those who are saved shall walk in its light, and the kings of the earth bring their glory and honor into it. Its gates shall not be shut at all by day. There shall be no night there.
0: All right. With the presence of God, there's no night. And the gates are not shut because there's no threat. We're perfectly secure.
1: And they shall bring the glory and the honour of the nations into it. But there shall be no means enter in anything that defiles or causes an abomination or a lie, but only those who are written in the Lamb of the book of life.
0: All right, so we get this picture of a perfect, pure place. We're secure in Christ's love and mercy and strength. All fear and worry is gone. You know, I want to ask you today, do you know that Jesus is preparing a home in heaven for you? And are you ready to go there? Why not surrender your life to Jesus today? Let's pray together. Father in heaven, we want to ask you that you would ready us for heaven, that you would wash away our sin, that you'd accept us as your children. And I know you're longing to bring us back home to be with you. Father in heaven, I just pray for everyone, wherever they're listening today, that we would know you as our Savior and as our Lord, that you would involve yourself in our life. We put our trust in you. In Jesus' name, amen. You've been listening to End Time Events with Jildren Benn on Faith FM.
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7: Welcome back to 10 Minute Marriage Tips to Keep You Hitched. And here with the love guru, Phil Yates.
8: Oh, mate.
7: Who's been married for many multiples of times longer than I have. So I thought I'd get Phil here to give me some marriage tips. And today we have a free offer for you at the end of the show, just 9 minutes and 30 seconds away.
8: Yep.
7: Today's topic is forgiveness. Let's hear it.
8: Yeah, forgiveness. Look, there's one line with forgiveness that, look, I see to be true. I've dealt with a fair bit of forgiveness in my life and had to forgive a lot of people in my history. Mm. And what I've noticed, and yeah, everything that I say, everything's, my opinion and how I've experienced it. And you take with what you want. Hopefully you get some good stuff from it. But this is the thing. You'll notice what you have not forgiven in your partner. If you haven't forgiven your past or people in your past or things in your past, you'll start to notice that in your partner because it will be magnified. If they do something or say something or raise their voice or whatever it may be, you'll times that by 20 because it will be the thing that you saw in the person that hurt you.
7: Mm-hmm. The person. So when I was younger, there wasn't enough orange juice to go around. We're limited to one glass in the morning.
8: Yeah.
7: And it was a big issue whose glass was fuller of orange juice. And then my wife just so happens to like the juice.
8: Yep.
7: And that hurts me a bit. Is this a good example of this situation? Or at least a lighthearted version of it?
8: Yeah, it could be. It could be. Okay. So there's some forgiveness that you need to.
7: I need to forgive the orange juice thief.
8: You know, I've got stories about orange juice, but I won't tell them.
7: Okay.
8: But it's all, the way people talk to you, the way people have hurt you in the past, if that's not forgiven, the hardest verse that I've had to deal with in my life comes from Matthew 6:14-15. Let me read it to you. If you forgive their trespasses, the Heavenly Father will forgive you. But if you do not forgive others their trespasses, neither will the Father forgive your trespasses. The hardest verse I've ever experienced in my life. Why? Because what this verse is saying is, if I don't forgive the person that has hurt me, you know, that's not my fault. You know, I was a child and I need to forgive the person that actually whatever, you know, did things to me or affected my life in a negative way. Now I have to forgive them when it was their responsibility to do the right thing. What it does is release me from it. Forgiveness is a powerful thing because we're all sinners. We're all sinners saved by grace. And we all need to go through that point. And you remember your conversion, your conversion experience with God. You'll see that you came face to face with Jesus and you understood that you're sinful. I think it's Herb Larson does a really good illustration about how he's in a big shed, and in that shed there's a vanity mirror on the other side of the shed. And he walks closer, and as he walking closer to this vanity mirror, he's looking good. He's looking good in this mirror. You know, the vanity mirror with the lights around the outside of a mirror. And he's walking closer and closer. It's not until he goes right up to this vanity mirror that he understands or sees the imperfections in his face and imperfections in his life. That's how it is with Christ. So the closer we walk to Christ, the worse we're looking. And the worse we notice, or the more we notice the bad things in our lives. We're face to face with Jesus at our conversion. We go, yeah, I'm not up to scratch. I've got a lot of things in my life I need to be, correct, and I need to ask for forgiveness for, in order to be more like your character. And that's sanctification, right? We want to become more like the character of Christ. So he takes us through that. But also in that process, we need to forgive others. Or what God's saying in this verse is he won't forgive us of our transgressions. That's major. That is just hard to deal with, because is it really our responsibility to forgive others when they hurt us?
7: Well, I guess if we don't, we're the ones carrying the pain, not them.
8: They're not carrying the pain. They've moved on.
7: Most likely.
8: So how do you do this? Well, there's different things that have been suggested to me. One thing that will work for me is I had an empty chair in front of me, and I talked to the empty chair in front of me like it was the person that affected me, like the person I needed to forgive. And I said, you hurt me by this, this, and this, and this is what you did. And you did all these things to me, and I want you to know that I forgive you. I forgive you for everything that you've done, and I want to move on from this. And it can be partly prayer. It can be, God, help me to move on from this. Help me to forgive. And whether it's sending a text, whether it's calling the person, whatever it may be, you deal with it how you want, how you feel convicted to deal with it. But forgiving people in the past is so important, because you'll see that in your partner. That will start to rear its ugly head. And it might still be sensitive in your partner. You might still see it, but you'll know then where it's coming from. And you'll know that, hang on, in my past, this has made me extremely sensitive to this issue. It might be the raising of a voice. It might be calling of names, which you should never do in a marriage, but, you know, that happens. And it might be whatever it may be. In my marriage, I've noticed that what I haven't forgiven, I notice in my partner.
7: This reminds me of the quote that I often remember in a situation where I see something bad going down. Hurting people hurt people.
8: Yep.
7: Very simple. I'm sure you've heard it before.
8: Very true.
7: This comes up here. If you're still hurting, if you still haven't been able to forgive a trespass against you, that's going to make you more likely to react and to hurt somebody else.
8: Really good.
7: Which is a reflection of the hurt that's still in you.
8: Yep. Kyle, you should be the, you are the
7: life guru. I should give you tips.
8: That's brilliant. No. Hurting people hurt people. Great. So, let's all forgive. Let's go through this process of forgiving. And this is, we're talking about first three episodes. We're talking about kind of pre-marriage. We're talking about what we need to do before we're married. This is brilliant. And if we're doing it, if we're involved with a marriage, we're 10 years in, 20 years in, whatever it may be, it's never going to be lost, you going through this process.
7: Never too late to start.
8: That's right. Never too late to start forgiving.
7: When did you start forgiving?
8: Yeah.
7: Phil, before marriage or after marriage?
8: We were married.
7: you were married when you had to go through that.
8: But yeah. Oh, a lot of forgiveness happened before marriage, but it's a constant process.
7: Constant process. Mm. Awesome. Thank you for the tip. This actually reminds me of the resource by Dick Tibbetts called Forgive to Live.
8: Okay.
7: Which might actually be a more appropriate giveaway for this episode. Okay. And the other one that we had planned for you. So, Forgive to Live, How Forgiveness Can Save Your Life. Every one of us has a grievance, story, a hurtful event perpetuated by someone who mattered in our lives. And for most of us, that hurt simply will not go away. If that is you, this is the book for you. And
8: Forgive to Live. And the code word, let's keep the code word love.
7: No, let's make it forgive.
8: Okay, let's do it forgive.
7: We use that other offer still. But forgive will be the code word for this one. Okay. F-O-R-G-I-V-E. Very easy to spell, unlike forgiveness, which was otherwise suggested. We've gone with forgive. So text that word to 0482-082876, and we will get out to you a book called Forgive to Live, How Forgiveness Can Save Your Life. Such an important step in any marriage is to learn how to forgive. Any summaries?
8: No, great. Yeah, look, I love what you said, mate. Hurting people hurt people. And you know what? Forgiveness is so important that we go through that process, not just for marriage, but for your life. A lot more joy, a lot more peace will come into it.
7: So this is 10-Minute Marriage Tips, tips to keep you hitched. And we're going through about 10 episodes of this, and they'll be on YouTube and on the radio. 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
11: Grace Horizons are pause moments to remind us of how much God delights in us. I'm Liz Bamford. We will see that God is good no matter where we are and even in the small things of life. My husband and I saved for 5 years to visit 5 countries and 7 cities within 8 weeks. History has always intrigued me, both from the archaeological perspective but also the cultures of those countries. It was on our last few days, we were visiting Edinburgh. With only a few days left, we had to book a trip around Scotland via coach. We looked at the nearest cab rank to our accommodation as we had an early start and had to be on the coach by 7:30 a.m. Early the next morning, we waited at that cab rank, but no cabs turned up. Time was running out for us to get to the depot. I prayed, "Lord, this is the last opportunity we have to see Scotland. Please help us get to the depot." After my amen, a cab drove toward us, but it was obvious he was not staying at the cab rank. He dropped off a businessman and was about to take off when he spotted us. We went over to the cab driver and explained our situation. He told us that there would be no cabs at that cab rank until 8 a.m. How fortunate we were that this cabbie had a drop-off right near the cab rank. We thanked God for his guidance. The trip around Scotland proved to be one of the most inspiring experiences of our trip as we soaked up the wonders of this stunning spot on planet Earth. From the lochs to the flowering moors, we were in awe of God's creative powers. Not being seasoned travellers, it felt odd and out of place to be connecting with God on the other side of planet Earth. Yet incredibly comforting to know that regardless of time, space and location, these do not hinder God's presence. Psalms 145:9 says, "The Lord is good to all, and his tender mercies are over all his works." For more Kingdom messages, visit my Facebook page, Grace Horizons.
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When we add up all our failings, when we see how frequently we fall, it seems we'll never find the exit to this sad amusement ride. Our angers still routinely flare. Our pride leaps higher day by day. Our self-absorption is a carousel of serving just ourselves. The happiness we thought we'd find in being kinder, wiser, gentler, free, feels always, always out of reach. We circle round and round. There is no merry to this ride. We need an end to what we've been. With the Apostle Paul, we cry, "Oh, what a miserable person I am! Who will free me from this life that is dominated by sin and death?" To all who hope for better things, the gospel speaks with clarity. For everyone has sinned. We all fall short of God's glorious standard. Yet God, in His grace, freely makes us right in His sight. He did this through Christ Jesus when He freed us from the penalty for our sins. Our past need not predict our future. Grace abounds at every turn. This high priest of ours understands our weaknesses, for he faced all of the same testings we do, yet he did not sin. So let us come boldly to the throne of our gracious God. There we will receive his mercy, and we will find grace to help us when we need it most. Your life can change. Your hope will grow. So stay in grace.

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2: Welcome to Finding Truth with Pastor Jeff. Pastor Jeff, I was in the supermarket the other day and having a discussion with a lady, and she told me a very, very tragic story about her young daughter who has sadly passed away recently with leukemia. And her question was, will I ever see my child again?
3: Yeah, well, how tragic. There would be hardly a family that's not been affected by such stories. But let me assure every person that the Bible's answer to that is yes, yes, yes. We are going to see our loved ones again. Mm-hmm. And I'd just like to read a couple of scriptures from the Bible. The first is in 1 Corinthians chapter 15, and it says this: Behold, I tell you a mystery. We shall not all sleep, but we shall all be changed in a moment, in the twinkling of an eye, at the last trumpet. For the trumpet will sound, and the dead will be raised incorruptible, and we shall be changed. For this corruption must put on incorruption, and this mortal must put on immortality.
2: Oh, what a wonderful promise.
3: It is. And let me give you another one, this time in Thessalonians, where Paul says here, I don't want you to be ignorant, brethren, concerning those who have fallen asleep, lest you sorrow as others who have no hope. For if we believe that Jesus died and rose again, even so God will bring with him those who sleep in Jesus. For this we say to you by the word of the Lord, that we who are alive and remain unto the coming of the Lord will by no means precede those who have fallen asleep. I just want to cast our thinking back to that wonderful day. Imagine that the angels are there and they take the little children who have died and they place them in their mother's arms again.
2: Wow, what a joyous scene, miraculous scene.
3: Just amazing, a wonderful. And what about taking parents to their children who have died, and husbands and wives who've been separated by death? The resurrection is such a wonderful, wonderful teaching. And that's why all through the Bible, God refers to the resurrection as the blessed hope.
2: Because he doesn't want us to be apart, does he? He wants us all to be together.
3: Yeah, death is an enemy. And God wants to bring us all back together. And as we accept Jesus as our personal Savior, when he returns, we know that we will see our loved ones again. What a blessed hope that is.
2: A very blessed hope. Thank you, Pastor Jeff. Thank you, everyone, for joining us on Finding Truth with Pastor Jeff.
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7: G'day, Wayne here from the Hope Discovery Centre. 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That's 1300 300 389. Because the future isn't uncertain when you know how the story actually ends.
8: Hello, I'm Casey Wolverton. I don't know about you, but I love being around people who know how to celebrate life. When I was in primary school, my fourth grade teacher sure knew how. Miss Rasmussen seemed to eat, sleep, and drive thinking about how to teach her fourth graders. Although I thought she was at least 90 years old, probably closer to 60, she never let a day go by without joining us boys in at least one recess or lunch sport activity. It was great watching her out there on the ball field or court. She seemed to enjoy herself there as much as when she was teaching us mathematics. And we knew she loved that. Mrs. Rasmussen took to heart what the Bible says in 1 Corinthians 10, "Whatever you do, do it all for the glory of God." The truth is, God wants to empower us to celebrate life that radiates enthusiasm and joy and purpose. Why not ask Him today to help you do it?

Has anyone ever made you feel like you simply weren't wanted? Maybe it was a message that never got a reply, a promotion that went to someone else, or a friendship that quietly faded without any explanation. Perhaps it went deeper still, a parent, a partner, someone who was meant to be in your corner for good. However it showed up, that particular sting has a name: rejection. Today on The Bottom Line, we're addressing it directly. What rejection actually does to us, why it can hurt more than we expect, and what it looks like to

0: with us today as well. Help you out in the production team. How's everybody going?
1: We're all going well. I'm just wondering about you, whether you're going to get to keep it together this week. I mean, last week, great radio, not. You're sitting there laughing.
0: This is the cue for the sound effect, isn't it?
1: Yes. Yeah, well, you fell apart laughing, fella, but we never saw what you were laughing at.
0: Well, you obviously thought it was funny.
1: Well, I thought you falling apart. Well,
2: to be clear, you both fell apart and I had to save the day.
0: That's okay. Why we have a producer. I feel like I should apologize. I've done that a few times. If I do it again, I think I need to be replaced. I was making a joke about how much your cheesy pitters, how many calories they had and how long it would take you to walk off. I got ChatGPT to actually calculate that for me. It was over 100 minutes of walking. Then Kyle,
2: Running.
0: And walking. Then Kyle asked, well, when was the last time you ever ran? And then you pulled out your old joke, which you're probably going to do now.
1: No. I'll let you finish and then I'll tell you about my gym.
0: That's all it was. So anyway, that was my joke, but
1: well,
0: I lost
1: working
0: control.
1: Working off the fat in the gym is becoming more and more difficult. You know, I'm surrounded by a few idiots, actually. I just saw some idiot at the gym put a water bottle in the Pringles holder on the treadmill. You know, I'm thinking, what the hell would you put a water bottle there for?
2: He was trying to lure you into the treadmill.
1: Yeah, with the Pringles.
2: It would work.
0: Well, at least the Pringles will fit. I mean, your big bag of cheesy corn chips won't fit, will it, Rui?
1: No.
0: So Pringles at least fits in the holder.
1: That's right. But why? Why put a water bottle? That bewilders me.
2: How do you feel at the gym, Rui, surrounded by mirrors?
1: Well, you know, they don't lie, do they?
0: They're slimming mirrors, aren't they?
1: No, they're not. They're not. Two things I need to get rid of from my life. Three things, actually. Mirrors, because they tell the truth. Scales, because they tell the truth. And friends who are honest. They're all things I don't need in my life. Speaking of things that are honest, I just have a marriage tip for you, mate. And this is, you know, I know you're only still on your P's. My marriage tip is never ask your wife when dinner's ready when she's still mowing the lawn, okay? That's a no-no, okay? So wait till she finishes the lawn and whippersnipping and then say, so when's dinner happening, you know?
0: I have a robot lawnmower now, so.
1: Oh, have you?
0: Yeah.
1: A big one?
0: Well, it's a big size, yeah.
1: Oh, wow.
0: Yeah. So no need for my wife to mow the lawn anymore.
1: Okay, the life of the rich and famous.
0: So you might have to adjust that joke.
1: I know, your fat jokes. can I just tell you guys that I'm actually up to 7 kilos lost now.
0: So, congratulations.
1: Yeah.
0: That is good.
1: That is.
2: You're looking good too.
1: Hard work, 14 weeks,
0: where's the
1: 7
0: applause?
1: Kilos.
0: I think that deserves the applause.
1: 14 weeks. I thought we were saving that for the night.
0: Oh, sorry. It's coming up.
1: Gee, I tell you, we're experts, aren't we? Really? You know, talk about premature.
2: Seven kilos is no small accomplishment.
1: Well, I feel better.
2: Yeah?
1: Yeah, I do. I do. Especially when you drop on a scale and you're not in three-digit territory, you're in two-digit territory now. That's really something, let me tell you, because I haven't been there in a long time.
0: Oh, we're proud of you. And that's why you're wearing this new shirt.
1: Well,
0: you said it's
1: well,
0: an old shirt. I haven't ever seen it before.
1: It didn't fit before, and
0: exactly.
1: It fits now.
0: It fits now. He's got
1: I've got all
0: shirt.
1: These clothes now that fit, beginning to fit. Soon I'll be able to get all my suits. Even the Zegna might come out.
2: What's amazing, you've lost this weight with barely darkening the doorstep of the gym or changing your diet. You're still going to Paulie's Pizza. You're still going out for pizza.
1: No, we're not. I went to, when I grab a pizza now, I eat half and the rest I take it and put it in the fridge, whereas in before I used to have a family pizza on my own.
0: Not true. Last time we were at Paulie's, you ate it. You ate whatever was on your plate, it was all gone.
1: Yeah, no, but that wasn't a family one. That was just a large.
0: Okay.
1: But I'm saying I could polish off a family one in the past, but we're not doing that anymore. The other thing I haven't done in 7 days is I had no gluten, which I'm highly allergic to gluten, so that's been good. That's also helped. Okay, but let's not talk about gym. That's depressing. I'll be there tomorrow, unfortunately. What about...
0: The Knights.
1: The professionalism in the studio.
0: I'm not a Newcastle Knights fan.
1: I know, you're a Tigers fan.
0: No, I'm not a Tigers fan. I'm kind of a Tigers fan, but I've become a Knights fan this year. I'm a St. George fan.
1: Oh, so you know how to feel bad as much as the Knights supporter.
0: So I'm happy because the Knights went from wooden spoon to one match.

0: match away from the grand final. I think St. George could nearly do the same.
1: Oh, they'll do the same next year. They've got a great team.
0: They do, actually. They've got some great signings. Anyway, not to derail. Rui, you're a big Knights fan. I don't think you've been to a match for a long time. But what are the chances of winning on Sunday versus the Panthers?
1: I think they've done their run.
0: You reckon?
1: Yep, absolutely. They can't.
0: Matty Johns doesn't think so. He believes they've got a chance.
1: Against Penrith?
0: Yeah.
2: Well, with Cleary potentially nursing an injury.
0: His foot is not what they say it is. He'll play, of course. He's been named to play.
1: The only way they're going to win is if a big diarrhea, you know, virus goes through the Penrith side and none of them can train for till the day dots, you know.
2: A win is a win.
0: Rui, you did make some sort of promise last week that if the Knights won, you'd do something outrageous in the studio this week. What was that?
1: Okay, here we go. Yes.
2: Well, yeah, I'm surprised you're not at least wearing a Knights shirt.
1: Oh, that's true. Well, I should have bought my Knights. I have a cap. I don't have a shirt. I've got a jacket.
2: Oh, a jacket would do.
1: But it's too hot
2: in
1: here.
2: It is a little toasty here, yeah.
0: Well, I turn the aircon on, but you always adjust the temperature. Oh. So, Rui, if the Knights win this week, what are you going to do next week?
1: I'll probably have a heart attack. I won't believe it's true.
0: Okay, Rui won't be here next week.
2: Game over.
1: Game over for Rui.
0: It's going to be good.
1: Oh,
0: it's going to be good. Rui, do you have a shout-out to some friends of yours?
1: I do. Mario and Tanya Silva, who are from South Australia, they listen to the show, and Mario's a great bloke. He cooks the best bread you've ever tasted. He's a baker and also a patisserie.
0: Oh.
1: Patisserie?
0: Yeah, that will go.
1: Yeah,
0: that'll do.
1: Cook. Yeah. He's amazing. And, yeah, and he listens to our show and loves it.
0: Does he have his own business in South Oz?
1: Oh, he's got a builder's business, but okay. He was in Portugal. He was a very, very, accomplished patisserie cook.
0: Does he know how to make the famous Portuguese tart?
1: Oh, mate, easy.
0: Really?
1: Easy. The guy can cook anything.
0: Can you make that?
1: Portuguese tarts?
0: Yeah.
1: No.
0: You can't. Anyway, you're listening to The Bottom Line on Faith FM. You've just learned that Rui can't make Portuguese tarts. And coming up soon after this song, we'll be joined by Dr. Rachel.

0: You are listening to The Bottom Line on Faith FM, and we are now joined by the good doctor. Dr. Rachel, how are you?
1: I'm well, thank you. How are you?
0: Oh, I'm well, and I must confess, I had to get Rui before to tell me how to pronounce the herb we are talking about today. It was a new one for me, even though he tells me it's got legendary status in herbal medicine.
1: Yes.
0: Ginseng, is that how we say it?
1: Yeah, ginseng.
0: Ginseng. Okay. Well, can you tell us what it is and why it has become so famous?
1: Yeah, well, Asian ginseng, which we also call Pernat's ginseng, it actually comes from the regions in Korea where they've got cool forests and also northeastern China. And its medicinal root, it's been treasured in that East Asian medicine for centuries. And it's considered one of the great restorative tonics, particularly for people who are tired or weak or depleted. And there's a really interesting story behind the name Panax, with that Panax ginseng. It's related to the Greek idea of panacea, so something that can be a remedy for lots of different ailments. Now, obviously, we shouldn't take that completely literally. It isn't a cure-all, but it does tell you something about how highly regarded this root has been historically.
0: Yeah, right. Okay. So, and by the way, before we go on, I've got another question for you, but how would someone spell this? If they wanted to Google it or look into it themselves, how do they spell this herb?
1: Yeah, it's G-I-N-S-E-N-G, but always look for the Panax or Asian ginseng because there's lots of different types out there, and they've got the name ginseng sometimes attached to them, but they're not a true ginseng.
0: Okay, so ginseng, G-I-N-S-E-N-G. And so what are people taking this for? Is it simply just an energy boost?
1: Well, that's probably the most common description, but I actually would rather the word restorative rather than just simply saying an energy booster. And it has traditionally been used when someone feels like they're running on empty, like they just have a lot of fatigue or weakness, don't have a lot of resilience left, have got reduced capacity, or maybe they've been recovering from a really long illness. And so the strongest practical area is that fatigue and weakness. So if someone says, look, I'm feeling really run down, I want something just to support my vitality, ginseng is a very interesting herb to try, much better than just sort of simply reaching for some sort of generic energy supplement. And that's another fascinating point, because not all ginseng is the same. You have white ginseng and red ginseng. So white's just essentially that dried root, whereas a red ginseng, they steam it before it's dried, and that actually changes the chemistry of the root, and it's considered quite a considerably bit more effective than just the white ginseng for managing that general fatigue.
0: Okay. Is there much science or many studies behind it that has sort of backed up this reputation it's earned?
1: Yeah, much more than you might expect, actually. It's one of the better researched medicinal roots. It contains a large family of very special compounds. And researchers spent decades investigating how they interact with the nervous system, with the immune system, metabolism and blood vessels, lots of different areas. And human researchers found some really encouraging results. And for example, there was a 2022 review, and they looked at 12 different studies across about 1,300 people, and there was definitely a statistically significant reduction in that disease-related fatigue. And there's also lots of emerging research into cognition, so recent reviews finding improvements in various measures of cognitive performance, although we're not quite sure how this is going to be clinically important in the future. But there's also research in other areas such as cardiometabolic, whether it's blood glucose and obesity. There's also gut health, respiratory infections. Some results are really promising. Not strong enough to say this particular herb strongly treats all these conditions, but it's a fair description to say it's earned its reputation as a very serious medicinal herb, and it's exceptionally strong when it comes to that fatigue and weakness.
0: Okay, so if someone was interested in trying this out for themselves, who should take care and how much would they actually use?
1: Yeah, it's a little bit tricky there. There's lots of different preparations. As a general traditional range, we're talking about around about 600 milligrams or half a gram, up to about 2 grams of the powdered root each day, and it depends on the preparation. Essentially, you want to stay at the lower dose if you are going to have it over a long period of time. If you're just going to take it for a few weeks, you can push it up to about the 2 gram dose, but there's also extract versions of this as well. So generally speaking, I recommend if you're going to take it, check the dosing guidelines on the packaging that you're purchasing. The other thing that's really important is take it earlier in the day, because for some people it can be quite stimulating and it can actually interfere with their sleep. And there's some people who should really get some good professional advice before using it, whether it's people taking blood thinning medications, diabetes medication, blood pressure, etc., or if they're on lots of different medications. And don't ever use this with caffeinated beverages, not a great mix. It's also best to be avoided when in pregnancy and breastfeeding. It's not recommended in children. In terms of side effects, generally it's really well tolerated, but some people do get some insomnia, might get a bit of digestive upset. Some people have experienced headaches, occasionally a bit of anxiety. And of course, if they're having surgery, it's always good to tell the medical team that they're taking ginseng. But for an otherwise healthy adult, using a reputable root preparation appropriately, ginseng has a really good safety record. So I wouldn't put this in the category of a dangerous herb at all. I just put it in the category of something that's quite powerful in medicine and is deserved to be used intelligently.
0: Okay, so if you were to summarise ginseng for those who have maybe only caught part of what you've just shared, how would you summarise ginseng for our listeners?
1: Yeah, I think it's a remarkable example of God's provision in the plant kingdom. We've got centuries of experience behind it, remarkable chemistry that we've discovered, and genuinely encouraging modern research, particularly around that fatigue and weakness and restoring vitality. It's not a miracle cure, but we certainly can be grateful to God for giving us this plant that we can use, and obviously wisely.
0: Thank you very much for joining us, Dr. Rachel. We look forward to hearing from you next week.
1: Thank you.
0: All right, gentlemen, we will go on with our show. But before that, if anyone has any questions they want to put to Dr. Rachel, the number is 0488880831. If you text in that number with any of your medical questions for Dr. Rachel, the number again is 0488880831, and we will put that to her.
2: And Rui, I believe you also have an email for The Bottom Line, contact@bottomline.live, L-I-V-E, contact@bottomline.live. And Rui promises to check it at least once a year.
3: Every day.
2: Every day.
3: So if they have a comment, whether it be...
2: question, Bible question,
3: yeah,
2: health
3: tell
2: question.
3: Us how wonderful we are. You know, we welcome those very much.
2: Please, that's right.
3: Criticism, you know, we take those and we even mention them on there. You know, we've got big shoulders. We can wear it.
2: And if Rui gave you a shout out as a friend, but you're not really a friend of his, just send us an email as well. We'd love to know. Rui, I just looked up whilst Kyle was talking to Dr. Rachel. Korean red ginseng extract, 240 grams, selling for just under $300.
3: Wow.
2: It's expensive stuff, but it must be good.
3: But that's
2: this is the red one.
3: That's a lot of content.
2: That's the red one Rachel was
3: talking
2: about.
3: Yeah, the one she was talking about taking half a gram a day.
2: It's, yeah, I mean, 240 grams.
3: That would last 2 years, you know.
2: I think next time we should all take a bit of this ginseng before the show and see if it amps us up even more.
3: Gee.
0: I think we met a lot of the criteria.
2: Yeah, lethargic, slow
0: energy,
2: low energy, lack of purpose
0: depleted.
2: In life.
3: Yeah, well, you know, I'm a recovering sick person, so
2: you are. You need double dose.
3: Okay. I need double dose.
2: Today we're talking about rejection, what it feels like and what it does to us. Let's start off with the question. Has anyone ever faced some sort of rejection in their life? Rui, I'm going to throw to you first.
3: Oh, all the time when you're growing up. But school's made for that. The school playground is the breeding ground for rejection. If you're not good at sport, you get left out. If you're not good at academically, you get left out. If you're not, you know, the best looking person, you get left out. If you are not the coolest person in the playground, you get left out. It's a breeding ground for society has manufactured rejection in large doses.
2: You're right. School is certainly a place that rejection happens through big and small things. What about you, Kyle? Anything that you can think of?
0: Well, I think overall I've succeeded in life and never faced a lot of rejection.
2: Well, I actually asked before, Rui, before I said off air, I said, how about I'll throw the question to you. You tell me a time you were rejected for a job application. And he said, since I got my MBA, I've never been rejected. I said, Rui, that's actually telling me maybe you've never even worked a job in your life.
3: I've worked plenty of
2: you
3: jobs.
2: You have worked?
3: Yes.
2: Not for a few years, though.
3: Oh,
2: not paid jobs, that is.
3: Hey,
2: I mean, you're not paid to mow the lawn and farm
3: the
2: property.
3: Well, I'm still paid to do all the paperwork for Mountain View Medical and all that.
2: So you're a director then?
3: Yes,
2: oh,
3: I am.
2: That's important. You're right. So it could be big things, small things, relationships, school, jobs, friendships. There's all sorts of ways we can face rejection.
3: Yeah, you know, the really interesting thing as I read through some of the stuff that we were going through, rejection's not always visible in a person that's felt rejection. They walk around and they could be the person that, you sit next door to it in a bus shelter or something else. And so it's difficult to know somebody that's been rejected. You have to listen carefully to the language. And so I guess that's one of the problems we encounter.
2: There's also a number of ways that we respond to rejection. One is that we chase harder to be accepted. So if we don't make that sporting team, we work harder to make it next year. Maybe we were rejected by a girl or something. We say, okay, I'm going to work harder in the gym to have more success next time. But we can also build up walls so that nobody can get close enough to potentially reject us and hurt us again. Do you think that's a fair summary?
0: Oh, definitely. And you see people go down both paths. I think in regards to people chasing harder to be accepted, often though they haven't dealt with the insecurity that lies underneath that rejection.
3: What about the contribution of parents who have high expectations of their kids, and then you see the kids don't live up to their expectation, or the parents don't understand what they're actually asking their kids? It could be in an area where they don't excel. And you bring that into your family life, and then you bring that into your married life, and then you bring that into your whole life. I see people trying to climb the corporate ladder, and they're not climbing that ladder or trying to be the best they can be because of what they want to achieve. Some of them are doing it just to undo the rejection of the past.
2: That's right. Yeah, Kyle and I were talking to a young guy the other day who received some awards when he was in high school, and he received those awards in front of his parents. And he was ecstatic because he hadn't done that well in school. But his parents said, well, you know, you could have got more awards like someone else, pointed to these other people. And that stuck with him and it stayed with him for a long time. And even as a young man now in his later 20s, he's had to come to terms with that was a difficult part of his life. It also he also felt like his parents were loving him conditionally. If he did a certain thing, then they would love him more or less. Mm. And so it can actually lead to greater problems down the track.
3: And you see so many parents trying to live their dreams through their kids too. I know parents that have never played the violin but insist that their kids learn the violin because they feel that that would make them a better person or whatever it is. Parents live out their dreams, and I don't want to do that. I don't want to do that through my kids. I want my kids to know that real value doesn't come from performance and what they achieve and what they don't achieve. But and so I don't want – I notice this often, you know. People don't ask the question, what's wrong with me? That's the outward and inward also effect of rejection is that we start, equalizing it with what's wrong with me? What's wrong with me? Why haven't I been able to do this? Or why am I still the way I am? Or this is not my best version of myself, all those sorts of things. And instead, what we should say is, whose voice are we letting define or what's valuable and what makes me valuable? And that becomes a real problem.
2: That's right. I think, you know, we all face some rejection in lives. We can't get every job we go for, every relationship can't work. And those things can actually, with the right mindset, can build resilience and strength and courage and develop our character. But I think if it happens over and over too many times, then that becomes a self-fulfilling prophecy. So you

0: Yeah, some people. I've heard even motivational speakers say that I'm not who I am because of the things that people have said to me. I'm who I am because I believe those things that people said to me. And it's about that, the damage that that kind of pressure can cause and that kind of value system can cause on us.
1: That's right. And as you said before, it's the real question is not necessarily what's wrong with me, but whose voice am I letting define me right now? So if that voice is a critical parent or a friend who hasn't been faithful.
2: Society.
1: Then what other voice can we listen to who will actually not reject us but build us up?
0: Okay, well, after our song, we want to discuss a young woman, Hagar, and her unique circumstances, and she is the prototype of somebody who's been made to feel worthless and then stumbles upon God's view of her and redefines her worth so clearly that she walks in a different plane after that. And so I think it's really important that we get these stories from the Bible and see how people who were rejected and how God intervened in their lives and changed that whole cycle, that whole way of being.
1: That's right. So the Bible's not just full of people who themselves, as Rue is saying, face rejection and God restored that, but also the life of Jesus, who himself was rejected by many. Coming up after this song, two people in the Bible who are rejected about as badly as it gets. 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

0: 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It is the book, The Great Hope. Rui, we had some texts come in.
1: I think we had Brad, who's a big Newcastle
0: fan. He's also works in the Faith FM network.
1: He does our boss.
0: He could pull us off air any moment. Yeah.
1: And he said, come on, Rui, have some faith. And I'm going, I have faith, but I'm also a realist, you know. Look, Brad, I'm shouting you all to Paulie's next week. If Knights win, there's party all
2: Okay, Faith FM listener.
1: Not every Faith FM listener. Take it easy. But Brad, certainly welcome, and you guys are welcome, and I'm shouting, okay?
0: Okay. So, go Newcastle. All right, before that last song, and I really enjoyed that song. Really, I've enjoyed the music today.
1: Yeah, very good.
0: I don't always enjoy the music that's on Faith FM, but I've enjoyed the music today.
1: Well, we've had some songs that somebody said they prefer to light themselves up than to listen to that music. Remember there was a...
2: We took that personally. We went and did some self-reflection.
0: That's right. Yeah. I burnt all my chest hair off.
1: Yes.
0: Thanks, Lloyd. We hope you're enjoying the show today and the music.
1: Yeah, the music's good
0: today. Rui, you were telling us about a woman in the Bible named Hagar and rejection. Can you maybe just tell us that story again?
1: Oh, look, this is a brilliant story. She's, you know, we all know about Abraham and Sarah. They can't have a child. So what do? You call the servant girl in, you know, and this is a girl who doesn't own anything. She's a slave, virtually. She doesn't own anything, but now she finds out she doesn't even own her own body. So her body's lent to the master of the house so he can father a child through her. Was always going to be a problem. It was always problematic deal. She starts to get a bit, you know, hoity-toity about the fact that she's born a child to the master of the house, and Sarah comes to a point where she just goes, I'm not going to put up with this being made second-rate woman. So she kicks this poor woman out of the home. Now, this woman is pregnant. She's in the desert. She has no water, no food. And but God doesn't forget her. He comes looking for her. And then he calls out Hagar. And she recognizes that this is God. So obviously she's in her home. She's learned something about God. And she is the first woman in the Bible who names God. She called him El Roy, or the God who sees me. Now, this is really important because this hits at the heart of that whole rejection thing. This girl's been rejected at all levels. She's not successful in society. She's got the bottom-run job, which is slave. Now she's born a son, and it's not even recognized as legitimate. But she recognizes that God sees her while no one else has seen her before. How significant is that, that God can see those people who usually walk in the shadows, who believe that no one else sees them?
2: It's important because someone like Hagar, not only would she have been, you know, felt rejected by, you know, the man who was, you know, forcing her to have a child, but beyond that, she would have felt rejected by God and society. She didn't have her own family. And I think people who feel rejected in life, they often then turn the blame to God, that he's the one who's rejected.
1: God was very good in the address first her self-esteem and said, I recognize you. I called you by name. And she says, you're the God who recognizes me. She doesn't say you're the God of Abraham and Sarah. She said, you're the God who recognizes me. That was really important first step. The next step is to reassure her that from now on, she's going to be the mother of a great nation. And when you look at Islam today and you know, all the Arab nations, they were descendants of this one kid, Ishmael. So God reassures her that her son's going to be a great nation. So not only does he cover her past and say, your rejection's over, I recognize you, and I'm going to bless you. And I think that that's a beautiful story from one person who really knew what rejection was.
0: That's right. So the Bible certainly speaks to this very issue of rejection. And what about Jesus in the New Testament? He's another person, God on earth. He also was greatly rejected, Rui.
1: Do you know they say that in the Hebrew where there's a space between words and letters, it's usually it pronounces that there's been a sigh or a cry or something, and you see throughout the New Testament areas where there's this space where you believe that God has actually sighed or cried. One of them is he heals these 10 lepers, right? All of them walk away, and then as they were going on their way, one of them recognizes that he's actually been healed. So he comes back, and he drops on his knees before Jesus and says, "Thank you." And then Jesus is bewildered, and there's silence there, that silent pause. And he said, "Wait a minute. Didn't I heal 10 people? And only you've come back to say thank you?" And you see the hurt in that statement, that 9 people who he got rid of a disease that stopped them from going to church, that were social outcasts, ruined their lives. Talk about healing rejection. He healed the rejection of 10 people, and what was their response? They rejected God back. Isn't that amazing?
0: Happy to take the benefit, the healing, but not thankful. Jesus was rejected by his hometown, the Bible tells us, misunderstood by his family, abandoned by his friends. In fact, at the end, his disciples, his closest followers, had abandoned him. And Isaiah 53 says that he was despised and rejected by mankind, a man of suffering and familiar with pain. This is God in the flesh. This is the clearest picture we have of what God is like, is the life of Jesus. And it says that he is familiar with pain. What does that tell us about this idea of rejection, especially for someone who is going through rejection or has faced it in the past?
1: Yeah, I don't know if people are aware of, but this verse, Isaiah 53, depending on which version you use, but in the original, it always says this. It's a present continuous tense, meaning whatever was true in the past is still true today. And it says, he is despised and rejected of man, a man of suffering and familiar with pain. And the Bible says that the Lord looked down from heaven twice in the Psalms to see if there were any that understood him. And Paul takes up this in Romans, and he says, there's none that understand or seek God. We all seek God because we want something from him. Most of us seek him as a passport to eternal life, to an eternal existence. We want to survive. We want to live. That's one of our basic instincts. In the process, we don't realize that by just having that as our central pillar of belief, that we actually are rejecting God. I mean, it's like you come home to a beautiful, clean home every day, and then you ignore that and just go, is my dinner ready? It's kind of like it's a lack of recognition, and that's a form of rejection too. And Jesus copped that all throughout his life, and he's still copying it today. How few people actually call upon God to just say thank you, to say, you know what, I really care for you. And God's got a heart like ours, and we were built in his image, and he's more pure than us. So his rejection is far greater than any of ours could be. He senses it much deeper than we do.
0: So we could certainly say the Bible's very clear that God understands our rejection because himself has faced it.
1: Absolutely.
0: So Scripture doesn't shy away from this topic of rejection. In fact, some of its central figures were rejected first by the people meant to love them most. Let's take a brief look. We don't have long before our next song, of Joseph. Probably most people know Joseph. He was hated by his brothers. They threw him into a pit, sold him into slavery. He faced rejection, didn't he?
1: He did. So a bit of it he brought upon himself, but most of it came through others who gave him that. And we need to understand, too, people's background, too. This was a pampered boy. He was much loved. He was the sole son of, at this stage, the sole son of Jacob, that from his beloved wife. He had a second wife. She was not so accepted. She was quite rejected in her life as well. But he was the sole son, and so he was very treasured and very protected. And that brought a lot of resentment from his brothers as well. And so as we delve into the story after the song, we'll see that this became a real problem, and the poor guy ends up having a whole series of rejections throughout his life.
0: That's right. We'll look at the rest of his story afterwards. Coming up after this song, we'll continue that story. and also why faith can change the whole story. 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

0: 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We have a book we'd love to send out to you. 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That's BL14 to the number 0488 80831. We've got a book called The Great Hope. We'll get out to you right away.
1: Whatever rejection someone's carrying, and we've looked at some examples of that today, the Bible tells us that that's not the final word. It tells us that there's a God who's with us through those things, a God who himself, through the life of Jesus, has suffered and been rejected. Is there anything else you want to say about the life of Joseph?
2: Yeah, look, the life of Joseph is the most interesting life because he went from a hole to almost a throne.
3: Literally a pit.
2: Yeah, a pit to a throne, yeah. Virtually. I mean, he became the governor of Egypt, the greatest.
1: Via prison,
2: via a slave house, yeah. Was sold as a slave, then falsely accused, ends up, you know, in a prison. In a prison, he learns all the skills of managing because he shows that he's capable, and he learns these managerial skills, which later fitted him to actually run Egypt. So in the midst of all that rejection, you have God going, wait a minute, you're learning accounting skills, you're learning managerial skills, I'm preparing you for greatness.
0: And how is that relevant to someone listening now who maybe is in the midst of that experience, they feel like they're in their prison? What would that say?
2: Well, we always feel that hardship or problems come along and they're the final answer, but sometimes those problems and those hardships are actually training ground. They're training ground for us to grow as people rather than failures. You know, we see failures or difficult problems or rejection. We see sometimes the harm that they do, but sometimes we don't see that they actually are tools that make us better a lot of times.
1: That's right. There's a verse in Isaiah I'd like to read. I have chosen you and have not rejected you. Do not fear, I am with you. And we see this in the life of Joseph. As you said, Rui, he went from the pit, quite literally, to being one of the key rulers in Egypt. A great, great civilization at the time. But God was with him all the time. And Joseph would have had to remind himself of that throughout his journey. But certainly at the end of his life, when he was brought back into reconciliation with his brothers, he was able to say that the things that were harmful actually turned out to be good in the end.
2: Yeah, you know, when you're rejected, rejection's handmaiden is fear. It brings a lot of fear of failure, fear that I haven't achieved what I did. But, you know, courage is fear that has said its prayers. That's what courage is. And these guys prayed. And Joseph prayed, and eventually he saw his fruit. There's a problem in the kingdom, and he sorted this problem out for this baker one time already and this butler. And one of them went off to hang, and the other one ended up being put back in the kingdom. But instead of being nice to him and going, oh, thank you very much, you saved my skin and now I've been restored, he forgot all about him. Some rejection again. So this guy's been rejected. His whole life is a life of rejection, you know, all along the way. But now comes a problem in the kingdom, and that is the dream is the kingdom. The king has had this amazing dream about 7 years, seven calves, and which equated to 7 years of plenty, and then seven calves. And he has no idea what it all means. To him, it's just dreams about cows. But Joseph, the butler then says, oh, wait a minute, I know a guy and he can solve this out for us. All of a sudden his rejection becomes the opportunity for greatness. So this young man walks into this courtyard and tells the king, I can sort your problem out for you. And then the king realizes, well, if we're going to have all these problems, who better to resolve this problem of the kingdom than this man? And appointed him governor, and all of a sudden he went from a dungeon to the throne, and he's now not feeling rejected but being worshipped by everybody, or being at least obeyed by everybody, and he's gone from a position of weakness to a position of power.
1: You mentioned something I think is quite interesting, and maybe this is a practical point for those who are listening at home. Joseph prayed. Talk us through that. If you're going through some rejection, maybe you're dealing with the heartbreak of a rejection of the past. Why pray? How does that help?
2: Well, I can only speak from my own experience, and that is that my prayers have never gone out in vacuum, you know. They've always gone out to somebody's ears. And the wonderful picture that we have of God is that he takes time from his busy schedule to listen to prayers or to listen to us when we've got a problem. He's the great problem solver. He is the great I am. His ever presence to solve our problems. And if we are feeling not worthy, that's the last thing God wants us to feel. I mean, he gave his son so that he could create worth in us. For those of us who don't have worth, we're not the great achievers, we're not the great sportsmen, we're not the supermodels, we're not the billionaires, but we're just average people. Well, guess what? We're not average because God's price that he paid defines our worth. And he says we're worth plenty and we should never feel rejected in the face of God.
1: That's good advice. Romans chapter 8 in the New Testament, Paul writes that nothing can separate us from God's love. In the story of Joseph, was there anything that could separate Joseph from God's love? There wasn't. He was separated from friends. He was certainly separated from his family, but nothing separated him from God's love. And I think prayer keeps that connection going, connection alive.
2: Sure.
1: So you mentioned about God's character. At the end of the day, what do we understand about God, who he is, as it relates to this idea of rejection?
2: Well, he's sympathetic towards our cause. We said he has been rejected. He is the most rejected being in the universe. We've got 7 billion people on this planet who are breathing the air that he gives them every day, who are taking the life that he gives them every day, who are surrounded every day by everything that God gives. And how many of them stop to actually say, thank you for everything you do?
1: Well, you mentioned the story of the lepers that Jesus helped and healed. And only one of the 10 came back. And you just mentioned then, all of us, every person living on the planet today is a beneficiary of the grace and the love and the kindness of God.
2: Absolutely.
1: And how few actually give him just the time to say, even every day, thank you. Thank you for breath. Thank you for life.
2: Look, God loves to give things, okay? Let's not get it wrong. He's a parent. He says, you know, you being evil know how to give good gifts unto your children. How much more shall your heavenly Father give good gifts to them that ask him? He knows that a parent's heart is one of giving. I mean, you're a parent, Jared. You know you want to give stuff to your kids. But how nice is it when your kid comes up to you and they're not seeking anything? You know, Chloe sometimes comes on the couch and just puts her arms around me and I look at her and I can tell that she just loves me. Mm. And I don't feel worthy of that love, but I feel bathed in it. And that's that kind of love undoes all rejection. When she's hugging me, I'm not thinking about the people in my life who've rejected me. I'm thinking about how lovely it is to be in the presence of somebody who actually totally loves you. That's the kind of stuff we're talking about here.
1: That's exactly right. So as we close up this section, let's get practical for a moment. If you're someone who's listening to the show and you've faced rejection, you are facing rejection, there's some pain and some hurt that hasn't been dealt with, what are some practical ways that the Bible speaks to us that we can maybe approach this issue?
2: Well, Jesus says that I have chosen you and not rejected you. We are chosen by God. We are his children. We are the ones that he wakes up thinking about. My picture, my fridge magnet on his fridge, has a photo of me there.
1: And me and Kyle and Chloe,
2: right,
1: and everyone.
2: It's a big fridge.
1: It's a big fridge.
2: And he's got a fridge magnet there with your picture on it. In the light of all that, in the light of the fact that we are the apple of God's eye, we should never, ever experience rejection. Rejection should be but, well, so what? That may be the loudest thing screaming at me. That may be the most recent thing screaming at me. But it's not the only thing screaming at me. God, with a still small voice, is whispering his tones of love in my ear, saying, don't ever feel rejected. You are my son and I love you deeply. And that's the voice that we need to hear every day.
1: That's right. We need to believe that voice and we need to hear it every day. And we can hear it by praying and by also reading the Word, the Bible.
2: Absolutely.
1: Because those promises in the Bible will tell us you are loved, God thinks about you. It doesn't say exactly that he's got a face of you on a magnet in the fridge, but that's the idea that's conveyed through the Bible.
0: If today's show has made you curious, text us on 0488880831 and we'll get you today's free offer, a book called The Great Hope, to you. Again, that number is 0488880831. Just text us the code BL14, that's BL14, to the number 0488880831, and we'll get that out to you right away. So where does that leave us? Rejection is real. It hurts, and it can leave us questioning our own worth. Sometimes being overlooked can make us wonder if we're not good enough, or if our opportunity has simply passed us by. But if there's one thing worth carrying with you from this conversation, it's this. Being overlooked by people is not the same as being overlooked by God. Joseph spent years in a pit and a prison before his story turned around. David was another one. Even in his own room, when Samuel looked after him for the next king, he was overlooked. And yet in time, both of their stories took a very similar direction. So whatever door has closed on you recently, whatever rejection you're carrying, remember that it may not be the end of your story. Sometimes what feels like a setback can simply be a chapter that we haven't reached the end of yet. You may feel overlooked today, but that doesn't mean that you've been forgotten by God. Thank you for joining us for The Bottom Line.

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1: It's time for Health Matters. 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Healthcare, education, research, yours for life.
2: Yes, indeed. And today, well, tomorrow, actually, it's World Delirium Awareness Day, which I didn't know there was a day for World Delirium Awareness, but apparently there is, as the condition is apparently one of the most common complications of hospitalization. We have an expert in the studio with us. Marlita Fong is a cognitive care specialist at our friends, the SAN, Sydney Adventist Hospital. She's in the studio. Thanks for coming in.
3: Thanks for having me, Steve.
2: World Delirium Awareness Day. It seems like an odd day to have an awareness day for. Can you explain it?
3: It's actually the third time they've had it. But the importance of it is the complications from delirium or acute confusion can result in even death. But there's many complications. Longer hospital stay, decreased ability to take care of yourself, needing to go into a care facility instead of home. So it's something you really don't want to get.
2: Delirium sounds like a term from the 1920s or 30s. I mean, it does sound very back in the past, but clearly it's still very common.
3: Very prevalent. In fact, the majority of patients coming to hospital, or a good percentage, they come in with delirium.

0: it against my will, suspicious of what the staff are doing, paranoid, or you can have the hypoalert patient. So they might be drowsy, sleeping way too much than they normally would, and that's both causes for concern.
1: You're a specialist in this area. Can you pick it pretty quickly that it's going to happen to someone?
0: You can pick it that someone is definitely at risk, and you can definitely pick it when you see it. However, having said that, it is hard to pick, especially if the patient has a known cognitive impairment. It can get pushed under the carpet and said, oh, it's just there, say, dementia, when in actual fact, it's something to be concerned about, something that needs to be investigated and taken care of.
1: How do you manage it?
0: Sure. So if you were to notice, for example, that your mom or your dad is not their normal self, and that's a key word to use, not their normal self, you need to be concerned, whether you're in hospital or at home, because that needs to see medical attention. So we take care of it by...
1: Let me just stop you there. How would you describe not your normal self? I mean, you know your parents pretty well, clearly, or an older relative. And are we talking this mainly among older people?
0: Yes, we are.
1: So you'd know their normal behavior. So how would you describe abnormal behavior?
0: All right. So, for example, if my dad didn't want to water the plants in the morning, I'd think something's wrong with him.
1: Okay.
0: Because he does it every day. Breaking of habits, out of routine, not their normal self. So saying weird things that don't make sense, or saying they're seeing things that aren't there for you to see as well. So they might be hallucinating or a bit delusional, thinking things are not what is actually happening.
1: So when you spot this, how do you then manage it? Because clearly you don't want to panic the person, and they must be difficult to relate to and to talk to. They're not obviously in a good space. So
0: correct.
1: You're a nurse who has to manage it. You must know how to do it. How do you do it?
0: So if you could get them to the doctor, that would be a great thing.
1: Okay.
0: If you can't,
1: GP.
0: However, if you think it's a bit more severe than that, if you're thinking they're really not well, take them straight to emergency. And you don't have to be right. You just have to be concerned, because the first clue that you see may be the only clue that you notice for a little while before it can get worse. So you want to get them to the doctor. The doctor's going to do an assessment, and they're going to look through everything that could possibly cause it. And typically infections, talking urinary tract, infections, pneumonia, dehydration, and you might see it. We see a lot of people coming in after a fall, but they might have had a urinary tract infection before that. And so it's a bit of delirium in the mix due to the infection that could bring them in.
1: You're a specialist in this area as a cognitive nurse, so I can understand if I turn up at the SAN that they're going to listen to me if I say, I think my mother or father's got a cognitive problem here. There's a bit of delirium going on. But if I go to a normal emergency department in a busy public hospital, are they going to go look at me a bit weird?
0: Hopefully not.
1: And hopefully. That's the key word, hopefully.
0: Well, I work at the SAN, so,
1: yeah.
0: But I'm sure because across the country, the delirium clinical care standard has been provided for all medical facilities to standardize their care. So when you come into any facility around the country, you should get a cognitive screen done on yourself by the staff. And that's looking at an age bracket, and don't be offended, of 65 and up. So it's wide.
1: I'm 64, so I'm not offended. Not offended yet. I'm getting close.
0: So the reason
1: lucky
0: for that.
1: You picked 65.
0: The reason for that is so that we have a wide screen. Because it is insidious, you can miss it, and we don't want to miss it if we possibly can.
1: So explain to me, I know you're making these activity blankets. You got one there. Show me what.
0: Sure.
1: What's the purpose of these?
0: Yeah, so just following on of what you can do to help treat and prevent delirium, non-pharmacologically, non-medical background, just as a family member, you yourself can help your loved one by talking with them on the phone, visiting them as often as possible, bringing in familiar items, helping keeping routine, being there for mealtimes is great. And one of the things that we have at the SAN is these activity blankets. And so this is a project which we've been doing for a number of maybe a year and a half. It's about a blanket that sits on your lap. It's 60 by 47.
1: It's about the size of a laptop.
0: Yeah, this one is a bit small, I have to say.
1: Yeah.
0: So it's got a number of tactile activities on it. You can probably hear a bell there.
1: Yeah.
0: There's some tassels, buttons, zips, Velcro, what have you. That's to
1: How's
0: act-
1: that help?
0: Well, that's a good question.

0: distraction. So this thing works by putting on your lap, and it distracts them from pulling at, say, a catheter in the bladder,
1: okay,
0: or an IV line that's giving you IV fluids to rehydrate you, or antibiotics to treat that infection, pain relief medications, etc. So there's a number of benefits. Sure, it doesn't work for everybody, but it does help a lot of people. And of course, that's a one person.
1: Who's putting them together for you?
0: We've got some volunteers. Really nice people. You said it, volunteers. And so volunteer sewers, they come from our volunteer cohort. We also have, secretaries and their mums making it, nursing staff sharing it with their church groups. So we do appreciate the help we get with making these, because it's one blanket per person due to infection control.
1: So if anyone listening to us would like to spend some time making one of these blankets, is there somewhere they can look it up online so they can get an idea of what they're like?
0: Absolutely. So you could look this up on Dementia Australia website.
1: Mm-hmm.
0: You could also look it up on our website and get our details of how you can pick up a pack or bring one in already made that you've made of a activity blanket.
1: That's fantastic. What a great thing for someone to do.
0: It's very lovely.
1: Marlita, thank you for coming in. Appreciate your time.
0: Thank you, Steve.
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1: Hello, everyone, and welcome to Kids Club right across Australia, right here on Faith FM. I'm your host, Aris Bergen. If this is your first time joining Kids Club is our time of day when we get to hear some great stories, interesting facts, and valuable lessons. So get ready, Kids Club starts now.

0: G'day there. Arnie here again from Arnie's Shack. And this is Bible Buddies. Great to have you and your family back as we investigate and discover more about our amazing God and how much He loves us all. Matthew 6:12, a part of the Lord's Prayer says, "And forgive us our sins, as we have forgiven those who sin against us." So, how many times should we forgive someone when they do the wrong thing to us? Let's have a look at this story from the Bible.
1: Peter, one of Jesus' disciples, came and asked him a question. "Jesus, if someone does something wrong to me, how many times should I forgive them? 7 times? Peter thought he was pretty generous in saying 7 times. But he was surprised when Jesus answered, "No, Peter, not 7 times, but 70 times 7. 70 times 7? That is a big number. And if you do the math, that adds up to 490. Jesus then went on to tell this story. There was a king who decided to update all his accounts with servants who had borrowed money from him. It was discovered that one of his servants owed him millions of dollars, and there was no way that he was able to repay it. So that meant that everything he owned, including his wife and children, was to be sold so that the debt could be repaid. The servant was very distressed. He fell down before the king and begged him to be patient with him, and he would try to repay the debt. The king felt sorry for the servant, so he forgave him and wiped his debt clean, so he owed nothing. On his way home, the same servant saw a man who owed him a few thousand dollars. He grabbed this man by the throat and demanded he be paid back instantly. The man begged for more time to repay it, but the servant refused and had him arrested and thrown in jail. This was reported back to the king. The king became very upset and called the servant back. "You evil servant," he said. "I forgave you for the millions of dollars you owed, and then you have not forgiven this man of just a few thousand dollars? You should have had mercy on him, just as I had mercy on you." The king then sent the servant off to prison to stay until his millions of dollars were repaid.
0: So it's pretty clear from this story we have just heard that just as we have been forgiven, we need to forgive others. Matthew 6:12, "And forgive us our sins as we have forgiven those who sin against us." Anyway, our time is up for today, but I will look forward to catching up with all of you again next time on Bible Buddies. So take care, stay safe, and God bless.
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8: Thanks for joining us for Finding Truth. Pastor Jeff, I have a question for you. I met this really beautiful lady at the markets the other day, and she had a really interesting question. She told me how her dear mother had passed away, sadly, and she said, where do we go when we die? Do we even know where we go?
9: I guess that's one of the most asked questions, Naomi. And I think the only authority that we can really go to and trust is what Jesus Christ taught about what happens when we die. And perhaps the clearest illustration of that is the story in the New Testament about Lazarus and Mary, folk who lived together, brother and sisters. And one of them, Lazarus, got very sick. And eventually he died. And they sent to Jesus because Jesus was a great friend of theirs. He spent a lot of time visiting their home. And as the disciples met him, Jesus said, Lazarus is asleep.
8: Right.
9: Now, they thought that he meant that he was sleeping like we do at night.
8: Having a nap.
9: Yes. And Jesus made it very clear, no, Lazarus is dead. Because you see, in the Bible, death is referred to both in the Old Testament and New Testaments as asleep. In fact, just like when we go to sleep at night, we have no idea about time. You've got to look at the clock to know how long you've been asleep, because we're unconscious in death.
8: We don't know what's happening.
9: No. And all the early Christians believed that. That's why we still have remnants of that belief. If you go to the cemetery, you'll see on many of the tombstones the three letters.
8: R-I-P.
9: We all seen that.
8: Rest in peace.
9: Means exactly rest in peace, because that's what all the Christians believed, that they were resting in peace until Jesus comes back. In fact, the word cemetery means, it's a Latin word, which means to lull to sleep.
8: Really? To lull to sleep? So everybody knew. Well, where did we go wrong then? What changed?
9: Well, unfortunately, the Christians began to copy what the Greeks and pagans were teaching. And they tried to amalgamate the things together. But and that's how the idea that we, you know, flit off after death, we either go to heaven or hell, depending upon whether you've been good or bad, in their opinion. But the Bible doesn't teach that. The Bible says that we sleep. That's why all through the Bible, the great hope of Christians is in the resurrection. Because when Jesus comes back, we're going to see our loved ones again.
8: That's wonderful. Thank you. Thanks, everyone, for joining us for Finding Truth with Pastor Jeff.
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Yes, that's right. It's that time of week again, Thursday afternoon. It is the Book Nook. Hello and welcome to the Book Nook at our very new time. I hope I have all my regular listeners there. It is definitely a little bit different to be jumping on half an hour earlier. I have to get myself all sorted and a quick emergency call to Shell to fix a few things, but we are live and we are there. So welcome to the Book Nook, a cozy corner where we pull up a chair, pour a cuppa and open the pages of books that feed the mind, heart and soul. I'm Rochelle Drury and I'm so glad you've joined me. Each week on the Book Nook, we'll explore stories that are beautifully written and deeply inspiring. From books that lift the spirit to healthy cookbooks that nourish body and soul to honest conversations about faith and relationships, this is your space to slow down, breathe and be inspired. We'll chat with authors and our special guests whose journeys have something to teach us about courage, hope and living with purpose. And let's not forget that, and I'm going to have to catch myself here that I don't do the wrong time, at 4:30 in the afternoons, we have Question of the Day with Lyle Southwell. And I have Lyle live this afternoon, so that is really exciting that we're going to have Lyle live after all these weeks of him being away. I'm sure he might have a story or two he could tell us, and he's got some questions to answer as well. So if you have any questions for Lyle for Question of the Day, or you would like to chat with me for the Book Nook, you can text your questions anytime on 0488 80856. That's 0488 80856. That's the same number that we'll use for our book giveaway, where I'll give you the code word a little bit later, and I have a special guest that's going to be chatting to us today as well. So grab your notebook, settle in, and let's open this next chapter together. This is the Book Nook, where good books spark great conversations and truth is always worth turning the page for. All right, we're going to start with a couple of beautiful songs. I have decided to go bluegrass this week. I've got a bit of a country feel today. I'm like, yep, I could use a bit of bluegrass. So we are going to listen to Andy and Rachel Lefwich with My Redeemer is Faithful and True, and then the Downing Family with The Master's Hand. So let's jump on in this afternoon and have a great afternoon together. I'd really love to hear from you. Let me know where you're listening from. Let me know what's happening for you. If there's any song requests, 0488 80856. Here is Andy and Rachel Lefwich, with My Redeemer is Faithful and True, and the Downing Family, The Master's Hand.

0: That was the Downing family with the Master's Hand. And before that, we had Andy and Rachel Lefwich, which I can't say that very well, with My Redeemer is Faithful and True. All right. So I just want to give a shout out. I know, Katrina, you said you're going to be listening. So a shout out for Katrina. And I tried to check whether Amaya and Michael and Caleb were listening, but I'm not quite sure. But a shout out to those guys too. And to Shyla and Darren at home. I think Shyla's out for a run this afternoon. So we have come time now for my favorite time. We didn't have it last week, but we did this week. So a big thank you to Michael. Here we go. We've got our Wildly True.
1: You're listening to Wildly True, the segment where nature's most surprising secrets are revealed. I'm Michael, and today we're looking to the heavens to witness a light show unlike any other. On clear, dark nights in the far north, and sometimes the far south, the sky suddenly becomes alive. Curtains of green, waves of purple, ribbons of pink. They ripple and dance across the heavens as though someone is painting with light. These breathtaking displays are known as the Northern Lights or Aurora Borealis, and in the Southern Hemisphere, they're called the Aurora Australis. But what causes them? The Sun constantly sends tiny charged particles speeding through space. When those particles reach Earth, our planet's magnetic field acts like an invisible shield, guiding many of them toward the polar regions. There, in the high atmosphere, the particles collide with gases like oxygen and nitrogen. Those tiny collisions release brilliant colors into the night sky. Greens, reds, purples, and blues, creating one of the most spectacular sights in all of creation. What's remarkable is that the very magnetic field protecting life on Earth also helps produce one of its most beautiful displays. Creation reminds us that God's protection is often more beautiful than we realize. In Psalm 84:11, we're told, "For the Lord God is a sun and shield. The Lord will give grace and glory." And in Psalm 91:4, we read, "He shall cover thee with his feathers, and under his wings shalt thou trust." Much like Earth's unseen magnetic field quietly protects our planet, God is constantly at work, guarding, guiding, and caring for his children, even when we cannot see his hand. That's it for today's Wildly True. I'm Michael. Stay curious and keep looking for the wildly true wonders of the natural world. And just as the invisible shield surrounding our world bursts into breathtaking beauty when touched by light, God's unseen care surrounds us every day. Though we may not always see his protection, his beauty is revealed again and again in the ways he faithfully watches over us.

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0: That's right. You're listening to The Book Nook this afternoon with Rochelle Drury. I have a feeling we need to update Lyle's ads for question of the day. But we are glad to have you. We're running half an hour earlier from this week now for our afternoon show with The Book Nook, and I'm pretty sure the other shows are as well in the afternoon. So it has come time for our interview. Before I introduce our special guest, who we've had before and I'm excited to have again, I'd just like to let you know, to remind you, that we have a text line here and you can text in a code word to receive the book of the day today, or if you want to ask any questions for question of the day, or if you want to chat to me from the Book Nook. So our text line is 0488 80856. That's 0488 80856. And today I do have a book to give away. It's called Today, Tomorrow and You by Arthur Maxwell. Learn how you can have peace, happiness and new meaning for your life. So we'll tell you more about that a little bit later in the show, but the code word is hashtag today. Hashtag today if you would like to get your very own copy of this. It's quite a decent size hardcover book. 0488 80856. All right, our guest today, we have had a few times. She's one of my great friends. I really appreciate what God has gifted her with. Her name is Jennifer Skews. She is an author, psychologist, and speaker with a passion for helping people experience wholeness in both mind and their body. Through her writing and presentations, she explores the connection between the emotional well-being, healthy relationships, and a deeper walk with God. So Jennifer, I would like to welcome you once again to the Book Nook.
1: Thank you. It's great to be here.
0: I always look forward to our times, and I absolutely love the wealth of information that your years of experience have given. So I know you have a great topic that you're going to share some information with us today about, and I know our listeners will be blessed. So, yeah, please take it away.
1: Okay, well, I was going to finish off with the more recent journey that I started sharing, which is my testimony. I think we've done two sessions on that, and that was due to a throat cancer I had at the beginning of last year. At this point of time, there is no evidence of any cancer cells, but it did leave a bit of carnage, particularly in my mouth. And it's affected my tongue and my speech minimally at the moment, but I'm still left with a problem with my oral side of, you know, being free of cancer, because if I don't look after my mouth and particularly the tongue area, it can cause more inflammation. And that's the topic we're going to look at today, is inflammation. So what I have to do is work on an anti-inflammatory approach, and I'm going to do this now from now on. I was doing it before, but not as much as I do it now, because that helps to stop things like cancer growth. And the last part of my healing journey has been the oral health side of it. So, because if I get inflammation in the mouth, it makes the tongue swell more, and then I can't speak properly. So there are lots of things I can do. One with, of course, what I eat, and we'll talk a bit about that. But

0: The size of my mouth, it still gets very dry at night. So if anyone out there has a dry mouth, you really need to make sure you find out more about how can you get moisture in your mouth at night, because a dry mouth causes acidic inflamed saliva, and that attacks your teeth, your gums, and your oral hygiene. And your mouth is the first port to the gut. It is where the digestive system starts. So I'm very careful at night to make sure I'm well hydrated in the mouth. And one way of doing that, and this might be of interest to people, is that you have to have the right pH level. The mouth is around 7 to 7.4. I use those little pH strips, which I buy online, to be able to measure the pH of my saliva. But then I have to do something at night. If I have a dry mouth, I get up and I actually do a mouthwash, which I've made myself, because bicarb and natural salt causes a pH level that is right for my mouth. So if I use the right amount, about a quarter of a teaspoon of natural bicarb, no additives, and a teaspoon of salt, and I use Himalayan salt, you can, as long as it's not the iodized, some good salt. And when you mix it together, it brings around that pH of about 7.4.
1: Oh, well, that's good to know.
0: It is good to know. And you can use it as a mouthwash. Mm. And it, yeah, so if you get having problems with your teeth, with some, the gums, you're finding you're getting cavities, or just generally it's good to do.
1: Would that help with ulcers as well then?
0: Oh, absolutely, because ulcers are caused by inflammation. Mm. See, a lot of things are due to inflammation.
1: Okay.
0: And when I do this and look after my mouth, I find my tongue is much better. And I just find my teeth have stopped going into that decay mode. The gums have improved. So how often
1: did you say you do this? Every night?
0: I do it when I've had a meal. I rinse my mouth out and I do that mouthwash then.
1: Yeah.
0: And then, because sometimes things we eat can stay in the mouth and cause that acid and inflammation. And I do it after I brush my teeth at night and clean my mouth out, I use it then. And when I wake up at night with a dry mouth, I get up and do that mouth rinse.
1: Okay, so you're rinsing several times a day then?
0: Oh, yes. And you don't have to do only a couple of rinses. I don't have to sort of do it forever. I just do one or two, swill it around my mouth and then down the sink. And, of course, that gives me that right pH level and it keeps it a neutral zone where I'm not getting the inflammation anymore.
1: So can you have a cup of it from the morning and use that same cup rinsing? Does it keep its validity okay?
0: Yes, I've got a jug. I make up the solution, probably about 3 glasses of a jug, I think 750 mils, and I just use that jug and mix it in there and have it in the bathroom. And every so often, of course, I'll get a clean glass or I rinse it out. But, yeah, that's all I do. And it costs me next to nothing.
1: Yeah.
0: It's far superior, I find, to the biolish mouthwashes and things like that. And I do use some things like the toothpaste that helps the teeth. But generally, that is my mainstay at the moment, to keep my mouth healthy, which means my speech is much better and I don't get the soreness. You know, I was getting, the fungusy things that you can get in the mouth. So I was getting different things because I had too much acid and inflammation, and that was causing soreness in the tongue, sore spots, and of course the teeth became a problem. So if you're having any problems with your mouth at all, use this mouthwash.
1: How simple is that? I love the simple remedies you've got.
0: And I use filtered water. I don't use tap water, okay, that sort of thing. So, but I've had some, particularly this year, I've had a lot of fluid input, and this is where I see God has led me. He's opened doors for me to learn all this and to use it. And so I feel very blessed. And I always pray about things. A good example is I went to

0: he did two things. One, he referred me to a speech pathologist, and the other one is he noticed, he found when he was looking at my nose and down my nose that I actually had incredibly narrow nasal passages, and that was causing problems with the dry mouth at night, which are, you know, breathing. So he got me using what they call nasal dilators. You can buy them online. They're not expensive. And you actually use them in the nose, and I wear one at night, and I just breathe much, much better. So that's something I'll
1: probably... So it's just a physical thing you put in your nose, is that?
0: Yes. Yeah. Oh. It's called a nasal dilator.
1: Okay. And how does it just sit at the front, or like how does it work?
0: Well, it goes into the nose. It's got two light knobs or flat knobs on it that push out the both sides of the nose.
1: Oh, so I might try that.
0: Yeah, it's not difficult to use. And so, yeah, that's something I did. And I used to wear them a lot. I had some I wore during the day, but I don't need to now. It seems to stretch the nasal passages enough for my breathing to have improved. So that means I don't get such a dry mouth, especially during the day. Now, I wouldn't have known that if I hadn't seen the specialist. And I've seen two other ENT specialists, so last year, and they had no idea why my tongue was swollen, and they couldn't give me any answers. But this man, he referred me to his speech pathologist he works with, who specialises in these mouth problems, you know, whether it be tongue cancer, throat cancer. And the moment she started talking to me and I described what was going on, she said, you have a damage, what they call a hypoglossal nerve. So it's H-Y-P-O, hypoglossal. And, you know, and this is where we get the term glossalia, you know, the tongue's bit from. But that nerve is at the back of the tongue. It's attached to the tongue and from the brain, and it actually works the muscles of the tongue, right? Oh, so if that gets damaged, and that's what has happened, the cancer has caused the damage to that particular nerve, it affected my speech and my capacity to use the muscles in the tongue.
1: Right? So then the muscle got fatter because it wasn't being
0: used. What happened, the tongue was starting to swell more, but the muscle enlarged, but the other side of the tongue got weaker and weaker. And, yeah, but what I did, I'm very creative, you should say. I went online on YouTube and had a look at a speech pathologist before I saw this lady. She managed to explain why I was like I was, and that's half the battle. And yet professional people, others and oncologists didn't know why my tongue was like it was, so that was interesting. There are some disorders, there's quite a few disorders that can cause damage to this particular nerve that controls the tongue muscles, and one of them is if you have a major stroke, it can actually knock it out, it can kill it, and they can never ever speak again. But most strokes, I find, people can learn to speak again because it activates that hypoglossal nerve and it starts to strengthen, right? And that's what I did. I did tongue exercises and that. So I just kept looking until I found answers. I didn't give up.
1: I love that. And I know a part of that for you, a big, big part, is you just keep praying and saying, God, you
0: yes.
1: know where. And I love that.
0: Yep. And if I hadn't prayed and he'd shown me this particular ENT, I wouldn't have had this pathway that I'm on now and understanding, because if the brain understands what the problem is or how to fix it, it works a lot smarter.
1: Yes.
0: Yeah, so we can have a much smarter brain if we know. People say, oh, don't tell me, I don't want to know. I'm not one of those people. I like the nuts and bolts, what's causing it.
1: Wow.
0: And again, I encourage anyone listening to do the same. And don't give up. Just don't go to one specialist. If they're not giving you answers, you can research online. You can go to other specialists. And there's all sorts of people around who can help you. I work through natural means, natural therapies. And so there's lots of answers there. So what I do now, this is the sort of thing I'm teaching people, right? So this is where... I started mainly this year I've been developing programs, some of which I'm going to share today,

0: because inflammation is the cause of all health disorders. When we have inflammation, it upsets the bowel, the gut, and it can upset every organ of the body, right? And I did talk about this because you were doing, you know, we did that face splashing.
1: Yes, yes, I love
0: that. Right? Well, that's to help the inflammation going from the brain via the vagus nerve into every organ of the body. And so this is where there's different ways of treating it. The vagus nerve is a major player. The mouth, of course, and keeping our pH and acid alkaline balance is important. And all this information's online. But if you want to be healthy, then that's the sort of thing you need to learn about. But you don't have to do it all at once. You know, I'd pray and I'd get an answer and I'd do that and then I'd get another answer. Some of those I already knew, but I then researched it in more depth and found out. And that's when I thought, I've got to tell people about this. And God opened the door for me to develop programs, a series of health programs to the same group. And people might know Mount Tambourine, but it's off the Gold Coast, at the back of the Gold Coast. And that particular group is a community group, as well as some Christians. And they have come to every program unless there's something that stopped them. And they I love the program. I get wonderful feedback. So I've been able to develop these programs. And the first one was about inflammation. What is it? How do you deal with it? How do you know you've got inflammation in your body?
1: So I think you have it. What, you have over 20 or so each time, don't you?
0: How
1: many people? You have a fair few people coming.
0: Yes, we have up to about 25 at the moment.
1: Yeah, I think Katrina said she was listening, so shout out again to Katrina. She's one of the people who supports you up there and she was going to be listening this afternoon.
0: Yeah, she's wonderful. But she helps with the program. So the actual church group there on Mount Tambourine are very small, but we have up to probably 10 or more, or maybe 15, who attend from that group or other churches that know about it to help set it up. And what I do the program, and then we have a vegan lunch, and they prepare a spread of vegan foods, and the people attending love it. So now we'll be doing some cooking programs or food preparation programs as well.
1: Oh, I love it. If you would love to know where this is, just text in to 0488 80856. If you're visiting or you know you're going to be, do you usually hold it on a Saturday afternoon? Is that right?
0: 11 o'clock on a Saturday.
1: 11 o'clock on a Saturday, up at Mount Tambourine.
0: So they have a meeting before then, you know, spiritually focused, you know, with the sermon and that. Prior to that, then the people arrive around 11. I go through to probably 12:30. And it's actually at the showgrounds on Mount Tambourine. They've got a lot of people know the showgrounds, and they've got the community centre just as you drive in. Yeah. So we use that, and it's on the first Sabbath of the month.
1: So first Sabbath of the month. Mount Tambourine. So if you want to visit a beautiful place, it is such an amazing place up there.
0: Oh, geez, it's gorgeous.
1: Or you're from that area, you can text in 0488 80856, mm-hmm. and I'll get you in contact with somebody from the church.
0: Okay, thank you. Yes, I'm doing the one in November. And we might do one in December, but in October we have a doctor that we know well who's going to do some work on blood pressure, managing your blood pressure from what I gather. So I'll be going to that one, but I don't have to do anything about it.
1: Yeah.
0: I can be an attendant, not a presenter.
1: Yeah, you can learn some stuff. Oh, that's
0: a nice change.
1: We've got about a minute and a half left out of this section, Jennifer. Is there something you'd like to finish this section with before we have a song?
0: I was only going to maybe say that earlier this year I thought, right, I need to improve my health to be able to get back to doing these programs. Like, I couldn't do much on radio on that last year, and I was doing 3ABN. And I started back on all those platforms now. But God showed me, He told me that I would get into it this year, I would have that healing and I would be well. and I've been doing more than I ever have, and it's true. I am. He didn't lie to me.
1: I love it. So and, when you say God told you, just so the listeners can maybe have an understanding, how do you hear God so people can know how they can look to hear?
0: It's interesting, isn't it? I just have this knowing. It's like I'll be doing something and it hits me. Oh, that's what I need to do. And I know I'm not imagining it. I know I'm not making it up. There is a difference.
1: So you hear a quiet, small voice in your heart that you just know.
0: It's more, not so much a voice, but it's a prompting. I see the prompting of the Holy Spirit.
1: Okay.
0: And I just know that that information is correct.
1: Yeah, I know God has confirmed that time and time again for you. Yes. Wow.
0: Yeah. So, but you have to have the time, the prayer time, the quiet time, the listening time.
1: Yeah.
0: And
1: I think that's beautiful. That's important. You can't just think we can be so busy and distracted and on screens and then be able to hear that voice or hear the prompting. Well, Jennifer, we've come down to the last few seconds, so let's jump into our song now and then we're going to come back and you've got more information on inflammation. So we're going to listen to Forbes Family, God Leads Us Along, and Jennifer is going to still be with us. We've got lots of more health information. So enjoy this song and we've got lots more to come.

0: I love that song so much. That was the Forbes family, God Leads Us Along. You're listening to The Book Nook this afternoon on Faith FM. I'm Rochelle Drury, and I am so privileged to have my beautiful friend Jennifer Skews again. Jennifer is a regular on the breakfast interview slot on a Wednesday. Is it? Are you weekly now, Jennifer?
1: Yeah, at the moment every 2 weeks, but if they need me, I'm available.
0: You're doing every 2 weeks.
1: And yeah, but I am sometimes doing every week. It depends on if someone can't do
0: the Wednesday. Yeah. Okay. Yeah, so you can hear Jennifer about 7:30 in the morning on a Wednesday every couple of weeks on the breakfast show. But I'm grateful that we've had some longer stints together on the Book Nook. You've shared your testimony, which was colourful and really interesting to see how God led you. And now we've been stepping into a health topic. But just before we jump back to you, I just want to remind everybody listening that you have the opportunity to get your very own copy of the book today, tomorrow, and you. I have a few copies, but I should be able to also utilize the online stock. So if you would like your very own copy, it's a decent hardcover book. It talks all about, it says you can learn how you can have peace, happiness, and new meaning for your life. It talks about your life, your health, your home, your problems, your God and your future. And it basically runs through all the different things that you can do to look at life in a positive, healthful, spiritual way to be able to work through these different things that are happening in your life. It says, ever wondered if what you do today could determine your peace of mind and happiness in the future? This book answers vital questions relating to your life, your health, your home, your problems, and your future. So if you want your very own copy of Today, Tomorrow, and You, just text in the code word #today, that's #today, to 0488-80856, 0488-80856. All right, Jennifer. So you are going to keep talking to us now. We're going to flow on to do with inflammation and autoimmune. Yes. So please share your wonderful knowledge with us.
1: Okay. So we actually have three types of inflammation. And the first one is when you do an injury, you cut yourself, you burn yourself, you puncture the skin somehow. And what happens, you have acute inflammation. People say, oh, it's really a bit swollen and red and sore. And that's because the immune system rushes to that area and it actually centers with blood flow, hence it's a bit red. And you do get a reaction while the immune system is fighting any infection. So we need that type of inflammation, because if I do an injury and I don't have that, it will become infected and I'll have major problems. So that is the only one really that is a healthy inflammation the body needs.
0: Okay, and so God has inbuilt this in us because there is a reason to have it, and that's our reason.
1: Yes, and that's caused, of course, by the immune system sets it up to help protect the wound and to help it to heal.
0: So if our immune system's setting it up, I'm guessing I'm only guessing here, Jennifer, but you're going to lead towards there must be something going wrong in our immune system for it to go wrong?
1: Well, at that point, it's not. It's the immune system doing what it's meant to be doing.
0: But when we have too much inflammation.
1: Yes. And what happens if we don't treat it properly and we make it worse, we don't look after it, it does get infected, it becomes chronic inflammation, and that's a bad type, right? And it goes on for too long. You know, sometimes people say, oh, I had this ulcer and, oh, it's just getting better and I did this and it flared up again and it goes on, and to the point sometimes I end up eating the skin away and flesh and all sorts of things. So, and I guess some of those sorts of chronic bad types would be some of the viruses in hospitals, cause a lot of
0: like
1: inflammation.
0: Strep,
1: it becomes chronic.
0: Yeah, okay.
1: So there are things that can happen that cause it to be chronic. And the problem is, instead of it being treated, it goes on for too long. You know, I get people, oh, no, I won't worry. I won't go to the doctor. I'll, you know, do what I can, and they end up, with problems. But I find one of the early treatments when it's acute, so it doesn't become chronic, it's just a salt water wash. Just getting some salt, like if it's fingers or burns, they say honey's very good. There's some very good natural things you can do.
0: Yeah, so that's very good topically then. And that's something I've always naturally used on the kids, or I would definitely do salt water. Yeah. We've sometimes used pawpaw. Is that?
1: Yes, that's another one.
0: I found that great when I had a burnt foot.
1: Yes. So there's things you can do. Yeah. And some of the herbs are very good for treating things like comfrey, and there's all sorts of things.
0: Uh-huh. And aloe vera?
1: Yeah, oh, that's wonderful. If you've got sunburn or any burn, yeah. If you've got aloe vera in the garden, you just cut it off and put it on, and it reduces the inflammation. It starts to take it away. Mm. It treats it on that level. So, yeah, particularly burns, it's very good for that. I mean, you can get, from the pharmacy, you can get creams and things, and I've compared them, and I still find some of the natural things seem to be superior, and I will use something from the pharmacy if I need to.
0: Yeah, so when I had really bad burnt foot from boiling water, I was doing aloe vera, but the thing that actually helped the most, it wasn't a normal pawpaw ointment. It was a pawpaw ointment that used activated raw pawpaw.
1: Yes.
0: And that raw pawpaw in the ointment, it really kept it soft and well. And, yeah, I tell you what, my foot healed so well.
1: Yes. And they used it, I've heard, for just proper real pawpaw. And you sort of make it a bit of a poultice and put it on tropical ulcers.
0: Oh.
1: And there are people who've had, I've heard of, with tropical ulcers, and of course medically they haven't been able to treat them, and they found that the pawpaw was the thing that worked. Because it's got lots of enzymes. This is why it's very good for your digestive system. It's not inflammatory, so it's one on your list of to eat. You know, I have pawpaw often, or papaya. I like the red papaya. So they're great. And if you have, what you can do is cut off a thickness with the skin and leave the skin on and put it over the problem.
0: Is there anything I can put on top to make it taste nice? I find eating pawpaw. I don't know why, but I've never been able to fall in love with it. I'm going to have to try harder.
1: Anyway, there's lots of ways you can
0: hide it in banana.
1: Yeah, and if you don't treat it, it's then facilitates quite a few range of diseases, including heart disease, atherosclerosis, plaque buildup in the artery walls, and of course that can lead to major strokes and other problems. So if you've got inflammation, then you need to deal with it. Now, I know we mentioned about cutting the finger, but you shouldn't have inflammation in your body.
0: Yeah, I'm interested in, because it feels, I've had this problem and it feels a lot harder to work on the inside.
1: Yes, and this is where and I can do, if we're doing some more of these, I can do some on the vagus nerve and treating it. And it's so many simple things. There's so much good stuff online about treating the vagus nerve. But that carries inflammation from the brain to the body, every organ of the body, and back to the brain. So if that's inflamed, if you reduce the inflammation in that nervous system, it tones down the inflammation and it starts a healing process. Right, it's a key factor in that. Breathing, relaxing, it's very simple techniques that we've talked about, using water therapies, and there's so many things you can do. They find things like singing, humming, nothing raucous, listening to good music, so you have to cut the raucous back. But so there's lots of things you can do. Because if you've got that chronic inflammation, you have a lot of stress.
0: Okay.
1: So this is where, when I'm helping people, I work with more than just the physiology, because the brain's inflamed. So what you have to look at is de-stressing everything and using relaxation techniques, which helps the whole system. So this is the sort of thing that we're looking at counteracting it. Okay. Now, the third type of inflammation, if the chronic doesn't subside and treat it, it becomes what we call systemic or full body inflammation. So it's a body's response to stress, such as illness or trauma, can be a trigger. And what it does, it causes a cascade of chemical reactions that works on the cellular level. right? And that means the white blood cells, which are called leukocytes, patrol different areas looking for infection. And when they notice signs of trauma, they increase in number and rush to heal the area. Now, the problem is, and that's where if it's systemic and it's in every part of the body, it can then start to manifest in autoimmune disorders. So the immune system now doesn't recognize certain parts of the body because of the inflammation, and it attacks healthy tissue, and it turns in on itself. So
0: and
1: this
0: that's
1: is where
0: what the arthritis is, or the itises.
1: Yes, yes, it's up to 80 to 100. Last time I heard, different autoimmune disorders, and they're modern day diseases.
0: Yeah,
1: right, wow. And people from other countries that are very healthy because they have a healthy lifestyle and on all levels, they might come here and live and start on a Western diet or America, and they end up with all these diseases.
0: Yeah, wow, so it's really a modern day disease. What does that tell us? We all need to change our lifestyle and our diet and the pace of life.
1: Yeah.
0: Wow.
1: But not all at once, or you give up. We look at what's the most important thing.
0: Okay.
1: And if it's inflammation, then and you're aware of it, so working on the vagus nerve and you know, getting that, calming that down, calms every organ of the body.
0: Yeah, I mean, I love this splashing of the cold water. I really do.
1: Yeah,
0: everybody should do it.
1: I do it too. But even people, some people like having a warm shower, then a cold shower does the same thing. So anything you can do, but I like
0: that.
1: So
0: what other things help calm the vagus nerve? We've talked about the water.
1: Okay, breathing.
0: The breathing.
1: Right, you want to bring the heart rate down.
0: Okay.
1: Because with inflammation, your heart rate's up and it's all over the place. And then the body keeps pumping adrenaline and cortisol, the brain does.
0: Mm.
1: The brain is quite distressed when the body's not coping. And it sends, the survival brain sends signals to your adrenals to fight and flight. Something's wrong here. We've got to escape it. Well, it can't escape its own body. So it pumps adrenaline and cortisol, not realising, because it doesn't think. It's not intelligent, that part of the brain. It's about trying to protect you to survive.
0: Yeah.
1: It's survival gone wrong, basically.
0: Yeah.
1: Yeah, and that's what inflammation is about.
0: So, I just had Stuart write in. He had severe face sunburn once, and he said he used the aloe vera.
1: Yes.
0: And he said he just kept applying it till it was cool, and he didn't even blister or peel, so... It goes to show aloe vera is quite strong in helping that.
1: Oh, it is. So this is where there are certain things in nature that are very beneficial, and there's lots more. But and I have done one of my programs on medicinal plants and using them for healing. So that's something I've done as well.
0: Yeah, maybe we'll have to do that next time. Maybe we could talk about the different medicinal plants that we could use and what they're good for.
1: Oh, yeah, there's lots of things in the garden that are considered weeds that are really helpful.
0: All right, you've heard it here first. We're going to have Jennifer back. We'll have her back next month and that's what we'll do.
1: Okay, so here's a few things you can do to help the inflammation factor so it doesn't go into autoimmune.
0: Yeah.
1: Gentle stretching, right, releasing physical tension. Particularly I find at night it's good to do before you get into bed, just stretching out your arms and opening the lungs and, sometimes if you can bend over, I like doing bending over and just flopping and blood goes to the brain and you can feel yourself relaxing. So doing a stretching, gentle stretching, neck stretching, so slowly turn the head from one side to the other but not to stress it, shaking out the limbs. You know, the whole thing, you're a bit weird. You're shaking your hands and your legs. But I do it if people aren't around and they wonder what's wrong with
0: me. Find a quiet space in nature.
1: Another one that's very good for calming inflammation is a butterfly hug.
0: Okay.
1: And that's where you put your arms, across your arms and gently touch the shoulders at the back. And it's like a butterfly shape.
0: So you cross, I'm trying to do it, you cross your own arm.
1: So push your right arm to the left and your left arm on the right shoulder.
0: I can just
1: right
0: reach.
1: Up to the shoulders. Not where you're really clenching yourself.
0: So can you do it at the front or do you have to try to get the back? I can't even get to
1: the
0: back.
1: No, you do it from the front.
0: Oh, okay.
1: It's like crossing your arms and hugging yourself.
0: Okay.
1: And that apparently is really helpful. Humming or singing, we mentioned. Gargling water. If you can gargle, that's the one I struggle with my mouth the way it is, but for about 30 seconds, and that helps to calm down the vagus nerve and all the inflammation that's carrying.
0: That's interesting, okay.
1: Yeah, singing softly, like that last song that you loved, is a really good one to be able to sing or listen to for that calming effect.
0: Yeah.
1: Right? And listening to calming music. So that's, of course, prayer and meditation.
0: Yeah.
1: And we've talked a bit about prayer and how God, he answers prayers, but we have to listen and don't discount. You know, people have had prayers answered and they say, well, God hasn't done anything, but they're expecting a certain response. And with prayer, you have to wait and see, because if I hadn't done that, there are lots of things that wouldn't have happened that have helped me heal.
0: Yeah,
1: because,
0: wow.
1: I just follow God's leading and see where it goes. That really makes a difference. And meditation, we're talking about meditation looking outwards, not inward. The Eastern philosophies look within and try and zone you out, and you can never stop thinking. But if you're in nature and you're focusing out with the five senses on the birds and the sounds and the smells and, you know, the beach is a good one, that is a type of meditation. If you just sit in amongst that and absorb it and appreciate it, that really helps the healing process. So they're very good things to do. And we talked about the cold water splash. You can also use ice packs. Particularly, you can get very warm or hot at the back of the neck. Get an ice pack out and sit with it.
0: Yeah, okay, at the back of the neck.
1: Yeah, and or on parts of the body that are too that are very, too warm.
0: Okay.
1: Maybe the wrist is one. A hot day, I get overheated and I go under a tap and run water over my wrists.
0: Oh, yeah, I love a cool shower on a hot day. We are just coming down to our last few seconds, Jennifer. So we will play our next song and then we have plenty more to come. So we're going to listen to I'd Rather Have Jesus by Alison Krauss and the Cox Family. And then Jennifer's going to share a whole lot more information with us about inflammation and autoimmune.

0: Isn't that beautiful? I'd rather have Jesus. That was Alison Krauss and the Cox family. You're listening to The Book Nook this afternoon on Faith FM with Rochelle Drury. And we are in our last segment. We are chatting to Jennifer Skews, who has been sharing all different aspects and understandings to do with inflammation and autoimmune. And just before we jump back to Jennifer, I just want to remind you that the code word today for our book, which is Today, Tomorrow, New, and it has a whole lot of information where you can learn about having peace, happiness, and new meaning for your life. It talks about your life, your health, your home, your problems, your God, and your future. One person commented that as I read, I could feel a change. By the time I had finished the second chapter, I felt a joy and love that I'd never experienced before. God was with me right then. Isn't that beautiful? So if you'd like your very own copy of Today, Tomorrow, New, just send in hashtag today to 0488 80856. That's 0488 80856 with the hashtag today. Jennifer, I'm loving as we learn all about inflammation and how to help autoimmune. Please, let's just dig right in now and get some more of this wonderful knowledge that God has given you.
1: The little thing about what I've just been sharing, these little things you can do, they're very short. You know, you don't have to spend hours doing these things.
0: Oh, that's what I love about it, because I have to say long-winded things are hard to do. So I'm grateful they're simple, easy things.
1: I encourage people to spend a bit more time out in nature and just relaxing, and having sun baths is another one. Sitting out in the sun until you can feel your whole body relaxing. Early mornings preferable. Getting into sunlight later in the day helps to set that body clock to have a better sleep. But one of the other little techniques that when I think of it, I do and I love, is first early morning when there's dew on the grass, walk bare feet.
0: Sister who's fighting cancer and dealing with, and she's really done an amazing job at getting a protocol that I'm in awe and inspired by what she's done. But walking barefoot, I'm like, how do I do that without freaking out about the spiders? I hate spiders.
1: Oh, I don't think of
0: you
1: those
0: don't
1: things.
0: Think about it.
1: No, I haven't thought of it as a problem. Most of them will get out of the way.
0: Yeah, maybe I'll trust that they don't like me even more than I don't like them.
1: But anyway, that's just something I really enjoy and is good for you. The last one that's a segment that's very good is about breathing, deep belly breathing. You know, having that deep breathing calms the heart. If you calm the heart rate, you reset the brain balance. When you have a calm, even heartbeat, your left-right brain is in sync and it's actually balanced, so you're not overreacting or over-intellectualizing. So if you're not coping mentally, emotionally, calm the heart down, and that's what these exercises do. So, and just some few deep breaths will do it. Yeah, and that means you're not going to go into inflammation then. Box breathing, four in, hold four, out four, hold four, and do that cycle. That's very good. And one of the really good ones is what they call an extended exhale. I find that is so easy, and you take a short breath in and breathe out as much as you can, because we often overbreathe and we get too, or we don't breathe properly and get a build-up of carbon dioxide, and that forces the whole body to become anxious. So when you breathe out and you do a long breath out, you're balancing that carbon dioxide oxygen content. So that one, if you're really wound up and stressed, that's a few of those makes a big difference. So things like that. The other one is sighing, you know, gently sighing, giving a big sigh.
0: Oh, is that maybe it's good? My husband always says, why are you sighing, Rochelle? Maybe it's good.
1: Depressed people sigh, but that's a bit different.
0: Oh, no,
1: that's...
0: I don't feel depressed.
1: No, I don't.
0: Maybe stressed sometimes.
1: Yeah, sighing is, and when you do, I find if you... like that, you can feel the release in the chest area.
0: I'm going to start doing that, and he'll be like, "No, Jennifer told me to."
1: And I wonder what's wrong with you. Yeah. My psychologist said, I think there's something wrong with
0: Jennifer
1: me too.
0: Told me to.
1: One of many things. But look, how do you know when you need to do these exercises? And One is if you're feeling really anxious and wired up, you're hyped up, hyper-aroused, because that means your fight-flight mechanism is overreacting. You've got too much adrenaline and cortisol. Calming the heart and breathing will even that back out. Easily startled, you know, you think, oh, what's wrong with me? I'm reacting to any little noise, for example. Or we feel emotionally shut down, numb, you know, or disconnected. We're not, normally I'd respond to that and I'm not feeling anything. So that's like the nervous system's in freeze mode. Digestive problems. People say, oh, you get all this bloating and not digesting properly. Well, hey, let's look at your stress levels. Do some of these exercises. Do it before you eat if you're suffering with that. And after you eat, do one of these. Do the breathing in and extend the breathing out. Just a few times will help your meal. And focus with the five senses on what you're eating. Sight, sound, touch, taste and smell. Don't be thinking about the day and sharing your misery with others when you're eating. Well, it really helps. Shallow, tense breathing. So being aware of your breathing. And I've, you know, people when I've done relaxation sessions, I say, oh, you know, how's your breathing? I don't breathe. People say, I don't breathe. In other words, they're holding their breath because they're so stressed. They're still breathing, but they're not aware of it. So this is where working on breathing is very powerful in all of this. Have trouble sleeping? Insomniacs often have too much inflammation and they're too stressed. Stressed equals inflammation. And you've got low motivation, low energy, you feel tired and fatigued. Those are when you need to do these exercises. And they will help. They improve heart rate, breathing, digestion will improve, your mood improves, your stress response decreases, you're more managing it more, and your sleep will improve if you do these things if they're a problem. Okay?
0: So, excellent.
1: I don't know if you've got any questions there.
0: No, I was busy reading people's messages. That were
1: what
0: coming
1: through.
0: Jennifer Merle had just written in. We just had a few people requesting the book and that they're loving listening, so everyone is enjoying it.
1: Oh, good. Okay. Well, I don't know how much time we've got.
0: You've still got 9 minutes.
1: Oh, okay. We'll see what we can pack into 9 minutes.
0: I know you've got plenty.
1: I have. So we'll finish off by looking at the autoimmune. I call them autoimmune inflammatory disorders, not just autoimmune disorders, because they are definitely caused by inflammation. People who are traumatized, abused, stressed, work too hard, you know, work stress, all those things can cause this. And people might try and stay healthy, they exercise and they look fit and well, but what's going on internally is a major problem. And of course, then we have the autoimmune reaction, which is turning and attacking the body. And have you ever heard of a disorder called fibromyalgia?
0: Yes, I have. I've definitely known people with that.
1: Yes, it's a very common disorder and it is where the body is totally inflamed. They've got major pain throughout the body and they can't do anything. They are just so inflamed and this is where they will be diagnosed by a doctor with that. And sure, the doctor will give them some medication to try and help, but to do what we're talking about here and working on reducing inflammation as quickly as possible and doing what we're talking about will make a huge difference. It will help reverse it. They're reversible disorders.
0: I was going to say, one of the most fascinating things that I struggle with, but also I suppose can be a good or bad thing with autoimmunes is it can turn on and off so quickly. And when I say turn on and off, I mean in the sense of maybe more the symptoms than the full disorder. But those symptoms and those flares can come and you feel like it's so frustrating, but then they can also just go quickly and it's hard to understand.
1: But have a look at what you did to help it to go quickly. I mean, if it's medically, then it treats the symptoms, not the cause.
0: Yeah, yeah. No,
1: I'm talking about treating the cause.
0: Yeah.
1: But sometimes we might be so stressed it activates it. Like I have a few clients with Crohn's disease or irritable bowel, and when they get too stressed and inflamed, it aggravates, it flares up.
0: Yeah.
1: The moment they start going back to doing their breathing and doing things and, you know, watching what they eat and that, it calms it down.
0: You're so right. Like the symptoms I've had, if there's been a stressful incident and I've had to, like, I can just feel my whole body just like all these areas kicking. Yeah, wow. It's really about being calm, isn't it? And just breathing.
1: Oh, it is. It's stress management and body, and you're reducing inflammation.
0: So why do some people react with autoimmune but some don't? Is it like, what is it, genetic? What would you think?
1: How they react.
0: Well, no, why some people react with autoimmune problems and
1: stuff. Well, you've got to look at their history and have a look at genetics. Yeah. You know, is there, like, if there's a genetic predisposition, that's like having a balloon you're blowing up with a weak spot in it that if you keep blowing it, it's going to burst.
0: Which is what happened to me. I had a genetic disposition. Yes. Yeah, wow.
1: Yeah. Well, that's what happens with the cancers. You know, when I look at cancer, I know why I got it. And we're talking about stress. There can be environmental stress. There can be toxic stress. It can be psychological, emotional stress, any sort of stress. And it's often a combined factor. It might be people living in a mouldy house and have a very stressful life. And, you know, and that those two factors are major contributors. You see, so you have to really do a history of that person.
0: Okay.
1: And often in the family, you'll find there might be a number of people who've had that problem.
0: That same type, okay.
1: Diabetes is a classic.
0: Wow. Is it, so type 2 diabetes?
1: Yes. So when you, if you have, if that's a family history, it means it's a weak gene. So because of the families have it, and this is where the parents will pass on the weakened genes to the family or to the children. So then, but you, the good news is you can strengthen the gene, you can repair it. And that's by getting rid of the inflammation, having a healthy lifestyle, you know, working with these disorders in a way that you're reversing the causal factors. Right, so you deal with stress, you deal with the environment, you're looking at your diet and your lifestyle habits. Now, that some people need a lot of help with that, and they might come and see someone like myself. And this is why I did nutritional medicine for mental health, so I could encompass more than just the psychology.
0: Yeah.
1: Okay. And then they have to then look at prevention versus cure. And then you have to manage their stress levels, change their health habits and lifestyle. And that then reduces the physical inflammation that helps restore the health physically, mentally and emotionally and spiritually over time.
0: Yeah,
1: it works.
0: Beautiful. So what sort of time have you been working on yourself and, you know, how long did these type of changes take?
1: Okay. Every little bit you do makes a positive difference. Okay. By the end of my 20s, my lifestyle and my dietary habits and stress were so huge that I ended up, the liver was starting to react. I'd say I had chronic fatigue, but it wasn't diagnosed back there.
0: Okay.
1: And I had to stop working, but I had very bad health habits. I mean, two of the things I've got on, you've got to get rid of for inflammation, is cigarettes and alcohol.
0: Yeah.
1: Well, I lived in the world. I lived, you know, like everyone else did back there, the hippie era. So I did a lot of damage, and I knew if I didn't change something that I would not survive. So I started giving up one thing at a time.
0: Okay.
1: Right? So that means you look at and do an inventory. What is it that I'm doing that's doing this damage? Every time you deal with one of them, the body recovers.
0: Oh, that's beautiful.
1: So I've had a journey since my late 20s, early 30s through to where I am now, my mid-70s. So it's been a long journey.
0: Has that been hard to juggle work with that? Because that's one of the hard things I find is how do you juggle work and change your lifestyle?
1: Well, you have to learn to maybe say no to some things, and you have to have that level of self-care. So that means I've had to learn this time round, which was the beginning of last year, I realised I was actually still carrying stress and I wasn't dealing with it. I got too busy. And when I'm too busy, I don't recognise that my body's starting to go into stress.
0: Okay.
1: So this year, since last year, I thought, right, that's it. Unless, and I pray, and I know God will not give me more than I can cope with, but I've worked on my health and I've worked on strengthening my system, so it means I can do more without the stress.
0: Yeah.
1: So I've reversed some of it, but it's, every time things happen to me, it's a learning curve, and I then refine what I've learned and what I know, and I just get stronger, if that makes sense.
0: Yeah, that's beautiful.
1: But it takes time. It's take, and I didn't have the mentors, you know, like there was a psychology in that, but I used to go on.
0: I think,
1: you know,
0: I can
1: read
0: hear
1: books.
0: An aeroplane behind you, Mel.
1: Yes.
0: Not Mel. Jennifer. I had Mel in front of me.
1: Oh, dear. I'll just close that window.
0: Oh, is that what it is?
1: Could be. That makes it worse. But, yes, I'm near the airport here.
0: Oh, you live near the airport?
1: Yes. Okay. So that's why. Anyway,
0: sorry
1: about that.
0: Keep going.
1: So this is where changing over time. If I try and change too much too quickly, I get stressed and I fail. Right, so I found if I work on one thing only at that time, right, and it might be one thing I was eating that was really still highly processed junk food. That was my, that was like at the beginning of last year, that was it. And I prayed that God would take the taste away, and he did. And so I never wanted it again.
0: I've been doing that since you talked about that last time. I've been doing that. Yeah. And, I'm keeping
1: so that was one major thing I got rid of that's made a big difference, and I won't go back to it. But it's taken me a long time to be able to give up, when I'm stressed, that comfort food. Right? I don't have lots of comfort foods, and some comfort foods are healthy. You can have a bit of dark chocolate as long as it hasn't got sugar and garbage in it.
0: So my struggles, I think, are condiments. I really feel God has impressed me. I've got to get rid of the condiments, and it's hard because I like sort of, I know this sounds weird, maybe I'm like, I like soft, smushy foods. So I think that's why I like the condiments, but they've got to go.
1: Yes, okay. But we know, I think we know with all the information around, but don't panic out there if you, when you're, whoever's listening. Realise, okay, what's my goal? Set a goal. You might want to list a few things and then prioritise and just work on one.
0: Mm.
1: Because every time you do, and do it prayerfully, ask for help, ask for the strength, and ask that the Lord will lead you and take away your desire for that habit.
0: All right, we're down to our last minute. What would you like to leave us with?
1: I just think with what we've, if we turn or reduce our physical inflammation, it restores your health physically, mentally, emotionally and spiritually. So I think that's an important factor. And just to take one step at a time. Yeah, and that's what I know we've talked and you're doing with
0: that. I was about to say, that's what I love.
1: Yeah, face flashing.
0: Yeah, you said to me, and I think it was such a beautiful thing, because so often you feel like you've got to do these things, and I've failed if I haven't, you know, I'm talking to you again, and oh, no, I didn't do it. But you just
1: don't beat yourself up.
0: Yeah, you're like,
1: have plan A and go back to it.
0: Yeah, it's beautiful to give yourself that grace.
1: Yes, and it works. So just keep coming, have your goalposts and keep doing it, because the brain will change and make a new habit. Your old habit will start to disappear. So maybe sometime we can talk about the brain and how we change habits and rewire your brain. Uh-huh. Your brain will rewire the more you do the new habit, and unfortunately old habits are very desirable.
0: Yeah, no, that would be great to talk about that. Okay, we are out of time, Jennifer. Thank you so much. You have been such a blessing. Just a reminder, code word hashtag today to 0488 80856 if you would like the book Today, Tomorrow New. It's a great accompaniment because it can talk about these type of things that can help, just help look forward in life to ways to live more positively, more happily. We are now going to listen to The Old Rugged Cross with Paul Brandt. Thank you, Jennifer.
1: Thank you.

0: That's right. You're listening to The Book Nook this afternoon on Faith FM, and I'm so glad to have you here. You've got Rochelle Drury with you as your host, but now it has come time for...
1: Question of the Day.
0: And I should have Lyle loud and clear on the line. Are you there, Lyle?
2: You certainly do have me loud and clear on the line. It's good to be back.
0: Ah, you are. Nice. Okay. You are back, and I thought we weren't going to have you till next week. So it's even exciting because you're not only, you're 1 week earlier, and now we are half an hour earlier. We're going to have to redo your ads, Lyle.
2: There you go.
0: How was your trip?
2: Oh, we had a wonderful time. It was such a blessing. I spent some time in Fiji. We were doing an evangelistic program over there. We had many people give their hearts to Jesus over there. Some incredible stories coming out of Fiji. And

0: listeners, you might be willing to give us a nice story from overseas. Is there a story that you could share with us? Just something short, something amazing or memorable that happened?
1: Oh, there are so many stories of people that gave their lives to Jesus. Let me tell you one story.
0: Okay.
1: This one comes from Fiji. So my son went to Fiji a month before I did. And he ran a program for young people selling books door to door.
0: He did, Youth Rush. Everyone knows it.
1: Yeah, a literature evangelism program. He invited young people from local church to come and be a part of this program. There was a number of them turned up, and so he jumped into training. He trained them all for a couple of days, then took them out door knocking. They went out door knocking. They started to sell books door to door, had a great time, had lots of spiritual experiences, all that kind of thing.
0: Yeah.
1: And then one day he was talking to some of them about how they came to be at Youth Rush as a part of this program. And one of them said, well, I'm actually here by accident.
0: I know this story. I love this. Tell it away. I love it.
1: Yeah, yeah. So what happened was that this guy just got out of jail. He was, a young fella, and he went to visit his friend, and his friend's like, I'm going to this program called Youth Rush. Why don't you come? He's like, yeah, sure, why not? So he turned up there and was sitting in and listening to the instruction. And then, they divide off into groups, do some training. So he goes along with that. Next minute, he finds himself out knocking doors. So that was just an incredibly unique experience for him. And here he is, he's just fresh out of jail and he's out sharing books about Jesus.
0: This is amazing, yeah.
1: Well, then I'm running an evangelistic program in Suva. And we stopped on our way to one of the meetings that I was going to conduct and picked up a couple of guys that were hitchhiking on the side of the road.
0: Oh.
1: And it turns out that he was one of those people, and we're like, well, why don't you come to our program? So he came to our program, and then he came every single night to the program, and that was a great blessing. And then on the last Saturday, the Sabbath that I was there, we're having a baptism. And at the end of the baptism, we baptized like maybe 30 or so people. I can't remember now exactly how many. But at the end of the baptism, I made an appeal. And my appeal was not for people to get baptized right then and there. My appeal was, hey, you've seen these people. They've made their public testimony for Jesus. If the Holy Spirit has spoken to you today that you would like to start preparing for baptism, then why don't you just hold your hand up right now and the church members can get your name and address and details and make sure that can happen for you.
0: Yeah.
1: And the first person to raise their hand up, who actually stood up, jumped up excitedly and thrust their arm into the sky, was a little three-year-old girl who was sitting right in front of me.
0: Oh, that's so cute.
1: God bless her.
0: Yeah.
1: And her mum was so proud of her and embarrassed at the same time.
0: That's so cute and sweet.
1: She was beyond cute.
0: You know what? God was working on her heart. That's beautiful.
1: Yeah. Yeah. And then, I continued with appeal.
0: Yeah.
1: You saw hands go up here and there, just making sure that they're all getting taken care of. And next thing I turn around and there's someone standing in the water beside me.
0: Oh, so you were still in the water.
1: So I was still in the water. There's someone standing in the water beside me. And it's this guy.
0: Oh.
1: He's actually like, you know what? I don't need anything more. I've been studying the Bible. I've been witnessing about Jesus. I grew up a Christian. I know the message, and appeal is being made, and this is my opportunity, and I'm getting baptized right now.
0: Oh, wow.
1: So he got baptized right then and there.
0: Oh, that is so amazing. I heard Harley tell that story from the Youth Rush, and I know how much it's so amazing. He thought he was going to, it's this thing where they give groceries out. So yeah, like you said, he just flowed along, was thinking like, I don't know what I'm doing here, but he just kept going along. It's amazing.
1: Just kept going with the flow.
0: And door knocking's not an easy thing to, to do, but yeah, he went and his life just started to change from that moment. But so that point where you picked them up, that was completely providential. You had no idea.
1: No idea. I'm not sure whether he knew or not, but yeah, I had no idea.
0: And was he already heading to where you guys were going?
1: I don't know.
0: You don't actually know, but wow, yeah. That's amazing, love. That is just, we need to get that guy's testimony fully, filmed and on radio. That's amazing.
1: It's a great testimony.
0: Oh, well, thank you so much for sharing the awesome story. I know everybody's missed it. While you're away, I had people writing in just saying how much Question of the Day has meant for them and that they missed you. So please know that you are very much loved on Faith.

0: FM.
1: Well, praise God. And if you can mute me for one quick second, I need to attend to this cold that I have.
0: All right. I'm going to mute you and I'll chat. All right. So while Lyle is fixing his coughing, I'll have to go, but I don't know when to get back to him. We've got a couple of questions come in and I'm just going to get them up. It is great to have him back. I'm going to come back to you now, Lyle, and see if you're okay.
1: Yep. I'm good to go.
0: Okay. You're good to go. I was like, I don't know how long you need. Okay, so did you wanted to sort of filter out questions within the questions I gave you. Do you want to tell me where you want to start?
1: Oh, I sent those back to you.
0: Oh,
1: so they
0: okay.
1: were edited a little bit because they were kind of long. And so sometimes when I get to send a really long question, I just edit them up a little bit.
0: Yeah,
1: so
0: yeah.
1: I can find my
0: I've
1: in
0: got
1: my
0: it
1: sent
0: here,
1: item.
0: I think.
1: Okay. All right. You got them there?
0: Do you just first one, the walk on water one? Yep.
1: Yep. Okay. Yep, we can start with that one.
0: And then we'll do the other one. If we were to walk on water as Jesus did, how is this possible? We can't walk on water as he could because he's the Son of God and he's Emmanuel. So why would Jesus walk on water if we can't?
1: Really interesting question, this one.
0: It's from David. Thank you, David.
1: Yeah, good on you, David, for asking this question. And I'm going to go to a passage in the Gospel of John. This is John chapter 14. And verse 12, where it says this, truly, truly, I say unto you, he that believes on me, the works that I do, he will do also. And greater works than these shall he do because I go to my Father. So that's a really powerful promise that we've got right there. And so then we can look at all of the miracles that Jesus did and we can ask ourselves the question, is there any miracle anywhere in the Bible that Jesus did that a human being has not done? And of course, there's not. All of the miracles that you find in the Bible, you find that human beings have done as well. Even miracles like raising the dead. You've got the story of Tabitha, where Peter raises Tabitha from the dead. You've got the story of Eutychus, where Paul raises Eutychus from the dead. Mm. And I mean, that's a really, really big miracle right there. Then we come to the story of Jesus walking on the water, and you say, wow, there's nobody who did that miracle except the obvious that we always miss, which is that Peter walked on the water that day. And if Peter can walk on the water, then you can walk on the water as well. Mm. Now, here's the thing. God doesn't do miracles when there is no reason. And so God doesn't do miracles just for exhibition purposes. And this was a miracle that took place between Jesus and the 12 disciples. And it was a miracle to teach Peter a lesson. That was the purpose behind it. This is not one that you're going to see commonly repeated in much the same way that you don't see people being raised from the dead being commonly repeated. It happens, but it's not a common thing. And so in this instance, we find that, yes, Peter did do that. If the circumstance arose where we needed to, then God has absolutely got the power for us to be able to do so. And here's the important point. When Jesus was here on this earth, Jesus was 100% God. He never ceased to be God. But he did not use his own divine power. He lived as a human being lived. In other words, he used the divine power that came from God the Father, the same power that is available to us, which is why he makes the promise here that, yes, we will do the same miracles that he did. We will do greater miracles than those, because the same power is available to us that was available to God. Do we typically live a life of miracles like Jesus did? No, and that's not the model that you find in the Bible. You find miracles throughout the Bible, but when you actually look at how many there are and divide them up over the 1500-year period in which the Bible was written, then nothing like as common as you think. There are some significant really the only significant difference is that when Jesus was here, he did a lot of miracles. But that does not mean that we can't do the same miracles. And so, yes, the answer is we can walk on water. No, do not go out and try it right now, because God is not going to do a miracle just so that you can show off to your friends.
0: As long as you
1: God
0: can
1: will do
0: swim.
1: A miracle. Yes, God will do a miracle if and when that time is needed. And at that time it was needed for Peter so that Peter and the other disciples could learn a really important lesson.
0: Yeah, okay. That's great. All right, so we'll move to the next one.
1: Yeah, let's move to the next one. How much time have we got left here?
0: Okay, so you've got 13 and a half minutes.
1: Oh, my, because this one's a big one.
0: All right, let's see if you can do it. Let's get into it. Okay, this is one a lot of people do struggle with, so I hope that, yeah, I'm looking forward to the answer. Why did some Christians accept the Trinity when it directly introduced to Christianity? Hang on. Maybe was it
1: when it was. Yeah. Let's just read when it was directly
0: when introduced. When it was directly introduced to Christianity from Roman Catholicism. How could the original church have had it wrong for the first 400 years, then get new truth from the papacy? Were they wrong about the one true God from the start? So is that
1: and the answer is they were not wrong about the one true God from the start. And whoever told you that they got it from the papacy 400 years after Jesus was here was lying to you.
0: All right.
1: And that's a really important point right here. Anybody told that to you, they were lying to you.
0: I'm muted.
1: Still struggling here with this call. Okay, so there are a number of different things here. And the first thing is that it's completely irrelevant what the church fathers believed. It's completely irrelevant what the Roman Catholic Church believed. It's completely irrelevant what my church believes or used to believe or otherwise. The only thing that is relevant is what the Bible says. And if you are looking at the teaching of the Trinity or the Godhead, as it is called in the Bible, it is throughout the New Testament. The New Testament is saturated with it. And, you know, that is coming from the apostles themselves. But this person has made the claim that the early church fathers did not teach the Trinity. And so I'm going to address that directly before we look at some passages of Scripture. Excuse me.
0: We can
1: and so we're going to look at a few statements here. And if we go back over to, let's see here. Well, this one's from Theophilus of Antioch. And so this is about 150 years after the Ascension. So that's not a long time after the Ascension. And it says, the 3 days before the luminaries are types of the Trinity, the triads of God and his word and his wisdom. So that's the first use of the word Trinity. We have it 150 years after Christ. 185 years after Christ, we have this one. The unity is distributed into a Trinity, placing in their order the three, the Father, Son, and the Spirit, of one substance and of one condition and of one power, inasmuch as he is one God. So here you've got the Father, Son, and the Spirit spoken of as one God. That's 185 years after Christ. But if they went there, go back earlier, this one's from 70 years after Christ. And this one comes from the Didache. So this is still during the lifetime of the apostles themselves. And it says, baptize in the name of the Father and of the Son and of the Holy Spirit in running water. And so Matthew 28:19 being used as ordinary church practice in the first century. Then you've got 66 years after Christ. You've got Clement of Rome who says, do we not have one God and one Christ and one Spirit of grace poured out upon us? And then in the same letter, he swears, as God lives, as and as the Lord Jesus Christ lives, and as the Holy Spirit. Three names in one religious confession. Then 80 years after Jesus, so you still probably got, you know, people alive who knew Jesus at this particular time. Ignatius of Antioch, be confirmed in the decrees of the Lord and the apostles that you may prosper in all you do, in flesh and spirit, in faith and love, and the Son and the Father and the Spirit. He then goes on to call Jesus our God. So that's really critical right there. 140 years after Jesus, we have who would not be astonished to hear men who speak of God the Father and God the Son and God the Holy Spirit, who declare both their power and union and distinction order called atheists. We acknowledge a God, a Son, and the Holy Spirit, united in essence. The Father, the Son, the Spirit. And so these are very, very clear teachings on the Trinity from the early church fathers. And I've picked ones from the very early centuries because the time span that I've been given in the question is, you know, 400 years after Jesus. And so I could, you know, in that 400-year time span, I could give you a mountain of material on the doctrine of the Godhead or the doctrine of the Trinity, as we call it today. from that particular time period. And so whoever told you that it wasn't there until the papacy introduced it 400 years after the time of Christ, they were lying to you. And you need to fact check them big time. So there's the first point. The second point is this. Do we find it in the New Testament? And that's the really critical thing that we need to consider in the Bible. And there are a number of places in the Bible. In fact, we find it in the Old Testament. We find it in the Torah. You know, and that's going back to, you know, the very beginning of the writing of the Bible. And so if we go back to creation, and we can find it here in the book of Genesis. Let me flick over to Genesis chapter 1. You can't find an older statement in relationship to the Trinity than Genesis chapter 1 and verse 1. In the beginning, God created the heavens and the earth. And it says, and the Spirit of God moved upon the face of the waters. That's verse 2. And then in verse 26, and God said, let us make man in our image. That is God speaking of himself, not as a singular, but as a plural. So this is Genesis chapter 1. I mean, you can't get further back. I love that.
0: Genesis 1:1, the very beginning.
1: Yeah, that it begins with the Trinity. And then, of course, if we compare that with what it says in Colossians in the New Testament, so we've got the Father and the Holy Spirit right there. In Colossians, it has this to say, and let's go over here to Colossians. The Bible says, speaking of Jesus, it says, for by Jesus were all things created, there in heaven, that are in earth. This is verse 16. Visible and invisible, whether they be thrones or dominions or principalities or powers, all things were created by him and for him. He is before all things, and by him all things consist. And so here's what you find. There's two things that you come out of this passage right here. And the first is this. Number one, in Genesis chapter 1, verse 1, we have God. Verse 2, we have the Holy Spirit. Verse 3, we have God as, sorry, verse 26, we have God as plural. Colossians, the Bible says that Jesus was there at creation as well. So that's Father, Son, Holy Spirit, all present at creation and creating our world. That's the first thing we get from this passage in Colossians. The second thing that we get from that from this passage is this. The Bible says that Jesus is before all things. In other words, it is impossible that Jesus became a separate being, separate from the Father, at some point in history. Because if he did, and he was a recipient of life, if he received life in some way from the Father, then it means that the Father existed as an individual before Jesus existed as an individual. And so therefore it is impossible for Jesus to be all things, before all things, because the Father would be before Jesus. And so that makes Jesus equivalent with the Father in existence. And so that's, we started in the Old Testament. We went as far back in the Bible as we possibly could. Now let's move over to the opposite extreme. And let's go to the New Testament. And we'll go all the way down to the very end of the New Testament, to the book of Revelation. And in Revelation chapter 1, there's a key here. The key word that we need to look for is the word and. All right, Revelation chapter 1 and verse 5, the Bible says, sorry, verse 4, the Bible says, grace be unto you from him which was, is, and is to come, and from the seven spirits which are before his throne, and from Jesus Christ. So we have him which was, is, and is to come. We have the seven spirits, and we have Jesus Christ. So we need to identify who these are. The seven spirits is easy to identify because in Isaiah chapter 11 and verse 2, you find that the Holy Spirit is described in seven different aspects. So we'll flick over to there very quickly. That's the book of Isaiah. So when the Bible speaks about the seven spirits, that's a way of describing one Holy Spirit. Isaiah 11 and verse 2, the Bible says, the Spirit of the Lord shall rest upon him, the Spirit of wisdom and understanding, of counsel, of might, of knowledge, and the fear of the Lord. Seven different aspects of the Spirit. And when you look at the piece of furniture that was in the holy place of the sanctuary that symbolized the Holy Spirit, it was one candlestick with seven branches. One Holy Spirit, seven different aspects to the Holy Spirit. And so what we have, if we go back to Revelation chapter 1 very quickly, let's work our way through it. Revelation chapter 1, verse 4, and here the Bible says, grace be unto you from him which was, is, and is to come, and from the Holy Spirit, and from Jesus Christ. You've got three persons right there. Work your way back. We know who Jesus Christ is. That's the Son of God. We know who the seven spirits are. That's the Holy Spirit. Then we ask, well, who is him which was and is, and is to come? That can only be God the Father. And so that is the Trinity, or what the Bible describes as the Godhead right there, Father, Son, and Holy Spirit. And notice what their work here is. Their work here is to bring to us the book of Revelation. The Bible says this is who the book of Revelation is from. From him which was, is to come, and from the seven spirits, and from Jesus Christ. So the book of Revelation comes to us from the Godhead. Another place that we could look would be in the book of Matthew, where you find three separate persons.
0: You've got about a minute and a half left.
1: Okay. Yep. All right, let's go to Matthew chapter, Matthew chapter 4, Matthew chapter 3, and verse 16, and Jesus, when he was baptized, went up straight away out of the water. The heavens were opened unto him. He saw the Spirit of God descending like a dove and lighting upon him, and a voice from heaven saying, "This is my beloved Son, in whom I am well pleased." And so you've got the Son coming up out of the water, you've got the Holy Spirit descending as a dove, you've got the Father speaking from heaven, three separate persons in three different places doing three different things, all of them making one true God. You do not have one true God until you have all three. That's what the Bible teaches, and thankfully, that's what my church teaches. And so, praise God, I agree with the Bible. And the good news is I agree with my church as well. And that's all that matters. Doesn't matter what anyone else through history has ever taught. The only thing that matters is what the Bible teaches.
0: Yeah, that was beautiful. That was simple, Lyle. Thank you. I felt like you showed from Genesis 1:1 all the way into Revelation, you know, where the Godhead is throughout there. That is beautiful, just simple.
1: Yeah, and you find the Godhead at creation, you find it at the baptism of Jesus, you find it at the crucifixion of Jesus, you find it at the resurrection of Jesus, you find it at the establishment of the Christian church, you find it at the writing of the book of Revelation. These are the most pivotal events that there are in Scripture.
0: Yeah.
1: And the fact that God uses those events to describe himself as the Trinity should show us just how important he sees this doctrine.
0: Oh, thank you, Lyle, so much. It's so good to have you back. I hope we'll have you again next week.
1: Looking forward to it.
0: All right, we've come to the end of our show now. And just one more quick shout out that we're 0488-80856. If you would like Today, Tomorrow, and You, the book that can give you really great answers to different questions in life, code word is hashtag today to 0488-80856. Keep the story going and your faith growing. And we'll see you again next week at the same early time, starting at 3 p.m. and then question of the day at 4:30 p.m. God bless everybody.

0: 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You're listening to Big Q&A. This is the show where we tackle life's biggest questions about God, faith, religion, and the Bible. Together we explore what the Bible really says about the issues that matter most and discover practical answers for everyday life. No question is off limits here, because every question deserves an honest answer, and the Bible is where we must go for answers you can trust. Good evening, I'm Caden, your host for today. I'm the pastor of the Brighton and Merrose Park Seventh-day Adventist Churches here in Adelaide, South Australia. Thank you for joining me as we explore life's biggest questions and discover the hope God offers. This week on Drive Time, it's our first time doing this hour and a half show. And so we've got this new starting time and we're going for an hour and a half. And we've got the new music and it's going to be great. We're going to have more chance to unpack these big questions together. This week, our theme has been beliefs and practices of Jesus. We're exploring this week what Jesus believed, what he taught, and how he lived. And you know, friends, if it's good enough for Jesus, it's good enough for me. And as Christians, we would want nothing but to follow his example. As Jesus said, follow me. And so we're going to be doing that and looking at our big question today, the question, did Jesus teach about the Holy Spirit and why does it matter? We're going to hear from the words of Jesus about the Holy Spirit, because there's many different ideas about the Holy Spirit in our world today. And so let's find out what Jesus said, what he promised, and what the Holy Spirit does and who he is and why that is relevant for us today. And to help us do that, I'd like to welcome back into the studio my partner in crime, Lindy Spurring. welcome, Lindy, to our brand new Drive Time.
1: It's pretty exciting, isn't it, to be going for an hour and a half? And I quite like that new music as well.
0: Yeah, it's what is it, more dramatic? Or
1: a little bit more dramatic, a bit more in-depth, I suppose, a bit more sounds of media sound, I'm not sure.
0: Yeah, maybe makes us more sound professional, I don't know.
1: Well, I hope so. No, it's really good. It's really good to be here, Caden, actually, Pastor Caden, and I've just had a couple of days off this week, which was pretty exciting. I actually went to the Monarto Zoo.
0: Oh, yeah. Have I've been there quite a bit. My kids love it.
1: It is really nice. And we got up quite close to a rhinoceros and some elephants and giraffes. And it's just a nice day out. We enjoyed that. And on the other day, I got a few, you know how sometimes things build up that you need to get done? We got a few things done, yeah, so that was really nice as well.
0: That's always handy to have days like that.
1: It is.
0: That's great.
1: Life's busy.
0: And yeah, now life is very busy, so it's good to have that time off. I'm going to be away for the next couple of weeks.
1: Yeah, what are you doing?
0: I've got some time off, and so we're going to go for a bit of a road trip around South Australia to Victoria and around the place, and I'm personally hoping to spend a significant amount of time soaking in some hot springs.
1: Well, yes, you're going to the Mornington Peninsula, are you?
0: Yeah, Mornington and the Warrnambool.
1: Oh, yes.
0: As well.
1: Yes.
0: Yeah.
1: Well, you tell me where you're going, because I can give you some good ideas for Victoria.
0: Yeah.
1: I'm a Victorian.
0: Oh, good. Yeah, beautiful, beautiful country.
1: Yes.
0: And, just having a few weeks break after a very busy few months for
1: Absolutely.
0: Us.
1: Absolutely. I think it's important for us to take time out.
0: Yeah, yeah. It's so much needed in our world, and that's why I appreciate how Jesus said, come unto me, you who are heavy laden, and I'll give you rest.
1: That's
0: because
1: right.
0: Yes, he's put us to work, but there's also time to rest. And ultimately, Jesus wants to give us that rest. That's why he's given us one day out of seven for rest. And so I'll be missing you guys, but I do hope to be back.
1: But I wonder who they'll put me with. I think Pastor Marty's next week.
0: we've got a revised format today for our new show. And so you might notice some differences, but we've got basically the same elements and our World Watch still remains. And before we get into the Bible together, we go and look at what's happening in the news and specifically in the Christian world. And I've got this article here, Lindy, from the Religion News Service from September 22. And I thought this was interesting. It's about an app and a company that started this called Music Bible. And it says, the headline says, from hip-hop psalms to the Ten Commandments in jazz, AI turns entire Bible into 30,000 songs without changing a word.
1: Oh, wow.
0: Yeah. This sort of caught my attention here. Can you imagine AI composing all scripture, word for word, 30,000 songs?
1: I'm not sure what I feel about this one.
0: I wonder how many listening hours or days or years it would take for you to listen through the entire Bible. And
1: probably quicker than listening to it just spoken.
0: Yes, probably. Still, especially if it was in hip hop or jazz, I can imagine.
1: I'm just wondering, 30,000 songs, I wonder if it divided it by chapters or how it worked. It'd be interesting.
0: I don't know.
1: Let's hear what it has to say.
0: Let's have a look at this. This was just interesting.
1: Nashville, Tennessee, of course.
0: Yes, of course. From the commute to the gym, music Bible brings scripture into everyday life. The Bible can now be heard in hip-hop, jazz, and country after AI was used to turn every verse of scripture to music without changing one word. I guess I like that bit where they haven't changed the word.
1: What version are they using?
0: Yeah. Not sure.
1: New King James, New International.
0: Yeah. Music Bible features more than 30,000 songs and is the world's first complete unedited verse-by-verse Bible in song app. One of the largest AI-assisted music projects in history, it offers the full Bible across 11 genres in English and 3 in Spanish, with more languages and musical styles on the way. The free app is the brainchild of 28-year-old Nashville entrepreneur Micah Fletcher, who was initially asked by his dad, a pastor, to turn one chapter of the Bible into music for a sermon illustration. Dad asked if I could work on 1 John chapter 4, and it sort of just went from there, Micah explains. We have a team of 70 staff working around the clock who have got us to where we are. Hip-hop is the genre that seems to integrate people the most, but we also have pop, children's, country, and many more. What's unique about Music Bible is that we don't edit the text at all. We don't change scripture to fit the music. We change music to fit scripture. The Bible was never meant to sit quietly on a shelf. It was meant to be heard. If someone can memorize the lyrics to a pop song, why shouldn't they be able to memorize scripture the same way? And, you know, when I read this, I think of my kids, Lindy, and our children do a daily lesson. A kid's sort of Bible study. Mm-hmm. And within that, there's memory verses for them to learn. And we were struggling to get them to learn the memory verses. But now there's a new curriculum for the children's studies, and they have songs that have been produced that are word for word with the memory verses, and so they're little songs. And it's by that way my kids are able to now really learn all this scripture.
1: They do it with music.
0: With the music. Mm-hmm. Yeah. And
1: yes,
0: so
1: and I think as you look back for children, we remember a lot of things from our child.
0: You remember your times tables, singing your times tables, Lindy?
1: Yes. Yeah. Yes. And some other things.
0: And other things.
1: ABCs of the 21st elements and things like that in science. So, yes, I do remember some of that.
0: Yeah, that's right. Yeah. So, yeah, you know, it's interesting. It continues to say that I don't want people to remember Music Bible. I want them to remember the Bible. Music Bible's launch coincides with the 50th year anniversary of William Tyndale translating the Bible into English for the first time. Fletcher says the app continues Tyndale's legacy and that AI is simply speeding up Bible distribution.
1: Yes, okay.
0: I was presenting in my recent evangelism program about how knowledge is doubling every 12 hours now.
1: It's incredible, isn't it?
0: When in the past it was, you know, doubling over centuries and millennia.
1: The Bible says knowledge will increase towards the end of the time.
0: Yeah, and we're seeing that. You know, my father actually is a composer, and he composes scripture to song.
1: Wow.
0: And he's been doing it his whole life. And he has now, at about 70 years old, composed about a third of scripture to song.
1: Isn't that amazing? What sort of instrument does he play?
0: He plays a mixture of piano and guitar.
1: Wow.
0: But I just look at that like a third of the Bible. Wow.
1: That's incredible.
0: It's incredible.
1: He needs to get published.
0: Yeah, well, he's published a few albums, and it's really good. But on the other hand, AI can do the same thing now in what? Just a very, very short period of time, just compose it all.
1: Yes, but is it any good? Like, AI is only as good as it's programmed to be, let's be honest. And yes, it can take in large amounts of, but look, he said he's got 70 staff working around the clock.
0: Yeah, that's true.
1: So he's developed this music Bible. They've all got to be paid.
0: Yes.
1: So very interesting.
0: Very interesting, isn't it? Let's keep reading through. Nashville music veteran Michael Plainton, who has sold 70 million records and launched artists such as Amy Grant, Michael W. Smith and Rich Muslins, has joined Music Bible as executive producer. He is helping oversee the music integrity of the platform and its relationships with artists as Music Bible looks beyond its AI-created catalogue to establish a new genre of word-for-word scripture songs recorded by musicians. He said, "I believe Music Bible has the potential to become one of the biggest developments in the music industry's history, not only showing the creative power of AI for Bible engagements, but launching a new wave of artists recording verse-by-verse scripture songs. I've spent my career launching recording artists and tours. Music Bible may be the most significant project yet given its global impact and worldwide potential."
1: Well, Caden, I do have a few concerns about this.
0: I'm sure you would.
1: I've got a few concerns.
0: So please share your concerns,
1: Lindy.
0: Well,
1: there's some parts of the Bible that I don't probably want to sing about, really.
0: You don't want to sing about the beast coming up from the sea from Revelation 13?
1: I probably don't, no. And there's other parts where what happened in Sodom and Gomorrah.
0: You don't want to sing about that?
1: I don't think so. But look, the Psalms and some other encouraging, uplifting parts of the Bible, absolutely.
0: The Psalms were originally songs.
1: Exactly.
0: So it makes sense for them.
1: It does.
0: But
1: and already there have been many songs written, not just by your father, good on him, but many others have written scripture to music and scripture to song.
0: It might be a more pleasant way of listening to the genealogies of the Bible. You could be serenaded by the genealogies of the Bible. Mm. What more could you want?
1: In the beginning, God created the heavens and the earth. I can listen to that. I think that it is a good way to remember the Bible. I've heard across the years of people who can repeat whole portions of the Bible from memory.
0: Yeah,
1: so that's incredible. Right. I can do little parts, but nothing like that.
0: Yes.
1: And so it's just, there's just something about it that's bothering me. I'm not sure what it is.
0: Is it the Ten Commandments in jazz? Is that what's bothering you?
1: It could be the Ten Commandments in jazz. My husband quite likes jazz music. I'm not so much into hip-hop too much. But, yes, I suppose it's going to have its place and it's another way to reach mankind with the word. It's a different way.
0: Yes.
1: You can listen to the Bible spoken in your car. There's ways to do that now, and so you can listen to it. Look, I need to listen to a couple of them first before I say too much more.
0: Yeah.
1: I might upset some people on that are listening. And I think, look, some people would find it good. And as you said, your children are learning more by learning scriptures through music, so that's good. When my children were young, we had Salty the Singing Songbook.
0: Oh, okay.
1: On the car, and they would sing along to that. And so it was nice. It was nice for them to learn that way.
0: Yeah, well, it's interesting. Interesting what's happening. You know, I think of the last few years, remember AI, we'd never have heard AI in the last 5 years ago. It's just coming so quickly. It's progressed so quickly. And the stuff like that in the last 5 years, there's just been so many developments, so many different things going on, so many world events and, very different worlds than it was just 10 or 15 or 20 years ago.
1: Look, absolutely. And we know that America is really in many ways pushing religion and church and those type of things. It's become sort of nationalistic type behavior and input, and I would caution sometimes people just to be careful and to make sure that what they're being exposed to does align with the Word of God.
0: Yes.
1: Doesn't turn them away from the Word of God, and that they're coming to understand the Jesus of the Bible.
0: Yes, absolutely.
1: He wasn't just all about love. He was also about the commandments. He was about prophecy. It's all about him.
0: Yes.
1: But he was leading us to the truth about where we live, why we're alive, what the future holds. So there's always a balance here, Caden, don't you think?
0: Yeah, there definitely needs to be a balance, Lindy, that's for sure. So, yeah, that was something interesting that captured my attention. But
1: you do find some very interesting world watches, don't you, Caden?
0: Yeah. Specifically, I try to look for American politics just for you, but occasionally I do look elsewhere.
1: I've never even been to America. I'm sure it's a beautiful country with wonderful people.
0: Yeah, let's go to a break now and listen to some music. This song's entitled Jesus, King of Angels.

0: That was Jesus, King of Angels. Welcome back. You're listening to Faith FM Drive Time. Big Q&A with Lindy and Caden. This week, our theme is Beliefs and Practices of Jesus. And today we've been exploring the big question, did Jesus teach about the Holy Spirit and why does it matter? We've got our free giveaway that we want to offer each of you. This is a great book by Doug Batchelor entitled Prophecy Encounter. Let me tell you a bit about it. Are you worried about a world filled with violence, war, economic uncertainty, and social unrest? Do you wonder what the Bible says about the last days and how you can face the future with confidence? In Prophecy Encounter, Doug Batchelor opens the Bible to explore some of the biggest questions people are asking. Questions such as, what happens when we die? What does the Bible teach about the mark of the beast, the Antichrist, the second coming of Jesus? This book explores these questions along with others like God's law, grace, salvation, relationships, health, and so on. It helps us understand the Bible more clearly and find lasting hope in Jesus amid the uncertainty around us. And so if you're listening and you want to claim this free offer, all you need to do is get your phone and send us a text message. It's as easy as that. All you need to do is text us on our drive time number. It's always the same, 0488 808 11. And you just text us a code. Don't say, I want a book or want this book. Just text us this simple code. And once you do, the robots at Faith FM will take you through the steps of how to get that. So the code that you need to text us is SA435, and you text that to 0488 808 11. That's SA for South Australia, 435. And by the way, this is for Australia wide. It's only South Australia because we're coming to you live from South Australia. But text that to our drive time number, 0488 808 11. And we'd love to get this free book to you today. It's Prophecy Encounter by Doug Batchelor.
1: That would be a great book. Doug Batchelor is such a good speaker. He makes things simple. He uses the Bible to back up everything he says. It's really, really a powerful book. And even if you didn't want that book for yourself, you might be able to give that to a family member or a friend or just someone you meet in the community. There's a lot of anxious people out there, and this book would really encourage them.
0: Yeah, that's very true. Yeah, you can get it for whatever circumstance that you think is best. And so one more time, Prophecy Counter, text the code SA435 to our drive time number 0488 808 11. And the book's free, the postage is for free. We just want to get the truth out there. And Lindy, as part of our new time together, this new revised format, we'd also are looking for song requests today that we can play here live on the radio. So if you got a song request, maybe for a friend, something that you want to hear, just text us in on that same number, and we would love to hear what songs you want to listen to. Because I don't know about you, Lindy, but I get some feedback from listeners, and some of them, you know, love different songs and want to hear more of various songs.
1: That's good.
0: And so this
1: is
0: your chance.
1: Message as well, apparently.
0: Yeah, if you want to

0: text us a song request. Just tell us the name of the song, who it's for, and a short message, maybe, you know, why you've chosen it for. And yeah, this is a great chance to just brighten someone's day. And you text that to the same number, 0488 808 11.
1: But I can't do a love song to my husband.
0: Well,
1: it's a love song from Jesus.
0: You can sing. You've got the mic there, and you can just go for it. But
1: I don't think he's listening.
0: Oh,
1: he has to listen to me at night. So that's
0: okay. I see how it is. No, I don't think my wife's listening either. But so yeah, this is the new segment. Let's see if anyone will take us up on it and see how far our library here stretches. But yeah, today we are going into this big question. Did Jesus teach about the Holy Spirit, and why does it matter? So Lindy, we're focusing today on solely Jesus and what he sort of said.
1: Yes.
0: And can you tell us, did he say anything about the Holy Spirit at all to help us here living today in the 21st century?
1: He certainly did. And it's always good to look back in the Gospels to see what Jesus did say to his followers, to his disciples, especially in the lead up to him leaving them. And he was going to leave them, but they couldn't fully understand. In John 14, I don't know if people have their Bibles there, but Jesus is telling his disciples, first of all, in the beginning of John 14, he says, "Let not your heart be troubled. You believe in God, believe also in me." And he's talking to them. This is often quoted at a funeral. "In my Father's house are many mansions," and it goes on. And Thomas had questioning him about, you know, "You're going away. We can't know the way." And Jesus says, "Well, I am the way, the truth, and the life. No one comes to the Father except through me." Here's Jesus explaining to his disciples some of the truths and realities that they needed to understand. And even though he was going to leave the earth, and the disciples and all of us really need to understand what was going to happen. Jesus was going to die on the cross. He was going to be raised. After some days, he was going to leave earth and go back to heaven. What was going to happen after that? He'd come to save us from our sins. And so he was very, very open and sharing a really important point. And that important point was that Jesus promised us a helper. He promised us a helper. So even though he wouldn't be here, he had to return to his home with his Father, he promised us a helper. Now, in the Gospel of John, John uses the Greek word parakletos. Parakletos. And I didn't study Greek, Caden. I'm not sure if you're studying Greek or you're going to, but it's an interesting word, isn't it? And it's really literally means one called to the side of another to help, support, or to intercede. And another way to describe it is as a comforter, that Jesus is sending a helper or a comforter. And he says here in John 14, verse 16, well, let's go back to 15. "If you love me, keep my commandments." So when a person turns their life over to the Lord, they want to keep his commandments. And he says, "And I will pray the Father." Here's Jesus praying for us. And I think that's so good that Jesus prayed for us. "And he will give you another helper," because Jesus has been a helper. He's been helping people to understand that they are living in a sinful world and that he's come to redeem them. And he says, "We'll give you another helper that he may abide with you forever." And he calls him the Spirit of Truth, whom the world cannot receive. So those who don't follow Jesus don't understand, because it neither sees him nor knows him, but you know him, he's saying to his disciples. He's saying to those of us who follow Jesus, "For he dwells with you and will be in you. I will not leave you orphans. I will come to you." There's quite a lot in those scriptures where Jesus is promising this helper, this person of the Godhead that will help us in our journey as a Christian.
0: Yes.
1: So, Caden, I think that when we are born again, when we accept Jesus as our Lord and Saviour, a person chooses to stop travelling a certain way in their life and they want to change their direction. And so this helper will abide with them, will help them, and Jesus even called him the Spirit of Truth, the Spirit of Truth. And so, look, I'm going to say a few things today that might upset people, I don't know.
0: You're going to shake things up, Lindy.
1: Well, I just think it's important for the times we're living in to be very, very practical.
0: Yes.
1: And I don't know about you, Caden, but I've come across some families in distress. I've also tend to watch the news just for a little while each night. And what's disturbing to me, apart from the multiple car accidents that seem to be happening here in South Australia, and I'm probably across Australia, is the amount of violence that is happening in homes.
0: Yes.
1: The amount of males and females as well, but generally speaking, it's the men who are very angry and become aggressive and abusive and then often violent. And I think that we have the answer to some of these things, Caden, and it's through the power of the Holy Spirit.
0: Mm.
1: I think sometimes Christians and even those who aren't Christians don't understand that if we want to live a life that is abundant, that is full, that is pleasant, that is fulfilling, when we accept Christ, we need to have the infilling of the Holy Spirit.
0: Yes.
1: And I often wonder, Pastor Caden, and you may wonder as well, and our listeners, are you reading your Bible regularly? Are you praying regularly? Are you plugging into the source of power regularly? Or are you just trying to be a good person in your own strength? Because you can't. And we know there's an increase and a running to and fro in these final days of sin. In the last days, perilous times shall come. Men shall be lovers of themselves. So I digress a little bit, Pastor Caden, but I think it's important for our listeners to consider, what sort of life do they want to live? Do they want to live as Christians that are victorious over sin and have the fruits of the Spirit, or do they want to keep trying to be a Christian in their own strength?
0: I think it's the golden rule of a Christian journey is to connect with our God on a daily basis and to be filled with the Holy Spirit. And we know how to be filled with the Holy Spirit. Jesus says, if you want any good gifts, you go to the Father in heaven if you ask, and he will give the Holy Spirit to those who ask him. And so all we need to do is just simply ask each and every day for the indwelling of the Holy Spirit, and the promise is that we will receive if we

0: says the Holy Spirit will be with you and in you. And he also says something else. He says, I'm not going to leave you as orphans. So Jesus was leaving his disciples. He'd led them and taught them for 3 years, but he was leaving them. He said, I'm not leaving you as orphans. He will come to us. Jesus will come to us through the Holy Spirit, to his disciples. They were devastated after Jesus died on the cross, yes, when he was crucified like a common criminal. They couldn't understand so many things about what had happened. Even though Jesus had spent that time face to face with them, they still had more things to learn. And, you know, the Holy Spirit has various functions, but one of them is to teach us all things. And I think, Caden, you and I know that because, you know, you take programs, evangelistic programs, you speak up the front of church like I do, possibly I'm writing articles. All of those things are only really effective or have any impact through the power of the Holy Spirit.
1: Oh, absolutely.
0: It's him. It's not Lindy.
1: No.
0: You know, I'm not a highly educated, highly intelligent person in my estimation, but I don't think I need to be. What I need to be is surrendered to the God, surrendered to the Holy Spirit, allowing him to live in me, and he will work through us. He worked through you, through your evangelistic programs, through your speaking at your churches, through whatever you've written. The Holy Spirit will work through us if we're willing.
1: And time again, I pray to God. I just don't know what to say. I don't know how to say it. You know, I've got this plan and that sort of thing, but I don't know how this will come out. And time again, when I'm up, when I'm doing public speaking, I just am up there and I can just feel the words just coming out, streaming out, that just flow. And I'm just amazed at how the Holy Spirit just works when you just humbly come to God, you give it to God, and God just uses you as a vessel. And we know it's not our job to convict and to make people make decisions. That's the Holy Spirit's job, to go and convict hearts and minds. Our job is just to deliver the message.
0: Yes.
1: And then we leave the rest to God.
0: Yes.
1: And his Holy Spirit working on those who are listening and their hearts. And all we need to do is just be willing to say, yes, I want to be a vessel for the Holy Spirit to use me today. And it doesn't have to be public speaking. It can be in any manner of life. Wherever you work, your family, whatever you do socially with your friends, asking God at the start of the day, please have your Holy Spirit dwell in me today and use me as a vessel to speak who I need to speak to, and to help where there needs to be help.
0: Yes, and I think there might be people listening to us today, Caden, who do struggle in their Christian walk. You know, they've accepted Christ as their Lord and Savior. They want to live the sort of life that is honourable to God. They want to keep the commandments, but they're struggling because they're trying to do everything in their own power. They're rushing around trying to keep up with the Joneses, perhaps, and life is just so busy and overwhelming. And so I really encourage our listeners to, and I encourage you and I, to actively seek this gift, this Paracletus, this comforter in our lives, the Holy Spirit. I like what it says in Acts 1 verse 8. It says, but you shall receive power. So this is power. We're talking about power when the Holy Spirit has come upon you, and you shall be witnesses to me in Jerusalem and in all Judea and Samaria and to the end of the earth.
1: Yeah, this is Jesus speaking.
0: This is Jesus speaking, and this is so exciting.
1: Yeah.
0: He's telling us that we will receive power when the Holy Spirit has come upon you. So that power is to be a witness to others. But if our lives aren't lined up with God's will for us, just the way we live won't be a witness. If we're angry and aggressive and demanding and irresponsible, if we're caught up in sins, and if we're living lives that are destructive to ourselves and others, that's not going to reveal Christ to others. And so the Holy Spirit gives us power to overcome sin, to overcome our fleshly, carnal behaviors. And to me, that's

0: so exciting when I started to understand that.
1: And the more you give yourself to God and His Spirit, the more power of the Holy Spirit you will receive.
0: Absolutely.
1: We need to die to self, as Paul said, and we need to allow God to come in. And so many people are just satisfied with a surface level of Christianity or surface level Holy Spirit and not willing to go deeper and to go in have that full power and dedicate and give their lives fully to God and His power that he wants to unveil through us. If we would only just die to self and allow God to use us as his humble vessels.
0: I think also too, Pastor Caden, when you think about Jesus was sharing these truths with the disciples, He's sharing those truths with us. There are many different religions in the world, and I start to wonder whether if every single person who calls themselves a Christian and takes the name of Jesus, because that's what you're doing, if when they open the Bible, they stop and ask the Holy Spirit to guide them into all truth, that some of the differences amongst the churches may change because they will start to understand the word more. And we know that when our early church pioneers really wrestled, because it's a bit like you have to go mining when you want to get all the truths out of the Bible.
1: Yes.
0: You have to study it, read it, compare scripture, ask the Holy Spirit to reveal the truth to you. You ask for wisdom in how to translate and understand what the Bible's saying. Look back at the times that it was spoken. Look back at the verse, what the context was, and ask the Holy Spirit to give you those insights. I think a lot of people just go, oh, that sounds good. That'll support what I've decided I'm going to think. But, you know, the Bible is a tapestry of truth, and we need the Holy Spirit to guide us into all truth and understanding.
1: Absolutely, and that's the role that he has to play and one that God wants to offer us. And who doesn't want to know and understand God's truth? There's so much distortion and there's so much different directions in Christianity today, and the Spirit wants to guide us into all truth. And something as simple as prayer before a Bible study makes all the difference.
0: I really believe so. And look, I don't know about you, Caden, but I've got family members who don't want to talk about God. They're not interested. They've made that decision. So they have no desire to know the Lord and to know the peace that they can have, because some of them are anxious and uptight and worry about things from day to day. I'm like, well, you can have the peace that surpasses all understanding if you would like that.
1: Yeah, that's right. So these were the final words of Jesus that you just shared before you went up. And if final words are anything to go by, this must be pretty important.
0: Pretty special.
1: Pretty special, yeah. And, Jesus may have left, but Jesus did say it's to your advantage that I leave, because I'm sending you this other helper, this comforter. And as you keep reading here through Acts, Jesus could not have been more correct, because we see in chapter 2 how when the Holy Spirit did come after the prayer of the upper room there, incredible, marvelous things happened, and ordinary people were transformed into
0: absolutely amazing. What happened at Pentecost?
1: Amazing, and it continued after that. And within a short space of 30 years after Pentecost, as the Holy Spirit continued its work, the gospel had gone to the known world. Paul declared in Colossians at that time, 30 years later, that the gospel has been preached to all creature under the sun, and just by through the power of the Holy Spirit, not by people,
0: absolutely,
1: but by through the power of the Holy Spirit. So when Jesus said it's to your advantage, it was exactly right. And the great thing is this same Holy Spirit is still available to us today.
0: Absolutely. And we know about Pentecost, but sometimes we forget that in chapter 4 of Acts, after they'd been put aside or put into prison for a night, and then they came out to talk to the Pharisees, that they prayed a prayer of boldness.
1: Yes.
0: And when they were all together, there was sort of the whole assembly was shaken, and they were filled with the Holy Spirit, and they spoke the word of God with boldness. It's when this group of people came together, recognizing their great need in this case, and the Holy Spirit was again poured out through them. And as you say, this is what happened in Acts, and we see how many times hundreds turned to Christ. Was it because of their words? They'd spoken those words, some of them before, and made no difference. But here they'd spoken these words filled with the Holy Spirit, and hundreds came to the Lord in a day, if not thousands.
1: Yeah, you know, Lindy,
0: that power. That
1: when
0: power.
1: I was sharing, when I shared during evangelism series, and I have to cover some big topics of the Bible, you do need to be bold when you share some of these things.
0: You do,
1: and that's what the scripture says. But I can feel, and I have felt, very overwhelmed about doing that, because you know, it's probably not in my personality to probably do that. But when it comes to some of these big topics, you need to be bold.
0: You do.
1: And so I was battling this just a few weeks ago. I was have to cover some big, big topics.
0: Yes.
1: You know, topics like the Sabbath to an audience that mostly had never heard of the Sabbath. And I was praying overtime beforehand.
0: I can imagine.
1: And this verse came to my mind and gave me just complete courage, because the verse that came to my mind at that time was, of course, Zechariah 4, verse 6, "Not by might nor by power, but by my spirit, says the Lord." And I remember that voice came to my head. I was praying like, okay, I don't need to worry. Just stop thinking about this. God's got it. And, I thought, yeah, that's pretty cool. And God did have it.
0: It's all about him. It's all about him working through us, you know. I love a story. I might have mentioned this book before, Too Tough to Cry. It's about a guy called Paul Laverne, he was, but he married Margaret Fishback Powers, and he changed his surname. But he had grown up in a family that was really dysfunctional. And when he was 7 years old, he lost the most important things, his mother and his puppy. It was so important to him. And his father beat him up because he was crying over his mother's death. You imagine a little seven-year-old boy. And he vowed at that time he'd never cry again. And for the next 13 years, despite an abusive and poverty-stricken family life that bred violence in him and culminated in his murdering a woman for $500, the young man kept his promise, suppressing the fierce pain that welled within him. And it was only when he was a bitter adolescent murderer and petty thief, and he discovered Jesus Christ. And in that discovery, a life of love, forgiveness, and commitment. And he became a successful children's evangelist, a loving father, and the husband, as I said, of Margaret Fishback Powers. And she was the creator of that famous Footprints poem.
1: Oh, yeah.
0: And author of other books as well. And he's helped to bring joy, hope, and inspiration to people around the world. So here's this young boy. God hadn't forgotten him. He went through a very tough time. But God, through the power of the Holy Spirit, turned around his whole life, and he was a great blessing to others. So I really like the fact that there are probably perhaps some listening who've lived lives that are difficult, and they've turned against God, or they've had destructive pasts, but God can turn all that around for good. I've had some things in my past that haven't been good, but I've seen that God's used it in a way so that I can be a blessing to others as well.
1: Yeah.
0: And come alongside of people.
1: Yes.
0: Not have so much perhaps judgment or, you know, looking down my nose at the way or the choices that they've made, which can be a tendency of us humans, can't it?
1: Oh, very easily. That's great. So we're going to continue our discussion. This is very, very good, very important about the Holy Spirit and what Jesus said. Don't go anywhere. We're going to go to a song now, and we're going to be playing the song called The Corner Room. This is by The Corner Room, Psalm 139. So a scripture song here. Enjoy.
0: Scripture song.

0: 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You're listening to Faith FM Drive Time, Big Q&A with Lindy and Caden. If you just tune in, you've tuned in a great time. This week, our theme has been beliefs and practices of Jesus. And today, our big question for the day is, did Jesus teach about the Holy Spirit? And why does it matter today? But right now, we've got our free giveaway. And this is a fantastic book that we want to get into your hands. Everything's for free. There's no strings attached. And it's entitled, this book, Prophecy Encounter, and it's written by Pastor Doug Batchelor. Let me tell you a bit about it. Are you worried about a world filled with violence, war, economic uncertainty, and social unrest? Do you wonder what the Bible says about the last days and how we can face the future with confidence? In this book, Doug Batchelor opens the Bible to explore some of the biggest questions people are asking. Questions such as, what happens when we die? What does the Bible teach about the prophecies in Revelation, such as the mark of the beast, the Antichrist, the second coming of Jesus? This book also looks at questions looking at the role of God's law and grace, salvation, relationships, health. It will help you understand Scripture more clearly and find lasting hope in Jesus amid the uncertainty around us. And so this is a fantastic book. If you are able to text in, you just text us a special code word to our drive time number. And this week, our special code word is SA435. And you text that to our drive time number 0488 808 11. And we will send you this book for free, and we'll ship it, deliver it to you for free, and the book's for free. It's just courtesy of our friends at Faith FM, and we just want to get the Word of God out there. So to get this free book, you just text the code SA435, and you text that to our drive time number 0488 808 11. And we'll get that book to you as soon as we can. Now, Lindy.
1: That's a great book, Pastor Caden. I'm just going to give it a little plug because I really find Doug Batchelor, when you look at him on YouTube, he's very clearly spoken. He uses the Word. He explains everything simply. And even if somebody didn't want to read that book for themselves, it really would make a great gift for somebody else, someone who's struggling. I mean, let's be honest. We've got an increase in accidents. We've got an increase in violence, an increase in suicides. What a great book to give someone, to give them the hope that Jesus offers. So I think it's a great book that anybody could order and be able to give away if they don't want to keep it for themselves.
0: Yeah, re-gift it.
1: Re-gift it.
0: That's absolutely. That's definitely what it's there for. So this is just a great book. And we want to get into your hands. We've got another new segment now, Lindy.
1: Have you?
0: And this is a trivia question time. And we're going
1: to
0: be.
1: Do you have to be clever
0: testing
1: to answer this one?
0: Well, I had to look up the answer, so I think you do have to be.
1: I think people have got AI.
0: It's clever,
1: too easy.
0: But have a think. Don't go to AI just yet. But have a think. Our big trivia question for today, and the question is: how many times is the Holy Spirit mentioned in the Bible? How many times is the Holy Spirit mentioned in the Bible? Well, what you do is have a think, and I want you to not look at AI or on Dr. Google. It just text us the answer. You know, what do you think? What do you think the answer is? Text us on 0488 808 11. We'd love to hear what you come up with. The question is,
1: it's not a trick question, is it?
0: It's not. And look, the numbers vary. When I've looked into it, depending on translation, depending on what people define as the Holy Spirit. And so numbers vary, but approximately how many times does the Bible mention the Holy Spirit? So just text us your answer to 0488 808 11, and perhaps we'll reveal the answer in our next, just after our next song break. How many times does the Bible mention the Holy Spirit? By the way, if you've got any comments or questions, or you want to request a song for a friend, we'd love to hear from you. Let us know what the song is and maybe who it's for. And we'd love to play it here on Faith FM if we have it. So, don't be shy. Text in. We'd love to hear from you. 0488 808 11. And you know, there's only just the two of us in the studio, and it can get a bit lonely sometimes.
1: It can. And it's lovely to hear people are listening to us and engaging with us.
0: Yeah.
1: It's encouraging.
0: Yeah. So, you know, if you can, text us in 0488 808 11. We'll make our day. I know I'll make Lindy's day. Well, Lindy, we've been looking at our topic here, beliefs and practices of Jesus, and specifically our big question is, did Jesus teach about the Holy Spirit? And you've shared with us, Lindy, a number of times where Jesus mentioned about the Holy Spirit and how significant the Holy Spirit is. You know, this is not just a little side aid here. This is the source. This is the power of all power.
1: Yes, and I'd like to read something just starting this section from Ezekiel 36:26-27. It says here, I will give you a new heart and put a new spirit within you. I will take the heart of stone out of your flesh and give you a heart of flesh. I will put my spirit, this is God speaking to us, within you and cause you to walk in my statutes, and you will keep my judgments and do them. In other words, this is what it says to me, Caden. It says God is not saying, look, I want you to follow my commandments, including keeping Saturday Sabbath, which is going to become a big issue in the world in the future. He's not just saying that. He's saying, I will give you my Holy Spirit, who will enable you to keep my statutes, who will enable you to keep my judgments and to do them. He's not just saying, I want you to turn to me and you're on your own. You know, this is a sinful world. Satan has tried to take over. God doesn't just say, well, just follow me. He says, I'm going to empower you to follow me. If you are willing, I will give you the strength to follow me. I will fill your life and you will be a different person. To me, that's incredible. That's amazing. You see, we can't see heaven. We can't see God. And this is what I've explained to the children. We're doing Bible studies. We can't see the Holy Spirit. Just like the wind, I said, look out the window. See the trees, the leaves are all moving. And I said, that's the wind making them move. You can't see the wind, but you can see the evidence of what the wind does. It's the same with the Holy Spirit. I've seen people change and transformed. And it's not just because they're growing older or because they're thinking differently. It's because the Holy Spirit is living in them and changing the way they are, the way they think, the way they behave. He's giving them the power to be overcomers. So I really love and I'm always excited about talking about the Holy Spirit, because it's only when I allowed the Holy Spirit into my life that something changed. Something changed dramatically in my life.
0: And it's a miracle. You just can't explain it.
1: You can't explain it. It is a miracle.
0: You know, my wife turns around when I was younger and said, you're a very different person to who I married, in a good way. And
1: well, that's good, isn't it?
0: I remember. And yeah, you know, it's not me or anything I did. It's just connecting with the source of power and through the gift of the Holy Spirit.
1: Absolutely.
0: The fruits that the Holy Spirit brings in your life that yeah, changes you and gives you a heart for serving, a heart for God, a heart for this and that, and losing desire for other things that are not so good for you.
1: Are destructive. It's not about faking it till you make it either. It's not about that. It's about...
0: Not in the Christian walk.
1: No, not in the Christian walk. It's about being filled with a supernatural power that wants to change us and to transform us. And so this Holy Spirit that Jesus is talking about wants to give us a new heart and put a new spirit in us, renew a right spirit in us, I think it says in Psalms. So here we are. We want to be Christians. We want to follow Jesus. We want to share what we have with others, with a world that is in disarray and that is disturbed and does not have the answers to what's going on. We certainly didn't have the answers to the algal bloom situation. I don't know that we have the answers to the bird flu situation. We don't have the answers to everything. And situations are arising in this world where it seems there's no answers. How can we fix it? And I think this is why many people are becoming discouraged and they're doing things to themselves, to their children, to each other that sometimes have long-lasting and far-reaching effects. So I'm just excited that there is something more than just this world. And Jesus came that we might have an abundant life, but he also shared about the Spirit, the God's Spirit, the Holy Spirit, who searches all things, the deep things of God. And so I don't know about you, Caden, but, yeah, I'm pretty excited about the Holy Spirit, talking about the Holy Spirit. I'm glad that we were allocated this topic because Jesus didn't talk a lot about him directly, but indirectly he mentions the Holy Spirit in many ways as how we can be overcomers.
0: Yeah, absolutely. And the thing I've learnt is that to be successful in your Christian walk, you need to have discipline. You need to be disciplined. You need to do the time. As in, you won't get to know God, and you won't get to have the gifts of God, including the Holy Spirit, unless you get to know and spend time and ask, and you will receive. And to do so, we need to be disciplined. This is something daily that we do need to do, and we need to ask every day for the indwelling of the Holy Spirit, to be born of the Spirit, as Jesus said, each and every day. So it's not I who live, but it's God who lives in me.
1: And I love it in Corinthians where Paul talks about, he says, but as it is written in 2 Corinthians, eye has not seen nor ear heard, nor have entered into the heart of man the things which God has prepared for those who love him.
0: Yes.
1: You know, God loves us so much. Yeah. The enemy has tried to paint God as harsh and unbending and cruel and tyrannical. He's not like that at all. He's gracious, he's loving, and he wants humanity here on earth. He's not willing that anyone should perish.
0: Yes.
1: But it goes on, it says, but God has revealed them to us through his Spirit. He's revealed truths to us, I believe. For the Spirit, it searches all things, yes, the deep things of God. For what man knows the things of a man except the spirit of the man which is in him? Even so, no one knows the things of God except the Spirit of God. Now we have received not the spirit of the world, this is those of us who worship God, but the Spirit who is from God, that we might know the things that have been freely given to us by God. This is Paul telling us that it's through the power of the Holy Spirit, it's through the indwelling Holy Spirit, it's through the Holy Spirit revealing the truths to us about salvation, about Jesus Christ, about the plan of redemption that we have been invited to participate in. And I don't know about you, but I want to participate in it. Do I feel worthy? No, I don't. Do I make mistakes and get caught up in things I shouldn't? Absolutely. But each day, as I spend time with the Lord every day, I ask him to infill us. You really can't probably be talking on Faith FM unless you have a walk with the Lord. Otherwise, you're wasting your time, aren't you? You've got to have, you and I have to have that relationship with God.
0: It's called Faith FM for a reason.
1: Well, that's exactly right. And so if anyone listening and thinks, oh, I've tried to be a Christian, I'm failing, I'm causing problems, I'm not happy, I don't have peace, I'm caught up, I've got addictions and sins, there's an answer.
0: There's an answer.
1: Spend the time in God's Word, ask the Holy Spirit to guide you before you open the Bible, and study and pray and ask God to fill you with his Holy Spirit. Just say, more Spirit, Lord, more Spirit. We need the Holy Spirit. We do get a measure of the Holy Spirit. There's no doubt about that. But we need that baptism of the Holy Spirit every day. We need to be immersed and the Holy Spirit living in us. And we can turn away at any time, we have a choice. But God's inviting us to this close, intimate relationship with him.
0: That's great. We're going to go to a song now, but we're going to be continuing and wrapping up this discussion very soon after. So don't go anywhere. We're going to be going to the song entitled Rebel Hearts, and this is the promise that God can change our hearts to be like his.

0: Welcome back. You're listening to Faith FM Drive Time, big Q&A with Lindy and Caden. And if you're just tuning in, this is a great time to tune in because we've got a free giveaway. But first, let me just tell you what we're looking at today. Our big question for today is, did Jesus teach about the Holy Spirit and does it matter? Before we get into it, we've got our giveaway. But we've also got the answer to our trivia question, Lindy. And
1: you're very clever, Caden.
0: I know I'm holding everyone in suspense what the answer is. And let's take the pressure off now and have a look at the answer to our question. How many times is the Holy Spirit mentioned in Scripture? Now, keep in mind, there's probably different answers to this. And so if the number you're thinking of is slightly off, it probably depends on the translation or what people identify the Holy Spirit is in the Bible. So, yeah, the answer to the question is it's about 350 times.
1: Really?
0: 350 times.
1: I wouldn't have thought it'd be that much. That's fantastic.
0: Yeah, so it's no minor mentioning.
1: Very important.
0: It's such a fundamental a person of the Godhead, and so 350 times approximately, and it speaks volumes of how important the Holy Spirit is to us. But we've got a free giveaway. This is Prophecy Encounter by Doug Batchelor, and to get this book, you just need to submit a code. The code is SA435. So just remember that as I go and read you a bit about it. This book says, are you worried about a world filled with violence, war, economic uncertainty, and social unrest? Do you wonder what the Bible says about the last days and how you can face the future with confidence? In Bible prophecy, in this book, Doug Batchelor opens the Bible to explore some of the biggest questions people are asking. So this is a great book to just look at Scripture and what Scripture says, and Doug Batchelor is a brilliant author, and it's very practical, down to earth. You're going to be thrilled with this book, and we encourage you to reach out and claim it. You just need to text us. It's as simple as that. The code is SA435, and you text that to our drive time number 0488 808 11, and we'll get to you as quickly as possible. The code SA435 to 0488 808 11. Well, Lindy, it's now time where we need to wrap up and bring it home. We've been looking at the Holy Spirit and what Jesus said about the Holy Spirit. And Lindy, now we need to apply it to our lives. What's the take-home message that you want to leave with us, Lindy?
1: Well, I'd like to refer a little bit back to John the Baptist, who was a man of God who prepared the way for Jesus. And in Matthew 3:11, he talks about after baptizing Jesus, he said, and he baptized the people. He says, I indeed baptize you with water unto repentance, but he who is coming after me is mightier than I, whose sandals I'm not worthy to carry, he will baptize you with the Holy Spirit and fire. Now that fire part as well is to me the refiner's fire, so that we can be, our characters can be transformed and changed for those of us who are going to be alive when Jesus comes. And we could be. You and I could be, Caden. It's getting very close. There's no doubt about it. Many of the prophecies have been fulfilled. And interestingly enough, with AI, the gospel can reach more countries through AI.
0: Yeah,
1: there are
0: true.
1: Some countries a little bit still closed off, like North Korea, but through AI the message can get through. It may not need people. And even if people can't do it, the rocks will cry out, the angels will preach, whatever has to happen for the gospel to go to the whole world.
0: I love the translation done online is through AI. You know,
1: that's
0: just
1: right.
0: just translation right at that moment. I see people in churches today, they're listening to me speak with their phones up, and the phones record and listen and translate it
1: to their language.
0: To their language at that exact moment.
1: Oh,
0: and that's all thanks to AI.
1: That's fantastic. I don't need an interpreter anymore when I go to some about
0: other languages. It's just amazing. We just
1: clever.
0: Have a number of people with different languages here in Australia, and it's great that they can hear it and then see it and hear it in their own tongue.
1: Look, I think that's very helpful. But of course, there's a lot of nuances in different languages and cultures that we don't always pick up. Just because you and I speak English, that's our first language, probably our only main language.
0: I know Pig Latin.
1: I did learn a bit of French. But, you know, there's nuances and everything in there as well. So I just sort of reflect back on, yes, I said about the Holy Spirit and fire. So we need this baptism of the Holy Spirit. We need this refiner's fire that changes us and transforms our lives to be what God wants us to be. And Jesus did speak about the Holy Spirit. He spoke about him as somebody who would come after Jesus ascended to heaven, and he would bring comfort. He would be, they called him the Paracletus. He would intercede. He would teach and bring you into all truth. And this is an amazing God that we serve, who doesn't just say, well, turn to me and then just leave us alone to find our own way. He's there for us. In John 15:26, it says, but when the helper, which Jesus talks about him as a helper, Jesus was a helper, the Holy Spirit's a helper, whom I shall send to you from the Father, the Spirit of truth who proceeds from the Father, he will testify of me. And you also will bear witness because you have been with me from the beginning. You know, this is a wonderful promise from Jesus about the helper coming. And we need the helper because, let's face it, Christians across the world are coming under persecution.
0: Yes.
1: We are hearing about it from the martyrs. They're sending out information about people who are being persecuted. Some people are even being locked up in prison. Some are being had violent situations happen to them. I heard of a church once recently where there's obviously some problems, a Seventh-day Adventist church, and people had gate crashed on Sabbath and violently hurt some of the people in the church. There's definitely some sort of issue going on. And so I'm very excited to know that the Holy Spirit will be our strength and our comforter, and he will help us, and he loves us so much.
0: And
1: so,
0: I love this verse here, how it's mentions three identifying features of the Holy Spirit here. If we read 16 here, verse 8, it says, when he has come, he will, one, convict the world of sin, two, of righteousness, and of judgments. Now, today, Lindy, you might get a bit upset if someone convicted you and said you're a sinner. Yeah, that might get a bad rap pretty quickly. But
1: I shouldn't, because I am a sinner, saved by grace.
0: Yes, amen. But yeah, this is interesting. There's three identifying characteristics of the Holy Spirit. He's going to convict the world, so of us, of our sins, but then of righteousness, of God's righteousness, and of judgment.
1: Yes.
0: And so
1: And the judgment, a lot of people are scared of the judgment, but the judgment is what Jesus is doing now in the sanctuary.
0: This will vindicate us.
1: To vindicate us.
0: Yeah.
1: He's looking at our records of things that we've said, things that we've done, how we've lived our lives, and he's justifying for those who want to be in his kingdom.
0: Yeah.
1: He's never going to force anybody. He's so gracious and loving.
0: Yes.
1: But he's inviting us to come to him.
0: Yep, that's absolutely right.
1: But as I said, we're not just left alone. He's interested in everything about us, and the Holy Spirit wants to live in you and I and to transform us. And, you know, one of the most powerful fruits of knowing that you have the Holy Spirit is, or seeing the Holy Spirit in others, is that the Holy Spirit gives you boldness to speak about the gospel and to share the gospel. And so I don't know about you, but I'd like that boldness. I know that some people aren't going to listen, but they can never say that they weren't told.
0: No.
1: You know, the gospel is like a two-edged sword that can slice between the marrow and just cause them to wake up and go, what's going on?
0: I remember before I was born again, I'd be in work and situations where there was opportunities to speak about God, but I just decided not to, and I just didn't have that boldness and I didn't have that courage, and I sort of instead just went along with what people were saying and maybe bad-mouthing God or different circumstances or each other. And everything changes once you have the Holy Spirit inside you. All of a sudden,
1: so true.
0: He takes you to higher ground and gives you this boldness that otherwise you wouldn't normally have.
1: And I think now that you've confessed, I can confess too.
0: Yes,
1: that attending church as a younger person on Sabbath, we'd get together at someone's place for lunch and I wasn't always comfortable with it, but there was always a lot of discussion about, oh, the pastor said this, or there was a lot of critical spirit amongst it and a lot of judgment, the wrong sort of judgment, not God's wonderful judgment. And and now I recently had some friends come over on Sabbath for lunch. It was my birthday and I thought it would be nice. And it was so lovely. We sat around talking about what Jesus has done in our lives, how the Holy Spirit's helped us, how one lady had been in hospital and she knew that God was with her because it was concerning and she's healing up. And it was just the stories. It was a totally different situation. And that's what happens when you have the Holy Spirit with you. He changes your heart. He changes your desires. He shows you how that some of the ways that you've been living isn't what God would want for you.
0: Yep, and this is not optional in our Christian walk. This is compulsory.
1: Well, it has to be. Otherwise, you can't be an overcomer. You can't get past the sins that drag you down. We have to be connected. And again, John talks about the true vine.
0: Yes.
1: The true vine. We abide in Christ and he prunes us. Like my fruit trees at home are just starting to get – my oranges didn't go so well this year, but they're starting to flower again. I think they're a bit confused about the weather. And so some of those trees, my husband Glenn will prune and then they'll bush up more. And sometimes pruning might be a little bit hard for us, but it's because God wants us to bear more fruit.
0: Yes.
1: He wants to take away those branches or those areas of our life that are not good, that are causing us problems and other people problems, and certainly not God-honoring. And then he wants to change us and grow us. And so if you refer back to, does Jesus talk about the Holy Spirit? Yes, he most certainly does. He teaches us about it. He offers us this helper, this spirit of truth that the world cannot receive because they don't know him. And he says, I will not leave you orphans, Jesus said. I will come to you. And he comes to us, Christ in us, the hope of glory, through the power of the Holy Spirit living in us, Caden. And you and I have found great peace in that, and we pray and hope that our listeners too, if you haven't ever asked for the Holy Spirit to come into your life, may I suggest that today that you bow your head and you say, Holy Spirit, I really want you in my life. I want you to take control of my life. I want you to lead me into all truth. I want to feel the comfort that only you can offer because I'm going through some difficult times. My heart is sad, but you want to bring comfort to me. I want to have peace in my life and know that I am going to see Jesus face to face and reign eternally in his kingdom. This is such a simple prayer that we can pray, Caden, and ask the Holy Spirit to live in our lives and to transform us, and so that when people look at us, they will see Jesus in us, the hope of glory.
0: Yes, amen. Thank you very much, Lindy. Great to hear your gems of truth as usual. And this is our time up for today, but brilliant answers there from the words of Jesus from Scripture. Thank you for joining Lindy and Caden on Drive Time, big Q&A this Thursday evening. Please join us tomorrow when Emily and Naomi continue our theme, Beliefs and Practices of Jesus. They're going to ask the question, did Jesus keep the Sabbath? That's going to be an interesting one.
1: Yes.
0: We'll look forward to tomorrow and you joining us again. Let's remember the words of Jesus from John 14:26. But the Helper, the Holy Spirit, whom the Father will send in my name, he will teach you all things and bring to your remembrance all the things that I said. Now that's a promise we can hold on to. May God richly bless you.

0: 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This is Nick Krita with a message of hope and good news for you.
1: During this hour, we are pleased to bring to you amazing stories, good music, and the series Give Me the Bible with Len. If you would like to contact us, please call or SMS 0401-305-077. 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

0: In the Footsteps of Jesus from Down Under. This is Nick Kulita, your host. Welcome to the program. I'm very happy to be with you today, and please stay with us. I've got a special guest today, and this is Andrew. I wouldn't pronounce your surname, Andrew, because I may just stumble around that name. But Andrew, welcome to our program.
1: Thank you. It's good to be here. My name is Andrew Kochanski. It's also a Polish name, so I can tell by your accent that you're a European. So
0: absolutely.
1: I feel quite comfortable here.
0: Oh, that's good. I don't feel that comfortable because you were born in Australia and you wouldn't have an accent like myself. But yeah, we can connect with our culture if that's the thing which you just referred to. Andrew, I'm very excited today to hear from you because I wouldn't say from the beginning everything to our listeners. I will let the listeners to just stay with us and hear it straight from you. But before we go into the program, I would like just to for you to share with us a bit of your background, if you don't mind.
1: Sure. Well, by my voice, you can tell that I'm young. I'm 41 years old. I was born in Australia to Polish parents, and they gave me the surname of Kochanski, which is a Polish name. So I was born in Sydney, grew up in a beautiful Christian home, good values, good morals, a good sense of, you know, what right and wrong is. And I've got a twin brother, and I've got an older brother. And I did very well at school. My father was an academic in Poland, and so I inherited some good genes. Sadly, my father died when I was 16 years of age. But before he died, he encouraged me to do well at school. And just as I was finishing my high school years, my father died of cancer. And I did very well at school. I went on to become a pharmacist. I chose that profession because I wanted to help people.
0: Mm-hmm.
1: And help people I did. I stayed in that profession for around 12 years, but then I've discovered something better, something completely different, something that is life-saving. So with that background, I think I'm progressing, you know, further in life. As you now know, I'm in my middle ages. And, just to find something that will take me through, I think, for the rest of my life.
0: Wow.

0: Jesus asked me to make a massive career change. And it's almost a 180, not a left turn or a right turn, but it's a 180 degree turn. Mm. It's like turn back and do something different, completely different to what I was trained to do, what my career was.
1: All right, let's share with our listeners, Andrew, what are you up to?
0: Yeah, well, As I said, I grew up in a Christian home, and the Bible was very foundational for me. And I actually brought a little Bible with me, and if I turn these pages, you know, you can probably hear the pages turning. And it's a very, very cute Bible, and I used to read things like this, you know, in Zechariah chapter 4, verse 6, it says, "Not by might, nor by power, but by my spirit, says the Lord of hosts." And I used to read texts like that. I think, man, God doesn't want us to change by our might, nor by our power, but by His Spirit, by His Holy Spirit. He can change us. He can lead us. And so I remember very clearly standing in the dispensary of the pharmacy in which I was a manager. And I had the voice, like the Holy Spirit, a kind of a thought in my mind. It's hard to describe, but those of you who are listening can probably sense that, you know, God leads us with our thoughts, with our kind of ideas. We think that they're our own. And the thought came to me, are you happy being a pharmacist for the rest of your life? And I thought, no, I'm kind of, you know, reached the top of my career. I want to do something different. Why don't you do something different? The thought came back. I thought, boy, I'm too afraid. I'm too scared to change careers. Not long after that, I came across some books which are life-saving books. I like to describe them as life-saving books. You see, during my one-hour lunch breaks, and some of our listeners, Nick, might be having one-hour lunch breaks, and rather than reading the newspaper, I decided to read some very inspirational, motivational books. Mm-hmm. So I came across a book called The Desire of Ages, a powerful book. And it actually follows the footsteps of a man who changed the course of history. His life was marked by amazing miracles, you know, thought-provoking teachings, and the ultimate sacrifice. And so it's a life story about Jesus, a life story about Jesus Christ. And I thought, you know what, I'll read this book. It sounds interesting. I grew up in a Christian home, like I said. So I took into my hand this book, The Desire of Ages. And after a few chapters, I was hooked. The character of Jesus, the thoughts and feelings that Jesus had, I realized, hey, I need that too. If I'm going to be a follower of Jesus, I need to have the same thoughts, the same feelings that Jesus had. That book began to take me down a path that was just incredible. I used to look forward to my lunch breaks.
1: Mm.
0: And during my one-hour lunch breaks, I could read two chapters. You know, I was so keen, Nick. I was like, oh, 5 minutes left. There's only 5 minutes left. I want to finish this chapter. How does it end? How does this chapter end? And I was riveted by that book, The Desire of Ages.
1: Wonderful. And Andrew, you are now involved with something about books.
0: Oh, absolutely. And so because my life has been changed by books, now I look after an Australian-wide, it's a national program of booksellers that distribute these very books that we're talking about here, Nick.
1: Mm-hmm.
0: So it's a powerful set. I'll describe the other books in a little while, but that is a book that every Christian should read. That is a book that even every atheist should consider as well. And we distribute that book personally to homes all across Australia. So if you're living in Perth, very good. If you're living in Sydney, fantastic. If you're living in, you know, Townsville up north or Melbourne down south or even Tasmania, all across Australia, these books are available. It's a life-saving pack of books. So books like The Desire of Ages should be in every person's hands to consider the life of Jesus, to consider whether Jesus is worth following or no. I mean, there are hundreds of stories. We have the Bible. Everyone has access to the Holy Bible. You know, the King James Version is a favorite version of mine. And the stories there are sweet and short and beautiful. The Desire of Ages is more like a novel form. The novel is not really quite a good description, but it's written in like a novel form, an expanded version. So you get

0: to see behind the scenes mm-hmm. of these stories. Powerfully written stories, stories that can change your life. They've changed my life. Mm-hmm. I can guarantee if you're wanting meaning, if you're wanting purpose, if you're considering becoming a Christian, or if you want your Christian experience to go deeper, consider the book, The Desire of Ages. We'll give you details on how you can get that book in a second.
1: Absolutely. And Andrew, just going a bit further, as you consider to change career, you know, and as God's voice was speaking to you, was that, I mean, you mentioned that was kind of uncomfortable probably at first, you know, you're thinking, what am I going to do? What's that going to happen? But if you trust in the Lord, trusting God with all your heart, He will take care of the rest of it. And that's your experience.
0: Absolutely. I can say, as I'm sitting here talking to you, Nick, I can say confidently that God took care of everything. You know, I left a well-paying job. It was so comfortable. I was working 3 days a week, Monday, Tuesday, Wednesday. I considered myself to be part-time retired, you know, and I was too comfortable. And God said to me, you know what, do something better. Do something better with your time. Present life-saving books to people that can have their lives changed. So we personally make these books available to people all across Australia, books such as Desire of Ages. Can I tell you about another one?
1: Absolutely.
0: The life-saving packet's a book of five. I've described The Desire of Ages. So if you need a pen, write down The Desire of Ages. The next book that I read was equally riveting. It's called The Great Controversy Ended. Now, you might be thinking, boy, that's a pretty heavy title, you know, The Great Controversy Ended. What's that about? Well, The Great Controversy covers the past, the present, and the future. It's more like a spiritual novel. And I love to present this to atheists, to people that don't really know about what they believe. The Great Controversy Ended covers 2,000 years of world history from a unique, eye-opening perspective, and it shows you the rise and fall of certain powers in the world. They cover powers that were in the Dark Ages, the formation of the early Christian church. Answers questions like why there are so many different denominations. It answers questions like, you know, what happens after death? It's a spiritual book. Once again, it goes deeper than any other book that I've read that covers our day. It covers our day in Bible prophecy, in fact. And it's a fantastic read. It took me, when I was reading it, 1 hour during my lunch breaks. It took me about maybe 3 or 4 weeks to read, just during my lunch breaks. And I tell you, I looked forward to my lunch breaks, and I picked up that book with a sandwich in one hand and the book in the other. And once again, I could get through 2 chapters in an hour. And it's a fantastic read. It covers the past, the present, the future. It's called The Great Controversy Ended. And you know what it did, Nick? It gave me confidence that God has my future in His hands, that I can trust Him with a career change. I could trust Him with my finances. I could trust Him with my future. I could even trust Him with my life. And that book strengthened my faith in God. So I love to present it to atheists who are maybe lacking in evidence. They just need 2,000 years of evidence. The Great Controversy covers snapshots of people's lives through history where people trusted God and He came through for them.
1: That's great, Andrew. Right now, probably we'll just take a short break, play a song, and we'll come back. I would like to just mention to our listeners that please have a pen with you and a piece of paper just to write down these books if you like them. And also, if you will give us a ring, you know, call us on the numbers which we'll provide. For the first 2 people who will call, we'll provide you with a book as a gift.
0: That's a good offer.
1: Look, that's what we want to help people around with. But yeah, just make sure that you write down the phone numbers which we'll provide during the program. And stay with us. This is In the Footsteps of Jesus with Andrew Kochanski.

0: And that was Sandra Enterman with a beautiful song, God Loves People More Than Anything. And that's the case with our guest today and his experience with God. He could feel the love of God. He could see how God is leading in his life, even though he had to change his career. He had to step into a new field, to say so. And Andrew Kochanski is with us today sharing his walk with Jesus. Particularly, he's going to introduce to us quite few books which were life-changing for himself. Andrew, welcome back. Thank you for being with us today. Thank you for accepting our invitation. I know that was a very ad hoc kind of provocation, to say so, to this program. But yeah, please share with us in the rest of the time about those books which you like to present, because you are working with these books all around Australia.
1: Sure. And like I mentioned earlier, these books go Australia-wide, and they're life-saving books. I mentioned the book The Desire of Ages. It follows the footsteps of Jesus. The second book that I read was The Great Controversy Ended. And those two books have been described as books that should be in every home. And so we make them available to listeners. We make them available to people living in residential areas, in businesses. These books are great to read during your lunch breaks. They're good to read for people that have questions about God, people that have a faith in God, but they want it to go deeper. So it's a great, great read for those who want to take the next step with Jesus, you know, following Jesus, behind Jesus. And so the other books that I read by the same author is The Ministry of Healing. Now, this is a favorite book of mine because this book helps you to rediscover good health. The Bible says that we should be healthy in our bodies, in our minds, and also in our spirits. So that covers the three aspects: physical health, you know, emotional health, and spiritual health. And so the Ministry of Healing talks about the healing ministry that Jesus had. And, you know, you read the Bible, you know, the Gospels, Matthew, Mark, Luke, and John, they talk about Jesus having a healing ministry. In fact, many listeners would be interested to know, Nick, that Jesus did more healing than he did preaching.
0: That's
1: and
0: true.
1: You can compare that. You can look through the Gospels, Matthew, Mark, Luke, and John, if you have your Bible. Look at how many stories are in the Bible about Jesus doing a healing ministry compared to a preaching ministry. And so that book, The Ministry of Healing, talks about how to have holistic good health, you know, all-round good health, because we are what we eat physically. We are what we think mentally. And our beliefs determine our destiny, don't they? And so that book, the Ministry of Healing, covers those three aspects: the complete person, physical, mental, spiritual. And it's a book that I love. It's only a thin book, powerful. It covers chapters like, you know, depression, family conflicts. Just like every car or new appliance has an instruction manual, this book looks at the healthy requirements that are needed for our amazing bodies. And I know that many listeners might be struggling with some kind of physical handicap or physical disease, even, you know, cancer's on the rise, for example. And this book shows you how to minister to the sick. It shows you how to rediscover good health. And that may or may not include physical healing, but it may include also emotional healing. It may also include spiritual healing, that our thoughts about God may need to be corrected, because God is more beautiful than we care to imagine. You know, many of us have grown up maybe in families or in circumstances where God was like a swear word, or Jesus was a swear word, and our thoughts about God are negative. This book, The Ministry of Healing, shows that Jesus wants to correct that thinking in our minds, to heal us physically, mentally, and spiritually. So that's the third book, The Desire of Ages, The Great Controversy Ended, The Ministry of Healing. The remaining two books in this set of five that are available to listeners all across Australia, and we'll give you details of how you can get these, is the book Christ's Object Lessons. Now, you know, Jesus told lots of stories. I just mentioned that Jesus had a teaching ministry as well. He had a preaching ministry. He taught many, many great truths fell from the lips of Jesus. And so the book Christ's Object Lessons covers the short parables or the short stories that Jesus told. It unpacks them. And you go into the story, think, wow, there's a few levels of meaning here. It's not just a story about, you know, fishermen and fish. It actually applies to this situation and this situation, you know. So the book Christ's Object Lessons goes deeper into the stories that Jesus told. Powerful, powerful. So that's book number four. So far, listeners, we have a book offer that includes four or five books. We have described the book The Desire of Ages, which is the life story of Jesus. The Great Controversy Ended covers history from AD 70 right through to our day, and it shows you how the great drama between good and evil ends, and how good wins in the end. The third book I've mentioned is called The Ministry of Healing. It talks about holistic health, physical, mental, spiritual. The fourth book that we mentioned is called Christ's Object Lessons, and that's a powerful book about the teachings of Jesus. And I love to show that to people of all faiths. The final book in our set of five is called Bible Readings. This is a favorite book of mine. You know, many people have the Bible, they're like, how do I find it? How do I find truth about a certain topic? Let's say you're wanting to find out about, you know, what the Bible speaks about health, for example. So the book Bible Readings takes a topical approach to Bible study. It's like having hundreds of Bible studies in a book form.
0: Mm-hmm.
1: You don't have to have someone visit you and study the Bible with you. You can study it for yourself. It's arranged in a format that it asks a question and gives a Bible answer. That's it. Question, answer, question, answer.
0: That's great.
1: Why it's called Bible Readings.
0: Mm.
1: It's a powerful book. So that's the five set of books. Now, these books are available to any listener anywhere in Australia. All you have to do is contact the numbers that will be given.
0: And just now, while you're mentioning that, would you be able also to give yourself some contacts?
1: Sure. So grab a pen that works, grab a paper, and I'll provide you with, you might have to stop the car if you're driving. Mm-hmm. If you'd like to get these books, a set of five books, I call them a life-saving pack. You need to pull over, or you need to stop the vacuuming, or whatever you're doing, take a pen and paper, write down this number. This is my direct personal number. It's, ready? It's 0410-257-935. That's my personal number, Andrew Kochansky. I'll spell that name in a moment. But the number is most important. The number is, ready? Got a pen that works? Got a paper? 0410-257-935. That's my personal number. If I'm not available, leave a message. These set of books are available to any listener that would like to get a copy of these five life-saving books. They're not expensive, very affordable, and my name is Andrew Kochansky. So I'll spell my surname. So Andrew is straightforward. Kochansky. So I'll spell that K-O-C-H-A-N for November, S-K-I. That name again, Kochansky, K-O-C-H-A-N for November, S-K-I.
0: And Andrew, for those people who may like to write an email or something, do you have an email address or
1: yes.
0: something which you can give?
1: Yes, an email address. You don't have. You can be anonymous email or anonymous phone call. My email address is my first name and my last name, so I'll spell that for you. 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
0: Thank you very much, Andrew, for that, and I'm pretty sure that we'll want to catch up again, even if we want to catch up with you over the phone, maybe, because you are traveling all around Australia. Where are you based, by the way?
1: I live in South Queensland. I live in the country, in a country town, South Queensland, not far from Toowoomba.
0: All right. Look, our time is up for this program. And thank you very much for coming and sharing with us, sharing with our listeners, a bit of your experience. We may be able to learn a bit more from your walk with Jesus, mm-hmm. you know, your personal story. But today I really enjoyed the privilege of hearing about those wonderful books which already change your life, mm-hmm. but also the books which can change our listeners' life too.
1: Definitely.
0: Until next time, please keep walking in the footsteps of Jesus. This is Nick Kurita. God bless.
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Cosmology. Hello, my radio friends. Welcome to the program today. Cosmology. What is cosmology? Well, cosmology is the study of the heavenly bodies, the planets, satellites, the stars, and so on. You might be asking, well, why have such a subject as a feature in the Give Me the Bible series? Simply this, I've read and heard so much nonsense about origins explained by humanists, people who do not believe in God, that I feel it is important to present information that supports the Bible account of origins and diffuses some of the theoretical ideas that are presented by the humanist sector of society. What these people present is speculation, pure speculation, because cosmology cannot be tested and therefore cannot be verified. Secondly, no one was present when the mythical Big Bang was supposed to happen. Therefore, there are no eyewitnesses that it did happen. Thirdly, among the evolutionists, there are many theories about what happened, but there is no consensus or agreement of opinion. This is a very important point. Unless all the evolutionists agree, they cannot present a united front. Instead, some are pulling one way, and others another way, and others in other ways. What students read in their textbooks is often just one view of what happened, not necessarily in agreement with many other evolutionist ideas and opinions. Some evolutionists have called for abandoning Darwin's theory, as it's no longer sufficient as a model. Further research has shown that much that was stated in Darwin's writings cannot explain what was supposed to have happened. And this brings us back to cosmology. The universe is vast and can only be studied from a speculative position. Take our own galaxy, the Milky Way. It is composed of at least 100 billion stars. The widest part of the Milky Way measures 120,000 light years. This means that if you were able to travel at the speed of light just across the Milky Way from one extremity to the other, it would take 120,000 years. With a human lifespan of about 70 years, it would take over 1,700 lifetimes to simply cross the Milky Way. And this is just the one galaxy in which we live, let alone the multiple billions of other galaxies in the universe. It is no wonder the field of cosmology has nowhere to turn but to the realm of speculation. Without empirical, observable and testable data, the study of cosmology is simply speculation. Can't be science. Black holes and dark matter are inventions to prop up other speculative ideas. No one has ever observed a black hole. It has been theorized that black holes are areas of high gravity to which all light is attracted, and any stray matter that passes them gets sucked in. Has it been observed? Well, no. It's merely a theory. And there are approximately 50 theories explaining the Big Bang. The popular version is that all energy
and all matter were compressed into something no bigger than a walnut, and then, for no known reason, exploded to create the universe. If the Big Bang is true, cosmologists have some concrete scientific ground to stand on. But instead, all we have is speculative theory, or creative mathematical formulations, but no hard data. There are four questions that need to be answered before anyone should accept the Big Bang theory. Question number one. If the minuscule size compressed capsule of energy and matter exploded, and everything moved at a tremendous speed directly outward from the source, how come particles coalesced to form blobs that eventually became stars and planets and so on? Was it gravity? If so, where did the gravity come from? Someone might say that the physical laws of the universe came into play, but here we have a dilemma. It is assumed that physical laws existed without matter or energy being present. But this is also mere speculation. It seems to me that unless there is matter or energy, there cannot be any law governing the behaviour of that matter or energy. The principles enshrined in the Big Bang belief have never been observed to take place. And just to explain this further, astronomers have observed the presence of star gas in the universe, but never has it been observed that that gas or dust has coalesced into a star or a galaxy. Yet the unproven speculations are presented to the general public as factual. Now, question number two. It is presented that after the Big Bang explosion, order came into the universe in the forms of stars, planets, and galaxies. Is that right? Well, according to the second law of thermodynamics, you cannot get order from disorder. What is currently observed in the universe is that the sun is wearing away, stars are burning out and exploding, order turning into disorder. Instead, what we are able to observe is that the universe is decaying. Now, the Big Bang theorists would like us to believe that given long amounts of time, scattered energy and matter nicely comes together and forms or has formed into separate large units in space. To understand this a little better, imagine a bomb is dropped on part of a city. Buildings are smashed into piles of rubble. Roads are torn up. Sewers and pipelines split open and so on. Left to itself, without any external intelligent input, given long periods of time, what are the chances that all that rubble and mess will reassemble itself back into functioning buildings, roads, pipelines, etc.? The answer is Buckley's. None whatsoever. That derelict building you might see in the outback, despite the passage of time, does not reform. It only becomes more disorganized. It's only common sense that tells you that the dead kangaroo seen at the side of the road, given millions of years, does not self-reconstitute and then hop away as if nothing happened. The millions of years story that we hear so often is a cover-up to dupe people into believing what's impossible becomes possible.
The Big Bang theorists expect us to believe that after the initial explosion, everything nicely came together. For me, that's nothing but a fairy story. Question 3. Going back to the supposed original egg-sized compression of matter and energy, where did it come from? Even if it was there for trillions of years, how did it originate? Was there some pre-universe that compressed under some supergravity? And if so, where did that originate? Question 4. If the original egg-sized compressed energy and matter exploded, as the Big Bang theory postulates, does the universe continue to expand? It should. Well, there are no clear answers from the cosmologists. Instead, there are 4 dozen or so different models for the expansion. The cosmic egg idea staggers the imagination. Imagine all the energy in the matter and matter of the whole universe compressed into something as small as a little egg. There's absolutely no scientific foundation for this idea. It is pure, unadulterated speculation. Now, I want to consider the speculative idea about black holes. Those supposed areas in the universe of supergravity that supposedly suck in light and any passing stray matter. We are aware, because of tides in the sea and ocean, of the gravity of the sun and moon acting on our planet. Earth's gravity also acts on the moon and sun. Why is it that the Earth has not been sucked into the sun, which has a much greater gravity pull? Aha, you might say. That's because the various gravities exerted are in fine balance with the centripetal forces that exist because of the revolution of those heavenly bodies. Yes, that's true, but why? How come that from a supposed tremendous Big Bang explosion, the planet we occupy is in such fine balance with its neighbours that life here is possible? Now, if the Earth was only a mere 0.5% closer to the sun, it would be far too hot for life to exist. If it were a mere 0.5% more distant from the sun, ours would be a frozen planet. The same goes for the moon. 1% closer, and it would crash into the Earth. 1% further away, and would fly off at a tangent into outer space. Could this have happened accidentally, by mere chance? Practically everything proposed by the evolutionists happened by unplanned chance. To me, this is illogical. Yet we are constantly brainwashed to make us believe in something that is both illogical and implausible. The cosmological and biological evidence points to a completely different source, and the Bible presents a far different scenario. We'll go on with this straight after the break.

The opening statement in the Bible is, "In the beginning, God created the heavens and the earth." So many humanists and evolutionists do not want God included in the story of origins at any cost. It is as if God is some sort of enemy who must be kept at bay despite the evidence of careful planning, brilliant design, and fine balance in the world and the universe around us. Hebrews chapter 3 and verse 4 has this to say: "Every house is built by someone, but God is the builder of everything." That is to say, no one has the temerity to accept that a house just raises itself from concrete, brick, stone, wood, and furnishings. The same goes for the world and the universe. It could not happen without some external, powerful, and intelligent means. Now, I realize it's hard to prove the existence of God. However, the evidence, the complex design of living creatures and plants, the symbiotic relationship between certain plants and insects, the irreducible complex parts of any organisms, and the fine balances observed in nature points directly toward God. Psalm chapter 19 verse 1 states, "The heavens declare the glory of God. The skies proclaim the work of his hands. Day after day they pour forth speech. Night after night they display knowledge. There is no speech or language where their voice is not heard." Look up at the sky on a clear night, preferably somewhere in the country where there's no interference from ambient light. It's awesome. Ask yourself, how did all those stars and galaxies get there? And I've done this on many occasions, and when doing so I get an impression of how insignificant I am, but am awed at the glory, immensity, and majesty of God who put everything in place. It's difficult to understand how anyone can believe that the nervous system, particularly the brain, could have been produced by evolutionary randomness and selection. Its complexity, which far surpasses anything produced by man, is nothing short of a miracle. Another marvelous reflection of creation is the astonishing process of embryonic development, including the way a human being develops in his or her mother's womb. The orderly steps leading up to the birth of a new human baby must occur in the proper sequence, otherwise nothing will happen. The structure of that tiny DNA molecule that's present in every cell is so complex and contains so much information that it boggles the mind. I've recently been reading a book about information. Say someone designs a new invention which eventually goes into production. Let's use the example of a can opener. Here are the steps. Thought processes that conceive the new invention. 2. Language to transfer those thoughts, that information, in order to construct the invention. 3. The ability and availability of materials to construct the separate parts of the invention. 4. There must be intelligence to assemble the separate parts in order to make the whole. 5. There must be language to convey to another source how to make that can opener. 6. Language is required by the other source
to understand what the inventor wants to share. And then 7, language is required by the new source to transfer the concepts into making the new can opener. And 8, there must be language to pass on information of the steps required to make the item. Now this sounds complex, and you'd be right, it is. Yet this is what goes on within your body at a microscopic level with DNA. It is so complex, and every protein molecule of the hundreds of different ones required must be exactly in the right place at the right time in the right order, or self-replication cannot happen. Cosmologists can only theorize what happened in the past. They have no mechanisms to test whether their theories are right. Therefore, what is passed on to the public as facts is mere guesswork. Cosmology is one branch of science. Science itself is a search for truth. Because cosmology concerns the past, and because there are no means to test the cosmologist's theories, their conclusions must be treated with a mountain of suspicion. On the other hand, the Bible has many times over proven to be reliable. For me, basing my beliefs in what is written in the Bible, the Word of God, makes vastly more sense than basing my beliefs in theories founded purely through guesswork. Evolution gives no hope of a future life, where the Bible teaches that those who live according to the Word of God may confidently expect eternal life. I think the evidence about our origins points fair and square that this world and all life came from God. The evidence supporting the many theories proposed by humanists and evolutionists is so minuscule, it's not reasonable, and in my opinion, not worth entertaining. But of course, it's up to you to choose.

0: 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If you'd like to contact us, don't hesitate to call us on 0401 305 077 or email us on ioncreta@yahoo.com. 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
7: The Seventh-day Adventist Church in Fiji operates 14 schools throughout our islands. There are 3 high schools and 11 primary schools. We had a covenant or an agreement with the Fiji government that our Adventist school system will teach or operate on the curriculum that government provided, but that scripture, Bible, religion was going to be an integral part of the Adventist education system. In recent times, however, the government has been assuming more control. It was because, one, they began to pay the teachers' salaries, and two, the government was trying to bring in curriculum that was to do away with the teaching of scripture or the Bible. The government stated that the teaching of scripture should be left in the care of families. It was relegated back to the home. In an education system, whether it's run by the government or the Seventh-day Adventist Church, scripture must not be a compulsory or even optional subject. Those were the reasons. We felt that we were betraying God, going back on our promises to stand true to what we believe in and what our faith was grounded in, the Bible. The children of Israel had a similar experience because of idol worship, because they allowed the influence of the idol worshippers into their community. They were taken captives. Nebuchadnezzar and his army trashed the temple, and Nehemiah entered the scene and felt that in order to restore the identity of the children of Israel as the children of God, they had to rebuild the temple to its former glory. With the Adventist school system in Fiji, we felt it was important to strengthen and rebuild our identity. We started to run services and seminars in villages, in towns and cities, in local churches, in communities, and to explain to people why we operated Adventist schools, why we did

now recommitted their lives to ensuring that they supported Adventist education. We have had non-Adventist parents who are committed to ensuring that their child, even though they're of a different faith, was still attending an Adventist school because scripture was taught and other values were upheld that would result in them becoming responsible, matured citizens in our country today and in the future. And so it was with the children of Israel. To restore their identity as God's chosen people, they went out of their way to rebuild God's temple. God's promises are always certain and sure. It is our covenant, our side of the bargain, that usually is not delivered. And I praise God that He came through for the children of Israel. And I believe that as we rebuild the identity of the Adventist education system here in Fiji, He is faithful and will see that we

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Do you remember your first dog? Mine was a brown and black German Shepherd puppy. To me, he was the cutest pup in the whole world, and I called him Darcy. Oh boy, did he have a lot of puppy fun with me and my family. But not long after we got him home, he stopped eating, so we rushed him to the vet, only to be told the worst news possible. Darcy had caught parvovirus, and he was dying. I remember clearly standing in the vet, holding my dad's hand, when they brought Darcy out to see us. He looked sad and frail. When I called his name, Darcy's face lit up and his tail wagged, and he looked at me with a big happy smile. I thought he was getting better, but the vet said, no, he hasn't got much time to live. Later that night, we got that dreaded phone call. I ran outside to where Darcy's kennel was. The strange feeling of sadness came over me, tears streaming down my cheeks. I climbed inside Darcy's kennel and cried. I found out later that the one thing that could have saved Darcy from the virus was to get him vaccinated. It was a hard lesson to learn as a little boy in love with his first puppy. The world we live in is infected with a deadly virus. It's killing millions and millions worldwide. I'm not talking about the common flu virus. I'm talking about something called sin. The Bible describes sin as disobedience of God's life principles. It's because we have disobeyed these life principles that we open ourselves up to experiencing pain, suffering, sickness, and ultimately death. Is there a vaccine for our disobedience? The Bible says the result of disobeying God's life principles is death. Well, that sounds final. It also continues the thought by saying, but the gift of God is life through Jesus. You see, there is a remedy, a vaccine, and it's a gift to you. I don't know what you're going through. Maybe your struggles in life are truly unbearable. The pain, the sorrow, the guilt, the regrets, are they weighing you down?

0: I remember when my dad was on his dying bed. My older brother sat next to him and said, "Dad, forgive me for everything that I have done wrong to you and Mum." My dad's words were, "Son, I forgave you a long time ago. All these years, my brother carried this burden of guilt, not knowing that he was already forgiven." The Bible says, "Blessed is he whose transgressions is forgiven, whose sins is covered." You see, you are blessed when your wrongs are forgiven. It's like a heavy burden being lifted off you. You feel free and a sense of peace settles down deep in your heart. This is a hope that brings you comfort, knowing that even though you don't acknowledge God, He still loves you, and that everything already has been done to help you and me, even before we accept Him into our lives. Just like our first puppy, we didn't get him to the vet in time, but while you have breath in you, there is still time to receive God's vaccine, which is found in discovering Jesus. And the best way to discover Jesus is to do something very simple. Pick up the Bible and read it. Everything you need are between its pages.
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5: Matthew was a tax collector, despised by his community, but Jesus still loved him and called him as a disciple. 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
6: Matthew 17. After 6 days, Jesus took with him Peter, James, and John, his brother, and brought them up into a high mountain by themselves. He was transfigured before them. His face shone like the sun, and his garments became as white as the light. Behold, Moses and Elijah appeared to them, talking with him. Peter answered and said to Jesus,
7: "Lord, it is good for us to be here. If you want, let's make 3 tents here, one for you, one for Moses, and one for Elijah."
6: While he was still speaking, behold, a bright cloud overshadowed them. Behold, a voice came out of the cloud, saying,
8: "This is my beloved Son, in whom I am well pleased. Listen to him."
6: When the disciples heard it, they fell on their faces and were very afraid. Jesus came and touched them and said,
9: "Get up and don't be afraid."
6: Lifting up their eyes, they saw no one except Jesus alone. As they were coming down from the mountain, Jesus commanded them, saying,
9: "Don't tell anyone what you saw until the Son of Man has risen from the dead."
6: His disciples asked him, saying,
10: "Then why do the scribes say that Elijah must come first?"
6: Jesus answered them,
9: "Elijah indeed comes first, and will restore all things. But I tell you that Elijah has come already, and they didn't recognize him, but did to him whatever they wanted to. Even so, the Son of Man will also suffer by them."
6: Then the disciples understood that he spoke to them of John the Baptizer. When they came to the multitude, a man came to him, kneeling down to him, saying,
11: "Lord, have mercy on my son, for he is epileptic and suffers grievously, for he often falls into the fire and often into the water. So I brought him to your disciples, and they could not cure him."
6: Jesus answered,
9: "Faithless and perverse generation, how long will I be with you? How long will I bear with you? Bring him here to me."
6: Jesus rebuked him. The demon went out of him, and the boy was cured from that hour. Then the disciples came to Jesus privately and said,
10: "Why weren't we able to cast it out?"
6: He said to them,
9: "Because of your unbelief. For most certainly I tell you, if you have faith as a grain of mustard seed, you will tell this mountain, 'Move from here to there,' and it will move, and nothing will be impossible for you. But this kind doesn't go out except by prayer and fasting."
6: While they were staying in Galilee, Jesus said to them,
9: "The Son of Man is about to be delivered up into the hands of men, and they will kill him. And the third day, he will be raised up."
6: They were exceedingly sorry. When they had come to Capernaum, those who collected the didrachma coins came to Peter and said,
12: "Doesn't your teacher pay the didrachma?"
6: He said,
13: "Yes."
6: When he came into the house, Jesus anticipated him, saying,
9: "What do you think, Simon? From whom do the kings of the earth receive toll or tribute? From their children or from strangers?"
6: Peter said to him,
13: "From strangers."
6: Jesus said to him,
9: "Therefore, the children are exempt. But lest we cause them to stumble, go to the sea, cast a hook, and take up the first fish that comes up. When you have opened its mouth, you will find a stater coin. Take that and give it to them for me and you."
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15: Grace Horizons are pause moments to remind us of how much God delights in us. I'm Liz Bamford. We will see that God is good no matter where we are and even in the small things of life. My husband and I saved for 5 years to visit 5 countries and 7 cities within 8 weeks. History has always intrigued me, both from the archaeological perspective, but also the cultures of those countries. It was on our last few days we were visiting Edinburgh. With only a few days left, we had to book a trip around Scotland via coach. We looked at the nearest cab rank to our accommodation as we had an early start and had to be on the coach by 7:30 a.m. Early the next morning, we waited at that cab rank, but no cabs turned up. Time was running out for us to get to the depot. I prayed, "Lord, this is the last opportunity we have to see Scotland. Please help us get to the depot." After my amen, a cab drove toward us, but it was obvious he was not staying at the cab rank. He dropped off a businessman and was about to take off when he spotted us. We went over to the cab driver and explained our situation. He told us that there would be no cabs at that cab rank until 8 a.m. How fortunate we were that this cabbie had a drop-off right near the cab rank. We thanked God for his guidance. The trip around Scotland proved to be one of the most inspiring experiences of our trip, as we soaked up the wonders of this stunning spot on planet Earth. From the lochs to the flowering moors, we were in awe of God's creative powers. Not being seasoned travellers, it felt odd and out of place to be connecting with God on the other side of planet Earth. Yet incredibly comforting to know that regardless of time, space and location, these do not hinder God's presence. Psalms 145:9 says, "The Lord is good to all, and His tender mercies are over all His works." For more Kingdom messages, visit my Facebook page, Grace Horizons.
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1: You're listening to Tassie Encounters Moments on Faith FM, and we're coming to you from Tasmania right across Australia. Each weekday on Tassie Encounters, you can hear what the Bible says about past, current, and future events. You can learn how to study the Bible more effectively. You can get to know who God is, why we're here, and where we're going. And you can experience personal encounters with Jesus. I'm your host, Jason Cook, and today Jacob Ellis joins us for the last time this week, and maybe the last time for a few weeks, who knows, on our Tassie Encounters Moments program this week, where we've been talking about another story from different perspectives, where the first disciples come to follow Jesus. Speaking of disciples, we've been talking about four disciples in particular this week, which was Andrew, Simon, who was later called Peter. Mm-hmm. They were brothers.
2: Yep.
1: And then we had
2: James
1: and John, who were also brothers, who were the sons of Zebedee. Mm. So as a summary of this week's discussion, do you think we should actually look at what it really means to be a disciple?
2: We've probably done this day one.
1: We probably should have started this way. But
2: what is an actual
1: It's never disciple. Too late.
2: That's it. Because we throw out the term quite a bit, don't we?
1: Yeah.
2: Disciple. But what are we actually talking about when we mention disciple? And I guess the answer we've got here is disciple is someone who is in every way growing and becoming more like Jesus.
1: So this is a disciple specifically of Jesus.
2: Yes.
1: Mm. There can be other forms of disciples.
2: Oh, yeah. Read before, disciples of John the Baptist.
1: Yes. Yeah. But we're talking this week specifically of disciples of Jesus.
2: Mm.
1: And it's interesting to note specifically that the last words that Jesus said to his disciples before he left this earth and went to heaven was go make disciples. So it's an important concept.
2: It is. And so when he says throughout, when we've been looking at that story of I will make you fishers of men, maybe that fishers of men is that that terms in terms of disciple.
1: Yeah.
2: I'm going to make you disciples who will then
1: make disciples.
2: Make disciples. And that's what he, so at the start he says, I'll make you disciples. And at the end of his ministry, he says, go make disciples.
1: Now, is this just like in modern day terms, you have influencers? Again, I put my fingers up for inverted commas there. Influencers on social media.
2: Mm.
1: And they have followers. Mm. We call them followers these days. You know, I've got so many thousand followers or millions of followers for some more popular people. Are we just after followers who hit like or subscribe or, you know, follow on social media? Or is it something more than that?
2: I'd argue a bit more than that, because the response from clicking a like is, I guess it does go to people who are your friends, I guess, but it's not just, oh, okay, they've done this, and because there's no actual response to that, because then you just continue scrolling to see, and then maybe later you'll see something else, whereas a follower here of Jesus, as what we've said in our short definition, is growing and becoming. There is a response to following. Following is not just this, okay, you're in front and I'm just dawdling behind, or I just know what's happening. It's that I'm actually doing something about it.
1: Mm. So maybe another question I might throw out there before we keep the discussion going. Why would we want to be a disciple of Jesus?
2: Mm.
1: Why do we want to follow him? Why are you and I sitting here talking about Jesus and his disciples, hoping that, you know, some other people listen to this and get a glimpse of who Jesus was and make a decision to follow him if you haven't already.
2: Yep.
1: Or if you have already, learn how to follow him more closely. Why?
2: Ultimately comes down to who he is.
1: Who he is?
2: Because for the disciples, I keep saying disciples, for these fishermen, and I'll change the wording there, because before they were recognized as disciples, as we would call them, that they were just fishermen. For them, Jesus was the fulfillment of someone who that they've been waiting for.
1: The Messiah.
2: The Messiah.
1: The promised one.
2: The promised one. So for them, this was it. So when we're reading through John in particular, and Andrew says, we have found the Messiah. Let's go. So this is the guy that they've, through generations and generations, families have been saying, there is someone coming who is going to, and whatever the Old Testament prophecy may say, this was the guy. This was the guy that had fulfilled it. And so for them, this was someone worth following. For us, who, okay, yes, Jesus has come, and I think I'll throw another question. What does it actually look like to follow him today?
1: Well,
2: I'm sure we can get to that a little bit later, because we don't actually have that physical form of Jesus. But it essentially came down to, for those guys back then, this was the guy. And so I guess when we're looking at it, is Jesus the guy for today? Is he actually?
1: It's sort of like, is Jesus still relevant?
2: Yeah, that's a great question.
1: Is he worth following today?
2: Yes.
1: And what can Jesus offer if you become a follower of him that you won't have otherwise?
2: Yep.
1: So as Christians, obviously we have the Bible that we use as our primary source of learning about God.
2: For sure.
1: And learning the Gospels teach us a lot about Jesus. In fact, the entire Bible teaches us a lot about Jesus, because the Old Testament was pointing to Jesus, and even parts of the New Testament point to further aspects of Jesus. So Jesus was a man. He lived as a human. He died. He rose again. And now he's still alive. He's alive again, working for us in the heavenly sanctuary, which we find if you look at the book of Hebrews. But he's also promised to come again, to come back.
2: Take us to be with him.
1: To take us to be with him. And is it true that we're only going to go back to be with him if we actually decide that that's what we want to do? We want to follow him? Want to make a commitment to that?
2: Well, that's essentially what heaven is. But when we look at the actual promise, when Jesus says, I'm coming again, I'm coming to bring you with me. I'm not just coming back just to, here I am, guys. Apparently, I am real. So there we go. He's going.
1: He's not just to come. He's not just coming back to prove that his word was true, that he said that he would go and come back again.
2: Yep.
1: But he's coming back to fulfill the ultimate mission of reuniting us to God,
2: which is what it was meant to be in the beginning. It was like that, and then things changed based off choices we make. But as you're saying, wants to restore that back to order.
1: That restoration begins the moment we decide to follow Jesus. Now, we don't have to wait to the second coming before we have a level of restoration. It's just that when we finally see Jesus face to face, and when we finally spend time with God, eternity with God, we will get to know him on a level that we can't fully experience now. As Paul says, we just see like a bit of a blurred picture of what it's going to be like.
2: Yeah.
1: But one day we'll see clearly.
2: Yeah. And so I guess what we've got to determine is that picture that we see of Jesus, is that worth I was going to say worship, but in terms of in following.
3: Yeah. And so what would have to happen for us to be convinced that it's worth reorganizing our lives as these disciples did, drop everything, change their careers and follow Jesus? Now, we're not saying that you have to change your career to follow Jesus. We're not saying that.
2: Mm.
3: What we're saying is that these guys did.
2: Mm.
3: But what would it take for you to change your perspective, if you haven't got there already, to say, hey, Jesus, this man, this human, who was also God, God in the flesh, who came to show us what God is really like, what would it take for you to reorganize your life so that you make that decision to follow him? And we've got a baptism coming up tomorrow, so somebody's going to be doing that.
2: Woo-hoo.
3: Which is really cool. I love baptisms. What would it take? And I think I hear testimonies of people that their lives completely change. One, I don't know if I've mentioned to you previously, I've mentioned on other programs, there's a woman by the name of Ali. Oh, I need to look up her name. She was an atheist evangelist after leaving Islam, became an atheist, and Ali Hirsan, I can't remember her full name. I'll look it up. Completely changed her life. She had 10 years plus of severe depression, and eventually she decided to give God and faith a go. She made a choice. And she said her life completely changed. And now how does that happen? How can someone go from being severely depressed to wanting to end her own life to now being an amazing person who's sharing Jesus to the world?
2: It's almost as if, what have you got to lose, really? Like, and we think about that situation in particular, like she's in a pretty low space. Not a great situation at all.
3: No.
2: And so for her, accepting Jesus was, what have I got? I'm pretty low as it is.
3: What she lost was all the depression and the things that were holding her down.
2: So it ended up being gaining. Yeah. I gained a whole lot, and I actually did lose a whole lot of stuff, and it was good. But
3: I'm sure Ellen White actually says that God doesn't want us to give up anything that's actually really good for us.
2: Mm.
3: He doesn't want that. So he only wants us to give up those things that actually hinder our relationship with him. And when we have a relationship with him, Jesus promises to come and give us life to the full. So that's the question. Do you believe that having a relationship with Jesus can give you life to the full? Jesus said it himself. I have come to give you a full and satisfying life.
2: There's troubles along the way.
3: There's challenges.
2: There's challenges.
3: Absolutely. But that doesn't mean it's not a full and satisfying life.
2: Mm.
3: I mean, all of the disciples faced their challenges, but none of them turned away.
2: Mm.
3: None of them, that, apart from Judas, who did end his own life because he betrayed Jesus.
2: So the rest of them continued right through.
3: Suffering tremendous persecution because of their faith, and yet I don't hear in the writings of Paul anything that says this wasn't worth it.
2: Hmm.
3: This life is too hard.
2: Hmm.
3: Right to the end, he kept up this attitude of, this is it. This is it. This is the life that God had prepared for him.
2: Hmm. So how many introductions do we need before we take a step?
3: That's the question.
2: That's
3: for
2: the question.
3: Some, it might be one.
2: Hmm.
3: For others, they're more skeptical.
2: So we saw that with the disciples.
3: They need more evidence.
2: Yeah.
3: They need to have some experiences. They need to get to know.
2: Hmm.
3: So I guess we can't dictate what that looks like for somebody else.
2: Yeah.
3: But what I can guarantee is that God is reaching out to each and every one of us,
2: mm,
3: to try to bring our attention towards him. Through the life of Jesus, through the testimonies of other Christians who have had that experienced. And I think we need to take notice of those things when they happen.
2: Absolutely. But what if, and I guess this question of Jesus says, come follow, and people can acknowledge that invitation of come follow me, but they don't feel they've got it together.
3: Yes. So that's the question, isn't it? Do we have to be in a place where we say, yep, I've got it together. I've read all the scriptures. I understand what they all mean. I'm good. Now I'm ready to make a commitment to follow Jesus. You know, I liken the journey of being a disciple, being a follower of Jesus, to enrollment in a university course. Because when you enroll, you have made a decision to make a significant commitment to go forward in a particular direction, particular career or whatever it is.
2: Yep.
3: But you don't know everything yet. You've only begun. You've only just made that decision. And I think there's a lot that you learn through the journey of university education. I'm sure you talked about it yesterday, I think. When you made the decision to go to Avondale University to study theology, become a pastor, you didn't know everything at the beginning.
2: There were some things I knew, but a lot that I didn't.
3: Mm. And yet Jesus calls us before we're ready, I guess you could argue.
2: Mm.
3: We don't have to be qualified to follow Jesus. We don't have to know the answers to 100 Bible questions.
2: The only qualification is you say yes.
3: And you have that inkling of trust and faith that there's something special about this guy.
2: Mm.
3: There's something unique about Jesus that no one else can offer.
2: Mm. Absolutely. So it's not about knowing, it's just about the, am I willing?
3: Am I willing to give it a go?
2: Yep.
3: Test it.
2: What have you got to lose?
3: In the Old Testament it says, come and reason. Come and see.
2: Come and see.
3: Put it to the test.
2: Yep.
3: Try it out. I've seen so many testimonies of people who have done that. They've said, okay, I'm going to give this a go. For Ali Herson, and I've forgotten her last name, she made that choice. She said she chose to believe in the miracles of Jesus because from a scientific perspective, she can't explain how all of that happened, but she chose to believe and it changed her life.
2: I can't wait to see the followers of Jesus in heaven
3: and
2: to go, because we only get a snapshot within scripture of what it's like. So tell me, what was it like that we've got this, the background of what it was actually like to be with him. I can't wait for those answers. Perhaps the jokes and the the sense of humor sort of thing. It'd be interesting to see what was it like actually being with Jesus.
3: So I'd like to, I guess, put an appeal out today that if you haven't encountered Jesus in a significant way, to give it a go, to put it to the test and to see what he's got for you. Because I believe, personally, I believe this without a doubt, God has a plan for each and every one of us. Whether we choose to go with that plan, whether we choose to live the life that ultimately is meant to be with Jesus on our side, that's our choice. But we're appealing to you today to make that choice if you haven't done so. And if you need help, text us in or any one of the other numbers on Faith FM. But our number here at Tassie Encounters is 0488 880891. text us in and tell us about where you're at. Maybe you need some more evidence. Maybe you need to talk to somebody. Maybe you need to talk to somebody like Jacob, a church pastor, or anyone really who can share their experience of Jesus. I think that brings our program to an end today, Jacob. Thank you for coming in today. And it's been great to talk about what it means to drop what you're doing and following Jesus. 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
3: Our book offer is Journey Through the Bible, number 3, by Matthew to Revelation. This is by Ken Wade. It's a third volume of a series, Journey Through the Bible, and he shares fresh insights into the life of Jesus as portrayed by the gospel writers. He continues the journey with his trademark narrative and easy-to-understand approach. And it goes right through to Revelation as well, so text us in TEM88 to 0488-880891. That's TEM88 is the code. Text that in on its own to 0488-880891. Have you seen enough of Jesus to trust him and follow him? Have a think about that over the next day or so, next week or so. And we look forward to you joining us again in our next episode or next series next week. So as we go out today, this is Alan Hall with Paul and Peter Walked. May you encounter Jesus more today and each day.

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1: Well, a great big hello to you all over Australia, wherever you are. I'm not sure about you, but here in Sydney, northwest Sydney, it's a beautiful day. Hunty, I reckon that summer is having a last, or should we say, yeah, summer. Summer is having a last hurrah.
2: Glad listeners, thanks for joining us. Yeah, I reckon we're about done with summer.
1: It's a beautiful day outside.
2: It is a beautiful day.
1: But you wouldn't know in here because Hunty's got the air conditioning turned right up and we could be in Antarctic, I tell you. But we're glad to have you here and we're coming to you live. This is live. We're back in our studio, Hunty.
2: Thank goodness for that, yes.
1: We kind of gave up on last week's efforts, didn't we?
2: Remotely, with this quality of the internet here in Australia, remotely is not good for us.
1: It's a miracle we get out every week from here, to be honest.
2: It is a miracle because we're not even on a decent connection. We're not on a fibre, not even on copper. We're on a microwave link.
1: Yeah, but God's good to us.
2: He is.
1: He's always been good to us. And
2: yep.
1: I'm glad you're here today. We've got a great program. It's a troubled world. It's a very troubled world. But I hope over the next couple of hours, as we share with you the wonder of Jesus, that you leave with your heart warmed, with a lot more surety and with the anxiety gone. Hunty, would you like to open with prayer?
2: I'd love to. Dear Heavenly Father, yet again I ask for fuel for all of our farmers and our listeners who need it, but especially I ask for your blessings, Lord, upon all of us that hear this program, that you'll wrap your loving arms around them, Lord, and give them whatever they need. I pray, Jesus, in your precious name. Amen.
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1: I reckon we'll start off with a song today, Hunty.
2: Great idea.
1: Yeah, this is a pretty popular song, this one. When I found it, I actually had a look at how many views on YouTube it had. You want to take a guess?
2: A million?
1: 17 million.
2: Oh, it's a good song, listeners.
1: Mate, how much would you get for 17 million views on YouTube?
2: If you've amortized your channel, as you've set up for revenue,
1: yep,
2: and you're happy for adverts to be played in and around your content,
1: yep,
2: what's a million views worth? $10,000?
1: I don't know.
2: I think it is.
1: 17 million, that would be one point. Well,
2: no, maybe it's. When we play this song, I'm going to look it up and give you the exact number.
1: This is a beautiful song, I can only imagine. Very popular from Mercy Me, talking about

0: Actually, I don't reckon he can imagine what heaven will be like, Hunty.
1: Yeah, pretty hard to do.
0: I don't think anyone can.
1: You know, I Googled what it's worth.
0: What?
1: Depends on how important you are to YouTube.
0: 17 million views.
1: Yeah, it depends on how important you are to YouTube. It's between $2,000 and $5,000 for a million. So $80,000 for that song so far.
0: I wanted to start the program off today with a little message to my Christian friends out there, because I notice it's getting harder and harder and more difficult, Hunty, to share Christ, especially in the social media sphere.
1: Yep.
0: But even one-on-one, you've got to be careful with your friends, with your workmates.
1: Mm-hmm.
0: There's a hostility out there to Jesus right now that I haven't seen. Well, I don't think I've ever seen it like I'm seeing it now, and it seems to be increasing. And so this little message I shared not long ago, which I hope and pray, if you're a Christian, it will encourage you to keep having a go anyway.
2: Faith under fire. I don't know what's going on out there at the moment. Well, maybe I do. But I am seeing more and more when I'm trying to share Jesus on social media, especially. Not live, not one-on-one out in the community. I don't find this out there at all.

to look for too long, some really, really angry people. I mean, they are swearing on my Facebook page. They are cursing. They're not joking. They are really, really upset. And they're upset that I would share Jesus. Genuinely, bona fide, upset. And you might be watching this program right now, and if you are and you feel like this, you better follow me to the end on this because it's important. You might be watching this program right now as I share Jesus and feel the blood pressure rising and the steam starting to build up around your ears, and you're getting upset and you're getting mad because this guy, this Aussie guy's trying to share Jesus, and you might not even know what's happening. Well, I'll tell you what's happening today. And I'm going to tell you for the Christians who are watching this, so you take courage and keep sharing Jesus. And I'm going to tell you for the non-Christians, so maybe you know what's going on and why you're getting so upset and why you're getting so angry every time the name of Jesus is mentioned. I'm going to start off with Jesus himself talking about this particular phenomena. Why do people get upset at Jesus? This is Jesus. John 15, he says, verse 18, if the world hates you, this is Jesus, remember that it hated me first. The world would love you as one of its own if you belong to it, but you are no longer part of the world. I chose you to come out of the world, so it hates you. Wow. Jesus says if you're a Christian, if you've given your heart to him, if you're filled with the Holy Spirit, and I want you to understand this, Christians. Jesus says, if that's you, then the world is going to hate you. So it is unreasonable for a Christian to think that you can go out there into the world with the message of Jesus and be well received, be popular, and be embraced. It has never, ever been the way. The moment you give your heart to Jesus, the world rejects you, and the world will start to hate you. So when I've got a social media page, like I have Facebook, where 50,000, thousands of followers on it. And it's going out to a lot of people who do not follow Jesus. And I'm talking about Jesus. It would be unreasonable for me to expect that I could go out there and talk about Jesus without getting opposition, without getting anger, without getting people mad, without seeing blasphemy and curse words all over my Facebook comments. And they're there. Now, if you go onto my Facebook, you might or you might not pick them up, because what I do is I do one of two things of people who abuse Jesus and abuse me for sharing the gospel. I either delete the comment full stop or I hide it. Mostly I hide it. You know why I hide it? Because if that's you and you're doing that, what I want you to do is I want you to keep hearing the message. If I delete it, the chances are you won't come across my page anymore and you might not hear about Jesus again, so I'll hide it so only you can see it and your friends and nobody else. That's a little trick of mine, Hunty, that I do, and I like it. Okay. So the church of God, the people of God, just because they follow Jesus, have been stirring up those who are in the world. In fact, there's this natural enmity toward Christ, I reckon, that all of us have until we meet Jesus, have a conversion, and get the Holy Spirit in our lives. From the time of the apostles to the present, it is conservatively estimated that around 10 million Christians have died due to persecution. So I think it's bad on Facebook because I get some swearing, I get some people cussing at me and they're mad. They want to murder me, but they can't, but they're mad. I know some of them want to murder me because they actually just about say it. I'm not in persecution and nor are you. 10 million? I reckon we undervalue that number. I don't think it's 10 million. That's a secular. I looked that up on ChatGPT, actually. That's a secular number. I think it's more like 500 million people have been martyred by those in the world for no other reason than they love Jesus. And it doesn't make sense. Jesus. I mean, if you know nothing about Jesus, here's this, at a minimum, this good man who lived 2,000 years ago, who would go into villages, and the whole village, there'd be the sick, there'd be the lame, there'd be the blind, there'd be people with cancer, there'd be people with all manner of diseases that couldn't be healed, leprosy. Jesus would walk into that village, and he'd heal the whole lot of them. And they'd walk out, the whole village is healed. Not only that, he was preaching a message that, hey, you don't have to be scared of death because I'm your Saviour. I'll take your sins, that very thing that's causing you to die, and you can live forever. I mean,
Jesus is incredible.

0: That's why I follow him. But people get so mad when you share Jesus. They don't just abuse you on Facebook, YouTube, TikTok, and Instagram. They just abuse you on social media. If they're left with no constraints, some of them will murder Christians, and they've done it in the past, up to 500 million people. So when you share Jesus today, Christians, you may not be facing persecution in the Colosseum, but you are still being targeted by a very dark spirit that has opposed and pursued Jesus and his followers for 2,000 years. And that dark spirit is Lucifer. It's his demons, and they are powerful, and they've got control of the world. And that's why before we meet Jesus, we've got this enmity in our hearts, because we're being driven by him. I want you to remember this. If you're a Christian and you're trying to share Jesus and you're coming under pressure, most of the people you share Jesus with are not Christians, and many have already made a decision against him and are influenced by that very dark spirit, that same dark spirit that for 2,000 years has been persecuting, opposing, and pursuing the church, Jesus, and his followers. It's the same one pursuing and persecuting as far as it can you today. As a result, the people out there in the world, because they're driven by this spirit, they find it difficult to understand Jesus. They find it difficult to understand his message and his cause. In fact, they feel anger, and they don't even know why they're feeling anger, but they feel anger at it. Sometimes it's murderous anger. That's what Jesus says through the prophet Paul. And if there's someone who knew about persecution, it's Paul. Man, he knew about persecution. This guy was ripped by the whip, he was flayed, he was put in prison, he was shipwrecked, eventually was dragged off to Rome, put in a little cell and taken out and had his head taken off by Nero for no other reason than he was preaching, teaching Jesus to people who generally, they just didn't want to hear it. This is what he says about this very phenomenon, the anger against Christianity and Christians in the world back then that's still there today. This is what he said. Verse 18 of 1 Corinthians 1. And by the way, he's writing to the Corinthians, who was a church under great pressure, far more than I am living in the world I live in. They were being martyred, these guys. This is what he said. And he's trying to encourage them. He says, the message of the cross, the message of Jesus, is foolish to those who are headed for destruction. But we who are being saved know it is the very power of God. It is foolish to the Jews who ask for signs from heaven, and it's foolish for the Greeks who seek human wisdom. So when we preach that Christ was crucified, the Jews are offended and the Gentiles say it's all nonsense. He's saying the Jews get offended when I preach Jesus. I talk to the Greeks, I talk to the Romans, I talk to the people of the world, that's us who aren't Jews. They get offended too. Everybody gets offended and calls it nonsense. Why? Well, because they're driven by this dark spirit. So I look today, I look at the Jews. It makes me very sad. I don't think I see a people on the planet today who are more offended and get more angry and darker. They get more mad than anyone I know when you start to talk Jesus about Jesus. And there's this Jewish missionary group. They're Jews in Israel. And these are some of the highest caliber Christians in the world. And they're sharing Jesus in this very hostile environment. They're called One for Jesus. You can go online to YouTube especially, and you can watch their videos as they go out into the street with their video. And you see them trying to share Jesus with Jewish people. Now some of the Jews they come across with, their hearts are open, the Holy Spirit's able to work on them, and they're receptive, but a lot of them aren't. They're mad, they're cranky, they're angry. They want to throw it back at them. In fact, they're so angry that they often accuse these guys, Jews, who are in One for Israel, of being anti-Jewish. How can you accept Jesus Christ and be a Jew when, in fact, Jesus is the Jewish Messiah? Jesus is the King of the Jews. In fact, he's the King of the world. But he is primarily the King of the Jews. And his own people reject him. Why? Because they're driven by the same dark force that causes Aussies to reject him. It's all around the world. And it is true that in Australia, I am seeing an uptick in the defiance, the abuse, the blasphemy, the cussing, and the anger on my social media pages. It's getting more intense. It's getting more virulent. It is just getting more hostile. No other way to say it. So I want to bring this in to a conclusion. What is happening? Again, Paul, 1 Corinthians 1. But people who aren't spiritual can't receive these truths. They cannot receive these truths from God's Spirit. It all sounds foolish to them and they can't understand it. For only those who are spiritual can understand what the Spirit means. So you go out there, you're trying to share Jesus. Now, the Holy Spirit, the third person of the Godhead, when you're trying to share Jesus, and you're doing it publicly, so it's just going everywhere. I think on our Facebook page we've got 40 or 50,000 followers. I don't know how many. On our YouTube page it's 2,000. But on YouTube last month we got out to 130,000 people, which is a lot of people. On Facebook, I can't remember, but I think it's like somewhere around 250,000. So 250, say 400,000 people, our social media platforms went out with the message of Jesus to. So it just goes thump everywhere like a big fishing net. And there are so many people out there who are hostile to what they are hearing. But some the Holy Spirit is touching their hearts. They're not followers of Jesus, but he's touching their hearts. They are a tiny, tiny, small minority. But when I speak and the Holy Spirit's there, the message is able to get through to them because although they might not follow Jesus, they are becoming spiritual. The Holy Spirit is there. But if the Holy Spirit is not there and they're not spiritual, then they're going to see Jesus and they're going to see the message I'm preaching as not just foolishness but dangerous. And they'll be angry. 1 Corinthians 1, verse 24, but to those called by God to salvation, both Jews and Gentiles, that's everyone, Christ is the power of God and the wisdom of God. So to one side, he's foolishness, and they get angry and mad. They reject him and they cuss him out. On the other side, he is salvation. He is power. He is everything. Whose side are you on today?
1: You're listening to the Aussie Pastor here on Faith FM.
0: This is Ben and Rose. This is a couple I started listening to really only a couple of weeks ago. They're an Amish couple. This song, Hunty, Mighty to Save, great song.

0: So next time you're out there sharing Jesus and you come across a little bit of hostility, be a bit defiant. Be godly defiant. Jesus is mighty to save.
1: Amen.
0: And I got to tell you, there are a lot of people who started off really hostile to Jesus that come around. He is mighty to save. Hunty, this day in history.
2: What you got?
0: April 7. 1610, that's a long time ago. It's the first public view of four of Jupiter's moons.
2: That's cool.
0: Yeah, I didn't know that, but Galileo Galilei observed Jupiter's moons, a breakthrough in astronomy showing Earth isn't the center of the motion, or maybe of all motion, maybe the center of the universe.
2: Hey, I was thinking that.
0: How many moons do you reckon there are now?
2: I don't know. Is it even a planet?
0: Yeah, it is a planet.
2: Okay.
0: There's 101 different moons.
2: Huh.
0: But the four largest are what he saw. They called Europa, and I don't know how to say this, Ganymede, Callisto. These are Galilean moons that Galileo saw. Jupiter is a planet, Humpty.
2: Cool.
0: It's the biggest planet in our solar system.
2: I think I was thinking of Saturn, but yeah.
0: It's 11 times bigger than Earth,
2: that's
0: wider than
2: huge,
0: Earth.
2: Huge, huge.
0: 380 times bigger the mass than Earth.
2: Huh.
0: You could fit 1,300 Earths in Jupiter.
2: That's a big planet.
0: But it is mostly hydrogen and helium, so it is a gas giant rather than a rocky planet like ours. Amazing. Why did God put these planets there? What are they doing? Uh-huh. What's their function? Mm-hmm. What was his future plans for them? We'll find out sooner than later.
2: That's it.
0: 1927 was the first long-distance television broadcast on this day.
2: Wow.
0: From Washington, D.C. to New York City.
2: That's pretty cool. That's a fair distance, too.
0: What? How long?
2: 300-400 kilometres.
0: How long in the car?
2: Oh, that depends on traffic.
0: You would have done that a few times.
2: I have. The last one I did was in a train, and hilariously, I got on the train in Washington at a train station called Pennsylvania, or Penn Station. And then we were on the train for ages, a couple of hours, and we pulled up in Pennsylvania, at Pennsylvania Station, and went for another couple of hours until we got to New York, where we stopped at Penn Station in the middle of New York. So I started, had three stops, and they were all the same.
0: Yeah. Fascinating.
2: Thank you.
0: I think it's, you say 3.5. I think when I did it, 4.5 hours.
2: You drive faster than me, so probably.
0: Well, you were the one who said 3.5. I said 4.5.
2: I said it's about 350 Ks.
0: Yeah, but you said 3.5 hours and I said 4.5. So that means you let the listeners decide that. Today in April, this date, April 7, in the United States of America, it's National Beer Day. And it's the celebration of low alcohol beer, which was legalized again after Prohibition in 1933.
2: I read something the other day about Prohibition, which stunned me. Do you know why the Americans decided to go with Prohibition? Henry Ford built cars that would run on moonshine and alcohol.
0: Yep.
2: And farmers decided they didn't want to pay petrol prices and gas prices. So they started distilling their own moonshine to run in their Model T Fords. And the big corporates were in charge of fuel didn't like that. And so that's how America got prohibition.
0: Oh, I'm not sure.
2: To stop people. Well, that's a story I read.
0: Yeah, I'm not sure about that.
2: What do you reckon happened?
0: I think it was
2: the Puritans?
0: Yeah.
2: Yeah, okay.
0: Yeah, I do. I think what was that movement over there they had?
2: The Puritanical movement.
0: Well, it's a good thing. a country where there is no alcohol is a better country than where there is. I'll be straight up with that. But it is National Beer Day in America, and it's because they were allowed in 1933, after Prohibition, to drink low-alcohol beer. The World Health Organization was founded in 1948 on this day, April 7.
2: Cool.
0: I think they've done a lot of good things.
2: They have.
0: Maybe not such good things at times, but I think generally they've been a force for good.
2: Yep.
0: In 1945, on April 7, the Japanese battleship Yamato was sunk. That's interesting for me as a historian, Hunty, because it was the biggest battleship in World War II. It had a displacement. It was 72,800 tons, this battleship.
2: Mm-hmm.
0: 263 metres long, or 862 feet in the old measurements. Had 946 centimetre, 18.1-inch guns.
2: Ooh.
0: The largest ever mounted on a warship.
2: That's a big gun.
0: And it had up to 410 millimetre thick armour.
2: Wow.
0: had a top speed of 27 knots. So I didn't muck around. Surprisingly fast for us to ship that speed. And if you were the Americans, because I know you don't know this because you're not into history the same as I, not anything wrong with that, but if you're the Americans, because the Americans who sunk her, what would you do? How would you sink that ship?
2: Look for a weakness and send a torpedo.
0: What, a submarine?
2: Submarine torpedo, yeah.
0: You're half right. They used torpedoes, but they dropped them out of planes.
2: Oh, that's cool.
0: Yeah, they sank that thing to the bottom. Legendary action star Jackie Chan was born on April 7, 1954. He's about 9.5 years older than me.
2: He's amazingly fit. Oh, he was amazingly fit.
0: I think he probably still is. Action movie star. He's into, what does he do, kung fu or something?
2: Some martial arts, yep.
0: Yeah. Did you know that he was a singer as well?
2: No.
0: He's a very famous singer, and he sings in Cantonese, Mandarin, Japanese, and English.
2: Wow.
0: And he started singing in 1980, and he's released multiple award-winning albums, and I didn't have a clue.
2: Wow, Japanese and Chinese, that's two different, very difficult languages to learn.
0: Yeah, very. Violent Rwandan genocide. Unfortunately, it lasted only 100 days, but killed up to 800,000 to a million people. It started on this day in 1994. Really a time of shame, and there were too many so-called Christians involved in that, Hunty. So that's the day, April 7 in history. Let's look at the news, buddy.

0: our friend Donald Trump is slamming Australia for not getting involved over there in the Middle East. He's really getting stuck into NATO. Do you think, okay, do you think Trump, forget about the right or wrong of the war just for a moment, do you think he has a point?
1: Well, let me ask a question with a question. I mean, answer a question with a question. Is he a friend of Australia?
0: Yeah.
1: So putting 100% tariffs on our pharmaceuticals, that's a friendship act?
0: It's an act that a friend can do. It's not a, it's not an act of war. It's a bit hostile.
1: 100%, but
0: I'm pretty sure that Australia, if they had the power and the authority and it blessed them, would do it, because I saw what Australia did there, not Indonesia, but what's that island that they that they freed? I can't remember the name of it. East Timor.
1: Okay.
0: And the oil. And Australia literally stole the oil off the East Timorese. So
1: to be devil's advocate, so Trump decides to start a war without asking is what we think. But after he gets halfway along, he goes, oh, I need your help. Well, did he come to us at the start and say, hey, we're going to go in and I might need your help?
0: I'll ask a question of you. Is the Iranian war a defensive war or not?
1: If it's true and they have nuclear weapons, then I'm very happy to have them disarmed.
0: Yeah, there's a lot of people would call it a defensive war. You know what I've noticed?
1: Mm-hmm.
0: And we won't spend too much time on this. Even wars and righteous causes never seem to – no good seems to ever much come about them, does it?
1: No.
0: I think the last war where anything happened positive might have been the end of World War II. After that, they just seem to be awful things where hundreds of thousands and sometimes –
1: of young people die.
0: Millions, if you look at Ukraine, Russia, people die. And
1: yep.
0: It's hard for me to see how a Christian can support war, and I don't. I'm actually a full-blown pacifist, Hunty. Mm. I don't think Christians should fight in wars, and I say that really respectfully, coming from a family of Christians who have been fighting in wars since the First World War.
1: But would it be okay if you got conscripted, if you went something like medical or...?
0: Yeah, I think so.
1: Okay.
0: We've often talked about Desmond Doss, the American hero.
1: What an amazing
0: What's
1: story.
0: That movie?
1: Hacksaw Ridge.
0: Hacksaw Ridge, going with that.
1: Yeah.
0: You can do good things, even in the midst of awful, terrible wars, but... I don't know. I'm not a prophet. I can't predict, but I don't think much good will come out of this. I put this one in this next news item on purpose. Primary school confirms Indigenous icon renaming will go ahead despite uproar. There's a little primary school not far from here that's changing the names of their houses. You know how you have
1: the sporting houses. House yeah.
0: From old Australian names
1: yes.
0: to more contemporary Indigenous names, and yes. there's uproar about it.
1: There is.
0: There is a reason I put this in.
1: Yes.
0: You know why it is, Hunter?
1: No.
0: Because I reckon if you're a Christian and you're born again and you're walking with Jesus, there's got a lot of people out there who are not going to agree with me, get upset with me about this. But I don't reckon you're going to engage in these sorts of social arguments.
1: Well, I have an opinion.
0: I just don't think you engage. And I'll tell you why before you give us your opinion. Your opinion scares me. I'll tell you why. It's because I just don't think these sort of divisive issues do the culture and the society any good. And I think as Christians, we're not in society. There are some people who are going to agree with this. There are some people who aren't.
1: That was my point. It's a subjective matter. Yeah, I think it matters either way. I mean, some people like their kids to go into the same sporting house that they were in as a matter of tradition.
0: Yeah.
1: But I'm all in favour of...
0: I get that too, Hunty.
1: But I'm all in favour of... maybe new schools should have Indigenous heroes. I mean, Cathy Freeman, what an awesome person.
0: I was going to say, I'd like to be in the Cathy Freeman house.
1: What an awesome Australian she is.
0: I don't mind Ernie Dingo either. I think he was one of the house names they chose.
1: Apparently the PNT had a big complaint about it, and now they may be backpedalling.
0: No, they're not backpedalling. They're going ahead with it.
1: I did some extra research.
0: Well, you're actually... behind the news.
1: Okay.
0: They're not backpedaling, buddy.
1: Okay.
0: But they did backpedal to start off with.
1: Oh, right.
0: But then they thought about it. Yep. And this article actually is actually saying we've decided to go ahead anyway.
1: Okay. Yep.
0: Unless they're backpedaled on the backpedal. Who knows?
1: Well, it's a subjective thing. I think everyone's got an opinion.
0: And this is a really good story. A guy is delivering food.
1: Oh, I heard about this.
0: And he couldn't get the drink that the customer
1: well,
0: wanted.
1: Well, it's more to it than that, actually. But carry on.
0: No. Well, we're having a lot of time, but go for it, Hunty.
1: Well, I think he tried to call the customer and say, "Hey, we're out of your favourite drink."
0: That's right.
1: Yeah.
0: Is that the bit you wanted to add?
1: Yeah. Okay. Well, so I have some more to add, but we'll let that bit go for now.
0: Bottom line is he went across the road, bought a couple of bottles of drink, brought them in. Guy was so impressed with him. He didn't give him a $40,000 tip. What he did is he decided that he would start a GoFundMe campaign. Guy ended up, and he was what, vision impaired?
1: Yeah.
0: Elderly?
1: About to retire.
0: And he ended up $45,000.
1: US, 65 Aussie.
0: Oh, you make sure you get that right, buddy. I would have thought it might have been 90 Aussie.
1: Yeah,
0: man, I had some friends who have been to America lately, and they reckon it is shocking.
1: It's shocking.
0: Yeah. And I can imagine it wouldn't be easy.
1: Yeah.
0: Yeah, so there you go. That's a good news story.
1: It is a very good news story.
0: Yeah, in the middle of a whole lot of bad news.
1: Yeah.
0: Some health news. Do we have a health ditty? Yeah, that's okay.
1: You liked it last time I played it.
0: Did I like it?
1: I'll change it if you don't like it. Mm. If you don't love it, I'll change it. How's that? Listeners, if this was television, you could see his face right now. I've got to replace this immediately.
0: Well, at least we're fair income, aren't we? Why you should floss your teeth.
1: Why?
0: There are five really big reasons
1: why I don't like flossing my teeth.
0: I do it every day.
1: I don't like it. I know you do.
0: I more than floss my teeth. I use those Pixtas too.
1: So
0: the way I do my teeth is I'll...
1: Little pipe cleaners.
0: I don't know whether anyone wants to hear this, but I use the... Yeah, they are, aren't they?
1: Yeah.
0: The Pixtas, they're in between the teeth, and then I floss my teeth, and then I clean my teeth. And I do that once a day.
1: I bet your dentist gives you a gold star every visit.
0: Well, the reason I started doing it is because I went to my dentist and she said, man, your teeth are in a bad way, and this is what you need to do. So I took her advice. I do clean my teeth twice a day, but I only do this once a day. Here's some good reasons you might want to think about a hunty. It protects your gums. Flossing clears out plaque and believe it or not, your toothbrush misses it where you go with flossing.
1: Mm.
0: It helps to prevent gingivitis before it starts. And gingivitis is what? Would you call it gingivitis an infection? I've got to be careful.
1: I don't know. Disease,
0: It certainly has your gums bleeding.
1: It does.
0: And can be very uncomfortable. It makes your gums very tender.
1: It makes your teeth loose.
0: Does it really?
1: Yeah, I think if you have that long enough, your teeth will fall out.
0: It fixes bad breath.
1: That's good.
0: Food stuck between your teeth causes odor. Flossing helps. Yep.
1: Yuck.
0: Flossing helps to stop, and this is a big word, the halitosis.
1: That's bad breath.
0: You like that? Halitosis.
1: Halitosis, yes.
0: We better bring that word, what word is this, back again. Remember we used to do that?
1: Yeah.
0: It prevents hidden cavities, not... The cavities you can see, hidden cavities. Your toothbrush can't reach tight gaps. Flossing helps stop tooth decay between your teeth. Did you know that?
1: Have I
0: persuaded you yet?
1: Oh, I guess.
0: It saves you money. A bit of floss now can help avoid expenses in dental work later. You know how much dentists cost, Hunty?
1: I do.
0: They're a fortune.
1: I especially hate paying to have my teeth cleaned by the dental hygienist.
0: It actually hurts.
1: I just don't like it. Why would I pay to have my teeth cleaned?
0: Because they get plaque off that you can't get off.
1: I know.
0: I go and get my teeth cleaned every 6 months. And this one's a big one for me. And this is what really moved me when the dentist told me this. You need to floss every day because it helps your overall health. Healthy gums are linked to a healthier body, and it lowers the risk of heart disease. There are people in their graves today because of dirty teeth.
1: And bleeding gums, yep.
0: Well, it's a gingivitis. Apparently, it's got something in it that goes down to your heart,
1: yep.
0: And damages and wounds your heart.
1: Goes through your lungs.
0: Yeah, and you can end up dying.
1: Mm.
0: And so there's five really good reasons, and I'll go through it very quickly. It protects your gums. It fixes bad breath. It prevents hidden cavities. It saves you money at the dentist, and it helps your health. You're not going to as easily have a heart attack.
1: Mm.
0: But I reckon there's some pretty good reasons there, buddy.
1: Very good.
0: Shall we come back and check next week, or is that a subject better dropped?
1: Sure.
0: Yeah, better dropped. I got the message, buddy. God's wonders in nature. Have we got a ditty for that?
1: Do we have a ditty for that? Not yet.
0: Oh, okay. Will we have one next? No, we won't have one next
1: week. We don't know.
0: No, we won't. Okay. Maybe the week after.
1: Maybe.
0: 10 amazing facts about the sperm whale that God created. You ever seen a sperm whale? I think
1: yep,
0: you have.
1: I have.
0: Have I? I don't know. I've seen a lot of whales going up and down the coast of Queensland.
1: What are they?
0: When I used to...
1: Are they orcas or... No.
0: No, I've never seen an orca.
1: Big migrating ones we get every year.
0: They might be sperm whales.
1: Yeah, I'll Google it and see.
0: Yeah. So here's a couple of facts. Well, more than a couple. Here's 10 quick facts I didn't know about the sperm whale, this amazing creature that God made. They're the biggest tooth predator in the world. They grow over 20 metres. What's that, Hunty? 60 feet?
1: Yep.
0: And they weigh up to 125 pounds, which is what, 60,000 kilograms or more or less?
1: 125,000 pounds. Yeah, you divide by 2.2.
0: Yeah, about 60,000. Is that about 60 right?
1: 60 tons? What?
0: 60,000 kilograms. Yeah, 60 tons, which what? Is 60,000 kilograms.
1: How many pounds again?
0: 125,000.
1: Wow, 60 tons for a sperm whale.
0: Yep.
1: Wow.
0: They have a giant brain, as you can imagine. One third of its body is its head, holding the largest brain of any animal, and they are actually articulate and highly intelligent. Made by God, these things. Didn't just evolve, Hunty. Impossible. They're a deep sea diver. They can dive over 2,000 meters and hold their breath for up to 90 minutes. I think 2,000 meters might be somewhere around 6,000 feet. Does that sound right?
1: That's a lot.
0: Ocean sonar. They use powerful clicks to hunt and navigate in total darkness.
1: That's awesome.
0: Now, sperm whale, what do you reckon their favorite food is?
1: Is that krill, that fish?
0: Giant squid.
1: Oh, wow.
0: Is it? There must be giant squid deep in the ocean, is there?
1: Yes, and they're big ones. Hey, I just Googled it.
0: Yeah.
1: Yes, the sperm whales do migrate through close to Australia in our waters every year. They do a migration.
0: So we've seen. Man, I'm glad they stopped hunting them. These magnificent, huge, noble animals that God made.
1: I was unfortunate enough as a kid, because I'm very old, to have been taken to the whaling station.
0: Okay.
1: And watched them winch a whale up the boat ramp.
0: What, in Victoria?
1: I think it was Albany, West Australia, but... what a horrific...
0: Did you go to West Australia as a kid?
1: Yeah, that really, really affected me. I was so devastated to see a big, big, beautiful beast hauled out the boat ramp and then just dissected with axes.
0: They travel in social pods, females and young. They travel in tight groups. Males often roam solo. Generally, they travel like that in those groups to protect themselves by the great big wolf packs of the sea. You know what they are? Wolf packs of the sea. Killer whales.
1: Oh, right.
0: Yeah. They have a long life. Sperm whales can live up to 70 years. Famous in literature. There was that story about, can't remember the name of the story. Now, see, whenever I go off script, that's dangerous.
1: Uh-oh.
0: About a guy who got swallowed by a whale.
1: Oh, I know.
0: Moby Dick.
1: I was thinking of Jonah.
0: No, not Jonah.
1: He was swallowed by a whale too.
0: Yeah, well, we don't know whether it's a whale. The Bible says a fish, actually. They don't have many natural predators. Maybe when they're babies, they say they could get attacked by orcas or maybe the largest of large sharks, great whites. But even they're careful because a big sperm whale.
1: I've seen some video recently of a big sperm whale tossing a great white shark up into the air and causing a great discomfort.
0: Yes.
1: Mm.
0: And they're called sperm whales because their head contains spermaceti, a waxy substance once mistaken for sperm, which helps with buoyancy and for them to go up and down in the ocean.
1: Cool.
0: So they are an amazing animal, Hunty, the sperm whale. Hmm. And God made them. And I think it's one of the reasons I like to do this on this show, because I think we can stop and think and meditate a bit on the wonders of God's creation. I'm looking forward to having a little ditty for this in the not-too-distant future, so I'm going to keep doing it. Stump Hunty.
1: Oh, great.
0: Have we got a ditty for that yet?
1: We're never having a ditty for that.
0: So three questions, and these are pretty easy.
1: I'm hoping you lose the love for this segment.
0: I enjoy it because I think we all learn stuff. Netflix popularized the binge watch culture, but what technology makes it possible to stream entire seasons instantly instead of downloading episodes one by one?
1: I have no idea what you're talking about.
0: Okay, when you're streaming, you can actually stream the entire series. You can download the whole series at once. You don't have to download them one by one.
1: I didn't know you could download them. You just watch them on their service.
0: Well, it looks like you're going to go 1-0 down.
1: Yeah, here we go.
0: It's called adaptive bitrate streaming. And I haven't got a clue, and I was hoping you'd be able to tell me, but obviously not. Well, Hunty's going to come back with the answer next week to what is adaptive bitrate streaming.
1: Adaptive bitrate streaming.
0: Bitrate.
1: I can guess from the description.
0: Yeah.
1: But I still can't see them giving you,
0: you know what,
1: 13 or 20 episodes in one chunk.
0: They do.
1: Well, I know Netflix doesn't.
0: They do. Obviously, they've come out. So they're not one. You're not in the middle of a series that's being released once a week. You know what I mean? But they do, and you're going to go and look it up for us, buddy.
1: Listeners, I'm on it.
0: Question two, most apps collect data about your usage, location, or habits. I don't like it. What's the term for the system that lets apps track you across other apps and websites?
1: Oh, cookies. Easy one.
0: Well, that's not the answer I had.
1: What it have you got?
0: Cross-app tracking, digital tracking, or ad traffic.
1: And how they get that is they put cookies into your browser. No,
0: Should I give that to you? Or?
1: That's the truth.
0: But why have I got the answer cross-app tracking, digital tracking, or ad tracking?
1: Because there's some apps that are made by the same manufacturer that all talk to each other. But for the most part, you're getting tracked with cookies. They're little snail trails. Little.
0: Only because I haven't got a clue. I'm going to give you that one. Have you ever noticed the little padlock in your browser's address bar?
1: Yep, I know that's all
0: what
1: about.
0: What does that padlock mean about your connection?
1: So there's two connections that are popular in the world. HTTP, which is a complicated name for the internet address, and there's secure HTTP, which is HTTPS. And you get a little padlock if you're on a secure, encrypted connection. And I hope to always see that when I go to do my online banking and I check for it.
0: You actually just got one. Well, that was 100% right.
1: Thank you.
0: You couldn't have answered it better. 2 out of 3. Hunty takes a rare day.
1: I don't think you get a point if you don't know the answer either.
0: Hey, the joke.
1: Okay.
0: Why don't computer programs like nature?
1: I have no idea.
0: Too many bugs.
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0: This is Greater Vision. I know a man who can. Talking about Jesus.

0: I think if you go there now, you'll find him still singing.
1: That's Greater Vision. Their tenor is really world class, actually.
0: Amazing.
1: This is a sermon I preached just a few days ago on Easter. And the point of it is that Mary Magdalene, who the Bible says was the first one to go to the tomb looking for Jesus on the resurrection. How cool is the resurrection?
0: Mm.
1: I don't know.
2: But nothing.
0: I got a bit excited and thought you'd said, go, let's go.
1: I don't know of a more powerful story in all the Bible that's had more impact on my personal life than the crucifixion, the cross of Jesus, and the resurrection. The resurrection is just absolutely incredible.
3: Beautiful.
1: It's unbelievable. The message that we serve a God that is alive and lives. It is like no other message in all the world. And this sermon I preached on Sabbath, specifically looking at Mary Magdalene when she goes to the tomb, and she's going to the tomb to put some spices on Jesus because he's dead, and that's what they used to do in those days. So he died on the Friday. This is the Sunday morning, probably daybreak, and she turns up to the tomb, and this is what happens. Now, Hunty's waving for
0: you. No, you've gone too far into the introduction. Now we'll just play it.
1: Oh, he's got a very glum look.
0: Oh, now I've hauled you up. I was just thinking this one little Christian fact is so important and so amazing. Do you remember when we were in Tasmania just recently? We made an ad that said, come to my church and I will prove to you that Jesus lives.
1: Yep.
0: And did we cop some community pushback? Because this single fact, is Christ alive, is one of the defining descriptions of Christianity in Jesus. He's the only Christian deity that's still living.
1: That's
0: the rest
1: right.
0: of them have all died.
1: Well, they're not deities.
0: No, they're not.
1: I will say this, though, before we go and listen to this, and it's pretty short. The power of this is what Mary was doing anyway.
0: Mm.
1: Just remember that, and we'll come back and look at it in a second.
2: But nothing makes me feel more emotional than the resurrection of Jesus Christ. It is the most stunning event in the history of our world. It followed the cross. We all know the story. It is stunning. And nothing will impact us now and more than the cross of Jesus followed by the resurrection. And sometimes we as Adventists, I think, don't spend enough time in the resurrection. I want to get up tomorrow morning early as the sun's coming up so I can remember the resurrection. It is a stunning, stunning event where Jesus rose from the dead, and not only did he defeat death on our behalf, the reality is that we serve a God in Jesus Christ who lives. And if there's a celebration this Easter Passover weekend, it's got to be that. We serve a God who not only died for us, this God lives. Hallelujah. Amen. We should be singing that praise until the end of time. And there's a little part of this story that I'm going to share now that impacts me and always has very deeply. And it's the story of Mary Magdalene. Possibly the woman in John chapter 8 caught in adultery. Possibly the woman we know who anointed Jesus' feet. May have even been a prostitute. A woman caught deep and deep and deep in sin who Jesus came and saved. And I've wondered, what is it about Mary Magdalene that touches me so much? And I think that even though she's a woman and I'm a man, perhaps I see my story in Mary Magdalene more, I see my own story in Mary Magdalene perhaps more than anybody else. Here's this woman caught deep in sin and Jesus saved her. And I get that. So let's just look at this story very quickly. John chapter 20 and verse 11. Mary was standing outside the tomb crying. As she wept, she stooped and looked in. She saw two white-robed angels, one sitting at the head and the other at the foot of the place where the body of Jesus had been lying. First point I want to make today is that Mary went looking for Jesus. And perhaps you are sitting in this church and your heart is cold and you've watched this drama and it hasn't moved you a whole lot, and you're listening to the preacher and he's not doing a whole lot for you and your heart is cold. The first thing you got to do is go looking for Jesus. He's been crucified, he's resurrected, and Mary is the first one to go looking for Jesus. Her whole focus in her life is looking for Jesus. And there's some of you out there today who need to change focus in your life, and you need to start looking for Jesus. There's no more important search. There's nothing more important that you will do in this life than to look for Jesus. And you need to stop, and I need to stop, and we need to stop and reflect on our lives. Are we looking for Jesus like Mary Magdalene was? She saw, verse 12 says, two white-robed angels, one sitting at the head and the other at the foot of the place where the body of Jesus had been lying. Dear woman, why are you crying? The angels asked. Because they have taken away my Lord, she replied, and I don't know where they have put him. She is focused on Jesus, and we know that because the next verse says, she turned to leave and saw someone standing there. She's so focused on her search for Jesus that not even angels. Now, you imagine if you're Mary and you come to the tomb and there's two angels in the tomb. She doesn't seem to be deeply impacted. She's not blown away that there's angels there. She's not going, oh, wow. She doesn't lose her focus. She's looking for Jesus. I've taken away my Lord. Where is he? She says, focus, focus, focus on looking for Jesus. She turned to leave and she saw someone there. It was Jesus, but she did not recognize him. Sometimes when you go looking for Jesus, when he turns up, especially where, if you've been on the journey that I was on, especially in my youth, but for some time, you go looking for Jesus, when he turns up, you don't recognize him. That's okay. Because look what Jesus did. And this is, to me, one of the most important things in the entire crucifixion resurrection story. Dear woman, verse 15, why are you crying? Jesus asked her. Who are you looking for? She thought he was the gardener. I think that's humorous. She has a king of the universe in front of her and she thinks she's with the gardener. She said, sir, if you have taken him away, tell me where you have put him and I'll go and get him. And that's what happens. Jesus is going to come, and Jesus, if you go looking for him, Jesus is going to come, Jesus is going to talk to you, and Jesus is going to be impacting your life before you even realize he's there. And I love that about Jesus Christ. She thinks she's with the gardener. She's with Jesus, but she doesn't recognize him. And then here's the key. Here's the key. Verse 16. Mary, Jesus said. I get emotional here. Jesus called her by name. And Jesus will call you by name too. Mary, Jesus said. Lloyd, Lloyd. Liska, Lynn, Irwin, John, he will call us by name. And when he calls you by name, you will recognize him. I want to invite our singers to come forward. And as they do, I want to just read you a text to finish. And I hope this encourages you as we remember Jesus' resurrection this day. Isaiah chapter 43 and verse 1. Jesus, today, who died for your sins, who became your sin, Jesus today is calling you by name. And he calls you by name because he knows you, it's intimate, and he loves you. We serve a very deeply intimate God. And he's calling you as he called Mary by name. And when he calls you by name, when you search, oh, this is a guarantee as we close. When you search for Jesus and he calls you by name, you will recognize him. Psalm 43, verse 1. Do not be afraid, for I have ransomed you. I have called you by name. You are, says Jesus, mine.
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1: Mary was so focused on searching for Jesus that there's an angel who's just participated with Jesus in the resurrection. The ground has been shaken. The Bible says, because I've been reading this week with my wife,
0: mm-hmm.
1: the Bible says that his face shone like lightning.
0: Mm.
1: This is an angel of the most supreme power, possibly Gabriel, the head angel of heaven himself, given the privilege, that's my guess, to come down and to do this. And she, Mary Magdalene comes to the tomb. She sees the angel. There's not even a cursory acknowledgement that this is something supernatural that's going on. She says, where is my master?
0: Oh, yeah, true.
1: Do you know where Jesus is? She was seeking Jesus with an intensity that if we were to do the same thing, I think we would find him and get the same blessings. That's what I got out of that little story, that Mary sought Jesus relentlessly. Hey, here's a song on the cross. It's a new one to me. It's called The Power of the Cross, and it's a group, and I've never heard of them, Hammer to the Cross. So I'm interested. I love the song. Interested in the group. See what you think.

0: You like that, Hunty?
1: I do like it.
0: What did you call that, an anthem?
1: I call these big songs that you want to just get behind and march forward. I call them anthems.
0: Yeah, yeah. I've never heard of this group, and I've never heard that song before. And it actually, when I first heard it, I just heard it on a short, and it took some chasing down, actually, to find it. And I thought, oh, I must play that song. It's beautiful once I found it. You know how I found it?
1: How'd you find it?
0: Went to Shazam.
1: Oh.
0: Yeah, I could not find it anywhere else. Okay. And Shazam nailed it down for me, and I was very grateful to God.
1: That's very
0: Because
1: cool.
0: I got a new song. You know, often with music, I will put music on in the middle of the night when I can't sleep.
1: Yep.
0: Christian, spiritual music.
1: That's great.
0: And this is going to be a new one that I'll listen to as I'm sometimes, not often, but
1: yep.
0: struggling to sleep.
1: Yeah.
0: This is a testimony from a man, and I found it quite moving. See what you think about it. We'll talk just for a minute after it, Hunty.
1: Yep.
0: And you'll have some details you're going to give.
2: In the military, I guess most specifically the Marine Corps, I can't really talk for all the other branches. Having mental health issues is like you're looked at as weak. We moved up here from San Diego in 2017, December 2017. I had started slipping into depression, and I had zero clue. My energy, my thoughts just got

And I have multiple guns at home. For some reason, that one was just, it was calling my name. It was, I can't explain it. I just had this yearning to go pick it up and use it, until the point that it had come across my mind that I didn't want to be alive anymore. And from there, things just kind of progressed, or regressed rather, rapidly, very rapidly. My daughter was playing in their living room, and I had gone over to her, and I just wanted to tell her bye. I just wanted to

I just wanted her to know how much I loved her. And maybe somehow, I mean, she was too young, but maybe somehow she would remember me at least telling her bye. I was super at peace with it. I was almost relieved to have finally been able to get to that point and be able to be alone and have the opportunity to end my life. So I walked over to my dresser and I opened the drawer and picked it up and was looking at it. And as soon as I had, I guess, had the thought process to like pick it up further and put it to my head, I heard my daughter downstairs. I heard her scream. But it was laughter. She was just playing.

0: And so as soon as I heard that, as soon as I heard her, I threw it back in the drawer and slammed it closed and ran out of the room. And I didn't tell my wife. I didn't want to freak her out. I was terrified that I had gotten to that point. But from then on, from that moment that God intervened, I didn't have that thought anymore. I don't remember the exact moment that it was, but I remember maybe the next day or a few days later realizing what God had done for me, what God had given back to me, and that was my life. He gave me life. He gave my family their husband, their father. He gave me peace again. He took that burden from me. It just feels so surreal. It doesn't feel like it was me. Looking back on it, it doesn't feel real at all. That was never me before. That has never been me since. But we had gone through a lot, and I guess God cleared that for us. God took that away for us, and I'm so thankful for God. I would say if you're going through something like this, at some point, there's going to be a point where you snap out of it. It might be for minutes, it might be for a couple hours, it might be for a few days. But in that time, you need to tell somebody. You need to get the help. That is the biggest thing that you could do. Don't leave it to yourself. Seek help and seek God, and you'll get out of it. I promise you, you will.
1: That's fantastic advice. Seek help and seek God. Hey, in Australia, Lifeline 13 11 14, that's manned 24 hours a day. Now, men, there's a special men's helpline in Australia, 1300 7899 78. And it's just for men, and it's specifically to help with anger management, relationship issues, and suicide thoughts.

0: I think one of the greatest helps I've ever had when it comes to my life and the depression that I fell into at one stage of my life, and it was a deep depression, and I testify about this, was Jesus.
1: Mm.
0: And remembering the things that Jesus had done for me in the midst of my depression, my beautiful dad, who's passed on, came to me one morning and he said, "Lloyd, you've got to start thinking about what Jesus has been doing for you." And he said, "Go for a walk and start to think about your blessings." And so I went for a walk and I started to think about my blessings. "Lord, I have a family that still supports me. I got food in my tummy. I slept in a warm bed last night."
1: Mm.
0: You know, and it was the beginning of my healing from that mental health issue that I suffered.
1: I remember watching you through that, and I saw the point where you let Jesus take the wheel.
0: It was very powerful for me, and it actually took some years. It was a marriage breakdown, for those of you who are interested, that drove me into that. And I think it's a very serious thing when you're facing mental health problems to talk to someone, to get help. Get help. Don't hesitate. If you don't know where to go, those phone numbers again.
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0: This is a great story by a young lady called Sister Steph. It's called "Didn't I Walk on Water?" And the reason I put this here, Hunty, because it's Jesus saying to us, "Hey, I understand your mental health challenges, and I'm here for you, and I will help you through."
1: Mm.

0: I just love that song, Monty. Yeah. I really, really. She has such a pure voice, and that is such a wonderful message.
1: Mm-hmm.
0: You can, in the darkness, deep down in the valley, you can lean on Jesus.
1: Let me give that number again, hey?
0: Yeah.
1: If you need help, 13 11 14, that's Lifeline. It's man 24/7. Also, man, if you need special men's help, got anger issues or relationship issues, or you're having pretty serious thoughts, the men's helpline, 1300 789978.
0: And if you ring them, Hunty, are they going to be helpful?
1: They're 24/7, and they're trained, and they have specific skills for men.
0: Is it a safe place for men and women to go?
1: 100%. Well, if you're a female, you call Lifeline. But if you've specifically got male issues, call the Men's Helpline. Men's Australia Helpline, 1300 789978.
0: Okay. Well, I've got a little message. There's a program for a lot of little short messages in
1: there.
0: What's this one called?
1: This is Bull Ants.
0: It is Bull Ants. I'm trying to remember what we actually called it on the night, and I think it was the Bull Ant, the Staffy, and the Emu.
1: No, that's another message.
0: Ah.
1: I'm going to load this up so I can see what it is.
0: That is another message too, isn't it?
1: It is.
0: Okay.
1: I'm going to have to rewind it now because I was putting it up to see if I could see what the title was. But
0: oh, okay.
1: Anyway, so, it's to do with the cross and Easter.
0: Yes.
1: And
0: I remember what it's about.
1: Yeah, yep.
0: Okay, let's go.
2: My favourite, one of my favourite texts in all the Bible is an Easter text. God demonstrates his love to Lloyd, a dirty, downright wretch of a sinner. God demonstrates his love to me and to you too. That while we're still sinners, he sends Jesus to save us. My dad was a dairy farmer, but things weren't always easy 50 years ago on the farm. And so every now and again, what he'd do is he'd get in his old World War II Blitz, go up into the hills, and he'd cut a load of logs for the mill down. This particular day, he's going up there and he invites me. I'm 4 or 5 years of age. Oh, this is the most incredible thing. Yes, I'm coming with you, Dad. I get in the Blitz. We go up into the hills. He finds a beautiful, great, big Aussie ironbark gum tree, and he begins to cut it down, and there's sawdust and wood chips and dirt flying everywhere. There's noise. Oh, my eyes are wide as I'm watching my dad, when all of a sudden he lifts the chainsaw. Now the chainsaw's still going, and he throws it as far as he can, and he storms up back to the Blitz. He grabs a mattock, he grabs a can of fuel, he literally runs back down to the tree, and at the base of the tree, digs it up with a mattock, pours fuel all over it, lights it, and blows it up. My dad had stood on a bull ant's nest. And these bull ants, they're indigenous Aussie ants. They're big, they'll attack you with their serrated mouths, and they'll sting you with a tail and, you know, cause poison into you, and you get swollen up. That's a very, very painful sting. And they'd stung my dad, and he's taken revenge. There wasn't one left. And then Jesus on the cross 2,000 years ago, he takes my sins. And I think of my life, I shudder. I'm glad I don't have to reveal my sins to you. And I bet you feel the same. And I give my heart to Jesus. He takes my sins and he takes them to the cross. And he's in the Garden of Gethsemane on Thursday night with my sins upon him. The shame and the guilt and the darkness overwhelms him. He's sweating drops of blood. God's got to send an angel to strengthen him so he can even get to the cross. And he gets to the cross with my sins, mine. I take this very personally. And at the cross, we often concentrate on the crown of thorns and the nails through his hands and his feet. We're in the wrong place. He was only on the cross a couple of hours. He should have lasted 2-3 days and he was dead. My sins killed him. He could have, perhaps in the human way, he should have just wiped the planet out. We hurt him. We're causing him pain. He should have just destroyed us, but he loves us, and he loves you, and he loves me, and he went to the cross for our sins, and he saved us. That's the Easter story.
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0: You know, Hunty, on Aussie Pastor Facebook, on Sunday morning, I got inspired, and I put together a study guide for a week studying on the cross and what Jesus did for us on the cross.
1: Excellent.
0: And it was just what it did. I just took the four Gospels, Matthew, Mark, Luke, and John, the four different yet the same stories of Jesus on the cross, And I divided them into 7 days. And each day, so you could go to Aussie Pastor right now.
1: Yeah, I was going to say, can I give a shout out to all the listeners? If you want to see this great Bible study that that Lloyd's written.
0: It is. I didn't write it. It's just, I divided the Bible. It's just straight Bible.
1: Okay. Well, if you'd like to have a look at this awesome study, go to the Aussie Pastor Facebook page. It's pretty easy to find.
0: And go back to April 5.
1: Just type into Facebook, Aussie Pastor Lloyd Grolemond, and boom, you'll find him.
0: And you go back to April 5, and on that day, you'll see a journey through the entire narrative, a seven-day challenge, explore the passion and resurrection, how Jesus saved the world.
1: With Bible texts as well, the whole...
0: Yeah, well, the post itself has Sunday, Monday, Tuesday, and right through, so from Sunday to Saturday, but you can start any day and follow it at any rate.
1: I think I'll start it tonight.
0: And what it has, I've actually put the link there, so you don't even have to open your Bible. You've got to,
1: you know, I'm going to like that.
0: You've got to hit the link. And
1: good stuff.
0: So Liska and I are right now on Wednesday.
1: And listeners, for those of you who don't know, Liska's Lloyd's wife.
0: Yeah. Thanks, mate.
1: No worries.
0: Thank you. Keep me honest. And we're on Wednesday, and we've been doing it faithfully. And you know what? Here's the funny thing. I've read these stories of Jesus and the crucifixion a million times. Every single time I read them with my heart open and the spirit present, I learn something new.
1: That's an amazing thing I find too. I reread passages of scripture that I read before and something new pops up.
0: And Lizzie and I, we are being deeply blessed this week by going through the crucifixion story in all four Gospels. And it's not heavy. It's not hard. It only takes a few minutes each day to do it. And it is a tremendous blessing.
1: I saw a picture on Facebook the other day, that an AI recreation of what Jesus must have looked like after he'd been through the courts had been flogged. No, not good. And it kind of really brought home to me the sacrifice that he made for us at Easter.
0: You know what, though? We make a mistake when it comes to the cross.
1: How so?
0: We concentrate on the physical pain, the physical beatings that he got.
1: Yes, true.
0: Now, they were significant. And they are real. I mean, I've watched Mel Gibson's The Passion of the Christ.
1: I haven't.
0: And I appreciate, you ought to watch it sometime.
1: I've heard it's just, he just, Jesus cops it endlessly.
0: Well, he does. But it really makes you realize what he copped for us.
1: Mm.
0: But I think if Mel did get something wrong, he featured the physical pain and he did not feature at all, that I saw anyway, the spiritual pain that Jesus experienced by having our sins put on him. The Bible actually says in 1 Corinthians 5 that he became our sin.
1: Mm, mm.
0: And then God abandoned him, because that's what second death is.
1: Mm.
0: Second death, the first death, which we all die, and the second death, which is eternal death. And people go, oh, Jesus didn't die second death because it wasn't for eternal. Well, it's not... Second death is not about eternal death. It's the experience of being separated totally and completely from God.
1: Yeah.
0: And that's what happened to Jesus on the cross. And when God abandoned him on the cross, he died. He went onto the cross at 9 o'clock in the morning. He went on the cross about 9 o'clock in the morning. He died at 3 p.m. in the afternoon.
1: Which was quite unusual.
0: He lasted 6 hours when he should have gone for four days.
1: Yep.
0: And what killed him, even though he was beaten up, like you said, and I mean, it's interesting to me, we're halfway through this week doing these studies, both Matthew and Mark talk about Jesus being whipped with a lead-tipped whip.
1: Mm.
0: And so it's front and center of their focus to this physical pain. It's a part of it, the physical privations and torture that Jesus, it's definitely a part of it, but it's not the main part. The main part is he took your sin upon himself and it killed him. Our sin...
1: Mm.
0: Being abandoned by God and the guilt and the shame of all the sins of the world. You know, on the cross, he paid the price for the guilt and shame of every single sin which will ever be committed by the human race. Mm. You know that, don't you?
1: Yeah, all my sins.
0: Yours, all mine, all Adolf Hitler's, all Idi Amin's, all those guys in that terrible Rwandan genocide we talked about today.
1: Did he pay the price for Adolf Hitler's sins?
0: Everyone's sins.
1: Even if Adolf Hitler doesn't confess.
0: That's right.
1: Them.
0: Wow. Every single sin that's ever paid, that's ever been participated in with human beings, that's ever been done, Jesus took that upon himself. And it bent him over and it killed him.
1: Mm.
0: He couldn't. My daughter has an allergic reaction to peanuts, apparently, because we've never given her peanuts to find out. But she has this allergic reaction to peanuts. So if she has peanuts, she'll begin to die. And she's got an EpiPen that she carries a lot around.
1: The emergency,
0: yeah. Yeah, apparently you could jab yourself with that and
1: gives
0: her a shot of adrenaline. Well, Jesus had an allergic reaction to yours and my sin, to the sins of the world.
1: Right.
0: And that's why he died in six hours.
1: That's a great way to explain.
0: In 6 hours, he was dead.
1: Yeah.
0: But here's the bottom line. When he died, he paid the price for your sins. I love that. So it doesn't matter what you've done, how far you've fallen. Mm. If you choose, now, you and me, Hunty, have friends in prison that have participated from murder to child abuse.
1: Yep.
0: Some of the most horrendous sins a human being
1: can commit in Australia.
0: Can commit.
1: Yep.
0: And yet even those sins, Jesus paid the price for them on the cross.
1: Wow.
0: So if they chose, having committed, as far as our culture is concerned, our society is concerned, the worst of sins, if they go to Jesus and they ask for forgiveness of the sin, he's already paid the price on the cross for that sin. That's why the Bible says, Romans 5:8, Christ demonstrated his sin for us. While we were yet sinners, we hadn't come to him and asked for forgiveness, he died for us.
1: Mm.
0: And so these guys, you people, me, everyone, our sins are forgiven. We've just got to come to Jesus. The price has been paid. So he paid the price on the cross, and then he went back. He was resurrected. He goes back to heaven, and now he intercedes between us and God so that when we give our hearts to Jesus like you and me have, mate, and our name comes up before God, Jesus steps in and says, well, look, I actually represent him. And Jesus is perfect and he's pure. And he paid the price for my sins. So he's already paid the price. They belong to him.
1: That's it.
0: And so he can step in and say, I represent Hunty.
1: Yep.
0: I've paid for those sins. And so when God sees Hunty, he doesn't see Hunty anymore. He sees Jesus.
1: Mm.
0: And that's how you get to heaven.
1: And if you'd like representation, just like that, you're one prayer away.
0: Yeah, simple. Lord, be my Savior. Forgive me my sins and be my Savior. All right, will your anchor hold? This is a great end time song.
1: By a magnificent singer as well.
0: By Ray Bolts. Yeah, he's a good singer.
1: He's a great guy.
0: And he's had his struggles. Ray Bolts.
1: This dude's had some
0: real struggles and some real battles to hang on to Jesus.
1: Yep.
0: Battles that I've never had to face. And when he writes his song, I think it comes from the depths of his experience, his heart and his struggles and the judgment that came on him, and somewhat rightly so at times, from a lot of people for what he'd been doing. But he writes this song, Will Your Anchor Hold? And if your anchor is rooted in Jesus, there's nothing, there's no storm that will shake.

0: But anyway, it's time for Ask the Aussie Pastor. And if you would like to send in a question or two to the Aussie Pastor, it's not too late. Text us on 0488 880 851. So if you want to send us a question, a comment, you want a shout out, send us a text, 0488 880 851. Lloyd, you ready, mate?
1: Yeah, but before we do, I got one thing I want to say.
0: Yes.
1: Did you know today that the astronauts went further into space as they swung around the moon to the dark side, the other side? It's not the dark side, it's the other side, because it gets light too.
0: Yep.
1: These astronauts on this Artemis, is that right?
0: That's good.
1: Spacecraft?
0: Yep.
1: They went further, deeper into space than any human's ever been today.
0: That is very cool. You know, I did some Googling on the weekend to see some information.
1: Yep.
0: I found out what these guys are getting paid.
1: How much?
0: And I was surprised.
1: I'm genuinely interested.
0: Really surprised.
1: I bet you it's not as much as we think.
0: No. They're considered government employees in the US.
1: Yep.
0: And the lowest salary of the most junior one of the spacecraft.
1: Astronauts.
0: Astronauts, yeah. 100,000 US, and the most senior guys are 160.
1: Wow.
0: I would have thought, danger money and, you know, floating off into space. I thought that'd be worth a bit more.
1: You couldn't drag me with a chain into that space capsule. I've been watching a little bit. It's a very claustrophobic event.
0: And then on the flip side of that, I guess, how many scientists or astronauts on the planet would give a left leg to have that opportunity?
1: I reckon when you go out there and you look back at our blue planet, you realize how beautiful it is.
0: Yeah, how good are the pictures that you can watch the live stream? How good are the pictures of Earth that are coming back now?
1: Yeah.
0: And I got to compare the old photo they've got the last time they had something out that far that was taken on film compared to the digital pictures we're now getting.
1: Yeah.
0: Chalk and cheese.
1: But very claustrophobic. I'm not getting in that thing. No way.
0: Right.
1: All right, buddy.
0: All right, let me get into it. So, great.
1: Actually,
0: they
1: wouldn't let me in anyway because I'll probably weigh three astronauts, they say.
0: And then what do they say? Every pound to lift up into space costs a kilo of gold or something, or a pound of gold?
1: I might not get through the little hatch anyway. Okay, let's go.
0: All righty. Why is the evangelical church so supportive of Donald Trump?
1: Oh, that is a good question.
0: There's a few today, mate. There's a few good ones today.
1: Okay. Well, look, I'm a Seventh-day Adventist, and some would say that is an evangelical church, and I could say that in my church, listening to people, I would say it's a split. There's no, I don't know what you find, Hunty, but the Christians I speak to, some like him, some don't. But I think the reason the evangelical church, and is the Adventist church an evangelical church? That's a tenuous sort of a conclusion. I'm not sure. I would tend to think we're not.
0: He's calling for prayers and he's calling for a return to Christianity.
1: You just hit the nail on the head. That's why he's getting support. Right. He's anti-abortion.
0: Yes.
1: He's pro-marriage. And when I say marriage, I'm talking about marriage between a man and a woman. So he's very pro-marriage. He is into child protection. Well, these are the things he says, you know what I mean?
0: Yep.
1: He's pro the church. He's pro the Bible. He says all the right things. And that's why
0: they're supportive.
1: They're so supportive. But the American church is a bit different than the Australian church.
0: How so?
1: Well, I don't see churches in Australia of any religion, from Catholic to Protestant to Pentecostal. I don't see churches telling their congregations who to vote for over here.
0: No.
1: Or this politician or that political party is good or bad. I don't see that in Australia. In fact, other than my closest mates like Hunty here in the studio and a few others, no one would even know which way I vote. They might guess, but I can tell you they'd probably be wrong.
0: I could support that premise, yes.
1: Yeah, because that's the way the Australian church works. We're apolitical. We believe that basically the Australian church believes that in politics people have a right to make their own mind up.
0: Mm.
1: Now, that doesn't mean I won't talk about political issues, because I have, Hunty, through the years. I had a lot to say on the marriage debate. A lot to say, and some of these other areas that come up. But I don't think I would ever tell anybody how to vote or who to vote for. Whereas in America, they seem to be a little bit different, because they perceive that the Republicans and Trump are on board, despite the fact that there are many Democratic senators who are purported Christians too. What they do is they just go, these guys vote, or these guys believe as we do, we'll vote for them. So that's why they do it. And I don't think it's healthy for the church. In fact, I'll go further. I think the church politically should stay out of people's, should keep their noses, and I say that humbly and politely, should keep their noses out of people's business when it comes to how they're going to vote.
0: That's good advice. All right. Next question. Do you believe the seventh day Sabbath will play a significant role in end time world events?
1: I do.
0: How so?
1: Well, and I only just thought of this, and the Lord knows it right this minute, because okay. I had briefed these questions before the show.
0: But not all of them you haven't seen.
1: Okay. Yeah. And I was thinking about this.
0: Yep.
1: Will the seventh day Sabbath? I do. I don't think the Sabbath saves you, but I think at the end of time, the Sabbath is about you and Jesus and time spent with him.
0: Sure.
1: So people say, well, what should you do and what shouldn't you do on the Sabbath? That's, to me, it's a simple answer. If what you're doing on the Sabbath draws you closer to Jesus, do it. If it's not or it's neutral, you get that, Auntie?
0: Yep.
1: I've said that before. Yep. If what you're doing on the Sabbath is not going to draw you closer to Jesus or it's neutral, don't do it. Everything we're doing on the Sabbath, from Friday sunset to Saturday sunset, which is when the Sabbath happens, and people say, well, why is that? Well, because when God created the earth, it was from evening to evening, not morning to morning like we do. Well, we go midnight to midnight, don't we, Hunty?
0: Well, we go sunset to sunset.
1: No, we don't. At sunset today, it'll be Tuesday evening.
0: Oh, sorry, I thought you were talking about Sabbath.
1: Yeah. Losing my train of thought.
0: Okay, I'm going to challenge you again.
1: No, wait. Okay, yes. Yep. Yeah, go on, challenge me, because then I'll answer.
0: Because I think you're missing the point of the question.
1: No, I'm not.
0: Okay.
1: I'm not.
0: Well, I'll challenge you anyway. Sabbath being significant in end
1: times.
0: Yes,
1: I'm not missing the point. Okay. I'm getting straight to it.
0: Okay, cool.
1: I'm just talking about the Sabbath and why I think it's significant, because it's about you and Jesus.
0: Yep.
1: And time you spend with him. So if I'm the devil and it's the end of time and I'm trying to get you on my side, the thing I'm going to do is I'm going to separate you from Jesus. So how do I do that? I'm going to get in the way of your Bible study. I'm going to tell you, hey, you got a lot of things to do. You're too busy. You're too tired. You haven't got time for your Bible study. Why? Because in your Bible study, you're with Jesus.
0: Mm-hmm.
1: I'm going to get in the way of your prayer.
0: Yep.
1: I'm going to do everything I can to get in the way of your prayer if I'm the devil. Why? Because that's time of Jesus. And I'm going to get in the way of your Sabbath.
0: Brilliant.
1: Sabbath is more than church.
0: Mm.
1: Church is part of Sabbath.
0: Yep.
1: The Sabbath is about time with Jesus. So if I want to separate you from Jesus, I've got to stop you spending time with him, because when you spend time with Jesus, this is why I don't get, I'm going to say it, I get frustrated at the Sunday keeping churches and their hostility to the Sabbath. Man, the Sabbath does not belong to Seventh-day Adventists.
0: No.
1: Jesus makes it very clear that the Sabbath, he says it, these are his words, the Sabbath was made for man.
0: Yep.
1: Or he's saying the Sabbath was made for humans, not humans for the Sabbath.
0: Yep.
1: Jesus gave us the Sabbath. He didn't give it to the Seventh-day Adventist Church. We don't own it. It's about you and Jesus. That's why I'm a Sabbath keeper. I'm not a Sabbath keeper because I'm a Seventh-day Adventist. I'm a Sabbath keeper because it's front and center in the Bible. It's about my relationship with Jesus.
0: Yep.
1: It's the one time where I get to spend 24 hours. Well, I do sleep, but I get to spend 24 hours with Jesus.
0: Yeah.
1: I don't go to the news. I don't go online to the news. So all that tension evaporates.
0: Yeah.
1: The stress of the news. You know, I take my blood pressure in the morning, Hunty.
0: Yep.
1: And at night.
0: Yep.
1: Do you know that if I'm reading or listening to the news on my computer, it goes right up compared
0: really?
1: To. Yeah.
0: Wow.
1: Yeah, because of the stress of what's going on in the world. Yep. Well, on the Sabbath, I get rid of that. I'm not watching the news. I'm not watching sport. I'm not seeing whether the Broncos won or not on Friday night. Why not? Because there's a level of stress in that. Because it's just got nothing to do with my relationship with Jesus and me.
0: Why is the world so anti-Semitic and anti-Israel?
1: I've wondered that myself.
0: I've no idea.
1: Because the anti-Semitism in Australia, it makes me recoil in horror when I see it online. I see it online all the time. Rarely, praise God, do I see it in the church. I think in my entire life in the church, I've only ever seen genuine anti-Semitism two or three times.
0: I've never seen it.
1: And that's, I've seen it.
0: Wow.
1: But it's very rare. But in the community and out there, the anti-Semitism, which is being anti-Jewish, is huge. And it's like the Jews get hammered for stuff and the nation of Israel that other nations don't get into trouble for at all. Mm. And yet they're held to such a high bar. I don't know. I
0: do not know.
1: You know, either. I don't have the answer to that. Mm. Look, possibly because they used to be the people of God. And there's no doubt the Jewish nation of Israel has stepped outside of that relationship with God. No doubt about that. I mean, you and I, Hunty, have been over there, and they're fairly Look, I don't. I'm actually pro-Israel. I think Israel has a right to exist. I think Israel, the world needs Israel after the Holocaust of World War II. They needed a home they could go to, so I'm pro-Israel. I'd like to see them live in more peace with their Palestinian, their Arab neighbours. I'd like to see that. But I'm pro-Israel. But I wonder whether... But yet I know, and you know it too, Hunty, because we saw it, they are... The Jewish nation as a whole is very anti-Jesus. Maybe that they used to be under his wings and no longer are, and it's exposed them to savage and ferocious attacks from the evil one. I don't know, Hunty. I know, and I even hesitate to say this, but I know that when the Jews crucified Jesus, they called a curse down upon themselves and their children and their children's children, upon their ancestors, upon their lineage. Has that got anything to do with it? Knowing God as I do and the nature of God, I don't think it does, Hunty.
0: I've got beautiful Jewish friends, and they're my mates. We have four-wheel driving together. We have good times. And I don't see anything to not like.
1: Just people.
0: Yeah, just people, exactly.
1: Just like our Arab friends here in Sydney are people.
0: Same.
1: And I don't know why the whole world, and they're hostile. The West, the UK has turned real hostile. France has got a massive anti-Semitism problem. We have it here in Australia. I mean, we had a massacre just a few months ago. So I don't know, but I can tell you this, Hunty, it's an evil, wicked, dark thing. And if you've got any anti-Semitism inside of you, shame on you, get rid of it, because it's not human, let alone Christian.
0: All right, thanks. This next question lightens the mood a little bit.
1: Okay.
0: Have you and Hunty always been SDAs? That's part two. There's two parts to this.
1: All right.
0: And how long have you known each other? So you first. Have you always been an SDA?
1: I was born an SDA.
0: And then, SDA is Seventh-day Adventist, for listeners who don't get the acronym.
1: I'm actually a fourth-generation Seventh-day Adventist and third-generation Seventh-day Adventist pastor.
0: Yeah, wow.
1: So if I was Paul, I'm a Jew of the Jews. But I did wander out.
0: I came home.
1: I came home when I was about 26 or 7.
0: My parents were SDA Christians, and so are my grandparents. What does that make me? Third generation? Yeah. Now, how long have we known each other? I'm going 40 plus years. I'm saying early 80s.
1: I'm 62, and I reckon Hunty first came into my vision when I was 18, so work that out.
0: Yeah, it was up in Queensland, eh? 40, let's not tell the listeners about that little.
1: 44. I reckon 44 years.
0: It's a long time, mate.
1: Yeah, yeah.
0: Good times.
1: Maybe we'll tell them the story. Maybe we're just real quick now. Hunter had a job in the United States of America for the World Church, and it fell through, and he came home, and we just happened to stumble across each other. And I was looking for someone like Hunty,
0: and I was looking for a job.
1: And within, 24 hours? And that would have been, I don't know how long ago that was.
0: So we've been working together for, 15, 20 years?
1: 2010, maybe. Another guy works with us, Wally. We'd have to ask
0: him. Yeah, he'll know.
1: Yeah, so we've known each other for a long time.
0: A long time, indeed.
1: Some would say too long.
0: Too long.
1: But we are really, we good-naturedly fight and bicker.
0: Yeah, of course.
1: But the reality is we are really.
0: We're brothers.
1: We are good friends.
0: Absolutely.
1: And when I'm in trouble, Hunty will come for me. He's done it. I mean, I think I mentioned before when I fell through a window and ended up in the hospital, I rang him up at 3 a.m. I was in hospital, I need to ride home, and he came and got me.
0: And you know who my first call is when I need advice? It's always to you.
1: You don't always get good advice.
0: I get the advice that I need, I admit that.
1: It's a pretty dangerous thing when he calls.
0: Well, I call you because I'm going to get brutal, honest advice, and I love that.
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0: Well, well, well.
1: A beautiful time for
0: the program.
1: Don't worry about that, okay. Mate. Let's have a prayer.
0: Indeed.
1: Lord, thank you for being with us. Bless our listeners. Bless us in these troubled times. In Jesus' name, amen. This
0: amen.
1: Is a quick ending, but it's a it good is. Ending. My name's Lloyd Grohl, I'm an Aussie pastor, and I love you.
0: And my name's Hunty, and I'm the tech, and I love you too. But you know what? Jesus, he loves you so much more. See you next
1: bye-bye.
0: Time.
1: Bye-bye. Bye-bye.
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11: Luke 13. Now there were some present at the same time who told him about the Galileans, whose blood Pilate had mixed with their sacrifices. Jesus answered them,
12: "Do you think that these Galileans were worse sinners than all the other Galileans because they suffered such things? I tell you, no, but unless you repent, you will all perish in the same way. Are those 18 on whom the tower in Siloam fell and killed them Do you think that they were worse offenders than all the men who dwell in Jerusalem? I tell you, no. But unless you repent, you will all perish in the same way.
11: He spoke this parable.
12: A certain man had a fig tree planted in his vineyard, and he came seeking fruit on it, and found none. He said to the vine dresser, "Behold, these 3 years I have come looking for fruit on this fig tree, and found none. Cut it down. Why does it waste the soil?" He answered, "Lord, leave it alone this year also, until I dig around it and fertilize it. If it bears fruit, fine. But if not, after that, you can cut it down."
11: He was teaching in one of the synagogues on the Sabbath day. Behold, there was a woman who had a spirit of infirmity 18 years, and she was bent over, and could in no way straighten herself up. When Jesus saw her, he called her, and said to her,
12: "Woman, you are freed from your infirmity."
11: He laid his hands on her, and immediately she stood up straight and glorified God. The ruler of the synagogue, being indignant because Jesus had healed on the Sabbath, said to the multitude,
13: "There are 6 days in which men ought to work. Therefore come on those days and be healed, and not on the Sabbath day."
11: Therefore the Lord answered him,
12: "You hypocrites! Doesn't each one of you free his ox or his donkey from the stall on the Sabbath and lead him away to water? Ought not this woman, being a daughter of Abraham, whom Satan had bound 18 long years, be freed from this bondage on the Sabbath day?"
11: As he said these things, all his adversaries were disappointed, and all the multitude rejoiced for all the glorious things that were done by him. He said,
12: "What is the kingdom of God like? To what shall I compare it? It is like a grain of mustard seed, which a man took and put in his own garden. It grew and became a large tree, and the birds of the sky live in its branches."
11: Again he said,
12: "To what shall I compare the kingdom of God? It is like yeast, which a woman took and hid in 3 measures of flour, until it was all leavened."
11: He went on his way through cities and villages, teaching and traveling on to Jerusalem. One said to him,
14: "Lord, are they few who are saved?"
11: He said to them,
12: "Strive to enter in by the narrow door, for many, I tell you, will seek to enter in and will not be able. When once the master of the house has risen up and has shut the door, and you begin to stand outside and to knock at the door, saying, 'Lord, Lord, open to us,' then he will answer and tell you, 'I don't know you or where you come from.' Then you will begin to say, 'We ate and drank in your presence, and you taught in our streets.' He will say, 'I tell you, I don't know where you come from. Depart from me, all you workers of iniquity. There will be weeping and gnashing of teeth when you see Abraham, Isaac, Jacob, and all the prophets in the kingdom of God, and yourselves being thrown outside. They will come from the east, west, north, and south, and will sit down in the kingdom of God. Behold, there are some who are last who will be first, and there are some who are first who will be last."
11: On that same day, some Pharisees came, saying to him,
15: "Get out of here and go away, for Herod wants to kill you."
11: He said to them,
12: "Go and tell that fox, 'Behold, I cast out demons and perform cures today and tomorrow, and the third day I complete my mission. Nevertheless, I must go on my way today and tomorrow and the next day. For it can be that a prophet perish outside of Jerusalem. Jerusalem, Jerusalem, that kills the prophets and stones those who are sent to her. How often I wanted to gather your children together, like a hen gathers her own brood under her wings, and you refused. Behold, your house is left to you desolate. I tell you, you will not see me until you say, 'Blessed is he who comes in the name of the Lord.'"
11: Luke 14. When he went into the house of one of the rulers of the Pharisees on a Sabbath to eat bread, they were watching him. Behold, a certain man who had dropsy was in front of him. Jesus, answering, spoke to the lawyers and Pharisees, saying,
12: Is it lawful to heal on the Sabbath?
11: But they were silent. He took him, and healed him, and let him go. He answered them,
12: Which of you, if your son or an ox fell into a well, wouldn't immediately pull him out on a Sabbath day?
11: They couldn't answer him regarding these things. He spoke a parable to those who were invited, when he noticed how they chose the best seats, and said to them,
12: When you are invited by anyone to a marriage feast, don't sit in the best seat, since perhaps someone more honorable than you might be invited by him. And he who invited both of you would come and tell you, Make room for this person. Then you would begin with shame to take the lowest place. But when you are invited, go and sit in the lowest place, so that when he who invited you comes, he may tell you, Friend, move up higher. Then you will be honored in the presence of all who sit at the table with you. For everyone who exalts himself will be humbled, and whoever humbles himself will be exalted.
11: He also said to the one who had invited him,
12: When you make a dinner or a supper, don't call your friends, nor your brothers, nor your kinsmen, nor rich neighbors, or perhaps they might also return the favor and pay you back. But when you make a feast, ask the poor, the maimed, the lame, or the blind, and you will be blessed because they don't have the resources to repay you. For you will be repaid in the resurrection of the righteous.
11: When one of those who sat at the table with him heard these things, he said to him,
15: Blessed is he who will feast in the kingdom of God.
11: But he said to him,
12: A certain man made a great supper, and he invited many people. He sent out his servant at supper time to tell those who were invited, Come, for everything is ready now. They all as one began to make excuses. The first said to him, I have bought a field, and must go and see it. Please have me excused. Another said, I have bought 5 yoke of oxen, and I must go try them out. Please have me excused. Another said, I have married a wife, and therefore I can't come. That servant came and told his lord these things. Then the master of the house, being angry, said to his servant, Go out quickly into the streets and lanes of the city, and bring in the poor, maimed, blind, and lame. The servant said, Lord, it is done as you commanded, and there is still room. The lord said to the servant, Go out into the highways and hedges, and compel them to come in, that my house may be filled. For I tell you that none of those men who were invited will taste of my supper.
11: Now great multitudes were going with him. He turned and said to them,
12: If anyone comes to me and doesn't disregard his own father, mother, wife, children, brothers, and sisters, yes, and his own life also, he can't be my disciple. Whoever doesn't bear his own cross and come after me can't be my disciple. For which of you, desiring to build a tower, doesn't first sit down and count the cost to see if he has enough to complete it? Or perhaps when he has laid a foundation and is not able to finish, everyone who sees begins to mock him, saying, This man began to build and wasn't able to finish. Or what king, as he goes to encounter another king in war, will not sit down first and consider whether he is able with 10,000 to meet him who comes against him with 20,000? Or else, while the other is yet a great way off, he sends an envoy and asks for conditions of peace. So therefore, whoever of you who doesn't renounce all that he has, he can't be my disciple. Salt is good, but if the salt becomes flat and tasteless, with what do you season it? It is fit neither for the soil nor for the manure pile. It is thrown out. He who has ears to hear, let him hear.
11: Luke 15. Now all the tax collectors and sinners were coming close to him to hear him. The Pharisees and the scribes murmured, saying,
16: This man welcomes sinners and eats with them.
11: He told them this parable.
12: Which of you men, if you had 100 sheep and lost one of them, wouldn't leave the 99 in the wilderness and go after the one that was lost until he found it? When he has found it, he carries it on his shoulders, rejoicing. When he comes home, he calls together his friends and his neighbors, saying to them, Rejoice with me, for I have found my sheep which was lost. I tell you that even so, there will be more joy in heaven over one sinner who repents than over 99 righteous people who need no repentance. Or what woman, if she had 10 drachma coins, if she lost one drachma coin, wouldn't light a lamp, sweep the house, and seek diligently until she found it? When she has found it, she calls together her friends and neighbors, saying, "Rejoice with me, for I have found the drachma which I had lost." Even so, I tell you, there is joy in the presence of the angels of God over one sinner repenting.
11: He said,
12: "A certain man had two sons. The younger of them said to his father, 'Father, give me my share of your property.' He divided his livelihood between them. Not many days after, the younger son gathered all of this together and traveled into a far country. There he wasted his property with riotous living. When he had spent all of it, there arose a severe famine in that country, and he began to be in need. He went and joined himself to one of the citizens of that country, and he sent him into his fields to feed pigs. He wanted to fill his belly with a husk that the pigs

0: The son said to him, "Father, I have sinned against heaven and in your sight. I am no longer worthy to be called your son." But the father said to his servants, "Bring out the best robe and put it on him. Put a ring on his hand and shoes on his feet. Bring the fattened calf, kill it, and let us eat and celebrate. For this my son was dead and is alive again. He was lost and is found." They began to celebrate. Now his elder son was in the field. As he came near to the house, he heard music and dancing. He called one of the servants to him and asked what was going on. He said to him, "Your brother has come, and your father has killed the fattened calf, because he has received him back safe and healthy." But he was angry. It would not go in. Therefore his father came out and begged him. But he answered his father, "Behold, these many years I have served you, and I never disobeyed a commandment of yours, but you never gave me a goat that I might celebrate with my friends. But when this, your son, came, who has devoured your living with prostitutes, you killed the fattened calf for him." He said to him, "Son, you are always with me, and all that is mine is yours." But it was appropriate to celebrate and be glad, for this, your brother, was dead and is alive again. He was lost and is found.
1: Luke 16. He also said to his disciples,
0: "There was a certain rich man who had a manager. An accusation was made to him that this man was wasting his possessions. He called him and said to him, 'What is this that I hear about you? Give an accounting of your management, for you can no longer be manager.' The manager said within himself, 'What will I do? Seeing that my Lord has taken away the management position from me, I don't have strength to dig. I'm ashamed to beg. I know what I'll do, so that when I am removed from management, they may receive me into their houses.' Calling each one of his Lord's debtors to him, he said to the first, 'How much do you owe to my Lord?' He said, 100 batos of oil. He said to him, 'Take your bill and sit down quickly and write 50. Then he said to another, 'How much do you owe?' He said, 100 cores of wheat. He said to him, 'Take your bill and write 80. His Lord commended the dishonest manager because he had done wisely. For the children of this world are, in their own generation, wiser than the children of the light. I tell you, make for yourselves friends by means of unrighteous mammon, so that when you fail, they may receive you into the eternal tents. He who is faithful in a very little is faithful also in much. He who is dishonest in a very little is also dishonest in much. If therefore you have not been faithful in the unrighteous mammon, who will commit to your trust the true riches? If you have not been faithful in that which is another's, who will give you that which is your own? No servant can serve two masters, for either he will hate the one and love the other, or else he will hold to one and despise the other. You aren't able to serve God and mammon."
1: The Pharisees, who were lovers of money, also heard all these things, and they scoffed at him. He said to them,
0: "You are those who justify yourselves in the sight of men, but God knows your hearts. For that which is exalted among men is an abomination in the sight of God. The law and the prophets were until John. From that time the good news of the kingdom of God is preached, and everyone is forcing his way into it. But it is easier for heaven and earth to pass away than for one tiny stroke of a pen and the law to fall. Everyone who divorces his wife and marries another commits adultery. He who marries one who is divorced from a husband commits adultery. Now there was a certain rich man, and he was clothed in purple and fine linen, living in luxury every day. A certain beggar named Lazarus was laid at his gate, full of sores, and desiring to be fed with the crumbs that fell from the rich man's table. Yes, even the dogs came and licked his sores. The beggar died, and he was carried away by the angels to Abraham's bosom. The rich man also died and was buried. In Hades he lifted up his eyes, being in torment, and saw Abraham far off and Lazarus at his bosom. He cried and said,

0: Father Abraham, have mercy on me, and send Lazarus that he may dip the tip of his finger in water and cool my tongue. For I am in anguish in this flame. But Abraham said, Son, remember that you in your lifetime received your good things, and Lazarus in the same way bad things. But now here he is comforted, and you are in anguish. Besides all this, between us and you there is a great gulf fixed, that those who want to pass from here to you are not able, and that no one may cross over from there to us. He said, I ask you therefore, Father, that you would send him to my father's house. For I have five brothers, that he may testify to them, so that they won't also come into this place of torment. But Abraham said to him, They have Moses and the prophets, let them listen to them. He said, No, Father Abraham, but if one goes to them from the dead, they will repent. He said to him, If they don't listen to Moses and the prophets, neither will they be persuaded if one rises from the dead.
1: Luke 17. He said to the disciples,
0: It is impossible that no occasions of stumbling should come, but woe to him through whom they come. It would be better for him if a millstone were hung around his neck and he were thrown into the sea, rather than that he should cause one of these little ones to stumble. Be careful. If your brother sins against you, rebuke him. If he repents, forgive him. If he sins against you seven times in the day, and seven times returns, saying, I repent, you shall forgive him.
1: The apostles said to the Lord,
2: Increase our faith.
1: The Lord said,
0: If you had faith like a grain of mustard seed, you would tell this sycamore tree, Be uprooted and be planted in the sea, and it would obey you. But who is there among you, having a servant plowing or keeping sheep, that will say, when he comes in from the field, come immediately and sit down at the table? And will not rather tell him, Prepare my supper, clothe yourself properly, and serve me while I eat and drink. Afterward, you shall eat and drink. Does he think that servant because he did the things that were commanded? I think not. Even so, you also, when you have done all things that are commanded you, say, We are unworthy servants. We have done our duty.
1: As he was on his way to Jerusalem, he was passing along the borders of Samaria and Galilee. As he entered into a certain village, 10 men who were lepers met him, who stood at a distance. They lifted up their voices, saying,
3: Jesus, Master, have mercy on us.
1: When he saw them, he said to them,
0: Go and show yourselves to the priest.
1: As they went, they were cleansed. One of them, when he saw that he was healed, turned back, glorifying God with a loud voice. He fell on his face at Jesus' feet, giving him thanks, and he was a Samaritan. Jesus answered,
0: Weren't the 10 cleansed? But where are the 9? Were there none found who returned to give glory to God, except this stranger?
1: Then he said to him,
0: Get up and go your way. Your faith has healed you.
1: Being asked by the Pharisees when the kingdom of God would come, he answered them,
0: The kingdom of God doesn't come with observation. Neither will they say, Look here, or look there, for behold, the kingdom of God is within you.
1: He said to the disciples,
0: The days will come when you will desire to see one of the days of the Son of Man, and you will not see it. They will tell you, Look here, or look there. Don't go away nor follow after them. For as the lightning, when it flashes out of the one part under the sky, shines to the other part under the sky, so will the Son of Man be in his day. But first, he must suffer many things and be rejected by this generation. As it was in the days of Noah, even so it will be also in the days of the Son of Man. They ate, they drank, they married. They were given in marriage until the day that Noah entered into the ship, and the flood came and destroyed them all. Likewise, even as it was in the days of Lot, they ate, they drank, they bought, they sold, they planted, they built. But in the day that Lot went out from Sodom, it rained fire and sulfur from the sky and destroyed them all. It will be the same way in the day that the Son of Man is revealed. In that day, he who will be on the housetop and his goods in the house, let him not go down to take them away. Let him who is in the field, likewise, not turn back. Remember Lot's wife. Whoever seeks to save his life, loses it. But whoever loses his life, preserves it. I tell you, in that night there will be two people in one bed. The one will be taken, and the other will be left. There will be two grinding grain together. One will be taken, and the other will be left.
1: They, answering, asked him,
2: Where, Lord?
1: He said to them,
0: Where the body is, there will the vultures also be gathered together.
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0: I'm standing at the scene of Australia's worst natural disaster. Recently, the deadliest bushfires in Australia's history brought heartbreak and devastation to this region. 173 people died in the Holocaust of fire. Over 2,000 homes were destroyed. Entire towns were razed to the ground. Over 7,500 people were left homeless. More than 450,000 hectares, or 1.1 million acres of land, was destroyed. Witnesses said that the sky turned to ash and rained embers. The fires that consumed houses here in seconds turned this region into something resembling a nuclear holocaust. It rained fire, one survivor said. Standing here among the devastation, you feel overwhelmed by a sense of loss and tragedy. But it's the personal aspect, the human stories, that really strikes like a dagger to the heart and brings home the full extent of the tragedy and the horror of the fires. Many victims caught in the blaze had no time to escape. Their houses disintegrated around them and they burned to death. In one home, police found four children huddled together. Others waited too long in their homes before fleeing. Six died in a multi-car pileup as drivers tried to avoid falling trees and raging fires. A firefighter lost his wife and daughter while fighting the flames. Faced by a terrible tragedy like this, can we still believe in God? Stay with us, because I'll be right back in a minute to study one of the toughest questions in the religious world.
1: It has stood the test of time. God's book, the Bible. Still relevant in today's complex world. It is written, sharing hope around the globe.

The scope of the destruction, the scale of the human tragedy of the February 2009 Victorian bushfires, also known as the Black Saturday bushfires, is beyond comprehension. 173 people dead. Over 2,000 homes destroyed. Entire towns and villages razed to the ground. The fires began on Saturday, 7th February, the hottest day ever recorded in Melbourne, where temperatures exceeded 46 degrees Celsius. In places, 60-metre-high flames were fanned by winds in excess of 100 kilometres per hour. At times, firefighters were battling a wall of fire over 100 kilometres long.

0: On Saturday evening, the 7th of February, a sudden wind change merged two fires near King Lake, creating the largest of all the fires across the state of Victoria. Not only was it the largest fire, but it was also the most devastating. And its worst impact was here at King Lake. 120 people lost their lives here, and over 550 houses were destroyed. Here at Marysville, almost the entire town was razed. Houses, schools, motels, stores, museums, farms. Where once stood a picturesque town surrounded by thriving farms, now there's nothing but long expanses of ashes, charred wood, and twisted metal. 39 residents lost their lives here. When the forensic investigators arrived here at Marysville and began sifting through the ash-ridden remains of homes to identify those killed, they discovered that some of the bodies were too badly burned to be identified.
1: When I got back in the afternoon, I began to prepare for the embers that always come before a fire. And I had my three hoses out, and I had a couple of wheelie bins filled with water, and expecting to know when it was to come, or when it had arrived. And there was nothing, no sign of fire, of smoke. My wife came over to me and said, "Ron suggests that we should get ready to evacuate." And I said, "Why?" And she said, "Well, I don't know, that's what he's doing." So I walked across to the fire brigade, and then I went next door and I walked around the property next door, and I could see that they were really earnestly getting their stuff together and getting ready to move out. And so I went back and said, "We better get packed and put a few things in a car." And we hadn't completed that packing when we went outside together, and we looked up between our house and about 100 meters away. We saw this black curling smoke and a terrible noise, like jumbo jets on the tarmac. And so my wife said to me, "What's the noise?" And I said, "That's the fire, let's go." And there was no panic or rush, but Yvonne went back into the house and started turning off lights and things, and I had to urge her to come out and to get into the car, and we left. Friends of ours who came out from opposite our home, a street down the road from us, came out into the Murchison Street. They couldn't see our house, and they come out about 5 to 10 minutes after we had left. And by that time, the whole of the side of our road, the houses down from ours, were on fire. So we said it was estimated that we had left about 5 minutes, 5 to 10 minutes prior to it. And had I stayed, I think I would have been a fatality.

0: we got hit with the wind change. From, we went from blue sky to brown smoke to black to dark to fires and burnt out within less than 5 minutes. The heat, radiant heat, was over half a kilometre in front of the fire, so I'm not 100% sure what I saw. Yes, there was lots of little spot fires, and we had fires here, and the car was already burning. I went to look at to see whether we could get... When I realised what was happening, I wanted to know what was burning, so which car to go to. And so I wasn't with my family when this place went up. I heard a funny rush of air, breaking glass, and then a lot more air that dragged me into the main centre of the building. On the way past, I tried a fire hydrant, which by the time I got, was just nothing coming out of it, because I was fairly close to where I knew they were, so I was going to run through the dining room, over another sauna area, because they were down there at where the spa was, getting the blankets out to go, the damp blankets and that, because that's where they were to go to the car. And I walked into a room that was totally alight, just all flame. Nothing black yet, but everything was just like a big bit of flame. And I thought, oh, and I ran out around. I don't know how many seconds it was, but what I saw and what was there was horrific. It was very quick. I did hear Matthew, just slightly. I think it was amongst all the roar and all the noise of the flames and that. But if you can imagine half a dozen, up to 10 or 20 even, of those large army flamethrowers operating, that's what I encountered. And yes, I've got to be honest, I wanted to go with them. But God stopped me. There's a lot of things I can't fully remember. I know I walked into things that weren't there, like a wall. And even after the fire, when I went to walk out, God wouldn't allow me to go over to where they were. I've got that all written in my story. It's a bit hard to talk about, but it's all in the... I actually sat down in the first week and started documenting from the start of the day on Saturday through to when I left the hospital a few days later in Shepparton. I've been told it was up to 2,500 degrees at the height of the fire. The fire front was, if you hit the heat wave in front of it, was half a kilometre in front, you wouldn't have known when the flames hit you. These are things I've heard, so I don't comprehend. As I said, I was inside, in the middle of the property, in a hallway. It was all brick. And from that point to being outside was only a few seconds. When I was actually leaving, in the huge gas tank the other side of the road, when it vented off, the flames went up about 20 plus metres, and it blew me back, and I was down here, and I was just near the back of the vehicle that didn't burn. The whole time I was here, all I had around me was a double bed cotton sheet. That was it. I've still got that cotton sheet. I was being hit by burning things when I sat here. Bits of branches
1: that were in the air.
0: Whole branches came through. The reason I sat there is a little story in itself. When I was younger than 10, I can't remember how old, I was born in the Mallee up between Rainbow and Yarp Heath, and my father had I'd gone off to just a small fire on a farm, and then we'd put it out, the stubble fire, I think a header or something had gone up. And afterwards, they were just talking about what do you do, and you're in the open, and the fire comes through. And an old guy said, oh, if you find some she-oaks, go and stand amongst them. They don't burn, and they protect you somehow. Well, there's two she-oaks. That's them there. But look at them now, and I sat between them. So you tell me, what's it do to you? I know what it does to me. And as you originally asked, you know, what's imprinted? Well, it is. I'm actually still seeing the flames looking back there, coming down the hills. And because it was like one of the comments I made before it arrived, was like a scout jamboree. There was little dotted fires everywhere. It was... Yeah, because of a bit of an ember attack and that, but it was just... There's a terminology that was used after, it's called surreal, beyond reality.

0: Faced by a disaster, we almost inevitably ask, why? And there's the obvious response, pointing to natural causes being responsible for the firestorm here in Victoria. A prolonged drought, combined with record-breaking temperatures and strong winds, created the worst bushfire weather conditions ever recorded and turned this region into a powder keg. But in many minds, there are deeper questions. Did these people deserve this? Where was God when the firestorm struck? Is this His judgment? And what kind of God, if indeed He exists, would allow people to suffer like this? Was this natural disaster that caused so much human suffering an act of God? So what does a father say when an act of God takes away his princess and the bride of his life? Is it true what Job said after a devastating natural disaster killed his three daughters and seven sons? He didn't abandon his faith, but he did assume that God sent the disasters. The Lord gives and the Lord has taken away, he said. Was he right? Does God reach down and deliberately fan the fires to create a firestorm? Did God want to send an unmistakable message to the people of Victoria? Some people thought so. One Christian leader claimed that the devastating Victorian bushfires was God's judgment on that state for decriminalizing abortion. But is that right? Does this kind of thing happen because an angry God is anxious to see some suffering? Did God fan the bushfires because of a decision by the Victorian Parliament?
1: What happened on that night will be forever etched in my heart and in my brain and my eyes. I actually haven't had a nightmare yet, but yeah, because I actually sat through the fire after the place went. I was actually outside, just over there, and I should be as black as every tree and stump that's here, but God knows best. And I must admit, for the first hour, I hope God's got a bad memory, because I don't think I denied him, but we had a bit of a one-way discourse that was probably not healthy, because I just kept asking why. And I did try to go with my family, but he stopped me. That's a fairly long story, but yeah, it's not easy. But if it wasn't for my unswerving faith and trust and belief that, yeah, God is in this, no doubt about it, He's always there. He never leaves us nor forsakes us. But there's still the questions. I had a beautiful family. Their impact on this community was phenomenal. I didn't realise that until after. You don't know how you impact people until something tragic like this happens. I can't put an answer to all the whys and the wherefores. I've just got to keep walking by faith and trust that He will sustain me. I struggle in that because I've lost my beautiful family, but He hasn't changed. Everything in Scripture, everything inspired by the people that put it down, hasn't changed. It's all there, from woe to go. I don't know how to put it. There's no alteration. My faith is probably, in respect of the way I am within it, has probably doubled since it. But that's because I'm feeling the way God works in and through, and how He actually does guarantee the fact that He hasn't left me. He has always been there. I'm not able to stand up like Ivor and just quote Scripture. I can't, but I know where it is, and when God wants me to, it's there, and I can. And there's many areas that, while I was sitting in the fire, that just kept coming back, and it was just comfort and peace the whole time. I'm there, I'm with you. And it was just verse after verse after verse. And I'm thinking, okay, my memory's not that bad. And that's the way God works. You know, I think it because my wife had a photographic memory. When we were at Bible College as students together, we actually met at a Bible College as students. We were both at a college in New South Wales back in the 90s, early, was it 1990? And we had to learn Bible verses. I'd have trouble with one or two, and she'd do the whole chapter. Boy, it makes you feel this big. Lovely lady. She came over as an English bud, and she blossomed into an absolute rose. And yeah. And I had two fantastic boys. I don't want their memory forgotten. I know God will use their lives to his glory. It's hard talking about that.
2: Mm.

0: We believe that yes, God is there, even though we cannot understand some of the things that happen in our lives, and He is there. He is listening, and He listens to our prayers, and we cry out to Him in every situation, and we have that confidence. It's not the sort of wishful thinking or wishful thinking. It's a wishful hope, as it were. It's a genuine hope. It's a hope that is lasting. It's a hope that carries us through. As the psalmist said, the Lord is my shepherd, I shall not want, and we find that to be true.
1: So is this tragedy an act of God? Is God responsible for all this devastation? Is He responsible for all the disasters, big and small, that we're calling acts of God? I've good news for you. There's a way to find out, a very easy way. It's simply this. You see, Jesus claimed to be the Son of God. He said, "I and my Father are one." Jesus claimed to be just like His Father, so like His Father in character, that to see Him was to see the Father. Philip, one of His disciples, said to Him one day, "Lord, show us the Father." And Jesus answered, "Don't you know me, Philip, even after I've been among you such a long time? Anyone who has seen me has seen the Father." If Jesus told the truth, then we ought to be able to just look at Him and see what God is like. If God has a habit of going around creating firestorms, destroying towns, and producing such disasters, if God is like that, then isn't it reasonable that some of those characteristics should show up in the life of Jesus? So let's take a look. Let's do a little detective work. If God is the one who instigates all these disasters, then we ought to catch Jesus in the act at least once. But do we? No. We see a man walking through villages and healing them all, healing 9 lepers who didn't even bother to thank him, feeding the people when they were hungry, winning the hearts of children, saying to a broken, guilty woman, "Neither do I condemn you. Go and sin no more." Jesus couldn't bear to see anyone in pain. He couldn't bear to see anyone weeping without doing something about it. He saw a woman weeping one day because her son had died, and He raised her son to life right then. He couldn't wait to do it later. That's what Jesus was like. Well, if Jesus is like God, if to see Jesus is to see the Father, evidently it isn't God who's going around causing all these disasters. Evidently it isn't God who has stirred up all this trouble. Evidently God isn't doing the things He's accused of doing. It must be somebody else. Jesus said, "An enemy did this." And He identified the enemy. He said, "The enemy is the devil." You may remember the story of Job. He was the man who had a whole series of personal disasters, one after the other, and finally ended up with boils all over his body. And his friends told him that God was punishing him. But God wasn't. What Job's friends didn't know, and what Job didn't know either, was that God and Satan were having a series of conversations about Job. Satan told God that Job only served him because he was so good to him. He said Job wouldn't serve God at all if his possessions were taken away. So God gave Satan permission to go ahead and try to take away everything Job had, but he must not touch Job himself. So you remember the story. Satan, in quick succession, took away all Job's possessions, even his family, all except his wife, and she wasn't any help. But Job remained as loyal to God as ever. Satan went back to God and complained that He hadn't let him touch Job himself. He said if he could just touch his body, Job would curse God and not serve Him anymore. So God gave Satan permission to touch Job's body, just so he didn't take his life. And then the boils. Satan was sure that would do the trick, but it didn't. True, Job thought that God had brought all these calamities. But he said, "Though he slay me, yet will I trust him." But I want you to notice something. At one point in the conversation between God and Satan, Satan said, "But put forth your hand now and touch all that he has, and he will curse you to your face." "Put forth your hand," Satan said. But God said, "All that he has is in your power, only do not lay a hand on his person." Do you see? Satan tries to put the responsibility on God for all that would happen to Job. He says, "Just stretch out your hand, God, and he'll curse you." But God refuses to accept the responsibility. He casts it right back at Satan where it belongs. He says, "No, Satan, it's your hand touching Job, not mine." Evidently, a lot of us have been misplacing the blame. Listen, death is an enemy. Disasters are ugly. There's no way to make them beautiful. When a firestorm destroys a town like Marysville, it's a tragedy. God doesn't expect us to call it anything else. He weeps over it more than we do. But you may be asking, why does God permit it? Even if God didn't cause the bushfires here at Marysville, why didn't he prevent it? He could have. Why did he just stand by and let it happen? Listen, friend, if God had his way, if he could act out the compassion that he feels, there would never be another death. There'd never be another bushfire, never another flood, never an accident, and never another loved one lost or even in pain. There'd never be another tear. And soon that's the way it will be. But God, in his wisdom, has to wait. You see, if God didn't let anyone die here, if he stopped all the bushfires and floods, if he stopped all planes from crashing and stopped all disasters and tragedies, if he did this as he longs to do, we'd never understand what a terrible thing sin is. We'd never long to be rid of sin as he longs to be rid of it. We have to understand, and the universe has to understand. If God should reach out and stop the heartache without our understanding, if he didn't let us see the fearful results of sin and rebellion, it would only break out again. And that simply must not happen. Firestorms are terrible. Death is ugly. But death is an enemy soon to be destroyed. And in the meantime, we have hope. If we have the Bible, we have hope. If we have Jesus, we have hope. Death doesn't have to be the end. Our goodbyes don't have to be final. When Mary and Martha were mourning the loss of their brother Lazarus, Jesus gave them hope. He promised, "Look, Mary, look, Martha, your brother will rise again. You will see him again. This isn't the end." And friend, if your heart is aching, that's what he says to you. We can have that same hope, even when confronted with disasters like the Black Saturday bushfires. God promises that this kind of suffering won't go on forever, and that there's a bright new day coming. Wouldn't you like to be a part of that? Shall we pray? Thank you, Lord, for the promise of a better day, a day when there will be no more bushfires or tragedies. Thank you for lifting the load and for healing the pain, for the encouragement and assurance that your wonderful word gives us. May our heartache and questions lead to a friendship with our Savior, a friendship that saves and heals. In his name, amen. It's been a sobering experience visiting the scene of the Black Saturday bushfires here in Marysville and King Lake. But it's reassuring to know that God gives us hope through his word. Until next week, remember, it is written, "Man shall not live by bread alone, but by every word that proceeds from the mouth of God."

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0: Here's a short thought for you on the idea of unity in Jesus.
4: When you move to a new district, one of the things that you probably will make a decision on is which church will I attend? Now, people attend church for all kinds of reasons. They attend because they know people there, they have friends there, and if you've been living in one place for a while, you'll have got a habit of going to church and a good circle of friends. But if you're moving somewhere new, you're asking yourself, what attracts me to this particular church? Well, it could be worship, it could be friends, and often it's because you share common beliefs. We all believe Jesus died for our sins. We believe Jesus has a heavenly ministry. We expect Jesus to return soon. We worship together on the Sabbath. We share the common belief about what happens after death. This is one of the things that unites us as a church and helps keep us together. Now, as we're discussing beliefs, sometimes there's controversy. And here's something we can ask ourselves this week. If we are discussing things and there seems to be tensions about what we should believe and do, how should that be resolved in a manner that is Christian and in a manner that builds up the church?

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0: Good afternoon, everyone. You're listening to The Looking Up Show, and it's Wednesday, the 27th of November. We are less than 1 month away from Christmas. Can you believe it?
1: Unbelievable, yes.
0: It's unbelievable, but we better believe it. My name is Sharissa, and I'm joined here in studio by my co-host, Danny. How are you?
1: I'm praising the Lord and feeling nice and cool in here.
0: You are.
1: Because outside it's like 40 degrees.
0: It is. I had 40 on my dash today. So it's a very hot day here in Newcastle, but God is good. And we're so glad that you're joining us. And we have such an epic show today. We have two producers.
1: Not one, but two.
0: That's right.
1: And you are kind of a producer as well.
0: I'm understudying.
1: So we've got three producers and one who needs to be produced.
0: So we've got Shell and Rochelle. Did I get that right?
1: Yes.
0: Yes.
1: Shell and Rochelle.
0: Shell and Rochelle here in studio as well, keeping us live on air for you all. And because it's a live broadcast, we'd love to hear from you at any time during today's program. 0488-817-624 is the number to text. And what can people look forward to about today?
1: Well, today we got a special guest. We've got a special guest that will be coming online in just a little bit. We've got a phone interview with Justin Lawman, who is one of the hosts on the Perfect Storm program, which airs on a Friday afternoon.
0: That's right. 4:30. Here on this station.
1: Here on Faith FM. That's so exciting. He's going to come. Well, yeah, we're going to connect with him, and he's going to give us some special insights, his own insights into sort of what's happening in the political realm in the US, as well as, this escalating war between Russia and the Ukraine. So, and some other matters as well. So he's going to be tuning in for the first time.
0: Excellent.
1: So we've got him as well. We're going to continue our study on the US and prophecy. And, we're going to look to sort of wrap it up today. There's a whole heap more. This subject's not going away anytime soon, as you know, Sharissa, because the United States is at the very epicenter of end-time Bible prophecy, and the things that we are seeing taking place there right now and that are, escalating at a rapid pace, we're going to continue to delve into that in the coming weeks, in 2025, especially when Donald Trump comes to office on January 20, the world is holding its breath.
0: Well, between now and then, Justin and I and Judah, we're actually going over there to the land of the free and the home of the very brave.
1: So you'll be able to come back with a live report.
0: From the ground. What's going on in the streets?
1: Wow. They're going to the inauguration of Donald Trump. They are the biggest Trump fans on the planet.
0: We'll be back long before that, but we will be heading over. And be interesting to see what people have to say about what's going on over there as well.
1: Yes, exactly. Yeah. So Sharissa will be away and Justin will be away and little Judah and I'll be away up north. And so,
0: but people can still listen to this.
1: People can still listen in, I'm sure we'll have repeats as we always do of some of the programs. And, if you go onto the website or you download the app and you go onto all the various programs, we've got like almost 5 years worth of programs. So over the holidays.
0: If you don't know what to do with yourself, just go and listen to it. So we should mention that faithfm.com.au is the website to go to. And the app that Danny just mentioned is a great one to keep on your phones because as you drive around Newcastle, at least, the radio towers don't always reach as far as you want them to go with their signal. But if you have the app, as long as you have data, you can have an uninterrupted broadcast of everything that happens on this amazing channel. There's so many good programs, so much great content. You'll be blessed. And encourage your friends. Tell them about this channel also in case they haven't found it yet because they will also be blessed. You want to add something else?
1: I was going to say I want to give a little plug for my final seminar that I'm running this year. Like I've run a lot of seminars and I've really enjoyed all the different places where I've been. And this one's just up the road from where we are here in the studio. It's in the Lake Macquarie area. It's in Terralba.
0: Nice.
1: Just down the road from where I pastor there in Boolaroo. And so this coming Saturday, I've got a Faith FM sponsored program. It's just two sessions this Saturday, November 30. So if you're around the Terralba area, anywhere in Lake Macquarie, Newcastle, anywhere.
0: Just drive in.
1: And I've entitled this little two-part series, A World on the Brink, Finding Peace in Uncertain Times.
0: Sounds like a very relevant program for today, and sounds like something everyone should want to come to.
1: Absolutely. So the two topics are, the first one, A World on the Brink. That starts at 10 a.m.
0: Yes.
1: And people can go onto the Faith FM website and they can find all the details there in the events section on the website. And the second one, which starts at 11:15, is Seconds to Midnight.
0: Nice.
1: And that will be followed by lunch.
0: I was going to ask.
1: Free lunch.
0: Free lunch.
1: Free lunch.
0: Plant-based.
1: Plant-based, absolutely.
0: Oh, right. Well, I think everybody's coming now, so that'll be really exciting. Look forward to hearing how it goes. And if you guys are in the area and you're free, please go check it out. You'll be blessed and
1: so that's this
0: get
1: Saturday.
0: To meet Danny in person.
1: And that'll be very scary. That will be the end of the world for you.
0: Let me assure you, you can survive. All right. Well, that's great. We're going to listen to Sandra Enterman now. And she's going to bring to us a very beautiful song, Trust His Heart. If it's the song that I think it is, it's probably one of my favorite songs, Trust His Heart.
1: And after that, we've got Justin Lawman.

0: Probably one of the best songs that's ever been written. When you don't understand, trust his heart. You're listening to The Looking Up Show. We're coming to you live Wednesday, the 27th of November. And I want to take this opportunity to let you know that today we have a giveaway that's going to four people. The first four people who will text in the code word, which we'll give to you a little bit later in the program. But it's an amazing giveaway. It's a book by Melody Mason. It's called Daring to Ask for More. It's the Pocket Sharing Edition, Divine Keys to Answered Prayer. And basically, if you're looking for keys to answered prayer or success in ministry, or if you're tired of just getting by spiritually and long for more in your walk with God, Daring to Ask for More, this book is exactly what you need. Expect a paradigm shift in faith and prayer. So that's exciting. And Melody Mason's going to be one of the speakers at our prayer conference in February next year. So
1: along with Pavel Goya.
0: That's right. So we're in for a treat.
1: What a double act. That's a wonderful blessing.
0: We're going to be blessed. So yes, stay listening. But for now, we have a very special guest on the line, I think.
1: The one and only.
0: The one and only, Justin Lawman.
2: The infamous.
1: He's back.
2: How are you guys? It's so good to hear you, Sharissa. I listen to you guys. I have to say, I grin every time I hear Danny Milenkov's voice.
0: We do here in studio too.
2: He cracks me up. Anyway. We've got a lot of good memories.
1: We do.
2: You know, Sharissa nearly worked with me once upon a time.
0: She did.
2: Remember that?
0: I did.
2: Anyway. Wasn't meant to be.
0: Wasn't meant to be, but it could have been.
1: What might have been?
0: What might have been? There you go.
1: Oh, boy. So, Justin, hey, great to have you on board. And you are like the leading force there on the Perfect Storm Faith FM program, 4:30 Fridays.
2: I follow Carl Morrison's lead, mate. Carl Morrison, he's a guy.
0: Tornado. Yes.
1: So that's not Carl Sandilands or whatever he's called.
2: No.
1: That shock jock. We're talking about another Carl.
2: With Pastor Phil Yates, we have a lot of fun. We enjoy it and we talk about, like, a bunch of guys talking about what's going on in the world, and we love Bible prophecy and we're excited about what we're seeing, but also really sad to see some of the stuff that's happening too.
1: Absolutely, yes. And obviously, as we see these things unfolding, the exciting thing is that our redemption is drawing near. But in the meantime, those labor pains are becoming more intense and creating more stress and more problems and more chaos and confusion in the lives of people. So, Justin, some good news that I'm sure you would be on top of, because you're on top of everything, it appears to me. I'm one of your biggest fans.
2: It's not true.
1: We've just had the announcement that Israel and Hezbollah have announced a ceasefire. There's been a ceasefire deal a couple of hours ago.
2: Yes, yeah, I see that. And as a part of the condition, Hezbollah has to leave town, so to speak, as well as Israel. So I'm not so sure I'd be holding my breath on all that yet. It's a really good development if they could stop killing one another.
1: Mm.
2: But let's wait and see. Because it's Iran. The Iranian regime is the one that's backed Hezbollah.
1: Yeah.
2: They have backed a lot of the stuff that's going on with Hamas in Gaza. So these two powers are long-time enemies. We go back to the Bible days, the Old Testament, and the Persians and the Israelis were getting into it then. And here we are right at the end of time, and they're still going, but it's got very serious in our day and age, very serious.
1: Yeah, the stakes are very high, and doesn't seem to be any light at the end of the tunnel further south in Hamas territory. There in Gaza, they're still going for it there, and sadly, you know, people are losing their lives and children are being injured and maimed.
2: Terrible.
1: It's just horrible, and that's continuing.
2: Terrible.
1: Yeah, we need to continue to keep that in prayer. But on another front, not too far away from the Middle East, what's happening in the Ukraine, and it seems like the stakes are even higher now. Mm. The escalation has grown in the last week or so. Do you want to tell us a little bit about that? And
2: look, and these opinions are not Faith FM's. These are just Justin's, okay? Because I always offend someone when I go on the radio. So I've just got to. It's just me offending you. It's not Faith FM. So it just seems to me that American politics, which has got very brutal, is playing itself out in Ukraine and Russia. And how do I say that? The struggle between the globalist side of politics and the populist nationalists. Now, Trump's side has won, the populist nationalists, and he is very much America and America first. So we're pulling out of Ukraine. We're going to get a deal within 24 hours. We're not getting power. But the other side is saying, hey, we're in this for the long haul. We can't let Russia win. Putin's a tyrant. Now, it doesn't matter which side of politics you're on. All over the world, the globalists and the populist nationalists are going at each other. And it seems to me that this is really starting to line up with the way the scripture describes the world right at the end. And I hate there's so much killing. I wish there could be a peace deal. The Ukrainian people and the Russian people, all these people are just fantastic. And to think of the loss of life, it just keeps going higher and higher. But since Trump has won, the Biden side are doing things they said they wouldn't do, which is directly use weapons, American-made weapons. And unfortunately, they have to be guided by American satellites. They have to be launched, and America's involved, Britain's involved, now France and Germany are talking about getting involved,
0: wow.
2: Poland saying stuff. This is scary because Russia is a dead set nuclear superpower. Even though their GDP is no bigger than Denmark these days, they're not the force they once were. But when it comes to nuclear weapons and the invention of new weapons, they're still cutting edge.
0: Mm.
2: So this has probably greater potential to escalate into something that's unstoppable as a war. I don't know if it's reached that yet. I pray it doesn't. But boy, if someone on one side uses and the guests keep talking nuclear, nuclear, nuclear, all these tactical nukes is what they talk now. So it's not a full-blown nuclear weapon that will take out a city, but a smaller version of that. Once you use one, there's no coming back. The other side are going to do the same thing. And this is really, really dangerous where we're sitting today.
1: Mm. Wow. It's interesting. You mentioned the scriptures, Justin, and I believe, you know, there's a number of them, but I just want to tap into the words of Jesus in Matthew 24 and just get your take on this, where he says, and this is Matthew 24, verse 6 and 7. He says, "And you will hear of wars and rumors of wars. See that you are not troubled, for all these things must come to pass, but the end is not yet. For nation will rise against nation and kingdom against kingdom." So these are the words of Jesus, and he's talking about this in the context of, you know, these are the beginning of sorrows there in verse 8, which, as we know, is the word for labor pains or birth pains.
2: Yeah.
1: So it's in this passage, Justin, from what I see, and I'd be interested in your take on it, but you have Jesus saying, you're going to have wars and rumors of wars. Nation will rise against nation, which is what we are seeing right now. It's not just in Ukraine and Russia and the Middle East. There's, I think the last time I checked on this, World War Report website, there's over 50 different conflicts going on around the world. Some are, you know, internal, some are external. There's over 70 different nations involved in various wars. But it says the end is not yet. And in verse 14, Jesus says, and the gospel of the kingdom will be preached in all the world as a witness to all nations, and then the end will come. So marry these two ideas of an escalation in war and conflict with this not being the end until the gospel has been shared, which is the good news of salvation, that Jesus is coming back and he wants all to be saved. How do we bring those two together? They seem to be like in tension.
2: Well, I think now you've opened up a big box.
1: How much time have you got?
2: Up until verse 14, up till verse 13, Jesus is making summary statements: lawlessness, pestilence, famines, earthquakes, war, rumors of wars, but the end is not yet. From verse 14 on, he gives the actual answer to the question, when will these things be? What's the sign of your coming? You know, when will the destruction of Jerusalem happen? And then when will the end of the age come? He actually gives five signs from verse 14 down to verse 31. Now, I don't have time to go through the five with you, but the great sign, the first sign, is the gospel will be preached in all the world. Jesus, God, the Father, Holy Spirit, they're working for the salvation of mankind. They don't want anyone to be lost. They are not caught up on signs and events like we are. They're caught up with saving as many people as possible. We don't know when that day will happen, but he's giving us some signs. There's actually some cosmic signs that were going to come a few verses down. There's a time of trouble such as never was. There's all these, a false coming, a false Messiah is going to arrive. There's all these signs so we would not get deceived. And there's a lot of supernatural things yet to happen.
1: Yes, yes.
2: And the trip into the supernatural is just around the corner from us. Because the world's got itself in such a mess, it cannot, just the debt will make your hair fall out. Have you seen my haircut, Danny?
1: You do well, mate. You've saved a whole heap of money on your haircuts.
2: Just the
1: talking about haircuts, you should see Charissa. She's like showing off a brand new hairdo. Yeah. Oh, if only we could have eyes
0: it's
1: to
0: the
1: see
0: same as it
1: through radio.
0: Was, just shorter.
2: Is that right? Oh, okay,
1: that's phenomenal.
2: I take your word for it. The gospel's going to go to the whole. Jesus will not step back into history until everyone gets a chance to be saved. He is not arbitrary, but he's a God of love. And he wants as many people as possible to turn to him. He gives us these signs. He warns us about this stuff so we won't be deceived. Because there's a lot of Christians who are jumping on different political bandwagons. Like there's a prince that's going to come and save them. There's a politician.
0: That's right.
2: I want to tell you, Jesus is he's the King of Kings and Lord of Lords, and he's the only one. So be careful, Christians, that you don't get caught up in all these movements that are going on, in all these miracles we're going to witness. Know your Bible. Know your Bible. That's the only thing that'll get us through.
1: Amen. So we can't put our faith and trust in any man, including Donald Trump.
0: Absolutely.
1: Because they're sporting hats over there. I'm not sure if you can buy them here, but here's one hat, and I'm looking at one of his caps: God, Guns, and Trump.
0: Oh wow!
1: And got the cross on there, and
2: I need
1: two
2: America,
1: guns.
2: Mate. I need America.
1: Jesus,
2: Charissa might get you one of those for the show.
1: Here's another one: Jesus is my Savior, Trump is my President on the cap.
2: And oh,
1: so,
2: wow!
1: And so that's where things are at. Now,
2: it's
1: Justin,
2: getting scary, man. This is getting scary. They're getting this image to the beast.
1: Now, Justin, before you continue on, are you free for another 15 minutes? Are you going to be able to be free for another 15 minutes or so?
2: I can do 15, but then I have to go. I'm at a president's council, mate.
1: I think you've got an hour and 15 minutes spare, I'm sure. All right. Hey, everyone, you're listening to a repeat of our live show, Looking Up.
0: That's right, and if you think this is good, you'll definitely want to tune in on Wednesdays at 3:30 to join us for the live event, because you can actually participate. There's a free giveaway that you can claim. You can text in your questions and prayer requests.
1: Live is so much more fun, so catch you then. So let's go there now to the US. You brought up, because that's our Bible study today, so I think it'd be good to have your insights in connection with Revelation 13. So let's go to Revelation 13 there, Sharissa, and Justin knows these words off by heart because he's preached on them so many times. There in verse 11, okay, we've got the introduction to this beast from the earth, or the United States of America, which we have unpacked on many occasions and will do so once again today. But it says this beast that comes up out of the earth has two horns like a lamb. So that's this church-state separation. It's Christian. So it's Republican, as in Republicanism, not the Republican Party. Right. And also, so Republicanism and what's the other one?
2: Democrats.
1: Protestantism. Oh, okay. Yeah, it's a Protestantism. but it speaks like a dragon. Now, we know the dragon is a symbol of the devil and Satan.
0: That's right.
1: And then it talks about the image of the beast being formed, and it talks about signs and wonders and even fire coming down from heaven. So talk us through that, Justin.
2: Let me just because if someone's tuning in for the first time, a beast, according to Daniel 7:17 and 7:23, a beast is a king or a kingdom. It's always a political power in apocalyptic prophecy. So this is the second beast. The first beast, the great state church of the dark ages. We get to verse 9 and 10 and we get a riddle. He who has ear, let him hear. You know, he who goes into captivity will be taken in captivity. He who kills with the sword will be killed by the sword. He's the patience of saints. All that. I'm just doing that off my head. I hope it's right.
1: Yeah, it's correct.
0: Sounds good.
2: When that happens, that's a date. Pope Pius VI is taken prisoner. And I've been to the place where he went to there in southern France. He died in prison. Napoleon's general Berthier, the only Protestant general in the whole army, takes him, puts him in prison.
1: Oh, wow.
2: And he dies in prison.
1: I told you, that's what we
2: have. He was a Huguenot. Wow. He's a Huguenot. And that's why he chose him, because no Catholic general could put the Pope in prison.
1: Wow.
2: Like, wow, that's the end of your salvation. Mm. So they get a Huguenot, and he goes and does that. That's a date, and we have a date in history. Mm. That's 1798, and that's nailed down in concrete. At the same time, 1776 is the War of Independence. 1782, they've won it. The Constitution's ratified. All these events are happening. 1780s, coming up to this same time. So as the first beast is going into
1: captivity,
2: this new lamb-like one coming not out of the sea, the multitudes, nations and tongues, it's coming out of the earth, an unpopulated place. Mm. There's very few countries emerging at that time. You could say revolutionary France was, but they're atheistic. They're not lamb-like. Mm-hmm. So it has to be the United States. And the United States is emerging as this amazing, read the Declaration of Independence. You know, it's just like a Christian document. It's beautiful. But it becomes like a dragon in the end. And I don't want to offend my American friends. I used to have a green card. I love America.
1: But you live
2: there. This is what the Bible, I did, yeah. This is what the Bible's saying. Mm. And we just have to be honest with the scriptures. And before the end, before Jesus comes, this place of the, you know, the First Amendment, no laws regarding religion or the free practice thereof. Before the end, this second power becomes like the first. I make an image back to it, where the church and the government speaks with one voice.
1: Mm. Wow.
2: And I think, Justin's opinion, not Faith FM's, I think we're watching it happen in front of our eyes right now.
1: Absolutely, absolutely. And I've been on so many, well, you know, just recently, this was, you know, just prior to the election, Donald Trump went to the National Faith Advisory Board. And he had an interview, you may remember it, with Paula White-Kane, who is considered to be like his personal pastoral sort of mentor. The headline from the Christian Post read, "Trump pledges access for faith leaders directly into Oval Office if elected." This was only a few days before the election. He said he promised them the faith office. And by the way, I'm not sure if you knew this, Justin, but guess who's going to be heading the faith office?
2: Sharissa.
0: Ben Carson.
1: Dr. Ben Carson.
2: Ben, I've had lunch with Ben Carson. He's one of the most amazing men I've ever met.
0: Wow.
2: Humble. Absolutely. You know, he said the other day in an interview that the Constitution doesn't teach the separation of church and state.
0: He said that?
2: He did.
0: Wow.
1: Well, It does not say it, but the principle is absolutely crystal clear.
2: That's exactly what I say. It doesn't say it specifically, but boy, you won't make any laws regarding religion or the free practice. That's a separation of church and state.
1: Mm-hmm. Absolutely.
2: So everyone's got to get a grip here. We love Christianity. We want everyone to be Christians, but hey, I'd rather everyone have the freedom to make up their own mind. I'm not going to force anyone to do anything because God's never once forced me to do anything I didn't want to do. Not once.
1: Yeah. Well, that's the image, you know, the image of the beast is force, coercion, manipulation, deception, whereas obviously, you know, the image of God, we have that in Genesis chapter 1 where God created man and woman in his own image. And he created them with the freedom of choice. That's why he placed the tree of life and the tree of the knowledge of good and evil there in the midst of the garden so that they could choose. They could choose if they would be faithful to God or not. There was no force involved.
2: You know who else is really involved? Is Charlie Kirk.
1: Yeah.
0: Yeah.
2: You know, Charlie Kirk keeps the Seventh-day Sabbath.
1: That's that right?
0: True, yes.
2: And he's done Bible studies with Seventh-day Adventists.
0: Interesting. Wow. Yeah,
2: I think the fact he does that.

0: by, you know, to write more than a century ago. She writes these words: God never forces the will or the conscience, but Satan's constant resort to gain control of those whom he cannot otherwise seduce is compulsion by cruelty. Through fear or force, he endeavors to rule the conscience and to secure homage to himself. And so, you know, I think that is just so well put, you know, the difference between
1: Amen.
0: The difference between how God operates and how Satan operates. And it's fascinating that there is obviously great pushback in America by those that believe in the separation of church and state. Like, there's a number of institutions that are for the separation of church and state. I'm thinking of one here, Freedom From Religion Foundation, and there's a number of them, and they are opposing this latest Oklahoma education superintendent Ryan Walters latest push for religion in public schools, to have this prayer played in all the public schools and to be sent to all the parents. Are you aware of that?
1: Yeah, and Texas just passed their law, of course, on the weekend.
0: Yeah.
1: Putting religion back into schools. And there's a challenge yet to see which states will match it. And Oklahoma's already gone there, and this won't be the last. This, folks, in my opinion, we don't know. You told you before, so when it does happen, you will believe. We don't know dates and times, but it seems to me that this is the big push that's about to hit us.
0: Yeah. Well, this lines up, Justin, with a couple of things. First, we know that the pendulum will swing. We know the pendulum will swing because you have Daniel chapter 11, verse 40 there to 45, and verse 40 in particular talks about this King of the North, which is, you know, papal-led Christianity, that will come against this King of the South, which is secularism, you know, represents Egypt, you know, in a symbolic sense. Who is this God that I should worship him? So we have this pendulum swinging at the end of time that Revelation 13 and Daniel 11 describes. So this is fitting.
2: It's all fitting together.
0: This is fitting the narrative that we have, we are seeing currently right now.
2: You have your Project 2025.
0: Absolutely. Supposedly, Donald Trump had no idea about that. Now, if that's not a furphy, I don't know
2: really
0: what
2: is. It doesn't really matter now because he's got the Senate and the House.
0: I have not. Oh, mate, I'm telling you, that's great. Now,
1: there are six pages in that document about a Sunday law.
0: Exactly,
1: it's very interesting.
0: Yeah. It is. Justin, if you might be aware, I know that our mate Scaffy on The Breakfast Show, and by the way, Justin, every Monday morning is on The Breakfast Show. He has a segment there.
1: Right now, let's go on. Yeah.
0: There you go, Monday morning. I think we're going to have him as a regular, Charissa. I mean, this is gold. This is gold. You would never think that gold would come out of Justin's mouth, but it's amazing. Since he left our part of the world, he has just grown in brilliance and wisdom. It's hard to comprehend. But anyway, it must be a sign of the times. But the U.S. Supreme Court in the last 8 years has been leaning more and more towards the right. Obviously, with Donald Trump's three picks that dramatically swung the U.S. Supreme Court to the right. I've got this very interesting document here in front of me, and I'm happy to send it through to you, Justin. You'll find it interesting unless you've come across it already. And it's a number of different rulings that the Supreme Court has made over the last 8 years, and it's incredible in connection with religious freedom, free speech, life, including obviously the overturning of Roe versus Wade. Incredible, and the bulk of them are heading in the direction of giving more and more freedom to religion and Christianity, which is good from one point of view, but from another point of view, it can also create other issues.
1: Yes, and here's the thing that you tried to bring up before, and I went off on another tangent, is the role of miracles at the end.
0: Yeah, Revelation 13 talks about that.
1: Look, we can see this onward progression. It's almost like a ramping up we're witnessing, that it just gets more and more and more. But all that can change in a moment, and we can find ourselves, and this is to the person that's listening, that's just putting off their relationship with God. They know it's right. They're busy, they got other things, they got whatever. Be careful, because while there's this onward progression and it's almost, you can almost time it, all of a sudden

0: one day is like a year, and one event will happen,
1: and everything will change.
0: Everything will change.
1: Absolutely.
0: Just one event will happen, just and like everything will change. And I think, just like COVID, we didn't see that. Mm-hmm. That's where we live. One event is going to change everything. Wow,
1: there you go. Well, hey, that's probably a good place for us to end, and yes, we don't want you getting into more trouble than you already are in, Justin. But we want to thank you for coming.
0: I think
1: coming.
0: They like it when I leave the meetings, right, if I tell you the truth.
2: Thank you for coming.
1: We'll have you again next time. God bless.

0: Caleb and Kelsey bringing to us Because He Lives, and you're listening to the Looking Up program. And we just had a great segment Justin Lawman.
1: And it won't be the last. It won't be the last.
0: That's right.
1: We are really blessed to have him come on board.
0: That was excellent, and we look forward to having him back. And a reminder that we have 4 copies of the book Daring to Ask for More by Melody Mason that are available to the first 4 people who text in the code word. This book will challenge you to recognize the unlimited possibilities that are within your grasp if you will only pray in faith. If you will put into practice the principles outlined in this book, seeking for more of Christ, removing the spiritual breaches and compromises, and moving forward in faith, no matter the circumstances, your life will change, your faith will grow, and you will receive answers and will be prepared for the outpouring of the Holy Spirit in your life so that we can be ready when Jesus comes.
1: Amen.
0: That's an appropriate book
1: Amen.
0: For every listener. So if you're interested, should we give the code word
1: I
0: now?
1: I think so.
0: Let's do it. So the code word to text in to the studio number is
1: LU24ASK, A-S-K.
0: Nice and simple. All together, one word, no emojis, text LU24ASK ask to the studio number 0488-817-624. First 4 people to do so will receive this as a gift from us to you. All right, Pastor Denny, where are we going?
1: Well, I think we need to continue on where Justin left off. The last thing that we were discussing were these signs and these miracles and these wonders that will turn the world on its head. Just like September 11, you know, Justin mentioned, COVID and how that swept through the world like a tsunami.
0: Yes.
1: In a matter of weeks, in a matter of months, our lives were tipped upside down.
0: Everything changed.
1: You know what I mean? People were having fights over toilet paper in Coles. Like, seriously.
0: We couldn't go to church.
1: If I would have told you in 2019 that there'll be fights in Coles and Woolies and other places over toilet paper,
0: we'd think you were a crazy prophet.
1: You'd think Danny's even more crazy than what he is. But anyway, it all happened. We saw it. You know, we lived through that. And September 11, I pointed that out. You know, the world changed overnight, literally overnight. You went to bed, the world was like this. You woke up, we lived in a very different world.
0: That's right.
1: So Revelation 13 talks about this incredible worship showdown. I have a term for it that I'm struggling to remember now.
0: The super glue.
1: End time super glue. I have a subject entitled End Time Super Glue that draws the world together.
0: Mm.
1: Democrats, Republicans, Calathumpians, everyone drawn together. Through spiritualism, through signs, miracles, and wonders.
0: That's a great title.
1: And, yeah, so that's why I call that end time super glue. Mm-hmm. It draws everyone together. And it's not something I've just come up with. It's right here in the text. So let's have a look at Revelation 13, okay? Let's take a look at Revelation 13, and then we'll go beyond Revelation 13, and we're going to take a look at what else the book of Revelation has to say in connection with this subject. So let's start off with Revelation 13 to begin with. So in verse 11, we've read that already. You know, the United States that starts off lamb-like, Christ-like,
0: and
1: ultimately
0: you know,
1: speaks like a dragon.
0: Once you unpack that verse, chapter 11, everything starts to make a lot more sense because I've listened to preachers of many different denominations try to make sense of it, and they come up with different things, but none of them have pinpointed it as the United States in Bible prophecy.
1: And that's the missing link.
0: And once you put that in, bang,
1: well, that's the foundation.
0: Unlocks.
1: That is the foundation.
0: Yeah.
1: Absolutely. And what's happening now in the United States that we've been talking about, and we will continue to talk about for the rest of this program, taps into this foundation. This is the United States of America.
0: And
1: it's the only power that's coming up. As Justin rightly pointed out, he gave us that interesting historical fact about Berthier being the only Protestant general in Napoleon's army. I had no idea about that. And so the Pope is taken captive in 1798.
0: Mm-hmm.
1: Okay, this is during the French Revolution. You know, that started in about 1791.
0: Yep.
1: Went for, 10 or more years. And so towards the end of the French Revolution, you have this great event taking place. And it's at that very time that the United States is coming into being.
0: Now, Why wouldn't it be Australia?
1: Well, is Australia in a position today that is able to, Australia. 17, I mean, there's a bit
0: somewhere around about there.
1: 1788.
0: Yeah.
1: January 26 is when Captain Cook and the first fleet turned up in Botany Harbour. Mm-hmm. And so why isn't Australia, and there's other nations as well that were coming into being, this nation needs to be a superpower. It needs to be a global world superpower. And we know that because of verse 12. Read verse 12. It tells us.
0: And he exercises all the authority of the first beast in his presence and causes the earth and those who dwell in it to worship the first beast whose deadly wound was healed.
1: Okay. So this power will need to force or cause mm-hmm. the entire world to worship according to the dictates of this first beast.
0: That's right.
1: Speaking of the Roman papacy. Whose deadly wound was healed. So this power, whatever power it is at the end of time, needs to be able to have worldwide dominance and worldwide authority.
0: Yes.
1: There's only one nation on the planet today.
0: It is the US.
1: It's the United States of America.
0: And
1: hands down.
0: It couldn't be us anyway because we come under the crown.
1: Well, yes, we do.
0: The Commonwealth and the United States is a republic.
1: We do. And the crown, the Commonwealth, in the UK, they don't have a separation of church and state.
0: That's right.
1: Because the Queen or the King, mm-hmm. now we've got the King, King Charles III, I think it is, the third. I think it's King Charles the III, king. The King. He is the head of the Church of England.
0: That's right.
1: It's called the Church of England for a reason. Mm-hmm. It's the official Church of England. Mm-hmm. And so it can't be Australia.
0: That's right.
1: Or it can't be any other nation in the Commonwealth.
0: Mm.
1: It has to be a different, and this is describing a different government.
0: It is.
1: You know, this is unlike anything that we've had in history, because in the past, the governments of the day were intertwined with religion.
0: Mm-hmm.
1: And that's what the French Revolution was all about. You know, we've got a gutful of the church and the state being in bed together and the people being impoverished and the people being abused and neglected and despised by church and by government.
0: Yes.
1: Because that's what happened during the Dark Ages. I mean, Christians, people of faith, even in England, individuals like, who was it, Bunyan, that wrote Pilgrim's Progress.
0: Yes, John Bunyan.
1: John Bunyan. Do you know he went to prison?
0: Yes, he wrote it in prison, didn't he?
1: Did he? I think so, yeah. Pilgrim's Progress. So,
0: I love that book.
1: And there were many that were sentenced to prison and many that lost their lives in England, persecuted by the Church of England.
0: Wow.
1: So this persecution is not just, you know, the Church of Rome.
0: Mm-hmm.
1: That's
0: a good point.
1: Led the way. And today there's persecution in a lot of nations, Islamic nations. There's other nations where there's church and state, where religion and the government are working hand in hand. I was in Iran in 2019, beautiful country, beautiful people, but there they've got your normal police and you've got your religious police. And the religious police can fine you or they can put you in jail.
0: Wow.
1: If you're not wearing appropriate, you know, clothing or covering and so on and so forth. Well, there was a woman. Remember those big protests that happened in Iran?
0: Yeah,
1: a few years ago.
0: Yes.
1: And there were those protests were over a woman that was taken in by the religious police and she died in custody.
0: Mm-hmm.
1: And there were protests all around the nation lots of people died. So nothing new under the sun. It's still happening today. And so this separation of church and state here, these two horns like a lamb, they don't have any crowns on them,
0: mm-hmm.
1: unlike the other beasts.
0: That's right, a republic.
1: That's right.
0: Without a king.
1: Exactly.
0: But it's so interesting as you're talking about that because, you know, talking about how it wasn't just the Church of Rome, but, you know, the Church of England has
1: Absolutely.
0: Persecuted as well. And it just goes to show that the coming together of church and state in fallen man is a very mirrored opposite of what God is like.
1: Absolutely.
0: Like God doesn't force. He doesn't use coercion or things like that. He's a God of love. He wants us to have that freedom to respond to him out of love as well. It's just the complete opposite.
1: And it's interesting, you know, another point on, you know, is this really the United States of America? People might say, but hang on a minute, Danny, Charissa, the United States, didn't those pilgrims turn up on the Mayflower in 1620 to the New World?
0: These people know their history.
1: Absolutely, 1620, you are right, if that's what you're saying. Indeed, we have what's known as the colonial period. And during the colonial period, before the Declaration of Independence was formed in 1776, you have church and state in the United States of America. Charissa, you guys did a series on this.
0: We did.
1: On the End. Digital.
0: We did.
1: And people can go and access that. What was that series
0: called? America and the End.
1: America and the End.
0: Yeah.
1: And so, yeah, absolutely. And so Justin, Charissa, and was it Lyle?
0: Yes.
1: Okay, the three of you?
0: Yes.
1: So they did some presentations on the United States. And if you take a look at the United States and its early history before the Declaration of Independence, you'll discover that the church and state were in bed together and people were being persecuted and prosecuted. And I'm not sure if any lost their lives, potentially. I'm not sure if they did, but, yeah, people were sentenced to jail because they failed to abide by the religious laws that were put in place by the various, you know, colonies.
0: Mm-hmm.
1: Happened in Australia as well.
0: Yep.
1: You know, because we had church and state united in Australia in those early convict days.
0: Right. I didn't realize that.
1: And one of the reasons why, by the way, this is an interesting little fact, and because I did a couple of subjects on religion in Australia while I was studying here at Avondale for ministry because I love history. And I discovered that one of the reasons why Australians, by and large, not too excited about religion and Christianity in particular is because during those convict days, if you did not do according to the church and what the church said, you were punished. And guess who was the one often who divvied out the punishment?
0: Who?
1: It was the pastor or the priest. They worked together with the magistrates.
0: Wow.
1: To divvy out the punishment. And so the convicts, they hated these priests church. And the church that was often seen as an extension of, you know, the cruelty they were experiencing by, you know, the political arm of the government.
0: So interesting, the history of it.
1: Absolutely.
0: So you were saying something about the glue of spiritualism.
1: Okay, yeah, let's go there. So we've just read verse 12, so we've discounted every other nation apart from the United States because no other nation.
0: Global power.
1: Absolutely. Well, it causes the earth, mm-hmm. the whole earth.
0: That's global.
1: That's global. That's very much global. So let's take a look at how it's going to happen.
0: Sure.
1: Verse 13 and 14.
0: He performs great signs so that he even makes fire come down from heaven on the earth in the sight of men. And he deceives those who dwell on the earth by those signs which he was granted to do in the sight of the beast, telling those who dwell on the earth to make an image to the beast who was wounded by the sword and lived.
1: Okay, so what do we have here?
0: We've got miracles, mm-hmm. signs, you know, coming fire coming down from heaven onto the earth, and it's something people see.
1: Mm-hmm. Is it? Is
0: and it's
1: it
0: deceptive?
1: Is it deceptive? Is it going to make an impact?
0: It looks like it does.
1: It's going to make a huge, huge impact. Mm-hmm. This is going to be global, as Justin pointed out, and as Scripture points out, and the impact will be beyond what we can imagine.
0: It was
1: beyond what we can. This is going to be a nuclear experience.
0: Whoa, that was a
1: nuclear
0: good word.
1: Experience.
0: I liked what Justin said. He said a trip into the supernatural.
1: Yes, indeed.
0: That was a good one, what you said.
1: Well,
0: yeah, it's
1: this
0: a nuclear supernatural
1: phenomena. It will be. It will be. Because when we think of nuclear,
0: yeah.
1: we think of something that is, you know, just devastating,
0: yes.
1: beyond comprehension. You know, the most deadly weapons
0: right.
1: that we have at our disposal are nuclear weapons, you right. know, where hundreds of thousands of people can be incinerated in a matter of moments. You know, it's just horrific to even mm-hmm. think about. You know, we've got the atomic bombs that fell on Japan, you know, at the end of World War II as an illustration. And we've got nuclear weapons, Charissa, now that are 30 times more powerful than those bombs that were dropped on Hiroshima and Nagasaki, 30 times more powerful.
0: Wow.
1: And they wiped out 70,000 and 100,000+, those two bombs. So anyway, back to this. Now, we know that deception is going to be the aim of the game because Jesus told us that. Let's go to Matthew 24.
0: Yes.
1: Matthew 24. And in Matthew 24, if you have a look at what Jesus here said in Matthew 24, he talks about false Christ and false prophets in the earlier verses in Matthew 24. But then he zeroes in with the end time scenario just before he returns. Matthew 24, 24. Do you want to read that for us, please?
0: For false Christs and false prophets will rise and show great signs and wonders to deceive, if possible, even the elect.
1: Okay. Who are the elect here? Are the elect the atheists?
0: No.
1: Are they the agnostics?
0: No.
1: Are they Muslims, Hindus, Buddhists?
0: No. They would be people who profess faith in Christ.
1: These are people who profess faith in Christ. So even they will be at risk of being deceived if they do not have their eyes firmly fixed on the Scriptures.
0: That's right.
1: On the Scriptures.
0: Because this is the only thing that doesn't
1: absolutely,
0: change.
1: Absolutely. Absolutely. And Jesus says, see, I've told you beforehand. So Jesus is saying there's going to be great signs, miracles and wonders. All right. Let's go to another end time passage, 2 Thessalonians chapter 2. So we're doing a bit of a Bible study on this. Mm-hmm. And this is so important because I'm going to share with you in connection with something, a movie that's just come out a few days ago.
0: Okay.
1: That is Satan's way of setting up the world. Okay?
0: Yes.
1: Because this is not just going to be Christians. This is going to be worldwide. This is going to be nuclear.
0: Yes.
1: Okay. This nuclear deception. Okay, what did I say, 2 Thessalonians?
0: 2 Thessalonians.
1: Chapter 2, I need to get there myself. 2 Thessalonians chapter 2, and here we have a description of this great apostasy.
0: Okay.
1: Okay, verses 3 and 4 speaks of this falling away, this man of sin, which is speaking of the Roman papacy. Mm-hmm. And then it goes on and it describes, you know, the main focus. An intent of this power will be to go against God's law, you know. Then the lawless one will be revealed.
0: Yes.
1: That's verse 8. Now, if you want to read from verse 9, please, all the way through to verse 12.
0: The coming of the lawless one is according to the working of Satan, with all power, signs, and lying wonders.
1: Okay.
0: Yeah. Keep going.
1: What is Satan going to be using at the end of time?
0: All power, signs, and lying wonders.
1: Wow. Okay, continue reading.
0: And with all unrighteous deception among those who perish, because they did not receive the love of the truth that they might be saved.
1: Mm-hmm.
0: And for this reason, God will send them strong delusion that they should believe. Oh, it doesn't say a lie. It says the lie.
1: The lie. This is that final end time lie that Jesus said would possibly even deceive who?
0: The elect.
1: The very elect if they do not have their eyes fixed on the truth. And what's the truth?
0: Jesus.
1: Jesus and his word is the truth. Keep reading.
0: That they all may be condemned who did not believe the truth but had pleasure in unrighteousness.
1: Okay, so why are they condemned? Because they did not have access to the truth?
0: Because they didn't believe it.
1: But instead, what did they believe?
0: Had pleasure in unrighteousness.
1: And they believed in the signs and the wonders and the miracles.
0: The lying wonders.
1: The lying wonders. They put their faith and trust in what they could see, what they could hear, what they could feel, rather than in the clear word of God. Mm. And Satan knows, and we've talked about this at length, Satan knows that the majority of people, it doesn't matter what background they are, their philosophy is, I'll believe it when I see it. Mm-hmm. Seeing is believing.
0: That's right.
1: They would rather believe in their senses, put their faith and trust in their senses, rather than in the word of God.
0: Oh, wow. You know that book we keep talking about, The Great Controversy, mm-hmm. in the introduction there is a sentence that says that we should use the Bible as the test of experience, of every experience, not just what, you know, we have to filter even what we see and what we feel through the filter of God's mm-hmm. word, because we can't even trust our senses.
1: Mm-hmm. Mm-hmm.
0: Makes sense when
1: Absolutely.
0: You read these verses.
1: Absolutely. And so we've got that very clearly. Let's go to another scripture.
0: Yes.
1: This is such an important message. So let's go to Revelation 16:13.
0: Okay.
1: Here in the Battle of Armageddon, all right, this is the sixth plague, the seven last plagues that sadly fall on all those that have the mark of the beast. Notice what it says in Revelation 16, verse 13 and 14.
0: I saw three unclean spirits like frogs coming out of the mouth of the dragon, out of the mouth of the beast, and out of the mouth of the false prophet. for they are spirits of demons performing signs which go out to the kings of the earth and of the whole world to gather them to the battle of that great day of God Almighty.
1: So what will be that end time super glue? What will be that nuclear glue that will bring the world together? These are the kings of the world. These are the political leaders of the world.
0: Yeah, it says these three unclean spirits, these, like, it's demons.
1: Demons.
0: Fallen angels.
1: This is spiritualism. This is spiritualism. This is demonic activity at the end of time that will bring the dragon. Mm-hmm. The dragon is the devil and Satan.
0: Yes.
1: The beast, that's speaking of the Roman papacy, and the false prophet, that's another term for the United States of America or Protestantism.
0: Oh, wow.
1: And guess what it says, Sharissa? It says they are like frogs.
0: Yes.
1: Why frogs?
0: Aliens.
1: We're going to get to that. I've got some huge insights on the frogs. Oh, boy, you do. You want to know where the frogs come from.
0: We do. We want to know.
1: Why does Revelation talk about the frogs? You want to know.
0: Stay with us. Zach Williams is going to bring to us a rescue story, after which we will hear all about the frogs.

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1: That's right, and if you think this is good, you'll definitely want to tune in on Wednesdays at 3:30 to join us for the live event, because you can actually participate. 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
0: Live is so much more fun, so catch you then.
1: Zach Williams bringing to us Rescue Story, and you are listening to the Looking Up show. 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So we've been just unpacking something amazing, and you were going to tell us all about the frogs.
0: Yes, the frogs. I've been wondering, you know, because everything in Revelation has significance. Mm. You know, God does not use language just, you know, for no good reason.
1: Yep.
0: He uses every word, especially the symbols in Revelation. Everything has a purpose, has a meaning, and the majority of the symbols are unlocked through the Old Testament.
1: Right.
0: So when I was reading this and I saw three unclean spirits like frogs,
1: yes,
0: Revelation 16:13, which we've read, coming out of the mouth of the dragon, you know, performing all these signs, I'm like, why the frogs? Right. Why the frogs? Okay, how do frogs catch their prey?
1: They stick their tongues out.
0: Through their tongues. Lies through the tongue. Okay, that's number one.
1: Good one.
0: That's number one. Lying prophets. Okay, through the tongue. Yes. That's number one. Okay, catching their prey through the tongue.
1: And that's exactly what Satan did in heaven.
0: The serpent.
1: He told tales of lies.
0: Yeah, and how did Satan deceive Eve? Through his lying serpent tongue. Very good. All right, but there's another reason. The plagues. Let's go to the 10 plagues of Egypt. So in Exodus chapter 8, there we have the second plague. So the first plague was, you know, the waters becoming blood. The second plague was the frogs, okay? God said, you know, the frogs are going to, you know, invade Egypt. And that's exactly what happened. Now, Pharaoh and his magicians, Pharaoh's magicians were able to counterfeit the first plague, which was the water becoming blood. They were able to counterfeit that through demonic activity, I believe. You also, before that, you've got the snake. You remember the Aaron's rod turned into a snake, and their rods also turned into snakes, but Aaron's rod ate up all their snakes. You remember that?
1: I do.
0: So they went home without their rods.
1: I saw that in the movie too.
0: You saw that in the movie? that Moses movie? All right. Yeah. So the first plague was counterfeited. The second plague is also counterfeited.
1: That's right.
0: If you want to read that in verse 18. So this is Exodus chapter 8, verse 18.
1: All right.
0: Sorry. Exodus chapter, Exodus chapter 8, verse 7. Verse 7.
1: So, and the magicians did so with their enchantments and brought up frogs on the land of Egypt. So they copied it.
0: So then we discover the third plague, which is lice, okay?
1: Yes.
0: But have a look at now what happens, verse 18.
1: Okay. Now the magicians so worked with their enchantments to bring forth lice, but they could not. So there were lice on man and beast.
0: And then verse 19.
1: Then the magician said to Pharaoh, "This is the finger of God." But Pharaoh's heart grew hard, and he did not heed them, just as the Lord had said.
0: So what was the last counterfeit miracle the magicians of Egypt were able to do?
1: Frogs.
0: Frogs. Go back to Revelation 16. What is the last counterfeit? And the sixth plague is before the seventh plague. What's the seventh plague? It's the coming
1: of Jesus.
0: The coming of Jesus. The coming of Jesus. The earth is shaken.
1: Yes.
0: The words, "It is done," are shared from the throne room of heaven. And so you have the frogs. This is Satan's final attempt to deceive the world.
1: Okay, reading from 16 again.
0: Yep, 16. Verse 13, yep.
1: And I saw three unclean spirits like frogs coming out of the mouth of the dragon, out of the mouth of the beast, and out of the mouth of the false prophet. For they are spirits of demons performing signs which go out to the kings of the earth and of the whole world to gather them to the battle of that great day of God Almighty.
0: There you go. Mm. And then under the seventh plague, guess what happens to this triune counterfeit system set up by the devil himself? If you want to read verse 19.
1: Now the great city was divided into three parts, and the cities of the nations fell, and great Babylon was remembered before God to give her the cup of the wine of the fierceness of his wrath.
0: Okay, so this great city, Babylon, which is these three powers, they are part of Babylon.
1: Right.
0: This is end time Babylon. Right. They are divided into three parts. It all falls apart because Jesus returns. Mm. Isn't that powerful?
1: Very powerful.
0: So this is really, really important because spiritualism is going to be at the end of time. A couple more scriptures from Revelation so we can really nail this down. Revelation 19, verse 20. Mm-hmm. Revelation 19, verse 20.
1: The Bible says, then the beast was captured and with him the false prophet who worked signs in his presence by which he deceived those who received the mark of the beast and those who worshipped his image. These two were cast alive into the lake of fire burning with brimstone.
0: Okay, so who is it, the one specifically here in verse 20 that works signs?
1: The false prophet.
0: The false prophet. And who is that? That's the United States of America. That's the United States of America.
1: So and we call it a false prophet because of verse 11.
0: Exactly.
1: Of chapter 13.
0: Exactly. Exactly. Because you have this power that is lamb-like but ultimately speaks like a dragon.
1: So it's a false prophet.
0: False prophet. Because in the Bible you've got true prophets and false prophets.
1: Right.
0: And the false prophets, guess what they continually cry out? Peace, peace, when there is no peace. Mm. Peace and safety. Did you say peace and safety?
1: I did.
0: Let's see what it says there. What is it saying? 1 Thessalonians chapter 5 and verse 3.
1: For when they shall say peace and safety,
0: mm-hmm.
1: then sudden destruction comes upon them as labor pains upon a pregnant woman, and they shall not escape.
0: So can you see all the pieces coming together?
1: I can.
0: There's going to be a time of peace and safety. Now, let me share with you once again from that book, The Great Controversy. Okay, these are really interesting words. And there's also Revelation 20, verse 10, which we won't look at, but there, once again, it speaks of, you know, these three end-time powers and miracles, signs, and wonders. But have a look at this. This is what she writes. This is what Ellen White writes in connection with this end-time showdown. She says, in the Great Controversy, that chapter 36, the impending conflict, we'd encourage everyone to get hold of that book. Read it, listen to it. Everyone needs to read this book. She writes, through the two great errors, the immortality of the soul, okay, that's spiritualism, and Sunday sacredness, Satan will bring the people under his deceptions. While the former lays the foundation of spiritualism, the latter, that is Sunday sacredness, creates a bond of sympathy with Rome. The Protestants of the United States will be foremost in stretching their hands across the Gulf to grasp the hand of spiritualism.
1: Mm-hmm.
0: First and foremost, signs and wonders and miracles. You know, this fire coming down from heaven. They're going to see this as the work of God. Church and state uniting will be seen as the good for the nation.
1: Right.
0: Isn't that what our friend Donald Trump said? In his, where is it? Where is it? Here we go. This is from the God Bless America promo. This is what he said. We have to bring Christianity back into our lives and back into what will be a great nation. He says, I'm proud to endorse and encourage you to get this Bible. And by the way, one of those Bibles is $1,000.
1: What?
0: Yeah, one of those Donald Trump Bibles. It's a special edition.
1: Why, did he sign it?
0: No, he didn't sign it. It's not, it doesn't have his actual, probably got a, it's got a signature that's not like done by him, but like, you know, generated. Right. You know what I mean. He says, we must make America pray again.
1: Make
0: America pray again. Pray and get educated, get motivated, and stand with me and the legions of Americans asking God to bless our great nation, to bring our great nation back and to make America great again. And he says, you know, we need to get God back into the nation. We need to bring religion back into the nation.
1: What a surreal time to be alive.
0: This is it. Is the United States ready And are they prepped to receive these signs, miracles, and wonders and believe they are from God?
1: Mm-hmm.
0: Absolutely.
1: Primed for it.
0: They are primed for it. They've been set up. She goes on. So the Protestants of the United States will be foremost in stretching their hands across the Gulf to grasp hands, to grasp the hand of spiritualism. They will reach over the abyss to clasp hands with the Roman power. And under the influence of this threefold union, this country will follow in the steps of Rome in trampling on the rights of conscience.
1: Mm.
0: And then she goes on, listen to this. As spiritualism more closely imitates the nominal Christianity of the day, it has greater power to deceive and ensnare. Satan himself is converted after the modern order of things. He will appear in the character of an angel of light. And that's from 2 Corinthians, mm-hmm. Chapter 11. Through the agency of spiritualism, miracles will be brought, the sick will be healed, and many undeniable wonders will be performed.
1: Mm.
0: And as the spirits will profess faith in the Bible, can you believe it? The demonic spirits will profess faith in the Bible.
1: It's lying wonders.
0: These are these lying wonders to deceive, if possible, even who?
1: The very elect. And even Jesus was tempted by Satan in the wilderness. He came at him with scriptures.
0: Absolutely.
1: He knows the Bible back to front.
0: Absolutely.
1: And twist it to his own good.
0: That's the point. These lying prophets use the word of God, but they twist it.
1: Mm-hmm.
0: They twist it just enough so that it ends up being poison. And you only need one drop of poison in a glass. That's all you
1: right.
0: need. You don't need half a glass of poison. You just need one drop, and that's enough to take you out. Isn't that true?
1: That's so true.
0: Then she goes on. She says, as the spirits will profess faith in the Bible and manifest respect for the institutions of the church, their work will be accepted as a manifestation of divine power.
1: Mm.
0: That's that fire coming down from heaven. So wow. This Satan, who is an angel of light, and you can read about that in 2 Corinthians chapter 11, 14. And, you know, it's going to be incredible.
1: So you think we're not far away from that?
0: We are not far away from that. Let me share with you just this other statement. This is really incredible. She says, papists, from the same chapter, papists, Protestants, and worldlings. So that's everybody else.
1: Everyone, whole
0: that's
1: world.
0: Everyone else, the whole world. Will alike accept this form of godliness without true power. And they will see in this union a grand movement for the conversion of the world and the ushering in of the long-expected millennium, peace and safety.
1: Wow.
0: Wow. We are there. We are right on the verge.
1: Yes.
0: Everything has been set up, Charissa.
1: Now, we've felt like we've come to this verge many times before, but there's something a little bit different about this time, you think?
0: There is. I have not seen in all my time of sharing on Bible prophecy in connection with the United States of America in particular, which is the epicenter of end time prophecy, I have not seen this push to bring religion and government together like at this point. I mean, I've never seen anything like it.
1: Wow.
0: Never seen anything like it. So this is really unprecedented.
1: Mm-hmm.
0: Unprecedented. It's just light years between what we see now and what we've seen under the Reagan administration. You know, he tried to, really cozy up to the evangelicals that really had a big part in putting him into power. And there's been others as well, George Bush, Republicans in general, but nothing like what we see today.
1: Wow.
0: I mean, it is
1: very exciting.
0: It is just, yeah, it is exciting.
1: I mean, it's surreal. It's sobering. But it is exciting too because it means we're nearing the return of Jesus. It's surreal because we've talked about this for years and it's happening. And it's sobering because these are very serious times.
0: Absolutely. And it's interesting, J.D. Vance, the vice president, do you realize that he was an atheist once upon a time? And he became a Roman Catholic. And there's this really amazing article that I came across that is entitled J.D. Vance Used to Be an Atheist. What He Believes Now Is Telling.
1: Hmm.
0: He's not an evangelical Christian. He's a Catholic of a very specific type. And guess what specific type he is?
1: Tell us.
0: He wants to bring back morality. He wants to bring back family values. He wants to bring back those absolute fundamentals of the Catholic faith, which you and I agree with, the family, the bedrock of society,
1: That's right.
0: Morality, and so on and so forth. But where that will lead, and ultimately Catholic teaching is about promoting the coming together of church and state. That's what it's always been. They kind of distance themselves at the moment, and since, you know, Vatican II and so forth. But really, that is at the very heart of Roman Catholic Church doctrine, to have the influence of the church in the government.
1: Wow. Well, thank you for sharing that. We've got a little bit more to share with everybody just after this song, Guide Me, O Thou Great Jehovah, by Randall Goodgame. And look, if you have any thoughts or comments you'd like to make on our discussion, we'd love to hear from you. 0488 817 624. But let's enjoy this beautiful song, Guide Me, O Thou Great Jehovah.

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1: Hey, it's Lyle here. 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
3: This is the Looking Up program, and oh, our time is running to an end.
1: Can't believe it.
3: We still got a bit more time, though.
1: Just.
3: A little bit more time. And during the break, we did hear from one of our listeners a comment on what we were talking about before. She says, this is from Jane. Thank you for joining us, Jane. She
1: says, I think that's Jane from Townsville.
3: Do you know? You might know.
1: She was the one in charge of putting the whole Faith FM program up there, the Globalism New World Order series.
3: There you go. It might be Jane from Townsville.
1: Yeah, she's a regular listener.
3: Well,
1: if it's you, Jane, let us know.
3: Yes. It is Jane, regardless of which Jane, but it is Jane. And Jane says, a sudden and unlooked for calamity.
1: A black swan event. Mm-hmm. Absolutely. And it's just going to catch the whole world by surprise. And the world is really prepped for it. You know, let's just take a look at, well, just a couple, one line I missed here from this book, The Great Controversy. I talked about, you know, papists, Protestants and worldlings will alike accept, you know, this form of godliness. Mm-hmm. But before that, I missed this out, which is really important. It says here, church members love what the world loves and are ready to join with them. And Satan determines to unite them in one body and thus strengthen his cause by sweeping all into the ranks of spiritualism. Then she goes on, papists who boast of miracles as a certain sign of the true church will be readily deceived by this wonder-working power. And Protestants, having cast away the shield of truth, that would be the word of God, will also be deluded.
3: Wow.
1: So can you see?
3: The shield of truth.
1: The shield of truth.
3: Shield of faith.
1: We cast that away at our own peril. And then, you know, she goes on, she talks about, you know, Satan will work through the elements. You know, Satan will appear as a benefactor to, you know, to the human race, healing the diseases of the people, professing, you know, to present these new and more exalted system of religious faith and so forth. You know, at the same time, she speaks of, you know, Satan causing calamities, you know, terrible calamities to come upon the world, and blaming those that do not honor Sunday, or those that are stopping these calamities from coming, being Sabbath-keeping Christians who do not want to go along with this final worship mandate that will be rolled out, and that they are the ones that are holding back, not just the United States of America, but they are the ones who are holding back the entire world from receiving that peace and that prosperity and getting back on the right path.
3: Wow. And by the way, it was Jane.
1: It was Jane. I thought it might be Jane because, yeah, she's a regular. She is a regular. So, folk, yeah, we have everything set up. And let me just share with you on this. I mean, while the music was going on, we had that beautiful piece Charissa was just sharing with me that, you know, her question was, well, how is this any different to what we've had prior? Remember you asked that question and then you answered it yourself.
3: Yeah, I did.
1: do you want to share what you shared?
3: I just said that I feel like there is a real convergence of everything, not only in the United States in politics and church and state coming together, but just looking at what's happening with AI and technology, what's happening with woke ideology and this gender confusion stuff, and how it's impacting schools, and it's all things that all seem to be happening all at once on every front. And there's natural disasters, there's worse diseases, there's worse everything's worse. It just feels like we must be getting closer to his coming, and the wars.
1: The wars, we talked about that earlier.
3: But it's the convergence.
1: Economic uncertainty. Everything is in the mix. It's like it's all happening right now at the same time. Now, we're not excited about all this stuff that is happening. Of course, it's horrible.
3: Yes.
1: You know, people's lives are being impacted, are being, you know, destroyed and in a horrible way. But the bottom line is, Jesus said, when you see all these things come to pass, look up because your redemption is drawing near.
3: Amen.
1: And so let's talk about one of these items in connection with spiritualism. Now, today, spiritualism has been rolled out as something fun, something harmless, and Hollywood has done a brilliant job of being the devil's, you know, chief marketer to the, you know, to the world at large, but especially to the Western world. There's a movie that's just come out in theaters, and I hope and pray none of our listeners will go and watch it or allow their children to watch that. And it's come out on November 20, which is only a couple of days ago, and it's the movie Wicked. The name says it all. The name should say it all. But listen to this headline from ABC News. This was Sunday, just this past Sunday. Wicked tries to harness Barbie's marketing magic in the hopes of defying gravity at the box office. So this movie is taking on board the Barbie theme, you know, this beautiful world, the pink and everything else. And let me just show you a picture. Our viewers can't see it, but this is from Wicked.
3: Oh, wow.
1: Does she look?
3: She doesn't look wicked.
1: There you go, Rochelle.
3: Some fairy tale.
1: Yeah. Does she look?
3: She looks quite harmless.
1: She looks harmless as, and this is how the serpent is operating today. So this is Wicked's costume designer took inspiration from the Wizard of Oz when creating, you know, Glinda's bubble gown. It's a beautiful pink bubble gown. And this is how it's all being rolled out. And I've shared with our listeners ages ago, but I need to share it. You just go, and I encourage our listeners to do this. This is what I did. Just go into Google and Google the top 20 grossing films of all time. Okay, the top 20 that have brought in the most bucks for the various movies in all time.
3: Right.
1: And when you go and do that, guess what you'll discover? You'll discover between 75 and 80% of those 20 movies. So that's about 15 to 16 of the top 20 movies of all time, guess what they have permeating throughout the entire movie? Spiritualism.
3: Really?
1: Magic, signs, wonders, like that Marvel series. They're right at the top. They've grossed $1 billion each on average. Yeah. The Marvel series, you got the Star Wars series, you got Avatar, you've got Lord of the Rings, you've got what's a couple of other ones? I haven't got my list here, but those really top big, you know, the big ones.
3: Yeah, I can't remember which one it was, but I had a friend who watched one of those big ones. I can't remember what it's called. It will hit me after on my way home. And she had a supernatural encounter that night after.
1: Wow.
3: Like, she had the sensation of hands choking her on her neck. She rang me. It was late at night, and she rang me. She was scared, and she wanted to know what to do. And we prayed, and she prayed in the name of Jesus, and that presence left. But those things, like, they're dangerous.
1: Oh, absolutely. Absolutely.

0: 7, I haven't looked into that. Top Gun, not sure about that at 13. Frozen 2, yes, at number 14. Barbie 15, yes, spiritualism through that. 16, Avengers, Age of Ultron, yes, spiritualism through that. 17, the Super Mario Brothers movie, yes, spiritualism through that. Number 18, Black Panther, yes, spiritualism. 19, Harry Potter, do I need to even say it? And number 20, Star Wars Episode 7 or 8, The Last Jedi. It's all there. I just read spiritualism. So this is being rolled out, preparing the world. At the moment, people are prepared with this innocent version of spiritualism, that it's harmless. It's just innocent, harmless entertainment.
1: But what is spiritualism?
0: Spiritualism is the belief that when a person dies, they are not dead, that they can live on. The immortality of the soul is the basis of spiritualism.
1: And so if people do and have this communication?
0: Signs, wonders, miracles, wizards, magic, all that, that's all in that basket.
1: Right. And if someone is out there and they are having communication with people who've died, well, who are they really communicating with?
0: They're communicating with the devil and Satan himself.
1: Wow.
0: And his angels. Yes. Communication with evil spirits is when we decide to tap into Ouija boards, when we decide to tap into tarot cards, when we even read, the back of these magazines that have horoscopes, anything to do with the supernatural other than seeking God's Holy Spirit, seeking the angels of God to guide and lead you and direct you in the way of truth, Charissa,
1: yes,
0: is from the devil. There is no halfway house. There is no good magic or white magic.
1: That's right.
0: There is nothing harmless about these movies that have spiritualism, that have magic, the occult, witchcraft, wizardry. There is nothing harmless. This is demonic. Mm-hmm. It's poisonous. Mm-hmm. And in fact, I've got to share this with you, my friend. Do you know that Revelation, in fact, go to Revelation 18 with me, Revelation 18, verse 23. Have a look at Revelation 18, verse 23. This will blow you out of the water.
1: Revelation 18, verse 23. The Bible says, "The light of a lamp shall not shine in you anymore, and the voice of bridegroom and bride shall not be heard in you anymore. For your merchants were the great men of the earth, for by your sorcery all the nations were deceived."
0: All the nations were deceived by what?
1: Your sorcery.
0: Your sorcery. I looked up that word, sorcery. Mm-hmm. And guess what that word is? It's the word pharmakia in the Greek. Okay, we get the word pharmacy from that, depending on the context. It can mean medication, okay? Comes from a pharmacy. But notice what else it can mean based on the context. And we know that this is not talking about medication that you buy in the pharmacy.
1: Right.
0: Okay. This is what else it means. It means magic, sorcery, witchcraft, poisoning, and notice this, often found in connection with idolatry and fostered by it.
1: Interesting.
0: What's going to be set up at the end of time according to Revelation 13?
1: An image
0: to the beast. Is that idolatry?
1: Yes.
0: Yes. What will be the key ingredient in the setting up of this idolatry, this false idolatry at the end of time that's going to bring church and state together, that's going to roll out spiritualism through signs, miracles, and wonders? It's going to be sorcery, spiritualism. It's going to prepare the way. That is exactly what we read in Scripture in Revelation chapter 13, and that is exactly what we read in that powerful quote from the Great Controversy. Do I need to read that again for you, Charissa?
1: I think you should.
0: Okay. This, and it's poison. It says it's poison. This is poison, folk. Please. I mean, I get very passionate about this, as my friend Rochelle knows, because, you know, we're dealing with the devil's poison, and there's nothing harmless or fun. You want to have absolutely nothing to do with this. You know, avoid this. You know, shun this like the plague. This is what she writes. Back to the Great Controversy. She says, through the two great errors, okay, what are they? The immortality of the soul, okay, that's the foundation of spiritualism. And Sunday sacredness, Satan will, not might, Satan will bring the people, speaking of the people of the world,
1: yes,
0: under his deceptions, while the former lays the foundation for spiritualism. What's the former? The immortality of the soul. That the dead can communicate with the

0: living.
1: Right.
0: While the former lays the foundation for spiritualism, the latter, that is Sunday sacredness, creates a bond of sympathy with Rome. Protestants of the United States will be foremost in stretching their hands across the Gulf to grasp the hand of spiritualism. Mm. We've got Hollywood setting her up. They will reach over the abyss and to clasp hands with the Roman power, and under the influence of this threefold union, that is through spiritualism, through Sunday sacredness, and through this Roman power, we will have this country, speaking of the United States, will follow in the steps of Rome and trampling on the rights of conscience. It's there.
1: Oh, wow.
0: It's going to happen. And praise God, we've received the truth. And folk, stick to the Bible. We need to have the Bible today more than ever.
1: Mm-hmm. And we need to believe it.
0: We need to believe it, and we need to put our faith and trust in the Bible.
1: Amen.
0: Otherwise, we will be part of those who will be deceived.
1: Mm-hmm.
0: But those who will not be deceived are those that are grounded in an "it is written."
1: Amen. That's how Jesus overcame.
0: Amen.
1: It's the only way we will too.
0: Amen.
1: Marion Blythe Pepper's bringing to us "Be Thou My Vision." After that, we just have some final thoughts to leave with you all before we wrap up today's program. So let's be blessed. "Be Thou My Vision" by Marion Pepper's.

0: Blythe Peppers, Be Thou My Vision, and that brings us to the end of our program today. But Pastor Danny, some final thoughts.
1: Some final thoughts. We had a really great quote shared with us Jane from Townsville, and she shared it from one of Ellen White's writings found in Signs of the Times. Was that correct?
0: It was Southern Watchman, 1904, June 28th.
1: Okay, so back in 1904, she read these words, but I want to, they're great words. I want to sort of pick up on very, very similar words to what Charissa and I read during the break from the Southern Watchman, but it's in the book The Great Controversy, which I'll read to you, which very much mirrors those words. So these are the words that basically Jane was sharing with us. And then the great deceiver, so that would be Satan, will persuade man that those who serve God are causing these evils. Okay, so the context is Satan is causing mayhem in the world, you know, through fires, tidal waves, earthquakes, hailstorms, floods, and so on and so forth. He's exercising his power as God allows, as God allows and permits up to a certain point. And then, so he's going to persuade men that those who serve God are causing these evils. The class that have provoked the displeasure of heaven will charge all their troubles upon those whose obedience to God's commandments is a perpetual reproof to transgressors. It will be declared that men are offending God by the violation of the Sunday Sabbath. So that's where everything is tending. That's where the final station is. That this sin I'm reading now, continuing, this sin has brought calamities which will not cease until Sunday observance shall be strictly enforced. And now, Charissa, we've got church and state in bed together in the United States like we've never had before. Mm-hmm. So it's all ready to go, isn't it?
0: Amen.
1: All ready to go. Let's keep going. And that those who present the claims of the fourth commandment, that would be the Sabbath, thus destroying reverence for Sunday, are troublers of the people. And notice these next words. Preventing their restoration to divine favor and temporal prosperity. So what's coming on the U.S., my friend, according to scripture and according to what we've just read, is a serious time of trouble. Mm. The United States will experience a very serious and significant time of trouble. What that's going to look like, we don't know. God does, whether it's political, economic, social, a combination, we don't know. But what will take place is this narrative of we need to bring God back into the nation because we want to make our nation great again. To remind us of what Donald Trump himself has said, we have to bring Christianity back into our lives and back into what will be again a great nation. Bringing back temporal prosperity. It's straight out of the language.
0: True.
1: We need to bring God back, and that the voices are going to grow so loud, and through spiritualism, through signs, miracles, and wonders, it's going to bring the whole of the United States and the whole of the world together.
0: Mm-hmm. Oh, wow.
1: So we're in exciting times.
0: So we are in exciting times, and in light of all of that, what would be the most important thing for our listeners to do right now?
1: I think what we've talked about is that we need to have a hold of the scriptures. We need to know the scriptures. We need to be in the scriptures. We need to spend time in the scriptures. So Christmas is coming up. We've got time off. Mm-hmm. Let's spend more time in God's word.
0: Amen. Amen. Know Jesus. Know him for yourself. That's powerful.
1: Absolutely.
0: Well, let's pray then, shall we, to close out.
1: Why don't you have a prayer for us?
0: Father in heaven, we're so thankful for your word. Without it, we would not know what's going on. But with it, we see that the signs are telling us Jesus is coming soon. I pray for everybody who's tuning in right now. Bless them, Lord, and encourage them to make that time to spend with you. Help us to keep looking to Jesus so that we'll be ready when Jesus comes. We pray this in Jesus' wonderful name. Amen.
1: Amen and amen.
0: Well, that was an exciting program.
1: It was. It was full on, wasn't it?
0: It was.
1: But we're seeing things happening before our very eyes that people, you know, only a few years ago would only dream of. And we're actually seeing it literally happening before our very eyes.
0: These are sensational times.
1: They are. And Jesus is coming soon. Hallelujah. And that's the bottom line. That's the bottom line.
0: Well, we want to encourage all of our listeners to join us again this time next week, as we will be back, and also to stay tuned to this channel because our friends in Adelaide are coming to you with a live broadcast as well, the Drive Time Show. But until next time, that's just want to reminding you that we need to remember that fear looks around, regret looks back, but faith always looks up. So keep looking up, and may God bless you.
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2: The Desire of Ages, chapter 24. Is not this the carpenter's son? Across the bright days of Christ's ministry in Galilee, one shadow lay. The people of Nazareth rejected him. Is not this the carpenter's son? They said. During his childhood and youth, Jesus had worshipped among his brethren in the synagogue of Nazareth. Since the opening of his ministry, he had been absent from them, but they had not been ignorant of what had befallen him. As he again appeared among them, their interest and expectation were excited to the highest pitch. Here were the familiar forms and faces of those whom he had known from infancy. Here were his mother, his brothers, and sisters. And all eyes were turned upon him as he entered the synagogue upon the Sabbath day and took his place among the worshippers. In the regular service for the day, the elder read from the prophets and exhorted the people still to hope for the coming one, who would bring in a glorious reign and banish all oppression. He sought to encourage his hearers by rehearsing the evidence that the Messiah's coming was near. He described the glory of his advent, keeping prominent the thought that he would appear at the head of armies to deliver Israel. When a rabbi was present at the synagogue, he was expected to deliver the sermon, and any Israelite might give the reading from the prophets. Upon this Sabbath, Jesus was requested to take part in the service. He stood up to read, and there was delivered unto him a roll of the prophet Isaiah. The scripture which he read was one that was understood as referring to the Messiah. The Spirit of the Lord is upon me, because he hath anointed me to preach the gospel to the poor. He hath sent me to heal the brokenhearted, to preach deliverance to the captives, and recovery of sight to the blind, to set at liberty them that are bruised, to preach the acceptable year of the Lord. And he closed the roll and gave it back to the attendant. And the eyes of all in the synagogue were fastened on him, and all bare witness and wondered at the words of grace which proceeded out of his mouth. Jesus stood before the people as a living expositor of the prophecies concerning himself. Explaining the words he had read, he spoke of the Messiah as a reliever of the oppressed, a liberator of captives, a healer of the afflicted, restoring sight to the blind, and revealing to the world the light of truth. His impressive manner and the wonderful import of his words thrilled the hearers with a power they had never felt before. The tide of divine influence broke down every barrier. Like Moses, they beheld the invisible. As their hearts were moved upon by the Holy Spirit, they responded with fervent amens and praises to the Lord. But when Jesus announced, "This day is this scripture fulfilled in your ears," they were suddenly recalled to think of themselves and of the claims of him who had been addressing them. They, Israelites, children of Abraham, had been represented as in bondage. They had been addressed as prisoners to be delivered from the power of evil, as in darkness and needing the light. Their pride was offended and their fears were roused. The words of Jesus indicated that his work for them was to be altogether different from what they had desired. Their deeds might be investigated too closely. Notwithstanding their exactness in outward ceremonies, they shrank from inspection by those clear, searching eyes. "Who is this Jesus?" they questioned. He who had claimed for himself the glory of the Messiah was the son of a carpenter and had worked at his trade with his father Joseph. They had seen him toiling up and down the hills. They were acquainted with his brothers and sisters and knew his life and labors. They had seen him develop from childhood to youth and from youth to manhood. Although his life had been spotless, they would not believe that he was the promised one. What a contrast between his teaching in regard to the new kingdom and that which they had heard from their elder. Jesus had said nothing of delivering them from the Romans. They had heard of his miracles and had hoped that his power would be exercised for their advantage. But they had seen no indication of such purpose. As they opened the door to doubt, their hearts became so much the harder for having been momentarily softened. Satan was determined that blind eyes should not that day be opened, nor souls bound in slavery be set at liberty. With intense energy, he worked to fasten them in unbelief. They made no account of the sign already given, when they had been stirred by the conviction that it was their Redeemer who had addressed them. But Jesus now gave them an evidence of his divinity by revealing their secret thoughts. He said unto them, "Doubtless ye will say unto me this parable, Physician, heal thyself. Whatsoever we have heard done at Capernaum, do also here in thine own country." And he said, "Verily I say unto you, no prophet is acceptable in his own country. But of a truth I say unto you, there were many widows in Israel in the days of Elijah, when the heaven was shut up 3 years and 6 months, when there came a great famine over the land, and unto none of them was Elijah sent, but only to Zarephath in the land of Sidon, unto a woman that was a widow. And there were many lepers in Israel in the time of Elisha the prophet, and none of them was cleansed, but only Naaman the Syrian." By this relation of events in the lives of the prophets, Jesus met the questionings of his hearers. The servants whom God had chosen for a special work were not allowed to labor for a hard-hearted and unbelieving people. But those who had hearts to feel and faith to believe were especially favored with evidences of his power through the prophets. In the days of Elijah, Israel had departed from God. They clung to their sins and rejected the warnings of the Spirit through the Lord's messengers. Thus they cut themselves off from the channel by which God's blessing could come to them. The Lord passed by the homes of Israel and found a refuge for his servant in a heathen land with a woman who did not belong to the chosen people. But this woman was favored because she had followed the light she had received, and her heart was open to the greater light that God sent her through his prophet. It was for the same reason that in Elisha's time the lepers of Israel were passed by, but Naaman, a heathen nobleman, had been faithful to his convictions of right and had felt his great need of help. He was in a condition to receive the gifts of God's grace. He was not only cleansed from his leprosy, but blessed with a knowledge of the true God. Our standing before God depends not upon the amount of light we have received, but upon the use we make of what we have. Thus, even the heathen who choose the right as far as they can distinguish it are in a more favorable condition than are those who have had great light and profess to serve God, but who disregard the light and by their daily life contradict their profession. The words of Jesus to his hearers in the synagogue struck at the root of their self-righteousness, pressing home upon them the bitter truth that they had departed from God and forfeited their claim to be his people. Every word cut like a knife as their real condition was set before them. They now scorned the faith with which Jesus had first inspired them. They would not admit that he who had sprung from poverty and lowliness was other than a common man. Their unbelief bred malice. Satan controlled them, and in wrath they cried out against the Savior. They had turned from him whose mission it was to heal and restore. Now they manifested the attributes of the destroyer. When Jesus referred to the blessings given to the Gentiles, the fierce national pride of his hearers was aroused, and his words were drowned in a tumult of voices. These people had prided themselves on keeping the law. But now that their prejudices were offended, they were ready to commit murder. The assembly broke up, and laying hands upon Jesus, they thrust him from the synagogue and out of the city. All seemed eager for his destruction. They hurried him to the brow of a precipice, intending to cast him down headlong. Shouts and maledictions filled the air. Some were casting stones at him, when suddenly he disappeared from among them. The heavenly messengers who had been by his side in the synagogue were with him in the midst of that maddened throng. They shut him in from his enemies and conducted him to a place of safety. So angels protected Lot and led him out safely from the midst of Sodom. So they protected Elisha in the little mountain city. When the encircling hills were filled with the horses and chariots of the king of Syria and the great host of his armed men, Elisha beheld the nearer hill slopes covered with the armies of God, horses and chariots of fire round about the servant of the Lord. So, in all ages, angels have been near to Christ's faithful followers. The vast confederacy of evil is arrayed against all who would overcome. But Christ would have us look to the things which are not seen, to the armies of heaven encamped about all who love God, to deliver them. From what dangers, seen and unseen, we have been preserved through the interposition of the angels, we shall never know until in the light of eternity we see the providences of God. Then we shall know that the whole family of heaven was interested in the family here below, and the messengers from the throne of God attended our steps from day to day. When Jesus in the synagogue read from the prophecy, he stopped short of the final specification concerning the Messiah's work. Having read the words, "to proclaim the acceptable year of the Lord," he omitted the phrase, "and the day of vengeance of our God." This was just as much truth as was the first of the prophecy, and by his silence, Jesus did not deny the truth. But this last expression was that upon which his hearers delighted to dwell, and which they were desirous of fulfilling. They denounced judgments against the heathen, not discerning that their own guilt was even greater than that of others. They themselves were in deepest need of the mercy they were so ready to deny to the heathen. That day in the synagogue, when Jesus stood among them, was their opportunity to accept the call of heaven. He who delighteth in mercy would fain have saved them from the ruin which their sins were inviting. Not without one more call to repentance could he give them up. Toward the close of his ministry in Galilee, he again visited the home of his childhood. Since his rejection there, the fame of his preaching and his miracles had filled the land. None now could deny that he possessed more than human power. The people of Nazareth knew that he went about doing good and healing all that were oppressed by Satan. About them were whole villages, where there was not a moan of sickness in any house, for he had passed through them and healed all their sick. The mercy revealed in every act of his life testified to his divine anointing. Again, as they listened to his words, the Nazarenes were moved by the divine spirit. But even now, they would not admit that this man, who had been brought up among them, was other or greater than themselves. Still there rankled the bitter memory that while he had claimed for himself to be the promised one, he had really denied them a place with Israel, for he had shown them to be less worthy of God's favor than a heathen man and woman. Hence, though they questioned, "Whence hath this man this wisdom and these mighty works?" they would not receive him as the Christ of God. Because of their unbelief, the Savior could not work many miracles among them. Only a few hearts were open to his blessing, and reluctantly he departed, never to return. Unbelief, having once been cherished, continued to control the men of Nazareth. So it controlled the Sanhedrin and the nation, with priests and people. The first rejection of the demonstration of the Holy Spirit's power was the beginning of the end. In order to prove that their first resistance was right, they continued ever after to cavil at the words of Christ. Their rejection of the Spirit culminated in the cross of Calvary, in the destruction of their city, in the scattering of the nation to the winds of heaven. Oh, how Christ longed to open to Israel the precious treasures of the truth. But such was their spiritual blindness that it was impossible to reveal to them the truths relating to his kingdom. They clung to their creed and their useless ceremonies when the truth of heaven awaited their acceptance. They spent their money for chaff and husks when the bread of life was within their reach. Why did they not go to the Word of God and search diligently to know whether they were in error? The Old Testament scriptures stated plainly every detail of Christ's ministry, and again he quoted from the prophets and declared, "This day is this scripture fulfilled in your ears." If they had honestly searched the scriptures, bringing their theories to the test of God's word, Jesus need not have wept over their impenitence. He need not have declared, "Behold, your house is left unto you desolate." They might have been acquainted with the evidence of his messiahship, and the calamity that laid their proud city in ruins might have been averted. But the minds of the Jews had become narrowed by their unreasoning bigotry. The lessons of Christ revealed their deficiencies of character and demanded repentance. If they accepted his teachings, their practices must be changed and their cherished hopes relinquished. In order to be honored by heaven, they must sacrifice the honor of men. If they obeyed the words of this new rabbi, they must go contrary to the opinions of the great thinkers and teachers of the time. Truth was unpopular in Christ's day. It is unpopular in our day. It has been unpopular ever since Satan first gave man a disrelish for it by presenting fables that lead to self-exaltation. Do we not today meet theories and doctrines that have no foundation in the Word of God? Men cling as tenaciously to them as did the Jews to their traditions. The Jewish leaders were filled with spiritual pride. The desire for the glorification of self manifested itself even in the service of the sanctuary. They loved the highest seats in the synagogue. They loved greetings in the marketplaces and were gratified with the sound of their titles on the lips of men. As real piety declined, they became more jealous for their traditions and ceremonies. Because their understanding was darkened by selfish prejudice, they could not harmonize the power of Christ's convicting words with the humility of his life. They did not appreciate the fact that real greatness can dispense with outward show. This man's poverty

0: wholly inconsistent with his claims to be the Messiah. If he was what he claimed to be, why was he so unpretending? If he was satisfied to be without the force of arms, what would become of their nation? How could the power and glory so long anticipated bring the nations as subjects to the city of the Jews? Had not the priests taught that Israel was to bear rule over all the earth? And could it be possible that the great religious teachers were in error? But it was not simply the absence of outward glory in his life that led the Jews to reject Jesus. He was the embodiment of purity, and they were impure. He dwelt among men an example of spotless integrity. His blameless life flashed light upon their hearts. His sincerity revealed their insincerity. It made manifest the hollowness of their pretentious piety and discovered iniquity to them in its odious character. Such a light was unwelcome. If Christ had called attention to the Pharisees and had extolled their learning and piety, they would have hailed him with joy. But when he spoke of the kingdom of heaven as a dispensation of mercy for all mankind, he was presenting a phase of religion they would not tolerate. Their own example and teaching had never been such as to make the service of God seem desirable. When they saw Jesus giving attention to the very ones they hated and repulsed, it stirred up the worst passions of their proud hearts. Notwithstanding their boast that under the Lion of the tribe of Judah, Israel should be exalted to preeminence over all nations, they could have borne the disappointment of their ambitious hopes better than they could bear Christ's reproof of their sins and the reproach they felt even from the presence of his purity.
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Some wit has cracked that there are just two kinds of people in the world. Those you would go walking with, and those with whom you never would. Simple as it seems, it helps us choose companions for the journey. There are so many angry souls, exuding ego, spitting spite, who make an office hallway walk a journey of deep angst and fear. They have no patience for us fools. They scorn forgiving others' sins. They call for justice, not for love. And yes, they always walk alone. But there are others, touched by grace, who breathe the cleaner air of peace. With them, we'd walk around the world, or at least 5 times around the block. They listen better than they speak. They're quick to heal, slow to challenge, offering the safety broken, wounded people crave. And no, they never walk alone. Grace teaches us with whom to walk, remembering that we were once alone, undone, and far from God. But now, you are no longer strangers and aliens, but you are citizens with the saints and also members of the household of God. We were meant to walk with others. Choose the ones who bring you joy. And stay in grace.

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2: 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It's time to share another inspirational prayer. This is Lynn from Caboolture Seventh-day Adventist Church, Queensland. The Apostle Paul wrote a wonderful letter to the early Christians at the church in Ephesus. It is full of praise to Jesus Christ for his sacrifice, which gives us the opportunity to become children of God. It is also full of praise to God the Father, who blesses us with every spiritual blessing. Paul teaches these new children of God, who have been saved by the blood of Jesus Christ, how to live in love and unity, thereby building up the church and bringing honor to God. The book of Ephesians has a number of inspirational prayers, and I would like us to focus on the very last two verses of the book. Paul writes, "Peace be with you, dear brothers and sisters, and may God the Father and the Lord Jesus Christ give you love with faithfulness. May God's grace be eternally upon all who love our Lord Jesus Christ." Ephesians 6, verses 23 and 24. Do you wish you could be more loving towards others? Do you wish that you could have a stronger faith in God? Did you notice that this verse identifies the source of love and faithfulness? We can't create these virtues ourselves, no matter how hard we try. The verse says that God the Father and the Lord Jesus Christ will give us love and faith. Let's ask God for these spiritual blessings right now. Dear Father God, this verse promises that you will give us love and faith. Our broken world certainly needs more love and faithfulness. Please, Father, help us to live lives of love and faith. Please help us to keep looking to Jesus, the source of love and faithfulness. Please help us to use these gifts to minister to broken people. We ask for these blessings in the name of Jesus Christ. Amen. 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
6: We may not know who wrote the book of Hebrews, but we do know that Hebrews is all about one person, Jesus, and how much greater Jesus is than any other person, pursuit, object, or hope we might have. 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
7: Hebrews 4. Let us fear, therefore, lest perhaps any one of you should seem to have come short of a promise of entering into his rest. For indeed we have had good news preached to us, even as they also did, but the word they heard didn't profit them, because it wasn't mixed with faith by those who heard. For we who have believed do enter into that rest, even as he has said,
8: As I swore in my wrath, they will not enter into my rest.
7: Although the works were finished from the foundation of the world. For he has said this somewhere about the seventh day.
8: God rested on the seventh day from all his works.
7: And in this place again.
8: They will not enter into my rest.
7: Seeing, therefore, it remains that some should enter therein, and they to whom the good news was before preached fail to enter in because of disobedience, he again defines a certain day, today, saying through David so long a time afterward, just as has been said,
8: Today, if you will hear his voice, don't harden your hearts.
7: For if Joshua had given them rest, he would not have spoken afterward of another day. There remains, therefore, a Sabbath rest for the people of God. For he who has entered into his rest has himself also rested from his works, as God did from his. Let us therefore give diligence to enter into that rest, lest anyone fall after the same example of disobedience. For the word of God is living and active, and sharper than any two-edged sword, piercing even to the dividing of soul and spirit, of both joints and marrow, and is able to discern the thoughts and intentions of the heart. There is no creature that is hidden from his sight, but all things are naked and laid open before the eyes of him to whom we must give an account. Having then a great high priest who has passed through the heavens, Jesus, the Son of God, let us hold tightly to our confession. For we don't have a high priest who can't be touched with the feeling of our infirmities, but one who has been in all points tempted like we are, yet without sin. Let us therefore draw near with boldness to the throne of grace, that we may receive mercy and may find grace for help in time of need.
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1: Hi everyone, thanks for joining us for Finding Truth with Pastor Jeff. Pastor Jeff, the other day I was in the park discussing some things about life with a particular person, and he asked a really interesting question, which was, does it really matter what day I worship God on?
2: Yeah, that's a good question. The Bible sort of settles that question. After all, we ought to go to what God says, not what we've been taught necessarily or what we think. And the Bible says in Revelation chapter 1 and verse 10 that the Lord has a day. Now, it doesn't say in that verse which day it is, but other verses tell us. For example, back in Matthew chapter 12, it says that Jesus claimed to be Lord of the Sabbath. So if he's Lord of the Sabbath, that makes it fairly clear that's the Lord's day. And then in the Ten Commandments, the fourth commandment says, the seventh day is the Sabbath of the Lord. So it would appear to me that if we're going to follow the Bible, that the seventh day is the Sabbath of the Lord our God. You see, back in the beginning, if we go back to the book of Genesis, the Bible makes it very clear, because it says there that after God had created the earth in the 6 days, then it says, he said, on the host of them, the whole creation was finished. And on the seventh day, the Bible says, God ended his work which he had done, and he rested on the seventh day from all his work which he had done. And it's interesting, that word rest simply means Sabbath. That's where we get the word Sabbath from. Right, it so means rest.
1: It means to rest.
2: To rest. Right. And so the first Sabbath keeper actually was God.
1: That's true, I never thought.
2: And he rested on the seventh day. And then the Bible goes on to say, not only did he rest on that day, but then he blessed it.
1: Right.
2: In other words, he added his special blessing to the Sabbath.
1: So if we want to be blessed, we should worship on that day.
2: We always pray that God will bless us. Well, the Sabbath has been blessed by God. And then after that, the Bible goes on to say that God then sanctified the day. Now, the word sanctification or sanctify means to make holy. And that's why the commandment says, remember the Sabbath day to keep it holy. We don't make it holy, but we are asked to keep it holy because God sanctified that day. He made it holy in the beginning. So it seems to me if we want to follow what God says and what the Bible says, then we would want to keep the seventh day Sabbath. And all through the Bible, doesn't matter Old or New Testament, the Bible only ever knows the Sabbath of the Lord Jesus Christ, which is the seventh day of the week.
1: Thank you. That really is explaining everything for us. Thank you so much for joining us for Finding Truth with Pastor Jeff.
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4: 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With Instagram feeds full of green smoothies and nourish bowls bursting with veggie goodness, you might think we're all doing better when it comes to eating our veggies. Unfortunately, that's not the case, with many of us not getting enough vegetables in our diets. A recent study found that men, 20-somethings, people who were unemployed, and people who were overweight were most in need of increasing their vegetable intake. Young men in particular could do with doubling the amount of vegetables that they eat. Veggies provide a range of health benefits, with most being low in kilojoules and rich in fiber and nutrients. As part of an overall healthy diet, veggies may also lower the risk of heart disease and other chronic diseases. So how can you reach your daily veg goals? And just what does a serve of veggies really look like? A serve of veggies is 70

0: 5 grams. What that will look like on your plate will depend on the type of veggies and whether they're raw or cooked. For raw, leafy vegetables, 75 grams is 1 cup. 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For potatoes, 1/2 medium-sized spud is a serve. The same measure applies for other starchy veggies like sweet potato. 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And yes, avocados are technically a fruit, but they can also count as a serve of veggies. When it comes to cooked beans, peas and lentils, 1/2 cup makes a serve. 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
3: For much of his life, Paul believed that attaining spiritual perfection was the key to happiness. Hello, I'm Casey Wolverton. Listen to him talk about it in Philippians 3, 7 and 8. I once thought all these things were so very important, but now I consider them worthless because of what Christ has done. Paul's referring to his pursuit of religious perfection, but that fruitless path could equally be applied to a pursuit of wealth, fame, or power. He's come to the conclusion that true happiness can't be found in one's possessions, popularity, power, or even one's ability at keeping all the religious rules. Verse 8 says, "Yes, everything else is worthless when compared with the priceless gain of knowing Christ Jesus my Lord. I have discarded everything else, counting it all as garbage so that I may have Christ." You see, for Paul, the experience of knowing Jesus Christ became the number one priority. It's where he found purpose and passion, joy and peace. True happiness could be found nowhere else. Here's a question Paul would ask. Where are you looking for those things?
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6: We love talking to the experts at the SAN. They've been doing a lot of really great work. And tonight we're joined by gynecologist Dr. Bevan Brown. Now, he's been involved. He's one of the doctors behind a study, as I said, a gynecologist. And they've been looking at the female condition adenomyosis. And he's on the line. Did I get it right, doctor?
7: You did very well.
6: Thank you. What is it?
7: Well, adenomyosis is a condition where endometrial gland tissue forms within the muscle wall of the uterus. It's quite benign. It's non-cancerous. A lot of people have heard about endometriosis. This is very much like that. It might be considered its sort of first cousin.
6: So what is the difference?
7: Well, the difference is endometriosis is outside the uterus. Adenomyosis is inside the uterus. Both of them cause significant pain with periods, but adenomyosis in particular causes very heavy menstrual bleeding as well.
6: And significant pain. I mean, we all know the women in our lives have to deal with this. Blokes don't have to deal with it, and it's something that comes around every month, and it's very difficult for some women, isn't it?
7: Very much so. The pain itself can be so significant that women resort to heavy-duty pain relievers and are unable to leave home, go to work. And when you couple that with heavy bleeding, with iron deficiency and anemia that comes with it, with the passage of clots, flooding at night, not able to get a decent sleep, it can be really debilitating.
6: We know that at the SAN, what you attempt to do is to advance treatment of conditions like this so that the treatment improves. What sort of work have you been doing and what have you found?
7: Well, basically, adenomyosis is one of those conditions where there's been a big gap in the options available for women. So on the one hand, we've got medical treatments, things like hormonal management using a contraceptive pill or the Mirena contraceptive device. And then at the other end of the spectrum, we've got major surgery like the hysterectomy. And to be honest, there are many women for whom those medical treatments might not be effective, but they're certainly not looking at a hysterectomy as something that they want to look at, take on at this stage in their lives. So the uterine artery embolization, which is what we've been working with, provides a very, very useful choice for these women.
6: And what exactly is that?
7: Well, this is a radiology procedure, an advanced radiological procedure, where a small puncture is made in a woman's groin and a catheter is fed round into the vessels supplying the uterus, and little micro beads of plastic are fed in, and they block the blood supply to the little adenomyotic deposits, and they're spectacularly effective.
6: How do you come up with an idea like that? I mean, you're working as a group, clearly, and I know you've done some clinical trials, and you've tried, I presume you've tried a whole bunch of things, but who first says, I don't want to name, I mean, how does that process work, that someone goes, why don't we try it that way?
7: Oh, look, in medicine, there are a lot of treatments that have started with someone having a crazy idea. In this particular instance, it didn't come from a crazy idea. Embolization of the uterus is something that's got quite a long pedigree in this country. It's actually had a Medicare rebate for more than 12 years. And we started out in our unit embolizing ladies with fibroids, which are benign muscle growths in the uterine wall. The effect of that is impressive again, and I think you've spoken with my colleague Dr. Liang about that on a previous program.
6: I have, yep.
7: What we found is that in many of these women, they had coexistent adenomyosis. This was shown up on their MRI studies, and the features of their adenomyosis with the pain and heavy bleeding were also treated extremely well by embolization. No scientist works in isolation these days, so we all get involved with international correspondence and conferences, and the topic kept coming up about the efficacy of embolization for just pure adenomyosis, and we thought it was a very worthwhile exercise, and then pulled out our numbers for the ladies that we'd been treating and started also actively treating women with isolated adenomyosis.
6: So you went through, I think you had 117 women on a full trial. How successful? I think you got around 90%, is that right?
7: Yeah, that's correct. So we basically looked at scores like quality of life and symptom scores, and we found that we got around 89% of women were either happy or very happy with their outcome. In fact, if we added to the women who had just that good outcome from the embolization, if we added in the women that were then able to get a good result from things like Mirena or hormonal treatments, our success rate rose to around 95%.
6: So when you have somebody come back to you, Dr. Brown, and they've lived with the discomfort for their entire adult life and it's suddenly better, significantly better, there must be a look of absolute joy on this person's face, and they must give you a hug and say, thank God for you.
7: It's a very, very rewarding experience. And you find out very, very quickly. These ladies respond within 1 to 2 cycles. And they come back sitting there saying, I can enjoy my family, I can enjoy my job, you know, my sleep is better, my sex life is better. There's a whole bunch of things that sort of flow on from what is a relatively straightforward and certainly very easily tolerated treatment.
6: That must be the really enjoyable part of your job.
7: This is a great job. I think we all go into obstetrics and gynecology for our own different reasons, but the rewards are huge.
6: Well, well done to the team at the SAN. Well done to you. Thank you very much for talking to us tonight. We'll talk again.
7: Thank you very much, Steve.
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here. As we begin our presentation, whenever I open the Word of God, I always say a short prayer. Let us bow our heads together. Father, we pray for your blessing to rest upon us as we read and share at this time. We ask in Jesus' name, amen. At the end of the Babylonian Empire in its last years, the Prime Minister or the Grand Vizier of that empire, a man by the name of Belteshazzar, who we know in the Bible as Daniel, had a vision. We find that vision in the book of Daniel in the Bible in chapter 8. And the Bible starts, the vision starts in verse 3 where it says, I lifted up my eyes and I saw, and behold, there stood before the river a ram which had two horns. The two horns were high, one was higher than the other, and the higher one came up last. And we might ask ourselves the question, what kind of a strange vision is Daniel having in this particular circumstance right here? A ram with two horns that poke up into the sky and grow as he watches them. We need to understand some things about Bible prophecy, and particularly end time prophecy, or what we might refer to as apocalyptic prophecy. End time prophecy is typically written using symbols, and if you want to decode those symbols, all you need to do is to find out what the Bible says that those symbols symbolize. And so here we have the symbol of an animal, in this case a ram, and we ask ourselves the question, what does an animal symbolize in the Bible? And of course, you simply turn back to chapter 7 and verse 17, the previous prophecy speaking about another four animals. It says, these great beasts which are four kingdoms which shall arise out of the earth. And so here we have a definition. The Bible plainly tells us that an animal in prophecy is a symbol of a kingdom or of a nation. We don't need to guess about it. The Bible defines itself. And so as this vision begins, we know that we have here the vision or the symbol of a great nation that is coming to power. It continues on in verse 4. It says, I saw the ram pushing westward and northward and southward so that no beast might stand before him. Neither was there any that could deliver out of his hand. He did according to his will and he became great. Now we have this symbol. We need to find out which nation is symbolized by this ram. And once again, the great thing about this prophecy is we don't have to guess. The Bible tells us exactly who it is. If we go over to verse 20, what we find is that Daniel chapter 8 is divided into two parts. The first half of the chapter deals with the vision that Daniel sees. And in the second half of the chapter, the angel Gabriel comes to Daniel to explain to him the vision that he is seeing. Of course, that explanation then, of course, continues on into chapter 9. And so we're going to move between the explanation and the prophecy as we work our way through this particular chapter right here. In verse 20, we have the explanation. The angel Gabriel comes along and says, "The king, the ram which you saw having two horns are the kings of Media and Persia." And it's a great symbol of a coalition nation that, or a coalition empire such as you had with the Medes and the Persians. The ram has two horns. One is higher. One of these nations is going to dominate, but it is going to rise to power and overtake the one that is initially

Daniel merely repeat themselves four times throughout the book. The four prophecies of the book of Daniel, we'll look at it in a little bit more detail later on. But here we are introduced to the Greek Empire. But the Bible is not finished. It gives some more detail. The Bible says in verse 8, therefore the male goat grew very great, and when he was strong, the great horn was broken. This is interestingly because typically we find that nations, they grow weak over time until they reach a point where they collapse. But the Bible says, no, with this particular nation right here, it will be broken at the height of its power. It's exactly what happened to the Greek Empire. Alexander ruled the world. He was 33 years old. He drank himself to death. He died. His generals came to him while he was on his deathbed and asked him who the empire would go to. And being a true Greek and believing in the concept of evolution and believing in the principle of survival of the fittest that some people think Darwin came up with, but he actually copied it from the Greeks. He said, the kingdom will go to the strongest. He who is worthy will rule the kingdom. And so his generals fought over it until they divided the kingdom up, the empire up, between four of his generals under Cassander, Lysimachus, Ptolemy, and Seleucus. Evolutionary process didn't really work the right way as Alexander wanted it to. But the Bible continues on. Therefore, in verse 8, the male goat grew very great, and when he was strong, the great horn was broken, and for it came up four notable ones toward the four winds of heaven, the four points of the compass. If we go over to verse 21 here, the Bible says, you know, the rough goat is the king of Greece. Verse 22, the Bible says, now that first horn being broken, whereas four stood up for it, four kingdoms shall stand up out of the nation, but not in his power. And this is exactly what we find taking place in relationship to the history of Greece. The Bible foretelling the future is exactly as it would happen. And I want you to notice how the Bible describes the Greek Empire. I want you to note this carefully. The Bible says that the ram became great. Isn't that so? Yeah? We come down, what does the Bible say about the Greek Empire in verse 8? It says, therefore, the male goat grew very great. Now, very great is greater than great, isn't it? Yeah, that's obvious. So very great is greater than great. Then we know that the Greek Empire was greater than the Persian Empire. And of course, history bears that out. But then the Bible goes on and it says, out of one of them in verse 9 came forth a little horn which grew exceedingly great. Very great is greater than great. Exceeding great is greater than very great. Isn't that so? And so when we look for an identifying mark of the little horn and who this particular nation is, we must ask ourselves the question, what nation came next that ruled the world that could be described as being exceedingly great and was greater than the Greek Empire? And there is only one answer to that question, and that is the Roman Empire, which was three times bigger and lasted three times longer than the Greek Empire. It can be no other nation. It refers to the rise of Imperial Rome right here that moves on down through history in a number of different phases. What is fascinating about this prophecy here, particularly as you read on down through the verses, we don't have time to go through all of them this morning, but I understand that there's going to be a follow-up seminar where you can have the opportunity to dig more deeply into this and go through all of these verses right here. But the Bible goes on and even references Jesus Christ and his crucifixion under the Roman Empire, the period of the Roman Empire. You know, when we read these prophecies right here and we find them so accurately predicting the future, it creates a problem for the skeptics and the atheists that exist in our world today. How do you explain that this is able to happen? If you do not believe in the existence of the supernatural, then how can the future be predicted like this? And of course, you have some of the skeptics and the atheists who have endeavored to say, well, you know what? We think
that the book of Daniel

0: was written during the late Greek era, and he was actually recording history, and it wasn't Daniel who was writing, it was somebody else writing under the name of Daniel, and he was recording history rather than predicting the future. Of course, there is not a shred of evidence either within the book of Daniel or without the book of Daniel to substantiate such an assertion. In fact, the only reason that skeptics claim that the book of Daniel was written in the late Greek era is because they deny the existence of the supernatural. Of course, the Bible, the book of Daniel, proclaims the existence of the supernatural. It proclaims itself as a book that is supernaturally written. And so they say, well, it can't be supernaturally written because it must have been written after the events. Let's look at some of, very quickly, some of the pointers that we have right here in relationship to the history of it. Oh, but very quickly before we do need to note, I mentioned this earlier, that the Babylonian Empire, the Babylonian Empire, which we begin with right here, is part of the prophecy of Daniel, which works on the principle of repeat and enlarge. We talked about Daniel 2 already, Babylon, Medo, Persia, Greece, Rome. Then we come to Daniel chapter 7. We're going to talk about that this afternoon. And then we come to Daniel chapter 8. Babylon is missed out because it is finished. And you simply start in with Medo, Persia, Greece, Rome. It's the same sequence. You go to Daniel chapter 10 through 12. You have the same sequence right there. Babylon, Medo, Persia, Greece, Rome is the sequence that is given. But what about these skeptics? What do they say? Well, sometimes they'll come to this particular individual here, Ben Sirach, who wrote about the Bible, wrote commentaries about the Bible. And they say, well, you know, this guy was writing in 200 BC and he never mentioned Daniel. So therefore, he didn't know about Daniel. Well, he also didn't mention Mordecai, Job, any of the judges, or anyone who lived outside of the nation of Israel. Of course, Daniel lived in Babylon. And of course, we know that these were all well-known characters over here. Then you have some people come along and say, well, you know, the book of Daniel says that, you know, these events took place in the third year of Jehoiakim, and Jeremiah says it was in the fourth year of Jehoiakim. They're contradicting each other. There is a problem here. No, there is no problem here. In Palestine, they use the calendar year, and in Babylon, they use the accession year of the king, which gives you those two different dates. They were using two different calendars. Then they say, well, the Chaldeans, you know, Daniel speaks of the Chaldeans, as being, you know, a race in 600 BC. And by 200 BC, we knew that they were a class. Well, actually, Daniel describes them as both a race and a class, which is exactly what they were. They were a race of people, and they became the ruling class when Nebuchadnezzar, a Chaldean, became the empire of the Babylonian Empire. And so this one actually confirms that what Daniel was saying, he actually knew exactly what he was talking about. Then they came along and they said this one for a long time. They said, well, you know, Daniel says that Belshazzar was the last king of Babylon, and we have no record in history of anyone by the name of Belshazzar. Well, they only said that until the science of archaeology was invented. As soon as they started to excavate, they found that Belshazzar was mentioned all over the place. So many different references to Belshazzar as being the last king of Babylon, co-reigning with his father, Nabonidus. They say he did not exist. He wasn't a king. He was not a son. Well, he did exist. He was a king. He was a son. We have those records literally dug up out of the ground. Then they say, well, what about Darius? We don't know who this Darius is. Well, there's a whole bunch of different possibilities for who this Darius could have been. He could have been the uncle of Cyrus. Could be another name for Cyrus. Or it could have been this particular individual here. In fact, we look at Cyrus and Darius. It's not so different to Paul and Saul. You know, Paul is simply the Greek way of writing Saul. And so those are your primary objections. They deny the supernatural element of the book because it can only be supernatural. Try and wrap your head around that one. What do we know about the book of Daniel? Daniel was known to his contemporaries. Ezekiel was a contemporary of Daniel. He was writing at the same time as Daniel. And in chapter 14 and verse 14, he said, though these three men, Noah, Daniel, and Job, were in it, they should not deliver their own souls by their righteousness, says the Lord. He was known in Ezekiel's time, and he was known in Ezekiel's time, and of course this is during the Babylonian captivity, as being one of the wisest men of history in the same classification as Job and Noah. You have descriptions of the Roman Empire are accurate, and they extend past the late Greek period. So by claiming a late Greek authorship for the book of Daniel, it doesn't solve your problems, because the book of Daniel, the prophecies extend 2,500 years further into the future. So what are you going to do about those prophecies? It only solves the problem of your very early prophecies. Daniel's friends, Shadrach, Meshach, and Abednego, are named in Babylonian records. Their names carved on a prism, actually. And we have discovered those, and they are named as rulers in Babylon. The golden image story has strong confirmation in contemporary Babylonian and Greek histories. Nebuchadnezzar's insanity has strong confirmation. Numerous historical records allude to Nebuchadnezzar's insanity. The actions of Alexander the Great confirm the book of Daniel. You need to understand that Alexander the Great was the kind of person who would destroy any city that was allied to Persia. Why did he not destroy Jerusalem? Why was it that when he went down to Egypt and conquered Egypt and established Alexandria there as a college city, he made provision for the Jews to send their young men down there to be educated? Why was he favorable to the Jews? You know, there's a thing called the law of cause and effect. His favor to the Jews is an effect. There must be a cause somewhere. This was very, very different. Josephus tells the story of how Alexander, on his approach to Jerusalem, was met by the high priest with a prophecy, a copy of the prophecy of Daniel, who showed it to Alexander. And Alexander recognized himself within the prophecy and thereby spared the city of Jerusalem, worshipped Jehovah in its temple, and then honored the Jewish nation even though they refused to break their alliance with Persia. Jesus believed in Daniel and his prophecies. Matthew chapter 24 and verse 14. If you are going to get rid of the book of Daniel, if you're going to say that Daniel did not write the book of Daniel, he did not write it during that era, then you have to claim that Jesus was a liar and an imposter, because Jesus says, when you therefore shall see the abomination of desolation spoken of by Daniel the prophet standing in the holy place, whoever reads, let him understand. The four kingdoms do not match the model of history. If you were predicting history into the future and you had four kingdoms, you would simply continue on with one empire after another, after another, after another. But the book of Daniel does not continue on. The book of Daniel says no, after the fourth empire, it will collapse. It will disintegrate initially into 10 separate nations. That's specified in Daniel chapter 7, which is exactly what happened. And then, of course, the Bible says they would never, ever be united together ever again. The prophecy of Daniel 9, which we're going to study this afternoon or later on today, has been historically verified as an exact fulfillment. And then finally, the many details of the prophecy of the Antichrist are historically verifiable, which we will be talking about this afternoon. In my last moments here, you are wondering, why is it that the book of Daniel, Daniel chapter 8, why did I call this one rebuilding Israel's temple? The answer is very simple. The prophecy of Daniel 8 is not about ancient history. That is not what the prophecy is about. The prophecy is all about just one thing. The entire prophecy is all about God's temple. And you can find that when you come down to verse 13, where it says, I heard one saint speaking to another saint, said to that saint which spoke, how long shall be the vision? In other words, how long is this all going to be? Concerning the daily sacrifice, the transgression of desolation, to give both the sanctuary and the host to be trodden underfoot. How long is the vision? The Bible goes on in verse 14, he said unto me, under 2,300 days, then shall the sanctuary be cleansed. This is what the prophecy is all about. Under 2,300 days, then shall the sanctuary be cleansed. And friends, when we look at this particular prophecy, that when the Bible talks about the sanctuary, that's simply another word for the temple. And there have been a number of them. Moses built one. Solomon built one. Zerubbabel built one. Herod built one. And there is the great original in heaven where Jesus is working for every single one of us every single day. Isn't that good news? Praise God. Glad somebody's excited today. Jesus works there on our behalf every day. And this is what this prophecy is all about. You see, the Bible says in verse 17, he came, this is Gabriel, came near where I was standing and I was afraid and fell on my face. But he said, understand, O son of man, for at the time of the end will be the vision. This prophecy is an end time prophecy. It is all about God's temple. It is all about the end of time. It is all about Jesus' ministry on our behalf. The historical section of the prophecy is there to give a credible foundation to what is predicted in this particular prophecy. One more clue. I'm out of time. In the Bible, a day symbolizes a year. Come and ask me about it later. 2,300 days, therefore, equals what? 2,300 years. Now, you can cut that number any which way you like. But if you go from Daniel's era and you go 2,300 years into the future, you are not going to end in ancient history. You are not going to land in medieval history. You're going straight over the top of medieval history. And you're going to land in modern history. That means this is a prophecy that we need to know something about. We need to understand what this is all about. Unfortunately, I don't have time to go through all the details. Gary only gave me 20 minutes, so blame him. But if you want the rest of the details, you need to sign up to the follow-up seminar that is coming up later, or come and bombard us with questions. We'll answer as many as we can. Thank you, and may God bless you.
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4: This is It Is Written. I'm John Bradshaw. Thanks for joining me. In the early 1800s, an Englishwoman named Mary Shelley had a contest with her future husband and another man to see who could write the best horror story. A few years before, she'd traveled in Germany near Frankenstein Castle, which is near the city of Darmstadt. Seems that Mary was influenced by stories about Frankenstein Castle. And so she wrote the story of Frankenstein. In Mary Shelley's novel, a scientist working in a laboratory creates an 8-foot-tall being that ends up being described as a monster. It's a story ultimately about science gone wrong. A scientist or an alchemist attempts to create something and things don't work out as intended as he works with the technology of his day. The story was a cautionary tale. Technology can come with unintended consequences. And it seems that today, society seems to have created another Frankenstein's monster. Technology has given the world some wonderful things. The Industrial Revolution, that was technology. Today, modern medicines do a great amount of good. Modern transport, it's incredible. Now, you could argue that there's a downside to some of these things. There's also a gigantic upside. Modern technology has given us computers. Today, we're able to access information anywhere in the world, from virtually anywhere in the world, anytime we like. That's good, right? You can watch whatever you want to watch, whenever you want to watch it, from the privacy of your own private space. That's good too, right? Today, you can type messages in moments, send them to anyone, anywhere. You can post photos to photo sharing websites, broadcast video of whatever you're doing, wherever you're doing it, to the whole world, if you want, whenever you'd like to do so. You no longer need to be a newspaper publisher to share your point of view with everybody on the entire planet. That's good, right? Well, we know it isn't always good. And we're coming to understand more and more that in many cases, it's actually positively harmful. When an Englishman named Tim Berners-Lee invented the World Wide Web early in the 1990s in Geneva, Switzerland, it's doubtful that anyone anywhere realized what it would become only a few short years later. And it's probably fair to say that most people who use the internet and modern technology today don't realize what it really has become. There's no question modern technology provides great opportunities. It's how you're able to watch this. And I'm glad you're able to. Technology is used to promote good values and to share positive messages and to proclaim the gospel. That's good. But it seems that when it comes to modern technology, every silver lining has a dark cloud. Today's generation is the first generation in history to be connected to a constant stream of electronic information and entertainment. And while that might seem like a silver lining in many ways, that constant stream of temptation, the constant access to sin, is a very dark cloud. Today's young people have to grow up in a world where being liked means something slightly different to what it meant a generation ago. And the pressures that come along with that are impacting the lives of young people and the lives of not so young people in a very, very real way. Society is now wired, or more to the point, it's wireless. Whereas television decades ago brought the world into the living room, smartphones bring the world into your pocket. And it's a different kind of world, a world where there are virtually no controls. And what's the constant connection with the internet doing to us as individuals? How's it challenging people of faith who claim to be disciples of Jesus Christ? And what's it doing to society? Websites today offer you anything you want, and a lot of things that you really don't want. It's no secret that there's some dark content on the internet. Unfortunately, it's eminently accessible, even to children. I spoke with one young lady who shared with me just how easy it can be for children to access the sort of content that parents don't want their children seeing.
5: I took my family to church, myself, my husband, my 12-year-old son, and my 7-year-old daughter. And I took my daughter to go to the bathroom, and I left my son in the back row. My husband was volunteering in the audiovisual department, which is a back room that has a glassed-in window, but he was not directly with my son at the time. And when I came back a few minutes later after taking my daughter to the bathroom, I found my husband with a tablet and a 10-year-old boy, and he was very upset. So I asked him what happened, and he said that the 10-year-old boy had just shown my son pornography on his tablet at church.
4: In church.
5: Yes, in church. And I was so upset. I was shaking. It took me a minute to really, for it to sink in. It was definitely a very negative experience, a very saddening experience. Your child loses some of their innocence at that point, and it was a hard thing to go through.
4: So how'd this happen?
5: The 10-year-old boy had the tablet, and he came over and sat by my son and his friend and said, "Here, I want to show you something." And he pulled up the pornography on his tablet and showed it to the boys. And to their credit, both boys said, "No, we don't want to look at this." But the 10-year-old then shoved it in their faces and said, "No, I want you to see this." My husband, who was in the AV, heard the commotion and looked through the window and saw that something was happening, saw the boys trying to push the tablet away. And so when he came out and saw what was on the tablet, he got very upset and took it immediately. And that's the point where I came in. And I took the boy aside and said, "You're 10, you know, you're 10 years old. How did you even get pornography? Like, what happened?" And that's when he told me that he had an Instagram account and a pornography company had created a profile page with a picture of a beautiful, scantily clad woman who then went and searched for this young boy's profile, or well, they were searching for kids, and found him and was posting little comments under his pictures. And so as a curious kid, he clicked on it to see what it was, and it took him directly to pornography, unfortunately.
4: I think that's something many parents don't realize, is that there are predators, individuals or sites or companies or whatever they might do, that are coming after your kid. They don't care who the kid is, just as long as they can get access and then groom the child. It's very intentional what's going on, right?
5: Yes, correct. I know an 11-year-old girl who had an adult child predator pretend to be another 11-year-old boy and start chatting with her. Mm. And over time said that he wanted to be her boyfriend and then asked her to send pictures of herself to him and then asked her to send nude pictures of herself to him, which she did.
4: She did, 11 years old.
5: She did, at 11 years old.
4: Well, let me ask you. So this 11-year-old that you know of, was she that kind of kid? Is she the sort of kid that a person might say, someone who knows her, say, yeah, well, she'd do something like that, or totally out of the blue?
5: No, it was very out of the blue. She was just in fifth grade, very innocent, had never had a boyfriend before. She was very childish, very young. It was totally shocking and unexpected and out of the blue. And the parents were devastated.
4: I think that's a really important point. And I forgive me for asking the way I did. Was she that kind of kid? I don't know how many 11-year-olds are that kind of kid. But, you know, there are some children you might say, yeah, well, it wouldn't surprise me if this child did something reckless. But what you're saying is this was a model child from a model family without any signs that she might do something which is quite remarkable. It's quite a step from playing a game to sharing those kind of photographs. How do you think then? And this means that any parent must realize that their family is at risk under similar circumstances. How did that child get from A to B? How did that process take place?
5: Well, I hear it a lot where parents are, they give their kids a smartphone, but they say, well, my kids are good kids. My kids would never do that. They would never try to do that, or they wouldn't be interested in that kind of thing. But the thing is that it's not that their kid is going out looking for that kind of stuff. That stuff is looking for their kid, and is those companies, those child predators are hunting these kids.
4: So this 11-year-old child shared pictures that no parent wants an 11-year-old child sharing. What happens to those pictures?
5: The parents did call the FBI, and it was an adult child predator who had targeted their daughter, but they were unable to recover the pictures. So the pictures are now part of the child pornography that gets shared among pedophiles and predators online forever.
4: And that's not something that any parent wants to go through.
5: No.
4: Or have their child go through.
5: Yeah.
4: So, Kyla, let me ask you this. Parents are watching this and they're thinking, oh my goodness, what should parents who are concerned, what should they do, what can they do right now to address the situation in their own experience, like right now?
5: I think the number one most important thing that they could do right now is take away the smartphone. It really gives your kid unfettered access to everything and gives predators unfettered access to your child. And it's not the coolest thing to do. It's not the easiest thing to do. But to me, your child's safety and your child's soul is the most important thing.
4: Kyla, thanks so much. I appreciate this a lot. We'll be back with more in just a moment. Thanks for joining me on It Is Written. I'm John Bradshaw. It's a new age. Modern technology has changed the way that we do life. Now, you've seen people sitting together in a group, but everybody has their heads down. They're gazing at their devices. Now, is that harmful? Well, no, not necessarily. But the potential for harm is huge, and that potential is being realized. Now, in a moment, we're going to talk about social media, Facebook and Instagram and Snapchat and Twitter and so forth. They are huge today. But there's a fundamental issue that we're going to discuss first. The internet has really brought with it the death of privacy. Now, privacy is a human right, recognized as such by the United Nations. Now, you might think you're carrying a smartphone with you when what you're actually carrying with you is a tracking device. You see, unless you've taken action, your smartphone tracks your movements. It keeps a record of everywhere you've been and of most things that you've thought or written. Your laptop or your smartphone almost certainly contains information that you don't want other people seeing. Take a look at your search history and then ask yourself how you'd feel if simply your search history was made public. And not because you've necessarily done anything illegal or immoral. Your devices contain an enormous amount of sensitive information about you, maybe health information or other personal or interpersonal information. What you post online, whether that be a photo or a comment or an opinion, becomes part of a permanent electronic record of your life. Kids, or adults for that matter, who post photos or conversations online ought to be asking themselves if what they are posting is what they would want a teacher or a grandmother to see. It's a must to think that way. You see, even if you think that you've got nothing to hide, which may well be true, you've certainly got something to protect. Devices are often now a gateway to accounts, emails, personal information. Essentially, they're a gateway to a running history of your life. And you don't want people getting their hands on that. I talked with Michael Dinkins, an internet security expert at UTC, the University of Tennessee at Chattanooga. And he shared with me some ways that people can protect themselves online.
6: Well, first thing, in my opinion, is to become aware of what the threatscape is. They need to understand fully what is the attack and what's coming at them. You need to use strong passwords. You need to upgrade your systems, make sure it has the latest operating system patches, latest security patches. You should have different account names and different account passwords for every site that you go to. You have screen time for children that should be monitored because they can go anywhere. They need to understand that once you put something on a social networking site or even in a private drive space, once it's out there, and it's out there probably forever. Take advantage of any convenience that you want to, but understand that whenever you embrace convenience, somebody else knows about it, you know. So you just got to find that balance on how invisible you want to be on the internet.
4: It comes as a terrible surprise to a lot of people to learn that their email service gives third parties the right to read their email, which is entirely legal because you checked off on fine print, which made it legal for that to happen.

0: having on your life and on society? And what does the Bible say that speaks to this? I'll be right back. Thursday, August the 5th, 2010 was not a happy day for 33 men when a collapse in a mine in Chile buried them 2,300 feet below ground. No matter how much they tried to escape, there was no way out. Rescue would have to come from above. On the outskirts of the San Jose mine, over 2,500 people gathered, and with each failed rescue attempt, despair increased. And families gathered together to pray for a miracle. From the Atacama Desert comes a story of tragedy, a story of uncertainty, yet a story of courage, hope, and ultimately, a story of salvation. Wait on the Lord, and the miracle will come.
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0: Thanks for joining me today on It Is Written. The world has changed. Technology has rewritten the rules of engagement. Young people especially are being forced to grow up in a world that is radically different from the world their parents or grandparents grew up in. Temptation looks different today than it did in days gone by. Temptation now hunts for you and your children or grandchildren. And it comes in more attractive ways than it used to. And that's by design. Social media sites were created by very bright people whose intent was to get you to use their product as much as possible. In other words, they want to get you hooked. It's interesting that in recent times, some of the people who took part in developing social media services like Facebook have expressed regret over what they created. Facebook's founding president has criticized the way that the company exploits a vulnerability in human psychology by creating what he called a social validation feedback loop. Another said he believed that social media was eroding the core foundations of how people behave by and between each other. That same man said that he doesn't allow his children to use social media because of the way it deliberately hooks people to spend more and more time on those sites and to divulge more and more personal information about themselves. He said, "You don't realize it, but you're being programmed," saying that people have to decide how much of their intellectual independence they are prepared to give up. A former Google executive said, "Our minds can be hijacked. Our choices are not as free as we think they are." The technology obviously works. One piece of research said that the average millennial checks their phone 157 times a day. A former Facebook executive said that social media sites are exploiting a vulnerability in human psychology. And maybe here's the rub. One of the co-creators of the like button said, "If we're not vigilant, computers and mobile devices will guide our attention poorly." Think about that. The like button was created to exploit our desire to be affirmed or liked. You can easily see how it can lead a person to do or say or post things that later they might seriously regret. You know, people have been killed. People have died doing crazy things in an attempt to make content that they hoped would go viral. They wanted to be seen and noticed and liked. Now think of the spiritual ramifications of this. You've likely heard people say, "I go online, I go to Facebook or YouTube for just a few minutes. I just waste time scrolling through comments and clicking on links." You might have said that yourself. What is seen as a form of entertainment really is nothing less than an addiction for a whole lot of people. Now, there's another purpose of social media. One, they want to get you hooked to use their site. Secondly, think about this. Facebook, for example, isn't selling you social networking. They're giving that to you for free. What they're selling is information, your information, to other people. And how are they getting that information? You're giving it to them. Now, again, you might not have a problem with this. It surely isn't illegal. But it tells you how careful you have to be to make sure that you're not sharing more about yourself than is appropriate, things that

are dangerous to share. So now, let's look at a few biblical principles to help guide us with modern technology. One, you want to live like you've got nothing to hide. To do that, you want to have nothing to hide. The internet has a way of sucking people into doing things that they might not otherwise do and saying things they might not otherwise say. So here are some Bible verses to keep in mind that can help you with this. Psalm 51 verse 10, David's prayer. He prayed, "Create in me a clean heart, O God, and renew a right spirit within me." 2 Corinthians 5 verse 17, "Therefore, if any man be in Christ, he is a new creature. Old things are passed away. Behold, all things are become new." So you want to be fully given to Christ. There's a lot of garbage on the internet, in the media, in society. Only the power of God in your life is going to keep you from that. That's all. There's a lot of tawdry stuff online. Even reputable websites leave little or nothing to the imagination these days. There's very little that's hidden anymore. And that's a challenge for believers. So remember what Paul wrote in Philippians chapter 4 and verse 8. "Finally, brethren, whatever is true, whatever is honorable, whatever is right, whatever is pure, whatever is lovely, whatever is of good report, if there is any excellence and if anything worthy of praise, dwell on these things." God says there are some things that shouldn't even be on your mind. There's no doubt modern technology has made it easier than ever before to encounter sin and harder than ever to keep away from it. Technology has made it easier than ever to access sin and to access it privately. It's easier than ever to encounter meanness and hate. The internet is full of it. It's easier than ever to be victimized by others, even by people that you don't know. What we need is the power of God to keep us away from where we shouldn't be and to keep us where we should be. It's essential that you know Jesus as a friend so that you are validated by Him. And you don't feel the need to be validated by others online, chasing likes instead of pursuing the love of God. It's essential we're able to keep our lives in balance. Of course, you can have healthy relationships online, healthy interests online, but it's easy to become unhealthy. God is able to keep you where you need to be and want to be. We need the ability to say what we should and not to say what we shouldn't. A lot of people have made their lives complicated by forgetting Proverbs 13 verse 3 when they go online. "He who guards his mouth preserves his life, but he who opens wide his lips shall have destruction." If Solomon was writing that today, he might have said something about guarding the keyboard. And we need something that the Bible calls temperance. Galatians 5, 22 and 23 says this, "But the fruit of the Spirit is love, joy, peace, long-suffering, gentleness, goodness, faith, meekness, temperance. Against such there is no law." That word temperance, that's what we would call self-control. I saw a definition of that which said, "The virtue of one who masters his or her desires and passions, especially sensual appetites." You see, what we need is surrender to the Holy Spirit. As the times change, temptations change with them, or at least temptation is brought to us in different ways. Revelation 14:12 speaks about the saints who keep the commandments of God and the faith of Jesus. Technology has not made that unattainable, but it should make us realize that we need God, we need the Holy Spirit in our lives more than ever before. If you're struggling with this, God can help you, and He will. Ask God to be your strength. Tell Him He must. Ask God to deliver you, and watch God work, and experience God's power in your life. Let's pray together now. Our Father in heaven, we know that modern technology brings temptation to us like never before. And look at us. We're just poor, weak people in need of your help and your strength. So thank you that you have pledged not to leave us and not to forsake us. We need your assistance. We need your power in this very real battle against sin as presented to us in this modern age. Lord, I pray, protect us online and offline. Give us wisdom, self-control as we live our online lives. And I pray, Lord, that our primary pursuit would be Jesus. Teach us
to love your approval more than the approval of others, and keep us where we ought to be even when our weakened, fallen hearts want to lead us in another way. Give us your Spirit that we are born again, and keep us in the center of your will now and ever, we pray in Jesus' name. Amen. Thanks so much for joining me. I'm looking forward to seeing you again next time. Until then, remember, it is written, man shall not live by bread alone, but by every word that proceeds from the mouth of God.

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4: Welcome to Finding Truth with Pastor Jeff. Pastor Jeff, I had a really interesting conversation yesterday. Mm-hmm. A young man was talking to me. He has been listening to Faith FM, the radio station, and they were talking about the second coming of Jesus Christ. So I'm wondering if perhaps you could explain that to us. He had quite a few interesting questions about that.
5: Naomi, there's nothing more precious really in the Bible than the second coming of Jesus, because we all know that Jesus came the first time as a babe in Bethlehem, but the Bible teaches that he's going to come back the second time, not to die for us next time, but to take us home to a home that is so wonderful that we can't even imagine how wonderful and beautiful it is, and get rid of all this wars and trouble and disease and death and sorrow that we're all afflicted with on this earth. In fact, if you go over to the book of Revelation, the first chapter and verse 7, it says that when Jesus comes back the second time, every eye will all see him.
4: Wow, like the sun?
5: Yes, just like the sun. Right. We all see the sun, and we're going to be able to see Jesus when he comes back. And it says in the book of Acts, for example, that God describes this through the angel and says in Acts 1 and verse 9, "Now when he had spoken these things while they watched," that's the disciples watched, "he was taken up and a cloud received him out of their sight. And while they looked steadfastly toward heaven," they were, you know, trying to see him as he went back into heaven. "As he went up, behold, two men stood by them in white apparel, who also said, 'Men of Galilee, why do you stand gazing up into heaven?'"
4: And that was the angel?
5: The angels, yeah.
4: Right.
5: Imagine seeing the angels there. "This same Jesus," the angel said, "who was taken up from you into heaven, will so come in like manner as you saw him go into heaven."
4: Right, so we will see him and hear him.
5: Yes, well, Thessalonians says that when Jesus comes, he's coming with a shout, with the voice of the archangel and with the trumpet of God. That sounds pretty noisy to me.
4: So we won't miss it. It's not secret.
5: It's not secret at all. And it's the most wonderful event. That's why all the Bible writers talk about the second coming of Christ, because it is the most precious of all Bible truths. Let's continue to study that and talk about it, because
4: and look forward to
5: it's real.
4: It's real. Thank you, everyone, for joining us for Finding Truth with Pastor Jeff.
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7: Faithful Women of the Bible. Hello, friends. Today we will take a glimpse into the life of Martha, the devoted hostess. Bethany was a small village about 2 kilometres from Jerusalem. Here you would find the home of Martha, which she shared with her siblings Lazarus and Mary. This devout Jewish family was looking expectantly for the promised Messiah. Martha must have been a woman of means and influence in her community, as she owned a home and often invited guests to share a meal. She was a hard-working, practical woman with high standards of housekeeping. Somewhere early in his ministry, Martha met Jesus and invited him to her home. Martha, Lazarus, and Mary became close friends with Jesus, who loved to visit in their home, where he found rest and acceptance. We can learn 3 life lessons from the story of Martha. Firstly, the story of Martha reminds us not to become so busy that we neglect our own spiritual lives. Imagine the stress in Martha's kitchen. Jesus and his friends are coming for dinner. Early that day, Martha prepared the lamb for roasting and Mary mixed the dough for the bread. The guests arrived and Martha and Mary welcomed them, serving them cups of cool water. Settling down in the living room, Jesus began to teach. Martha said, "Excuse us while we finish preparing the meal." She left the living room, expecting Mary to follow. But Mary did not come. Martha continued with the preparation, turning the roasting lamb, mixing the cucumber and barley salad, and frying the flat breads over hot stones. Martha grumbled to herself, "Where is Mary? Why isn't she helping?" On the verge of tears, Martha charged into the living room. She found Mary sitting at the feet of Jesus, absorbed in his teachings. She cried out to Jesus, "Lord, doesn't it seem unfair to you that my sister sits here while I do all the work? Tell her to come and help me." Jesus looked at Martha tenderly. He knew that she loved him and wanted to serve him a delicious meal. But he said kindly, "My dear Martha, you are worried and upset over all these details. There is only one thing worth being concerned about. Mary has discovered it, and it will not be taken away from her." In other words, baked beans on toast would be fine. Then you too could have time to listen. Dear Lord, life in this 21st century is very busy for most of us. Please show us how to simplify our lives so that we can spend more quality time with you. Secondly, Martha encourages us to hold on to our faith, even when all seems to be lost. Imagine the grief and pain in Martha's heart over the illness and death of her dear brother Lazarus. Imagine the questions welling up in her heart when she had sent a message to Jesus saying, "Lord, your dear friend is very sick," and Jesus did not come. Imagine the difficulty she had in answering her friends who asked, "Jesus has healed so many other people. Why couldn't he heal Lazarus?" 4 days after the burial, Jesus did finally arrive. Martha went out to meet him and said, "Lord, if you'd been here, our brother would not have died." Despite the grief and the questions, Martha was still able to declare, "But even now I know that God will give you whatever you ask." When Jesus told Martha that her brother would rise again, Martha immediately clung on to her belief in the resurrection at the last days. Then Jesus uttered his famous words, which have been a comfort to mourners through the ages. "I am the resurrection and the life. Anyone who believes in me will live, even after dying. Everyone who lives in me and believes in me will never die." Then Jesus asks Martha the challenging question, "Do you believe this, Martha?" Full of faith, despite her loss, Martha answered, "Yes, Lord, I have always believed you are the Messiah, the Son of God, who has come into the world from God." We know the rest of the story. Jesus called Lazarus from the grave and gave him back to his family. Dear Lord, life can often bring unexpected distresses upon us, Please help us to keep believing in your promises, even when our situation seems hopeless. Thirdly, Martha shows us how to use our gifts and talents to honour Jesus. Imagine the gratitude and gladness in Martha's home as Lazarus returns to the family circle. To thank and honour Jesus, Martha hosts a dinner for him and his friends. This time, there is no kitchen stress. A large pot of lentil and vegetable soup simmering over the fire, and some flatbreads bought from the market, as well as some almonds and figs to set out on the table. As Jesus teaches, Martha sits beside Mary, and they both feast on his words. The meal gets served, and as it nears its end, Mary makes a decision. Some months earlier, she had purchased a beautifully decorated jar of oil, perfumed with the essence of nard. Ever practical, Martha asked, "What will you do with it?" Mary responded, "I will keep it for a special occasion." Here was the special occasion. Mary massaged the perfumed oil into the feet of Jesus and wiped them dry with her hair, her gift of love and thanks to Jesus. Dear Lord, we can't cook a meal for you, but we can feast with you through your word. We can't bathe your feet in fragrant perfume, but we can connect with you through prayer. Please give us the desire to dedicate our talents and resources to your glory. Please teach us how to live for you. Amen.
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2: 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Number three, reduce your salt intake. 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While limiting the amount of salt you add to your food is important, most of your salt intake actually can come from processed foods. Make sure you read your food labels regularly and aim for foods with less than 400 milligrams of sodium per 100 grams. 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Now, the research on whole grains and heart health is very strong, as whole grains are full of fiber and rich in nutrients. Try to replace refined grains in your diet with whole grains, like brown grainy breads, whole grain cereals, rolled oats, brown rice, quinoa, buckwheat, and sorghum. And here's a little did you know. A recent Danish study of 55,000 adults followed over 13 years showed that those who ate the most amount of whole grains had a 25% lower risk of having a heart attack than those who consumed the least. All right, here's some heart-healthy foods for you today. Let's talk good fats. So fats should account for 20 to 35% of the energy you eat. So healthy fats, things like avocados, supply valuable fatty acids that help nurture your body and your brain, and also helps you absorb important fat-soluble vitamins and nutrients like vitamin A, D, E, and K. Soluble fiber. 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So how do you get this? 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

A host of proverbs in our culture urge the need for wariness. Fool me once, shame on you. Fool me twice, shame on me. Keep your friends close and your enemies closer. It is better to be a living dog than a dead lion. We learn the lesson while we're young. Don't trust too much, forgive too much, believe too much, endure too much. But what if God took such an attitude with us? What if heaven's scorecard righteously declared one strike and you're out, or even three strikes and you're out? What if instead of wounded love, the father met the prodigal at the door with directions to the nearest halfway house? What if God insulated himself against the likelihood of our repeated mistakes, our continuing folly, our headstrong rebellions? The gospel couldn't be clearer. Love bears all things, believes all things, love hopes all things, endures all things. But God proves his love for us in that while we still were sinners, Christ died for us. Grace always takes unlikely risks, defies the odds, and chooses to believe that hearts can soften, pride may melt, and prodigals should get a full embrace. Accept the always reaching love that knows how grace will lead us home. And stand.

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3: Abraham is a revered figure in three great world religions: Christianity, Islam, and Judaism. He left the sophisticated civilization of Ur of the Chaldees to travel to Canaan, and he also undertook a journey of faith. Indeed, he is held up as an example of faith in the great chapter of faith, Hebrews 11. However, his faith failed at times, but despite these lapses, God was patient with Abraham, allowing time and opportunity for his faith to develop. The first mention of God's covenant with Abraham is found in Genesis chapter 12, verses 1 to 3. It contains the common characteristics of God's call, God's command, and God's promise. One element of the promise was that Abraham would become the father of a great nation. But this aspect of the covenant was revealed to him in stages. The promise of descendants was first made to Abraham when he was 75 years old. At that time, he and Sarah were childless, with little prospect of a family. After the passing of some years, Abraham expressed his concern that he would ever have a son, and God promised him that he would have an heir from his own body. Abraham initially believed God's word, but then he tried to help things along. He had a son by Sarah's maidservant, Hagar, but he was not the heir of promise. Almost 25 years after the initial promise, God revealed to Abraham that he would have a son through Sarah. His immediate reaction was to laugh. Sarah was almost 90. But Isaac, the son of promise, was born the following year. Abraham's journey of faith reveals God's remarkable patience. He met Abraham at his point of need, and he revealed his plan for Abraham at a pace in keeping with Abraham's level of spiritual growth. In the same way, God has a plan for each of us, and he reveals it a step at a time.

0: Would you survive during World War II? Paul Czeslaw's inspiring true story details his experience living in Poland during Germany's occupation.
1: The three planes flew toward me at terrifying speed as the first plane fired its guns, and I heard the trees above my head splintering as the stream of bullets hit them.
0: He speaks of his conscription and abduction into the Hitlerjugend.
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3: G'day, Wayne here from the Hope Discovery Centre. 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
2: And the subject that my father, HMS Richards, is presenting is entitled, The Rest That Remains.
3: Someone has said that modern life can be summed up in three words, hurry, worry, bury. This leads us to think of the senator who, as he rushed along breathlessly, was asked by a news reporter, What do you think of the world crisis? He replied, Don't bother me now, I'm in a hurry to make a radio address. And a crisis like this is no time to think. The Lord Jesus was one of the busiest men who ever lived. As no other man could, he knew the terrible tensions and needs of a lost world. He said to his disciples, Come ye yourselves apart and rest a while. Mark 6:31. It is probably true that what the most people want, and want the most, is rest. Millions look forward to what they call retirement, feeling that then in some way, mysteriously, miraculously, life's worries and problems will all fall away and they'll have rest for the rest of their lives. The fact is that this seldom occurs. Had man never fallen, his rest would have been eternal. But since the privilege of that eternal rest was lost, our Heavenly Father, in His mercy, designs to restore the enjoyment of it in full, all satisfying measure. Every true believer in Christ longs for a higher, holier experience than this earth can give. When David's heart was sorrowful and weak within him, and fear shattered his nerves, he said, Oh, that I had wings like a dove, for then I would fly away and be at rest. That's Psalm 55. That's what we all want, down deep in our hearts, isn't it? Rest. When the Lord gave the land of Canaan to the children of Israel, it was only a temporary possession. It was a type, a symbol, a picture of their final inheritance in the earth made new, renewed as it was in the days of Eden. But through unbelief, they lost it. Had they remained faithful, the city of Jerusalem would have stood forever. You'll read that in Jeremiah, the 17th chapter. And the throne of David would have been occupied by righteous kings until the Savior himself came as the seed of David. His reign then would have been established upon that very throne, and Israel would have been a mighty nation in righteousness, encircling the world. But they lost their opportunity. They turned away from God's plan. They followed the big crowd. So the rest which they might have received when Joshua led them into the land of promise, they failed to get. But man's failure doesn't mean God's failure. His plans go on as best for you and me. He ordains that the rest for which His people earnestly long may be secured through Jesus Christ. Spiritually, it may be ours, here and now in this world. There are some Christians who are so busy in God's work that they never do much of the work of God. At least they never spiritually find rest. The story is told of an exploring party in deepest Africa that employed a group of native carriers and were pushing them hard to reach their destination. For several days they went on relentlessly at top speed. Finally the natives just sat down. They would go no farther. When asked what was the matter, the superstitious ones replied, We're waiting for our souls to catch up with our bodies. There are a lot of Christians today who really run away from God in their hurry and rush, not merely for worldly things, but sometimes for good things. They need to stop once in a while and catch up spiritually. They need God's rest in their souls. Writing to the Hebrew brethren, the Apostle Paul speaks of the rest which Israel did not receive because of their unbelief. The rest that remaineth to the children of God, it's called in Hebrews 4:9, and which may be regained through Christ. He says, and I'm reading Hebrews 3:15 and onward, Today if ye will hear His voice, harden not your hearts, as in the provocation. That was in the wilderness. For some when they had heard did provoke. However, not all that came out of Egypt by Moses. But with whom was he grieved 40 years? Was it not with them that had sinned, whose carcasses fell in the wilderness? And to whom swear he that they should not enter into his rest, but to them that believed not? So we see that they could not enter in because of unbelief. It was unbelief in the word of God and promises of God which prevented those people who left the land of Egypt from entering into God's rest in the land of Canaan. Yet there were some faithful ones who entered into God's rest spiritually, in spite of the failure of all the rest. The apostle continues, Let us therefore fear, lest a promise being left us of entering into his rest, any of you should come short of it, or seem to come short of it. For unto us was the gospel preached as well as unto them. You see, this had to do with the preaching of the gospel. It was a spiritual rest. But the word preached did not profit them. Now, why didn't it? Listen, not being mixed with faith in them that heard it. Now, friends, we can hear the gospel preached, but if there's no faith in our hearts, it will do us no good, and we will not receive the spiritual rest we want. If we do not believe God's word, it will do us no good. We may hear it preached, but there certainly must be faith on our part in order to receive it. We must really trust God's word, or we shall never find spiritual rest. To celebrate an old gentleman's 75th birthday, a young man who owned a private plane offered to take him up for a ride over the little West Virginia town where he lived all his life. The oldster agreed. When he was back on the ground after about 20 minutes, his friend said, "Were you scared, Uncle Dudley?" "No," he hesitated, "but I never did put my full weight down." You may smile at that remark, but isn't that a picture of some who call themselves believers? They've been offered Christ's salvation and have received it. They profess to believe in God and his promises, but they never really put their full weight down on them. Of course, Christ has been carrying them all the time. His mercies have protected them, guided them, helped them. Still, they've never fully trusted him. They do not know the joy that comes from complete rest in the promises of God. As those ancient people of God failed of entering his rest because of their unbelief, the Lord limited a certain day, saying in David, that is in the writings of David, "Today, after so long a time, as it said, today, if you'll hear his voice, harden not your hearts." For if Joshua had given them rest, that is when he took them into the promised land, then would he that is God not afterward have spoken of another day. There remaineth therefore a rest to the people of God. Joshua did not give that rest to them when they entered the land of promise because of their unbelief. But through Jesus, God still offers rest to all who believe. The last king who ruled over the chosen nation was Zedekiah. He was carried into captivity in Babylon because of the apostasy and unbelief of the people and the kings disobeying the commandments of God. The scepter and the throne were entirely removed from them and passed into the hands of the king of Babylon, a mighty Gentile nation. Since that time, God's people have never constituted a literal kingdom on this earth. Through the prophet Ezekiel, the Lord had declared of Zedekiah that such would be the case. Here are the inspired words in Ezekiel 21. "And thou, profane, wicked prince of Israel, whose day is come, when iniquity shall have an end, thus saith the Lord God, remove the diadem, take off the crown. This shall not be the same. Exalt him that is low, abase him that is high. I will overturn, overturn, overturn it." Notice three times. "And it shall be no more until he come whose right it is, and I will give it him." The one whose right it is, of course, can be none other than Jesus Christ. He is the seed to whom the promise is made. Galatians 3:19. This scripture teaches that the scepter and kingdom were to pass out of the hands of the ancient king of the chosen people into the hands of some other power that was to rule over them. Zedekiah was the high prince, ruler of God's people, and he was abased. The low prince, no doubt, was the king of the Gentile monarchy, Babylon, who was exalted to the position of ruling over God's people. The scepter of royal rule was not always to remain with Babylon. Notice the words of the prophecy. The Lord said, "I will overturn, overturn, overturn it." Three times the word is used. The dominion of the world was given to Babylon, but that kingdom was not to stand forever. It was overthrown by the Medes and Persians, the Second World Empire. That was the first overturning. After being a world empire for more than 200 years, the Medes and Persians were overthrown by the Grecians. That was the second overturning. Grecia held dominion as a world power over 160 years, and then was subdued by Rome at the Battle of Pydna in 168 B.C. That was the third overturning, thus fulfilling the prophecy exactly. In the days of the world rulership of Rome, Jesus Christ was born of the seed of David. He will eventually occupy the throne of world dominion. He will rule over God's people forever in the earth made new. Thus, the true Israel will have the promises fulfilled literally to them. During all the years that Babylon, Medo-Persia, and Greece ruled the world successively, the people of Judah were not completely swept away. At times they even had rulers called kings, but always under the authority of the other nations. Yet they reigned in a limited sense. In Roman history, as late as the time when our Savior was born, there was a king in Jerusalem, the wicked King Herod. It has been written in the prophecy, and I'm reading Genesis 49:10, "The scepter shall not depart from Judah, nor a lawgiver from between his feet, until Shiloh come, and unto him shall the gathering of the people be." Now that was written many centuries before. When Jesus was born in Bethlehem and laid in the manger as a babe, the right to rule the world was conferred upon him by the world's Creator. Shiloh had come. That was another name for him. It is true that he did not take unto him a worldly kingdom at that time. He said, "Now is my kingdom not from hence. Else would my servants fight, that I might not be delivered to my enemies." John 18:36. Yet the power belongs to him, and some day he will come as King of kings and Lord of lords.

0: God, saying, We give thee thanks, O Lord God Almighty, which art and wast and art to come, because thou hast taken to thee thy great power and hast reigned. While these things are taking place in heaven, events on earth will be of the most startling nature. Verse 18, And the nations were angry. We see that today. And thy wrath is come, and the time of the dead that they should be judged, that thou shouldest give reward unto thy servants the prophets, and to the saints, and them that fear thy name, small and great, and shouldest destroy them which destroy the earth. And so it is. Heaven is astir. The earth is in commotion. Soon our Savior will begin his reign on the throne of his father David, and of his kingdom there shall be no end. The sad story of sin is soon to reach its end, and God's eternal kingdom is soon to be set up. Truly we are living, we are dwelling in a grand and awful time, in an age on ages telling. To be living is sublime, as the old song puts it. Have we entered into that rest which remaineth for the children of God? We may find that spiritual rest here and now, as we live from day to day, and so be ready to take part in its fullest when the kingdom of glory comes. Christ invites you. Will you not come to him? For in the Christian home in glory, there remains a land of rest, and my Savior's gone before me to fulfill my soul's request. There is rest for the weary. There is rest for you.
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6: 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In this third season, we're exploring the inspirational and personal stories of some friends and how they have seen God transform their lives and bring them to the point of overflow. This is episode 22. My name is Carl Lindsay, and I'm joined by my friend and co-host, Philip Milosavljevic.
8: Carl Lindsay. Good to see you, brother.
6: How's it going?
8: Man, doing really well. I happened to actually bump into a few people this week who, yeah. I got to tell you, they were ecstatic about the season past. And one of the group was talking about the season, this last episode, actually, that we had with Chantel and with Benjamin Lundquist. I just got to tell you. So the one group is actually starting at season one and they're making their way through.
6: There's like a group of them doing this.
8: Yeah. Awesome. So there's like this group of girls who said, hey, we loved what we heard in season one. Let's just start at the beginning. So they've as a group dedicated to listening.

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1: right.
0: and talking about it. So they got to Jennifer Schwerzer's codependency episode and they were in awe. They just said, this is exactly what I need to hear right now. They're going through relationship issues and trying to kind of understand how, as a woman of God, do I take my stand in some way in life and not find a toxic relationship where there's this negative intimacy that we're sharing. So, so they were really impacted. They're excited for what's to come. And I was just telling them, keep listening.
1: Yeah, that's good. And a reminder for groups like that, we have the reflection guide, which has a bunch of questions. So if you're listening with a group of friends, you can come back to that episode and go through the questions and discuss it together.
0: And you find that on our website.
1: That's right, choosetooverflow.com.
0: Yeah. And the other guy is someone I've been mentoring for a long time, and he happened to just stumble upon the episodes, and he was listening to Chantal the week before and was just like, man, that spoke to me. And then he got to Ben's episode last week. If you haven't listened to that, get to it. And he just said, God just really gave me a word that I needed in this season. He's kind of in a space of transition in his life. And so I'm really excited for these last seasons that we've had, and we are so stoked for where we're going. So stick with us, friends. This is going to be a fun ride.
1: Yeah, we just started our conversation planning season 4. So ideas still to come there. But before we get into today's conversation, Benjamin Lundquist told me just the other day that he has a brand new PDF on leading yourself well. It's going to be available sometime this week. He didn't say exactly when, but you'll be able to find it from his Instagram bio link. So this episode's dropping on Monday, so go give him a follow. If it's not there just yet, check again tomorrow, or just watch out for his post. I'm sure he'll announce it when it's ready. So that's going to be something to look out for, leading yourself
0: Absolutely.
1: Well.
0: I'm looking forward to hearing that.
1: Yeah. So I want to make sure everyone's catching the progression in the stories of this season, right? We've got God meeting us and redeeming us with his grace. And then we find our value, like Chantal was talking about. And it's from this frame of mind that we're talking about today with Caleb Isley, when Jesus calls us to love our neighbor.
0: And so in this episode, you're going to catch his story, but you're also going to find out what he does. Just tell us a little bit about Caleb.
1: So Caleb is a guy up in Portland, Oregon, who makes a living by fostering a sense of community through storytelling. You may have seen his work on the Humans of Adventism page on social media. But we wanted to talk to him today about the importance of listening, because, you know, Jesus called us to love our neighbor, but he kind of extended that beyond those who we know. He said, okay, love those who are unlovable, even love your enemy. And so that's kind of where Caleb comes in, is something he's been really intentional about, is just learning to listen. Learning to listen to those who he has no familiarity with at all.
0: And that is so important in a generation and time when people seem to have very little time to listen or desire to listen. And yet, you might be missing out on one of the biggest things you could do. So why don't we listen to this interview that Carl had with Caleb.
1: Caleb, welcome to the Overflow podcast. Thanks for coming on.
2: Hey, thank you for having me. Yeah, it's good to be here.
1: Yeah, I don't know if this fits, but I think you may fit the definition of being a creative social entrepreneur. I don't know if that has ever been applied to you before.
2: I think so a couple times.
1: Yeah. I don't know if you guys are familiar with his name. Caleb is the founder of the Humans of Adventism brand, under which he and Justin Koo just released a documentary series. So we'll talk about that in a bit. Caleb also does some work as a storyteller for the Seventh-day Adventist Church in Oregon. The main reason we want to talk to Caleb today is because he is a human who does his best to see the humanity in others. And so Caleb, I want to say thank you for that. I wish we were all able to do that more often. Glad you're here.
2: Yeah, definitely. I think this is such a great topic for anybody, because you don't need an education. You don't need money. You don't have to be perfect in your religious beliefs or political beliefs to start making the world better for other people.
1: Yeah. Yeah. Love that. So what we talk about on this podcast is how we can have an overflowing life. So I want to ask you, when you hear the idea of an overflowing life, what kind of thing comes to mind?
2: Yeah, it's interesting. I think only in the past couple of years could I really talk about this place of overflow, where I just feel like the blessings in my life have been so far beyond what I expected them to be.
1: I like
2: ever.
1: That. Yeah.
2: That I truly am in this position right now of giving away some of that blessing, like as much as I can, finding ways to implement and put it into other people's lives. For so much of my life, especially early on, we were very poor. Mm-hmm. And early in my marriage, I experienced that again, where not only were we very poor, but also very overworked.
1: Okay.
2: And so there wasn't a lot to give. I actually was a person looking back that really needed other people to kind of minister to me.
1: To pour into you, yeah.
2: Yeah. And for a long time, I didn't feel that I was really getting that from my community, my church. You know, I felt very kind of alone and sucked dry.
1: Mm.
2: But I, in the past couple of years, I've experienced the exact opposite, where I really feel like God has given me far, far more than I expected to have ever in my whole life. And especially in my, you know, late 20s now.
1: Okay.
2: So that's what I think of.
1: Yeah, no, that's good. Take us through that transition. As I think I told you, this season's a season full of stories. So what are the stories that you started off being in that, in the, like you said, in a poor family, and then you got married and now you're moving to where you are now? How did that journey go?
2: Yeah. So one of my favorite principles, both in life and spirituality, is, that kind of the little things that you do grow into big things over time.
1: Right.
2: Kind of this idea of being faithful in the small. And this is something that I saw in my dad. My dad, he could hardly read by the time he graduated high school. He had grown up in a family where he was pulled in and out of school every 6 months, moved to different states. Mostly his family valued working outside with the family over his education.
1: Yep.
2: And so I saw him, my parents were very young when I was born. I saw him try to make something of the world, just every single day, invest in a new relationship, invest in a new project, something. And he was the kind of guy who would get up at 4 o'clock in the morning and he would be working until 10 o'clock at night, just would not give up that there was some way for him to carve out space in the world. And while, you know, I have my own kind of issues with workaholism and that right. kind of thing, one of the principles that I saw in him was just plant seeds and pick from what grows. Live your life finding every opportunity to sow into relationships, sow into a new skill, something. And you don't always have to have this grand end goal to start things and then kind of go along with what happens. So that's something that I took from kind of my younger life. Then I myself got married at 20 years old. My wife was 18 and wow. we really were kind of put out into the world where we had to drop out of college, because we couldn't afford it. We had to figure out life. And so early on, I started looking for ways to do this, to kind of plant seeds wherever I was. And not a lot of people really hear this side of my story, but before I ever really got into journalism, Humans of Adventism, that kind of thing, I was already doing this kind of thing in my community. And how that happened was, I started getting to know, I was living in Charleston, South Carolina.
1: Okay.
2: And I started meeting musicians. I started meeting actors. I started meeting artists of all these different kinds that would, for example, I would meet some when I worked as a waiter, right? This was a common job for them to do. Yep. And then kind of on the weekends go and work in the film industry or, you know, play concerts or whatever. But I'm talking about people who had never released something on iTunes, people who
1: right.
2: had maybe 5 or 6 shows, like very early on.
1: Yeah.
2: And I remember just getting to know them and thinking it was so cool that they wanted to try something, that they believed in what they were doing. And so quickly I became the person who, you know, if they're having a show and six or seven people are there, I'm one of those six or seven people.
1: That's good.
2: If they release their first CD, I'm the person paying full price for that CD or wearing their shirt.
1: Yeah.
2: And so I was very like actively involved with people, and it didn't matter if, you know, I expected their first early projects were going to be like first early projects. Mm-hmm. I didn't expect them to be, you know, Billboard selling people from the beginning. I just thought it was cool that they had poured their heart and soul into something, and there was a physical representation of that. And I wanted to have it because I thought that they were valuable and special.
1: Yeah, no, that's good.
2: And so I, for several years, I ended up starting a blog and starting to do interviews with them. And for so many people, I was their first interview ever. Hmm. I mean, I would just go and you know, sit in their garage with them where they were practicing or wherever it was and talk to them just to give them some kind of validation, some kind of encouragement and support. It made me so sad because coming from the Midwest, like I didn't know people like this. This was my first exposure to people in any kind of entertainment. And so I always assumed people made more money than they did. And once I started getting to know people, there were people who were literally like sleeping in their car.
1: Hmm.
2: There were people who were still living with their parents because that was the easiest way to pay their bills. There were people who living in houses with 10 or 11 other people just to try to create that opportunity for them to spend less time on an hourly job and more time doing their craft.
1: In some way, they're doing the similar thing to like your dad was, just planting seeds, as many as they can.
2: Yeah. Yeah. And I just admired the dedication that they had to it, where they would spend hundreds of hours and make $30, you know, just the return was not a great one. And so that led to further, when I went back to college, I decided to work for a newspaper, covering music. I worked in the music department, did over 100 little interviews with my name at the bottom on the, in this newspaper for free as an internship. And it was really when I came back to church, I had left the church for a couple
1: years. So you grew up in the church and then you kind of had a hiatus.
2: Oh yeah. Yeah. I was very involved growing up. But I just kind of came to this point where I felt like attending a local church did not draw me closer to God.
1: Okay.
2: In fact, I thought it was an obstacle to actually getting involved in my community, because here they were having sermons and they were having children's choir. Great. But how does that help the person who can't pay their light bill? How does that help the person struggling with thoughts of suicide? How does that help the person? Like, my mentality was very community driven outside of religious spaces.
1: Yeah.
2: And my question was always, what are we doing for them? Like, we're in this building. Why doesn't it show anything in the lives around me? Why doesn't it translate into, like, when I hear that there's a church, I'm relieved? No, people say, like, why does that matter to me?
1: Yeah.
2: You know, and that was really sad. So as I'm coming back to church, I have this kind of going around in my head, like, man, how do we translate this community driven spirit? How do we translate this, like, down to earth? People's experiences matter and they need to be seen and heard. Like, this ministry of presence, this ministry of listening, you know, how do we do that? And I had been following this page, Humans of New York.
1: Yes. Yep.
2: In college. And it taught me so much about myself, because I did not grow up in a diverse community. I very much thought that my version of religion was the right one. That everybody else was kind of wrong or dumb. And as I read these stories, I was hit with how little I knew, how different my first impression was in reading about somebody. When I saw them at first, my reaction was very judgmental very often.
1: Okay, yeah.
2: And yet when I read their story, I thought, you know, I was totally wrong about this person. I don't know anything about their life.
1: Yeah.
2: Everything that I assumed about them is very different than what I'm reading.
1: Mm-hmm.
2: And so that's where that heart came from. That's where that spark came from, is all these invisible walls that we have over races or between races, and that trauma and tension between genders, especially in the church, in how we've treated women. And then further, which I thought would get me kicked out of the church, is sexuality. There right. was no room in my growing up experience to truly befriend and love and care for in a daily way my LGBT friends and loved ones and yeah. community members. And that broke my heart. And so, you know, I kind of decided that I was going to invest my life into this, whether my church would support it or not.
1: Mm.
2: I knew that my community would. I knew that the people, the individual people around me would, but I didn't know whether this was going to lead to me, you know, being forcibly removed from the church.
1: Yeah.
2: Yeah. You know, I didn't know, but I was committed to doing it anyway.
1: Mm. That's good. Have you heard the word Sonder? S-O-N-D-E-R?
2: I have not.
1: It's apparently it's a new made up word. Hopefully one day we'll make the real dictionary. But right now the definition is, I think, what you went through with the Humans in New York page. It's the realization that each random passerby is living a life as vivid and complex as your own.
2: Yes.
1: And I heard that recently and I was just like, yeah, that's what this is about. Because every now and then we're like, huh, that's not just a random person driving a car. They have their own things they're going through.
2: Yeah.
1: So the Humans of Adventism page has grown in popularity. And I think our culture is having that similar realization of that Sonder idea. So people are really resonating. What kind of experience have you received from, or feedback have you received from the culture, the Adventist culture and community?
2: The most meaningful feedback comes in two forms for me. Number one, I have to mention people who have no exposure to Adventism or did not grow up Seventh-day Adventist, really don't know a whole lot about it, but are drawn to this page because it's relatable anyway. And I think because we're speaking to the human experience through Adventists, but the human experience and intentionally that way, there are subjects being covered that other people haven't gotten to talk about either. You know, when you talk about somebody who survived a suicide attempt, for example, that pulls on the heartstrings, that draws us together and bonds us, because there are Adventists who experience that. There are Muslims who experience mm-hmm. that. There mm-hmm. are atheists, you know, and they're still looking for a deep connection to people who can relate.
1: Yeah.
2: And so feedback that says, this is the first religious page I've ever followed that I can truly relate to, or this is the first religious page I've ever followed that's not intimidating to me or hostile to me. That is where I feel like we're doing something right.
1: Yep.
2: The others,
1: building
2: the
1: bridges
2: others that are, yeah. The others that are really meaningful to me are people who grew up in the Seventh-day Adventist church that, like me, have not been exposed to a lot outside their specific context. They don't know that there are other kind of thoughts within the church or practices within the church or even worship styles and things like this. They haven't had a real good way of getting that exposure.
1: Okay.
2: If you think about how would you?
1: Yeah.
2: You know, aside from the internet, do you drive to a new state? When you get to the new state, how do you find a church that is different than yours, a community that's different than yours? Those kinds of experiences you can't just kind of decide to do. You have to kind of find a facilitator, a catalyst to bring you into that exposure.
1: No, that's good. Yeah.
2: And so getting feedback that's what's happening, that people are given hope that if their experience is very negative or very toxic, that is not representative of what everyone else is kind of experiencing. There are all these different pockets of people and ways it can work and ways that people can really connect with.
3: Mm, that's good. So tell us a little bit about the new documentary series. You released that not that long ago. I know it was on your heart to make something like this for a long time. So how has that impacted your own story? Tell us a little bit about that and the connection there.
2: Yeah, I'm really excited about this, and I'm so excited I got to do it with my friend Justin Koo. A little background on that. Justin is somebody who kind of clears the way for other creative people.
3: Hmm.
2: If you are to look online, you'll see that he has a bunch of YouTube videos. Great. If you are to see what he does in person, he is the person who will go and find people who are willing to fund things. He is the person who will go to somebody who's starting something and say, hey, you know, do you want to do this full time? If so, you know, how can I help you make that happen? I remember some of our earliest interactions were just him saying, hey, do you need any videos? Yeah. We're here together. Let's do some, no charge. Let me just help you create this building block.
3: Mm.
2: And so to be able to say, hey, thank you for your involvement in my life. The current place that I live, Portland, Oregon, is partly thanks to his involvement in my life and advocacy.
3: Yep.
2: And so to be able to say, hey, we have this big budget project and I want you to be the videographer for it. You know, thank you. I love your work. I love your vision and your friendship. So this was shot with a two-person team. Yep. I as the interviewer, Justin on the cameras. And we were approved for this project just maybe a month before COVID happened.
3: Hmm.
2: So we got a solid week of 13, 14 interviews here in the Pacific Northwest. And then all of a sudden travel is restricted. People don't feel safe meeting. We don't feel safe meeting, you know, like, all of these difficulties. But throughout the rest of the year, we found, you know, just, we can go here. We can talk with one person from a safe distance. We can go here, talk with another person from a safe distance. And slowly over an entire year, we're able to figure out how to do the rest of this series. And ended up doing over 40 interviews.
3: Mm.
2: So each episode features between 3 and 6 Seventh-day Adventists, all coming from a different angle to talk about one subject.
3: Yep.
2: COVID-19 ended up being an episode that we didn't know we could plan for, you know. But as this is happening, we're meeting people who had to get married and none of their family could come, or had to figure out how to help feed the homeless in their community because the community centers were literally closing their doors. That people relied on. All these crazy stories were coming out, and so we thought, you know, you have to cover this as it's happening with the people who are living it.
3: Mm.
2: So the Humans of Adventism documentary is interesting because a lot of Seventh-day Adventist media is so highly theological.
3: Yep.
2: And this is intentionally not.
3: Right.
2: So a lot of times people within my denomination don't know what to do with something like that because I'm not a pastor. I'm not making a theological point necessarily, except that taking the time to listen to people and to sit with them and to really take in their story changes how we approach theology. It changes mm-hmm. how we approach faith and how we do church. Because you can get up and preach about community all you want, but if all you do is Bible study, if all you do is traditional evangelism and you're not really involved with people's lives, there's a flattening that happens with your words.
3: Hmm.
2: There's a genericness that comes to your conversations about community because you're not actually doing it.
3: Yeah, right. So the stories don't necessarily have a moral as much as it is just beneficial to me to listen to their story.
2: Yeah, it's a training. And I don't know that people will know that it's a training.
3: Yeah.
2: I'm not trying to hide it, but it is. This is something that will open people's eyes to the complexity of humanity and the human story. Mm. Because once you really have an understanding of somebody else's life, and all of the complexities of it, it changes so much of that kind of sterile, hard line religion, because you see, okay, the most loving thing in this person's life is different than it is in somebody else's life. The most Christ-like way for them to live in their situation is pretty different from this other person's.
3: 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This is episode 22, titled Learning to Listen, with our guest, Caleb Isley. You can find this episode and others in full at choosetooverflow.com. Let's get practical a little bit.
2: Sure.
3: On this podcast, as I've said at the beginning, we're on a journey to discover how we can live a more overflowing life. So last night I watched episode 3 on the series that you're talking about, and it's called Legacy. And one of the people on there was sharing about, she was talking about people who are good at doing people. And I really love that idea. And by that, she meant that there are some who really have this gift of seeing and interacting with others in a beautiful way. And so my question is, like, is that something that can be learned? Is that a gift that some people have and that maybe some of us will just never learn ourselves? Or how do we learn that? Because I think what you're saying is you're trying to teach people that. Talk to us about that.
2: Yeah, I think that every single person can do this, but it looks different. You know, people really don't believe me when I say this, but it's true. I am an introverted person who's lived through serious psychological trauma. I was very shy. I was very reserved. And yet my job is literally to interact with people every single week. This is what my job is based on now. My ministry is based on. So can you learn it? Yes. Will it always look the same? No.
3: Right.
2: There are people who they're going to have to apply this to two or three people in their life. And that's good enough. Because that's the best they can do. And then you have other people who are deeply connected and involved with lots of people that are going to apply this on a grand scale to hundreds of people they meet. You know, the concept though is changing our posture. When we approach another human being, there is something fundamentally different about how we need to approach them in order to make them feel seen and heard and loved. And part of that is just being intentional and thinking that you're doing that, you know, thinking like, as I approach this person, how am I going to value what they're saying over what I want to say? How am I going to actually signal to them that I am taking in their presence, their story, their opinions? Because a lot of times we're very self-driven. We're very wait for the person to stop talking so I can make my point so they can hear me. We want to be heard and we want to be recognized and we want to be seen just like they do. And we think the way to do that is to interject our stuff and hope somebody thinks it's cool. Very often it has the opposite effect, where both parties buckle down on saying, like, I'm really trying to make my point. I'm really trying to be the one who's heard. I'm really trying to add what I can to this conversation. And we all walk away unsatisfied. My hope is that we can change our posture to, I'm going to be the receptacle for you. I am going to be the safe place for you to share your life, to share your opinions. And the natural result is that most people return the favor. They're so grateful that you've taken that time. And they say, oh, I realize I've been talking a long time. What about you? How do you feel about this? When someone gives to you, our natural response often is to give back. And so it's a much healthier way of dialogue, where each person actually leaves feeling fulfilled, feeling seen, feeling heard. So having that in your mind is step one. I'm going to be intentional about listening to this person. But step two is practice. You know, you're not going to be good at it, especially for my extroverted friends who struggle with listening, who struggle with getting bored and zoning out and jumping into the next thing. It's going to take more work. You know, it is, but that's everything that you want to get better at. I think one other thing that I would say is is important is just taking the attitude that you don't know, that you don't know how their life works, that you don't know how this other person is processing and dealing with things, and that there is a whole world of dynamics and factors that you do not know because you're not the person living their life.
3: Yeah, right.
2: And they're working within those stresses and relationships and struggles. So just being patient and being aware that you know less than you think you do, mm-hmm. is really, really important.
3: Yeah. Like you said there, you're aiming to see them and hear them and love them.
2: Yes.
3: There's this idea that I think is super important when we come to this idea of loving others. And I think it's critical that we make room in our lives for unfamiliar faces and unfamiliar stories. So how do you go about finding the common ground? How do you find common ground when meeting new people?
2: Yeah. It's funny how I started breaking down these barriers was I started putting myself in really uncomfortable places. So an example, you know, I would put myself in churches where I was the only white person. Okay. And I would go through the service. I would talk to the people there. I would just say I want to get to know you. I want to learn about, I've never experienced this thing. Or, I tell people put yourself in a space where you're the only straight person. Mm. Because it challenges so much. When you see people who are actually free in their own environments, instead of adapting themselves to yours, there's something so different about that. If you are a certain strongly one way politically, start following groups and news and conversations where you're the only person who thinks like you.
3: Yeah.
2: Because you get exposed to how other people form their opinions and their brains.
3: Yeah. It's not about arguing with them. It's just listening.
2: Yeah, but have that true desire to understand them. Hmm. You don't have to land in the same place or kind of mold your brain exactly to theirs to grow your empathy, to grow your understanding. And so I think that's a good way to train it. I really believe in the existence of power dynamics. So I, as a straight white American male, I have a certain amount of social sway.
3: Yeah.
2: When I try to do things, my efforts are kind of boosted by these things. And so I guess one variation on this I would say is the more social power you have, the more privilege you have, the more responsibility you have to listen.
3: Yeah.
2: And I want to make this clear, and I don't usually remember to mention this, but I believe there's more responsibility on people with privilege to do what I'm saying than there is for someone who is actively oppressed, actively harmed, actively, being told to be the listener and not to speak. My message is not necessarily for them in the same way. Mm-hmm. I'm actually trying to create space for their voice to carry much more. I'm trying to create space for them to be listened to. So I would love to see, people listened to more that aren't. And I think that's part of the heart behind Humans of Adventism is we really need more opportunity to hear from people who are more regularly silenced.
3: Yeah. That's good. So when we live from a place of abundance, when we're living from, as we talked about on the show, from overflow, it often has a huge impact on our personal relationships. So in your life, how has loving your neighbor, like we've talked about, and listening to your neighbor, changed your personal relationships?
2: It's changed my very personality. If you were to find me, 17, 18 years old, you would find me in heated arguments often. I was very opinionated, very arrogant. And I just wanted to make people see what I saw. I just wanted to get them to agree with me because I thought I was smart. I thought I had the right opinions. And that was very damaging.
3: Yeah.
2: Especially because I did not grow up in a diverse area. I'd been told about, the rest of the world, all these other demographics of people and religions and races, And for me to have an arrogant view where I was telling them about their own life and their own beliefs and their own, you know, cultures, incredibly damaging. And in my adult life, I've actually had to go back and make serious apologies and not just say, I'm sorry and move on, but actually live in a way that says, I have truly repented of this. I am going to now be an advocate for people. I'm actually going to make room constantly for my own mind to learn and listen and just approach people differently. My relationship with my wife is different. My relationship with my siblings and parents are very different because I'm no longer pushing things on them. I'm no longer pushing my opinion or trying to, you know, drive them into a certain way of life that I think is best.
3: Yeah.
2: Instead, I am taking in, I am processing, I am listening, I'm looking for ways to help and looking for ways to add value to their life, and not because I think I have it and I'm going to give it to them, but I'm going to listen for what they need and I'm going to try to do that.
3: Yeah, no, I love that. Just allowing the love that you have received from God to overflow in through to them. That's good. Yeah. So I want to give you a chance to leave us with a couple of questions, hopefully that will reverberate around our heads this week. What should we be thinking about as it relates to this topic?
2: Number one question I would ask is, who are you afraid of? And not coming from a place of trauma, but coming from a place of ignorance. Think very honestly about what groups of people you haven't had a lot of exposure to. And now think about your attitude toward them. A lot of times we are afraid and uncomfortable with people that we don't know a lot about. And I think that intentionally taking the time to explore and listen and learn from different cultures, different groups of people, not only will make you less afraid, but you'll actually start to see and understand why different people act and process the world in a different way. There are reasons. As human beings, there are no groups that are smarter than the others, only reacting to different pressures and different kind of realities. Our realities are formed by the information we're given and the voices that are pouring into our lives. So I firmly believe that people in, you know, any different situation are going to be formed by those pressures. So understanding that and saying, I'm not a morally better person, I just have this information which guides me to this, and they may not. And they may have information that I don't have. You know, usually that's definitely going to be true. So I would say, who are you afraid of? And number two, how do people react to me in conversation and in life? Does it seem like they go away hurt after a conversation? Does it seem like they go away angry? Do they seem guarded around me? Because there are signs in other people, aside from just what they say, that we are actually damaging them, that we are hurtful to them. And when you start seeing people trust you, when you start seeing people feel safe around you, like they can be different from you and it's still going to be okay. When you start feeling people seek you out as a friend and a trusted person, that's a sign that you're doing something right. Especially people who are not like you. How beneficial is it for another young white man to say, let's be friends? Cool. You know, I like that, and they're valuable as a person. But did I have to do any kind of extra work to understand what their life might be like? We have way more in common, right? So it's easier for us to just kind of identify with each other's experiences. But now apply that to people who grew up completely different from you. Are you a person that they tend to trust? Are you a person that they approach or try to build relationships with? Because I think that we can be, you know, I think that we can be the type of people that people want relationships with.
3: Hmm.
2: It just takes a lot of work and a lot of self-analysis and the willingness to be wrong, the willingness to say, I don't know, I don't understand, I'm not here saying or pushing anything, but I am here because I genuinely want to learn and I genuinely like people.
3: Mm. Love that.
2: So the question of, you know, how do people react to me is a good starting place as well.
3: Mm. Well, thanks so much for sharing, Caleb. It's fantastic to hear your story. Tell us where we can connect with you, find this new documentary and all things Humans of Adventism.
2: Yeah, we have a brand new website, humansofadventism.com.
3: Okay.
2: That's kind of a great grouping of all the things.
3: Yep.
2: So you can find links to all of our episodes.
3: Yep.
2: They'll take you straight to YouTube where they're hosted. You can find the history, the people who work on this project. And you can also find, you know, a couple of cool things that we sell. So we have a couple of different packs of conversation cards, for example.
3: Okay, I have seen those.
2: With 60 different questions that you can use in your small group or with your friends or whatever. But they're very driven toward deep conversation,
3: okay.
2: Life experiences that shaped you.
3: And
2: so
3: with the idea of getting other people to listen to other people.
2: Yeah.
3: Yeah. Yeah.
2: Yep. It's you know, everybody needs a catalyst. We can't just like sit down and be like, all right, share something deep. You know,
3: yeah.
2: there has to be some kind of space created. And this is geared toward creating that space.
3: That's good.
2: It's an intentional move toward let's get to know each other at a deeper level.
3: Mm, great. Humansofadventism.com. Well, thanks so much for your time today, Caleb. Thanks for sharing your story.
2: Yeah. Thanks for having me.
3: Thanks so much, Caleb, for sharing with us. It's great to hear people's stories.
0: Mm-hmm.
3: What I loved about Caleb's story is that he saw and still sees in his life today value in other people, right? And he got to know them. He gets to know them individually.
0: You know, I think that there are so many people in this world who would love to be able to talk about their life story, and yet there are so few who actually want to take the time to hear you out.
3: Right. You can't get to know someone. You can't build community by telling them about yourself or your views, your political views, your religious views. You know, it requires listening to their opinion too.
0: Conversation, back and forth, give and take.
3: Yeah.
0: And it really means that you have to know someone enough to, well, no, take that back. You don't have to even know someone that much. It's just having an attitude or a willingness, as Caleb kind of talked about, to really hear people out. I'm mm-hmm. reminded of the text in Revelation chapter 12, verse 11. It says that they have conquered him, the adversary, by the blood of the Lamb and the word of their testimony. Mm. Storytelling is so powerful because literally the book of Revelation says, this is the way you win the war of life, by sharing your testimony, the ways God has worked in your life, the painful spaces, the good joys. This has a way of encouraging people into their chapter of darkness, hopelessness, hardship, trial, pain, and even joy. And so I think we miss out a lot by A, not telling our own story, but then B, just not investing in hearing other people's stories in life. I can't tell you how many times hearing somebody's similar kind of difficult trial in life that has encouraged me. I remember, honestly, being a little mm-hmm. kid in second grade, I was told, hey, you need to repeat school, buddy. You don't know English very well.
3: This
0: foreign kid. But, you know, it got me on the start of just reading the life of Ben Carson.
3: Oh, yeah.
0: And he was kind of a troublemaker as a little kid. He almost hurt his buddy seriously. He was flunking out of school, doing terribly. And I was like, man, that's me. That's me. You know, hearing his story encouraged me as I realized, wow, he grew out of that. He not only grew out of it, he applied himself so much, he became a neurosurgeon. So for half my life growing up, I wanted to go into neurosurgery. This pastor wanted to work on the brain, but now I get to do it theologically.
3: There you go.
0: So, yeah.
3: Yeah, there's such a big power in listening.
0: Mm-hmm.
3: In listening.
1: Well, check out what Caleb is doing, humansofadventism.com. You can find the documentary series that's there and the merch that he mentioned as well. That's available on his website. You can connect with him that way. Let's finish with those couple of questions, Philip. Who are you afraid of? Who are you hesitant to interact with? You know, like when he threw that question out at us, that puts you in some difficult situations.
0: Oh, yeah. I think as a pastor, I find myself not wanting to have conversations with people where I haven't worked out what I believe about the issues.
1: Yeah.
0: It's like, man, I don't know what I'm going to tell them if they talk to me about this. So I think it's really important to think about this and then go at it.
1: Right.
0: Find those spaces and people that you are fearful of and deconstruct. Where did that fear come from? There might be something that God really wants to do in your life. That could be a person that might have hurt you. It could be a person who's just very different than you. It could be an individual that sees the world through a different lens.
1: Yeah. Question two, how do people react to you in conversation and in life? Are your words and posture encouraging or discouraging others? So are you building bridges or building walls?
0: Wow.
1: You know, like we learned as kids, if it's not nice, don't say it. I remember learning that. That applies to actions as well.
0: Yeah.
1: And now as adults, are we paying attention to how people are actually responding to our words and actions?
0: That's good. That's good. I really appreciate this interview. And I hope that if you appreciate it as well, that you would share this with someone who you love and care for. Take the opportunity to click that subscribe button and pass on the joy. Well, as we always do, we want to share a blessing to you. So Heavenly Father, speak into your people, speak words of life. And God, I pray that if there's anyone out there who's hurting right now, Lord, may they sit at your feet and hear what you have to say about them. And it is that they are loved, that they are chosen, that they are your beloved, that they are forgiven, that there is hope, that you have a purpose for their life, that there is light after a night of hardship. God, I pray the special blessing over everyone right now. In your name we pray, amen. And as we always say, today, choose to overflow.
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12: A moment to meditate on God's Word. 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This is Lynn from Caboolture Seventh-day Adventist Church, Queensland. This year, I want to share some challenging thoughts from the Psalms. Do you love trees? I do. I have recently attended the Pathfinder Camperee at Tumbarumba in the foothills of the Snowy Mountains. This was a thrilling experience to join with over 3,000 young Pathfinders and their staff, building spiritual strength through worship and gaining resilience through physical challenges. As we travelled there and back, I enjoyed looking at the trees planted in towns and farmlands that we passed through. The cool green of the tall poplars, the massive shady canopies of the plane trees, the pink bark of the angophoras, the rich green of the claret ash trees, the neat apple trees with their glistening fruit, and the majesty of the towering blue gums. The first chapter of the book of Psalms suggests that those who delight in God's teachings will be like trees. Listen to what it says. But they delight in the law of the Lord, meditating on it day and night. They are like trees planted along the riverbank, bearing fruit each season. Their leaves never wither, and they prosper in all they do. Psalm chapter 1, verses 2 and 3. This psalm suggests that meditating on the teachings of God will open the way for His Holy Spirit to mold us into people with the spiritual beauty, strength, and usefulness of a tree. Dear Father God, please help us this year to spend time meditating on Your goodness and mercy, so that our spiritual roots will go deep into Your love. Please strengthen our desire to learn more about You. Please help us to live compassionate and faithful lives. We make these requests in the name of Jesus. Amen. If you would like to learn more about meditating on the teachings of Jesus through prayer, you would enjoy reading our free book called Daring to Ask for More. 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That's the word promise to the number 0488880831.

0: The three planes flew toward me at terrifying speed as the first plane fired its guns, and I heard the trees above my head splintering as the stream of bullets hit them.
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3: Here's a short thought for you about rest.
4: Pain, suffering, sickness and death are unfortunately unavoidable parts of life. Yet it was never part of God's original plan for us. Ever since sin entered the world, people have been desperate for healing. Jesus was passionate about healing, and many people sought him for his miraculous power. Though their symptoms had alerted them to their need for healing, Jesus knew that the root of the problem had to be addressed first, since healing includes the whole person.
5: In Mark chapter 2, a paralytic man was brought to Jesus for healing. But before Jesus addressed his physical condition, he focused on the internal problem and forgave him for his sins.
4: Not all suffering is external, as many are desperate for mental rest because they feel trapped inside their own minds. Discouragement and depression can make one feel as if there's no way out. Even the prophet Elijah had experienced immense discouragement after doing great things for God, reminding us that believers are not immune from this type of suffering.
5: Many try to mask their internal pain. Food, work, relationships, entertainment are often used to dull the pain.
4: But instead of providing a permanent solution, negative thought patterns, insecurities, and destructive habits remain, leaving one feeling even more trapped, as if there was no hope of escape. But there is hope. God is full of love and compassion towards us no matter what we go through in this life. And though we don't know the timing, healing will come, as he is the one who will make all things new. Healing is found in him. Satisfaction is found in him. Our value is in him, and life eternal is with him. There is no pain too deep, no loss too severe, no trial too challenging that he is not able to remedy. He is more than capable of bringing us the healing and strength that we need to endure and overcome. We have a God who is passionate about healing, passionate about restoration, and passionate about new beginnings in our lives. Better days are coming. And God will wipe away every tear from their eyes. There will be no more death, nor sorrow, nor crying. There shall be no more pain, for the former things have passed away. Revelation 21, verse 4.

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2: Imagine the privileges you might be able to enjoy if your best friend became the CEO of a company you work for. Or hey, what about if your best friend was the Prime Minister? In Acts 5:31, we read that God has exalted Jesus to his right hand to be Prince and Saviour, to give repentance to Israel and forgiveness of sins. Jesus, who was born in a stable as a lowly human being, also happens to be the Word who made all things, including us. He has existed from eternity, and after his mission to this earth, Jesus has been exalted to his former position of power and glory. The incredible part is that the Bible says we can come boldly

0: boldly to the throne of grace and obtain mercy and grace in time of need. Would you like to have a friend in high places? You do. You have Jesus, who is the King of Kings and Lord of Lords. He can and wants to be your advocate, your friend, and your Lord. Reach out to him today in prayer. I'm Pastor Daniel for Faith FM.
1: G'day, Wayne here from the Hope Discovery Centre. I don't know about you, but it feels like our world is shifting and shifting fast. 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But what if all of this isn't random? What if there's a clear unfolding story behind it all? The Bible reveals the final global power and what it means to you. 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That's 1300 300 389. Because the future isn't uncertain when you know how the story actually ends.

0: a.m. with Scafi and Lindsay. This is the best place to start your day with positive and uplifting thoughts.
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0: And today, if you are listening live, it's Friday, the 25th day of September 2026. I'm in the studio with Lindsay Lou. Good morning to you, Lindsay Lou.
1: Good morning to you, Scaffy Doo.
0: And we have here producer Sandy covering for Shell today. Good morning
2: Good
0: to you,
2: morning,
0: Sandy.
2: Guys.
0: Nice to have you
2: Hi.
0: Here. Very nice. All right. Well, look, we are going to start our show with our gratitudes. And who would like to go first? Let's get Sandy to go first.
2: Yes.
0: Yes, she's our special producer today.
2: I have been saving this one up. Ooh. And I'm actually really glad that I'm in here today because I am super, super thankful that today is my daughter's last day of year 12.
1: Oh, wow.
2: Yes.
1: That's so really? Exciting.
2: Yeah.
0: It finishes up in Term 3?
2: Term 3, yes.
1: And for year 12s. So
0: for everyone?
2: Yeah, for year 12s. So, yeah, for all the year 12s. And then those who are doing HSC exams have to come back and do those at various times in term 4. Yeah.
0: Is she planning to
2: do it? No, so she's not doing HSC exams. She's done an alternative pathway. She's got a TAFE vet course, which gives her an ATAR score. And so she is using that for her university entry. And so, yeah, so no stressful exams.
1: Lovely.
0: Such a big milestone. I remember when I graduated from high school, it was just like a dream. It's the best, best feeling ever.
2: I was sad. I was sad because I'm not going to see my friends every single day. And now what am I going to do with myself? And
1: I didn't have that problem because I was homeschooled because I was living in the islands as a mission kid when I was in high school. And the final year or so, I came back and I just had to finish my homeschooling and I had no friends. I went to church and I saw people there and that was it.
0: That's a nice variety. Look, I had friends, but I didn't care. Not that I didn't care about my friends, but I said, look, you know what? I'm actually glad that now I'm going to be treated as an adult, not as a child anymore. Mm. So that was what I was celebrating.
2: Yeah, yeah. Okay.
0: Yeah. And I don't look back. Oh, that's good. Well, congratulations to her. Amazing. Yeah. That's definitely something to be grateful for. What about you, Lindsay? What are you grateful for this morning?
1: Oh, so I am grateful for, a number of things. But yesterday, let me tell you a little story. Do we have time for a story?
0: Yeah, sure.
1: Okay,
0: go ahead.
1: Awesome.
0: Go for it.
1: So I have a good friend who works at the university where our studio is located,
0: right? Evan Bay.
1: Yes. So he is the head security guard and he and I have just been a dynamic duo for like 10 years or so. Like we're just good mates. And we both really like animals. And he actually used to keep snakes back in the day until he's like, the snakes are getting a bit too friendly. I'm going to like give them to somebody else now. but he has little dogs and things. And so a couple of days ago, I was going for a walk. And as I was just walking on campus, I came across a possum that had died and fallen out of a tree. It was just lying there by the path. And I was like, oh, that's really sad. So I called my friend Chewy, the security guard. His name is Chewy. It's not his real name, but it's short for Chewbacca because he's a big hairy guy. Like, it's really funny. Anyway, so I'm like, hey, Chewy, can you help me get rid of this like dead possum before it starts getting gross, right? And so he came over and he's like, oh, that's sad. And he picks it up and takes it away. And then yesterday, so that was 2 days ago. And then yesterday I was walking home because I live not far from the uni. And as I was walking up the street, there was like a 1.5 meter long green carpet python walking up the street with me.
0: Oh, wow.
1: And I was like, oh, snake. Okay. So I tried to call him. He was on another phone call. And so I just sent a picture. I was like, hey, snake. But I kind of just decided it kept trying to cross the road. And I kept telling the snake, please don't cross the road. There's, cars coming back and forth. Like, you're going to get squished. Don't do it. Like, it wasn't listening to me. It kept trying to cross the street and kind of turning back again.
0: Yeah, look, last time that a girl started to have a chat with a serpent didn't really end up well, so.
1: I was giving it wise advice. It wasn't giving me any advice. The other way around.
2: Important distinction to be noted here, folks.
1: Anyway, so these two little willy wagtails kept coming and, like, flying around it and mocking it and everything. And then I was just standing there kind of like watching it. I was like, ah, Chewy, you should come and like remove the snake because he's the resident snake catcher for the uni, right? And so he wasn't coming to collect the snake. And as I was standing there kind of watching it, kind of like trying to let the cars driving past just to be aware that there's a snake on the road. Maybe don't try to squish it. This one person in a bright orange car came flying down the hill. It's meant to be a 50 zone. They were probably going 80 or something. And they got a part of the back of its tail, and the whole snake kind of like lifted in the air as it was getting run over. And I was like, no, how could you? Anyway, so then I sent a text being like, it got run over, but it's still moving. So he's like, oh no. So then he was on his way. But before he could get there, some of the other maintenance guys turned up and they came and helped like take it off the road and put it to the side. But then he still turned up and came and like collected it, put it in a box and said, this is the second snake I'm catching today, but I'm going to take this one to the vet because it's been squished. So even though it's a snake, even though most people hate snakes, it's still a living animal and we still have compassion. And it was really nice for me to see. It wasn't just like my friend who had compassion for the snake, but like three other maintenance guys came along. They're like, oh, that's kind of sad. Like it's a living animal. Like we should like look after it. So just like some compassion
0: that's very
1: with all
0: nice.
1: The people who work here. I love it so much.
0: And look, if you were the driver of the orange vehicle, please respect the time limit and please don't crush the serpent next time.
1: I think that same car nearly squished me one time when I was walking along.
0: Yeah, the only serpent that I'm happy to crush is Satan.
1: Yes.
0: God says that he will crush Satan under our feet. You know what? That's going to be my gratitude today.
1: Yes.
0: That one day we are going to be crushing Satan under our feet, and we can do so today by the power of Jesus. How good is that? If you do have any snake stories that you'd like to share, just like Lindsay, just text us here, 0491-064-669. And in today's show, let me tell you what we are going to be covering. We are going to continue our journey through Psalm 139. We are going to be talking about bicycles outnumbering cars in Scotland.
1: Yeah.
0: Which is amazing.
1: During rush hour.
0: During rush hour. This is incredible. I'm going to be talking about a surrogate that decided not to abort a baby with severe heart defect in spite of the biological parents' request, and now she's being sued for that. Our interview today is going to be with a very special guest, actually my favorite guest of all time, is going to be my wife, Camilla. And
1: really?
0: She's going to be sharing with us about lifestyle health programs. That's very much in her alley. And in our encounter with God, we're going to continue with 2 Corinthians chapter 13. We're going to read through the end of the chapter and close the book. This and much more in today's show. We have a great selection of songs as well. Stay tuned. Text us. We'd love to interact with you. 0491-064-669. This is now the Buresh family with You Are the One.

0: You were just listening to the Buresh family with the song You Are the One. This is the breakfast show on Faith FM. And you know what? It is my favorite time of day. It is quiz time. Are you ready for the first quiz question of the day? I am. How are you going, Scaffy? You came for the quiz?
1: Yeah, I'm okay. I think I'm ready.
0: Maybe not. I don't know.
1: Yeah, I don't know. I'm just going to be humble.
0: What about you, Sandy? Who do you want to see win?
2: Oh, come on, Lindsay. Don't put me in that corner.
0: You can cheer
1: for Lindsay as much as you want. That's no problem. I don't mind.
2: I want our listeners to win.
1: And it's probably not going to change the results either. So let's see what's going to happen.
2: All right, here we go. Bible or not?
0: B or N.
2: Bible or not. Is the phrase a fly in the ointment in the Bible? Is the phrase a fly in the ointment in the Bible. 0491064669. Is the phrase a fly in the ointment in the Bible? Yes or no?
1: Okay.
2: 0491064669. Yes, you're both correct.
0: Woohoo!
2: I realised that while that song was on, I actually had left my mic live.
0: Oh no.
2: So I am very sorry to our listeners. We are also having a little bit of tech difficulties here that I am unable to sign into our SMS platform at the moment. Scaffy can read your text messages.
1: I can.
2: So when I eventually get back on there and reply to you, you'll know it's all good. But keep sending your messages through and I will keep working on this and I will make sure to mute
1: you
2: myself
1: know what?
2: Next time.
1: Now that you said that, I don't know if I can. Because there's unless nobody's saying anything, which is going to be hard.
2: Okay, my messages this morning.
1: You know what? Our system is down.
2: Okay.
1: System is down. But hey, let me tell you this. When the system is down, you can still text us in.
2: We won't be
1: able to interact with you live right now, but your messages will come through. So you can still request your resources, your giveaways.
2: Quiz answers, all these kinds of things.
1: And then we will catch up on the messages as soon as the system is back up.
2: Correct.
1: That's right. Yes. All right. So there you go. We're trying to fix that one. No success. Not on our end. It's on the server side of things.
2: Yes.
1: All right, Lindsay, are you ready to go?
0: I'm ready to go. Let's go.
1: Psalm 139. we had a great chat yesterday about free will and God's foreknowledge, and we are going to continue that conversation.
0: Okay.
1: So let's read from verse 4.
0: Verse 4 says, so this is Psalm 139, verse 4. For there is not a word on my tongue, but behold, O Lord, you know it all together. You have hedged me behind and before and laid your hand upon me. Such knowledge is too wonderful for me. It is high. I cannot attain it.
1: Yeah, let's just pause here for a few seconds. What is that passage? That passage is a little bit cryptic.
0: Yeah, it can be, isn't it?
1: Verse 5 here. You have enclosed me behind and before and you laid your hand upon me. What do you reckon that's about?
0: I feel like there's probably some context here that we're missing. Are we missing context?
1: No, we're not missing any context. Well, I mean, the context is that he is a psalm that is praising God for his power, for his knowledge, and so on. Look, one of the things that I like to do when I am studying particularly the psalms as well is just like look at different translations and see if they give us different insights. Sometimes different translations just like words that make a little bit more sense.
0: Yep.
1: For us, like for example, the Good News Bible says, "You are all around me on every side. You protect me with your power," which is very nice. It's an interesting take.
0: Yep.
1: The one translation that I really like to consult is called the Young Literal Translation. This is like the super ultra literal translation. It's really amazing to read.
0: Okay.
1: And this is what it says there. Behind and before, thou has besieged me and thou dost place on me thy hand.
0: Super literal with thou's thighs.
1: Yes, very literal. The New International Version says, you hem me in behind and before, and you lay your hand upon me. So most translations here are going with this idea of
0: you're all around.
1: You're all around me. You're protecting me.
0: Yeah.
1: You're blessing me. Look at the New Living Translation has a nice one. You go before me and follow me. So this is interesting. Hey, you go before me and also you follow me. How is that possible?
0: Yeah. I feel like I'm imagining like a security detail where like you've got like the person in the middle and then there's like security at the front, security behind, just like going ahead, making sure that there's, I don't know, like when I go bushwalking, I usually end up being the person who is at the front and I get all the spider webs in my face. Don't you hate the spider webs in your face when you're out in the bush?
1: Yeah, look, it's not my favorite thing.
0: I feel like is God going before catching all the spider webs in his face for us so that we don't have to, but also watching our back so that, you know, if anything's creeping up behind in life, he's got that covered as well.
1: Yeah. Look, only a God that has this omnipresence and omnipotence as well. And so this is what Psalm is all about. It's all about God's omnipresence and
0: omnipotence, omniscience.
1: Omniscience, yes.
0: Yeah. So all-knowing, being everywhere, knowing everything, having all the power.
1: Yeah. And he's just like trying to figure that out. There's actually, it reminds me of prayer. There's a prayer that is attributed to a theologian called Neo Plantinga. And this is what it says. And actually, it's a beautiful prayer. It says, it's a blessing. And it's a prayer that people pray before, you know, people go travel or do something. It says, may God go before you to lead you. May God go behind you to protect you. May God go beneath you to support you. And may God go beside you to befriend you. Do not be afraid.
0: Ooh, that's Isn't that lovely. A nice one? When was that written?
1: Look, it's, I don't know. That's a good question.
0: Because so recently I've been on YouTube, I have come across a worship leader from the UK, and he'll do like these really chill morning worship things, like sets for like half an hour or so, and he'll go out in nature and you can hear the geese honking in the background or whatever. But he does like poetry and spoken word and all these kind of things, and it's very kind of like liturgical and stuff. And he'll often be like, do a doxology at the end, like may God be before you, yeah, and like behind you and around you and all these different things. Yeah. This is really cool. It's very different from what I'm used to, but it's very acoustic, very, very low key. That's how I like to start my morning sometimes in worship.
1: Yeah, no, that is absolutely really cool. And so, yeah, you have enclosed me behind and before, and you laid your hand upon me. So it said, look, your hand has been ahead of me, behind me, follow me, all of that. And this is the verse 6 then. It kind of gets a bit of a summary. Such knowledge. So he's talking about, you know, how even before our words reach our tongue, he already knows them. No, he understands our thoughts from afar, from even before we even thinking them. And then it says here, such knowledge is too wonderful for me. It is too high. I cannot attain to it. And that word is an interesting word. The word wonderful, this adjective, it's in Hebrew is pilia. And it's different from our wonder, the way that we use wonderful.
0: Okay.
1: Because when we talk about wonderful,
0: it's like a really, really good thing.
1: Wow, this is wonderful. This is amazing. This is not the meaning of that word in Hebrew. In the Hebrew mindset, wonderful is a different thing.
0: What does it mean?
1: So there is, for example, one instance in the Bible where you might remember the story of Samson.
0: Okay.
1: And when Samson's mom was pregnant, she received a visit from the angel of the Lord, who is God, and he gave her instructions of what not to do with the baby. Don't drink alcohol, don't eat unclean foods, and do this, just like look after him. He's going to be great.
0: Don't,
1: and then
0: the hair off.
1: His father, she mentioned that to the father. The father was like, what did you say?
0: Don't chop the hair off.
1: Yeah, the hair, of course.
0: Yeah.
1: And the father came up, and he had a meeting with that same angel because he wanted to confirm all that information.
0: Yeah.
1: And he says, hey, what is your name so that we can honor our child after you, so we can name him after you? And then the angel of the Lord said to him, my name? Why do you ask my name? My name is too
0: wonderful.
1: Wonderful. And this idea of wonderful is, you know, I was like, wonderful is something that we just cannot comprehend.
0: Sure.
1: It's just, it's
0: it doesn't, it's way above your understanding.
1: Way above our rationality level. We just like, it's just, it's so complex. It's so big. So like, it was just, look, we can't.
0: I'm
1: just
0: imagining,
1: trying to fit like the entire ocean in a cup of water.
0: Yeah, yeah. I'm kind of imagining, you know how there's like in Africa, there's a clicking language?
1: Yeah.
0: Like
1: not a, but a few.
0: Multiple different clicking languages? Yeah. Yeah, sure. I have some friends who can speak it as well.
1: Yeah, like Osa.
0: Yeah, that's the one.
1: Osa.
0: That's the one.
1: And they had like five or six different clicks. It's
0: yeah,
1: really cool.
0: Yeah. And I'm just like imagining like this angel being like, it's like with the clicking language and English and Portuguese and like all these different languages combined, plus like ultrasonic sounds and you like plus some color and light thrown in there. Like you there's no way that you're going to be able to pronounce it because it's like a like, whole too many you elements know, it's that beautiful, you don't even
1: it's
0: know.
1: It's amazing. But it's so the psalmist is saying, as I actually think through this idea that like you know so much about me, just like wow, I don't have words to express.
0: Yeah, like it's so fascinating to me the kind of things that scientists discover over time, right? I feel like God has a special place in his heart for scientists because scientists are the people who get to really uncover a lot of God's creation that most of us have never noticed before or had the opportunity to
1: 100%.
0: Like under a microscope or using, you know, all the different spectrometers or whatever to like really figure out what's going on deep inside the cell of a human body or like see what's far, far away through a telescope or all these different types of things. And like, I think God just really loves it when we go exploring his universe, either really up close or really, really far away or in different ways. I don't know where I was going with that, but like God has just made so many wonderful, wonderful, amazing things. Like imagine like when you look inside a clamshell and it's all shiny and all that kind of stuff, like it's just hidden under like mush until you like scrape the mush away and it's like shiny and pretty. Like I have orchids at home and I love seeing orchids in the sunlight because they glitter, like they sparkle.
1: They do have a glitter.
0: And like photography cannot capture that. And and the closer you look at it, the more it sparkles. But only if you look at it really up close and you're really intentional at like staring at it.
1: Yeah.
0: Not if you're like just glancing over it as you wander past. Like when we really, it just shows us the more that we look, the more that there is to see.
1: Yeah.
0: God sees all of that about us that we don't even know about our own selves.
1: Look, you're so right. Look, I was watching a video yesterday about it. He's a journalist and a scientist, and he's researching, like, you know, about heart conditions and all these kinds of things. And he wrote a few books. And one of the things that, look, one of the phrases that he uses all the time when he's talking about particularly genetics and how genetics influence our health, he says, look, I have already a catchphrase. It's like, it's more complicated than we thought. In other words, the more we look into it, the more we see the complexity in God's work. We often think, like, you know, kind of Charles Darwin, that, you know, in his day and age, like the human cell, it was known that humans had cells, but cells were just like bricks. Yeah, it's just like this little thingy that, you know, it's just like, you know, your little brick. And then as we have advanced way past his time into figuring out what was inside of a one single human cell, we realized, hey, this is actually just as complicated, if not more, than the entire universe.
0: Yeah. Yeah. So
1: in
0: cool.
1: the cosmos. So and the more we learn, the more we find.
0: Yeah.
1: It is like we haven't exhausted any of God's anything that he created yet. We're all still discovering things.
0: So isn't that so incredible? It is so incredible. Hey, talking about learning more, the closer that we look, the more that there is to find. I want to share with you this book called The Rich Man and Lazarus by Dennis Cruz. This book is all about looking closer at the story of the rich man and Lazarus that's in the Bible that people have some ideas about, but the closer you look, the more that you're going to find. So if you want to get a hold of this book, you can text us the code word hashtag richman to 0491-064-669. That's hashtag richman to 0491-064-669. And you can learn more about what is hidden in this story that Jesus told in the Gospels about the rich man and Lazarus and maybe learn
1: That's
0: something
1: a really
0: new.
1: Nice story.
0: We're now going to be listening to Carly Fletcher with the song Love Like You.

0: You were just listening to Carly Fletcher with the song Love Like You. This is The Breakfast Show on Faith FM. It is now quiz time. Once again, we've got a quiz answer and a quiz question. Please, producer Sandy, what was that answer for us?
1: So it was a Bible or not question. Is the phrase a fly in the ointment in the Bible? Yes, it is. Ecclesiastes 10 verse 1.
0: Wonderful. Awesome.
1: In the ointment. Yeah.
0: All righty. And what was our next quiz question, please?
2: By the way, do you know what the fly in the ointment means?
0: It's something about making things stink or something.
2: Like one small thing
0: can
2: sometimes ruin a great amount of really nice things. So, for example, and I think that Ecclesiastes points at that. I don't remember now, but you know how, for example, you can do like 1,000 really nice things. 1,000 really great things for someone, but then if you do like one really bad thing, people forget about that and basically they would just focus on the negative thing.
0: Mm.
2: You see this all the time, particularly like, you know, with people like career politicians and so on. Sometimes they do just like one really stupid thing and then basically that marks their life. For example, I do not know if you've seen this news on the media last week about the lady who... how can I say, who released herself while competing in a HYROX...
0: I heard something about it briefly,
2: event. So HYROX is like a run with, you know, weights, kind of a CrossFit, you know, competition. And she pooped herself while doing it. And, you know, she probably thought, and I can understand, she said, look, you know what, I'm going for it. I'm not giving up. I'm not stopping for anything. Nobody can stop me. But then that has brought so much negative marketing and repercussions. She's like a pro athlete.
0: Yeah.
2: She was representing brands. And now all of her brands are associated with that really really sordid image of her. Like, she's been called by the media the poo athlete. So sometimes, like, we don't know how much, like, she trained, how much she probably had, like, an incredible career, never done anything, like, one tiny little decision / accident that happened. It's kind of a soiling, literally and metaphorically, her career and her reputation. So that's the
0: fly on the ointment.
2: The fly on the ointment.
0: Righty-o. Wow. What an application, hey? Yeah. All right, let's get our second quiz question, please.
2: Sandy.
1: What major event does the book of Joel especially foreshadow? 0491064669. Send us your messages for when we get back on to our SMS platform. I'm getting a very puzzled look here from Lindsay. No, Scaffy. No, my friend. Try again. Lindsay's on it.
0: My puzzled
1: That's
0: look
1: the one.
0: Was
1: yes.
0: analyzing the few the verses options. That came to mind.
2: Yeah, look.
1: One more time for the question. What major event does the book of Joel especially foreshadow? Scaffy, what have you got for me?
2: Okay, look, I think that my answer, my previous one was correct, but I'll give you a different word for the same event.
1: Nope.
2: Okay.
1: Nope. All right. Nope. All right. Well, listeners, I hope that you are going to get this correct. You can go to Joel chapter 2. There's a couple of verses in there. Send us your answers. I am working with tech support to get us back online so I can read and respond to you. So, yes, send your messages through. Thanks.
2: All right. Well, I'm keen to hear the answer to that one. Well done to you, Lindsay Lee. You got me on
0: the
2: this
0: puzzled
2: one.
0: Thought prevails.
2: Yes.
0: Okay, let's go back into Psalm 139. And I think we are about to pick up in verse 7. Ready to go?
2: Yes, let's go to verse 7.
0: Okay. Where can I go from your spirit? Or where can I flee from your presence? If I ascend into heaven, you are there. If I make my bed in hell, behold, you are there. If I take the wings of the morning and dwell in the uttermost part of the sea, even there your hand shall lead me and your right hand shall hold me.
2: Let me just say one thing. It is, it's actually a, your translation is probably using the New King James.
0: Yeah.
2: Yeah. The New King James still have these very biased, they translate the word Sheol as hell. But Sheol just means the place where the dead go.
0: Okay.
2: The
0: grave.
2: Yeah, like the grave for the netherworld or the pit, some places in the New King James, actually, in that particular thing, and not rubbishing the translation, by the way, you can read it, it's great, it's amazing. There's a but no translation is perfect. We have to point out it's very inconsistent. And some translations say, yeah, they'll go to hell, and then the same word somewhere else to say, oh, don't go down to the place of silence. Like, hey, just stick with it. But they realized that, you know, it's going to be, I think they thought, oh, it's going to look nicer if you talk about heaven and hell and these kind of things. So sometimes Bible translators, they do that. They try to, but in that case, I think it's kind of failed. Because when you say about hell, people think, oh, what? If I'm going to, like, hell, is that, like, is a place I go and I'm staying there forever and then God's presence is there? How does that work? It's Sheol. I mean, basically the psalmist, and again, he's using poetic language here to say, hey, look, if I would ascend to heaven, you would be there. If I go to the depths of the pit, you would be there. Like, there's no way, there's nowhere on this planet that you can have poor signal reception from God's presence. It just doesn't happen.
0: Mm-hmm.
2: No, you can go to the bottom of the uranium enrichment caves in Iran. Oh, God's going to be there. He knows exactly what's happening there. You can go to the top of Mount Everest. Oh, God's there. There's nowhere
0: you can where we are out Mars of reach. And he'll still be there with you.
2: Yeah, we can go take a rocket
0: to Mars. In heaven, in the second heaven.
2: Yeah, yeah, that's like, you know, in the heavens.
0: Yes, yeah. In the sky.
2: Yeah. So God will be there. Yeah. And again, this is the idea of omnipresence of God.
0: Mm. Yeah.
2: And the other interesting thing here that I find is just the Holy Spirit is not mentioned a lot in the Old Testament, but he's a few times, he's one of them.
0: Yeah.
2: Where can I go from your spirit? Where can I from your presence? He's acknowledging the Holy Spirit as the third, you know, the third person of the Godhead or of the Trinity here. Like it's a presence. Because a lot of people say, yeah, the Holy Spirit is just like a force kind of a thing, impersonal. Mm-hmm. So no. Like
0: his personal loving presence is right there.
2: The Holy Spirit is just same thing as, you can count it as the presence of God. In the same way, when Jesus was here, we counted that, hey, he's God with us. So both Jesus and the Holy Spirit are God. That's why the psalmist can say with confidence, hey, actually, this is God's presence here.
0: Yeah.
2: Okay. Let's move on to verse 9, please.
0: I think before we move
2: on. Oh, yeah.
0: I think
2: do you have any comments?
0: Yeah, I think it's really important because, like, thinking about who the people were who was first listening to this psalm being sung to them, right? It's really important that we understand, like, who the original audience was so we can apply it even better.
2: Okay.
0: So, and I think this is really applicable even here in Australia today with the way that a lot of people in our country would perceive the world because, so, the way that people would see gods or deities or whatever like that in the ancient times would be, well, I have to go to a certain location, whether it's a temple or a particular hilltop or like a shrine or something in order to be in the presence of God so that he can hear my prayers, so he can
2: point.
0: He can answer the things that I need, right? I have to go on this pilgrimage to go to the God, right?
2: Yeah.
0: And I think, you know, with
2: a going to a special holy place.
0: Special holy place. And we have, you know, many people of various different religions, something Hindus or like Muslims or different people who feel like they particularly have to go somewhere to be heard by God, right? They either have to have their shrine that they go to or they have to do their prayers in a certain place.

0: just being there with us the whole way through.
1: I love what you said there. And look, it's in the Bible, God is the one reaching out to humans.
0: Always.
1: Versus every other religion, like we are the ones reaching out to God. Mm-hmm. And God is just sitting there. And like if you're reaching out to him, he'll kind of receive us. But in the Bible, God is actually pursuing us. He's actually wanting us.
0: He always makes the first move.
1: Yes, he wants us to have a relationship with him. Yeah. And again, as you mentioned, you know, the biblical religion is not a religion of like holy places.
0: No.
1: They were so-called holy places.
0: Sure.
1: But they were not fundamental.
0: No.
1: You didn't necessarily need to go on a pilgrimage to it necessarily or anything like that. They were holy places. They were special places in mm-hmm. that regard, or places that had God had separated for his purpose. There were altars and the temple and all these kinds of things. Mm-hmm. But actually, in the Bible religions, they only want, for example, they have a weekly sacred, not physical space, but space in time.
0: Yeah.
1: Which is with the Sabbath. And which is a day where, like, it reaches you wherever you are. Because mm-hmm. if you're in jail, you can think, oh, how can I actually reach out to God in a special way? Well, actually, God is going to reach out to you. He's going to mm-hmm. pay you a very special visit on the seventh day, on the Sabbath. And guess what? Even outside of the seventh day, God's presence is still reachable and available wherever you are.
0: Yeah.
1: Nobody can take that away from you.
0: Absolutely.
1: No walls, no anything.
0: Mm. Yeah. So I find that really, really beautiful.
1: Yeah. Amazing. That's a great observation. Let's go to verse 9 here and see what we have.
0: Sure. Verse 9. If I take the wings of the morning and dwell in the uttermost parts of the sea, even there your hand shall lead me and your right hand shall hold me. Was there anything special about this that you wanted to point out?
1: If I take the wings of the dawn, what do you think that image is like alluding to? What is the wing? How does the dawn have wings?
0: I was walking down to uni to the studio this morning. It was really beautiful in the fog, the mist. Did you see the fog as you were driving in, Scaffy?
1: Yes, I did.
0: Isn't this so beautiful that as the sun is rising, like you can see the sun rays like reaching across the land?
1: Mm-hmm.
0: Isn't it so
1: it is
0: pretty?
1: Beautiful.
0: And particularly on a foggy day. But like on a day maybe that's more clear, you can see the actual beams of sunlight through the clouds as they reach from one end of the horizon to the other. Mm-hmm. And that's sort of what I imagine here is if you take the wings of the morning, if you're like traveling on the sunbeams from one place to the next, like if you go as far away as the sunlight can reach from one end of the earth to the next, because that's how they were thinking in that time, or if you dwell in the uttermost parts of the sea, and for them, they were living in, you know, Israel, in the Middle East, on the edge of the Mediterranean Sea, and they didn't call it the Mediterranean Sea. They called it the Great Sea. Like that sea went on forever and ever and ever. It was just the great wide open ocean, right? They imagined it as this great big wall of water that there was nothing really beyond that. So if you go to the uttermost parts of the sea, to the other end of absolute nothing, even God will be there with you.
1: Love it. That's really great. I love how you explain that part. And look, I agree with you. This idea of the wings of the dawn, like, you know, because the light is just like spreading everywhere.
0: Mm-hmm.
1: I think that a modern translation, if you would do like a new, very modern translation, you can say, even if I traveled at light speed.
0: Yeah.
1: And even if I go live in the remotest parts of the universe, because that's the frontiers that we know today.
0: Right.
1: Even
0: beyond
1: there,
0: the black holes and beyond the other galaxies.
1: Yeah, even there you will be leading me and your right hand will lay hold of me.
0: Yeah.
1: Isn't that?
0: That's super cool.
1: Great. Yes.
0: Yeah.
1: Let's go for verse 11.
0: Verse 11 says, if I say, surely the darkness shall fall on me, even the night shall be light about me. Indeed, the darkness shall not hide from you, but the night shines as the day. The darkness and the light are both alike to you. I find this so, so cool. Like, you know what this made me think of as I was reading it is, so when we are ashamed, if we are caught up in sin or in some type of moral darkness, we literally try to go and hide. Like we see at the beginning of, you know, in Genesis, when Adam and Eve sinned, they tried to cover themselves. And when they heard the voice of God in the garden calling to them, "Where, hey guys, where are you? I'm here to hang out." They went and hid themselves from God. And eventually they came out and they're like, "Oh, we're over here." But they, when you feel shame, you try to hide.

0: and cover up, right? And you look for the darkest hole that you can possibly find. And people who might be even experiencing depression, and this is not necessarily like this a sinful thing, but it's just like what comes over us in our brokenness as living in a world of sin, is we tend to turn off the lights and close the curtains physically to wallow in that dark feeling in our minds and in our hearts and physically around us. We surround ourselves with darkness as well. But you know what it says here? Is that even if darkness shall fall on me, even if I hide myself, or if darkness comes upon me morally or physically, even the night shall be light about me. It doesn't matter how much darkness I am entrenched in, because God can see through that darkness. It's almost like the complete daylight to him. It's nothing can hide me from him. Not my moral failures, not my depression. None of that darkness can keep me from him, because he can see through it all and he still loves me and wants to be with me.
1: Yeah, love it. That's a great reading of that. You know, it reminds me of that Bible verse, you know, Jesus was the light of man. The light of the world came to the world. He was surrounded by darkness, but the darkness did not overcome him. This is Joe Vaughn with Friend.

0: This was Joe Vaughn with Friend. You're listening to The Breakfast Show on Faith FM. And hey, the giveaway that we have for you today is the book The Rich Man and Lazarus by Doug Batchelor. Have you heard about that story of The Rich Man and Lazarus? It's quite an interesting story, and I think that is probably one of the most misapplied parables in the entire Bible. Why are you saying that, Scaffy? Well, you have to find out by texting us here. Hashtag RichMan to 0491064669, and we are going to send you a free copy of that book so you can understand. It will explain to you particularly about human immortality. What is it about? What are the conditions? How does it work? How does it work in the end of times? You know, and the parable of the rich man and Lazarus will serve as a springboard to launch into that conversation. So if you would like to get a copy of that one, text us here, 0491-064-669, hashtag richman, and we are going to send this book for you for free today. Absolutely free. Now let's get into the answer for the quiz question with Sandy. Can you tell us, please, what is the event in the book of Joel that you are referring to? Because I said the outpouring of the Holy Spirit, then I said the Pentecost, and I'm pretty sure that these two things are in the book of Joel, but you're telling me that there's something even greater than that one.
1: That's correct. The major event that the book of Joel foreshadows is the coming of the day of the Lord, the second coming.
2: The second coming.
1: Yes. Yeah. So Joel chapter 2, verses 1, 11, and 31 talks about that.
0: Okay. Now, question for you, theological question for you. The day of the Lord, is that a reference to the second coming of Jesus or to the first coming of Jesus?
2: I think it can be applied to both differently at separate times and separate ways.
0: I think you're right, Lindsay. Yeah, that's it. Yeah, some places the day of the Lord is talking about the first coming of Jesus, sometimes talking about the second coming of Jesus.
2: Yeah,
0: sometimes it's actually talking about the third coming of Jesus.
2: That's right. Yeah,
0: you know that there's a third coming of Jesus. So, yeah.
2: But I think considering the answer that you gave with the outpouring of the Holy Spirit, the Pentecost, all that kind of stuff, we typically think of that preceding the second coming. So that is an element of the overall theme of the book.
1: So Joel chapter 1, chapter 2, verse 1 talks about the day of the Lord is coming, is nigh at hand. But then verse 2 talks about a day of darkness and clouds and thick darkness and things like that. So to me, that's a little bit more second coming.
0: No, look, I agree. Look, what can I say? Your answer was better than mine. I will acknowledge that.
1: We heard it right here.
0: In the words of Judah to Tamar, you're more righteous than I am. This is the King's Porch with You Can Have It All.

0: 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Connect with us on 0491 064 669.
1: Good morning, I'm Lee Harrison. The federal government has released the terms of reference for its review into the OpenAI breach, an AI bot created by the tech firm, accessed data from four government websites in June, including Medicare. The review will examine the incident and set reporting obligations for future attacks. Government Services Minister Katie Gallagher says OpenAI has not accessed any personal health records.
2: Completely different system, a public-facing website, as opposed to one of those systems of government significance that Services Australia run. And of course, the cyber protections associated with that are quite different.
1: Some analysts believe the Reserve Bank may still consider an interest rate rise, despite an increase in Australia's unemployment rate. Data shows the jobless rate rose to 4.6% over the month. It was mainly driven up by a jump in the participation rate, which means more people are actively looking for work, confident they'll get a job. Motley Fool analyst Scott Phillips says the job numbers might not feature in the RBA's thinking.
3: I mean, this is not a substantial, not even maybe a statistically relevant or reliable number. We'd have to see a couple of months in a row before you wanted to draw a line through this one and say, we know what's coming next. If they're absolutely on the fence, this might be one reason to say, let's give it another 6 weeks and see what happens.
1: A young boy shot in the face and neck in Sydney's northwest has now died in hospital. One man has been charged with concealing a serious indictable offence following the shooting at Norwest, and investigations are ongoing. Separately, a second child injured in a stabbing in the Blue Mountains has now died as a result of their injuries. A three-year-old remains in a critical condition in hospital. The Chinese president has spent time in the White House as part of a three-day visit to the U.S. Receiving a red carpet welcome, Xi Jinping sat down for talks with U.S. counterpart Donald Trump to discuss a range of issues. However, there's not expected to be a major breakthrough on issues, including AI. President Trump used a speech to praise the relationship between the nations.
4: President Xi and I will continue working together to forge a better future for both of our nations. President Xi, Madam Peng, thank you once again for making this historic visit and welcome to the United States of America. Thank you very much.
1: Dozens of United Nations members have walked out of the General Assembly chamber before an address by the Israeli Prime Minister. Benjamin Netanyahu defended the war with Iran, praised America's partnership, and claimed that accusing Israel of genocide is the greatest lie of the century. He began the speech by addressing the walkout.
5: Before I begin, just a quick announcement. If there are any other moral cowards who haven't yet left this hall, please do so now. Thank you very much.
1: The Palestinian president addressed the assembly by video, calling on the international community to act to protect the Palestinian people. This is Air National News. The Dolphins are looking to continue rewriting the history books ahead of a do-or-die prelim against the Roosters. A win tonight would see the NRL's newest franchise book a maiden grand final berth in just their fourth season. Coach Christian Wolf says his team's winning attitude has been relentless.
6: You know, we've started early in November because we haven't played finals before, so the first week back in November, we're back training. That's what this group of blokes have done. They've worked really hard. New standards around our fitness. We did that last year. We built on that again this year.
1: Brisbane's Lachie Neale will play in tomorrow's AFL Grand Final against Fremantle. The Lion has had his one-game ban for striking overturned on appeal. Speaking following the hearing, Neale, who's never been suspended in his 320-game career, says it's been a strange few days.
7: In pretty foreign territory, so wasn't really sure what to do with myself. Been trying to keep busy, and thankfully coming down here and training and everything and having the boys around me has been great.
1: Australian golfer Jeff Ogilvy will lead a 12-strong international team searching for its first President's Cup win since 1998 when the action tees off in Illinois. And England soccer captain Harry Kane is considering a future in the NFL as a kicker. Australian Independent Radio News.
8: In the weather today, we have... In the the weather today. We have Sydney with a top of 25 degrees, partly cloudy. Melbourne at 25 degrees with a shower or two. Brisbane, 25 degrees with a possible shower. Perth, top of 23 degrees with a possible shower developing. Adelaide, top of 23 degrees, partly cloudy. Hobart, top of 21 degrees, partly cloudy. Canberra, 27 degrees, partly cloudy. Darwin, top of 34 degrees, mostly sunny. Newcastle, 27 degrees and sunny. And the city we're praying for today is Shangluo, 19 degrees with a light rain.
9: Listening to The Breakfast Show on Faith FM with Scaffy and Lindsay and with producer Sandy. This is the second hour of our program where we're going to be talking about bicycles outnumbering cars in a certain city, in a certain country. You're going to find out very soon. I'm going to be talking about a surrogate that decided not to abort a baby with a severe heart condition in spite of the biological parents' requests to do so. And now she is actually being sued for $100,000. We're going to be looking at that, into that story, and see what we can learn from it. Our interview today is going to be with Camilla Scaff. She is going to be sharing with us about lifestyle intervention programs, and she's actually quite involved in that world. So, and she also happened to be my wife, so that's going to be interesting. And after that, in our 8 o'clock slot, we're going to be talking about 2 Corinthians chapter 13. We're picking up from verse 7. So we are excited to do this with you. Also, we have some big news. Our text line is back and working again. I have some messages that came through here. Wayne said, "Hey, good morning, team. Blessings to you all. I hope you are all well. God is amazing." Indeed, Wayne says, "Scaffy, is your Iron Man on this weekend? I wanted to wish you all the best in the Holy Spirit to give you peace through the Iron Man. You will be amazing, the same as your father." And, well, look, thank you so much, Wayne. I really appreciate it. But it's not this weekend. It's going to be in October, in the 18th of October weekend. So if anybody is going to be around there in Port Macquarie for the Iron Man, just hit me up. Let's have a chat. Maybe we can even start the swim together. So thank you very much for that one, Wayne. Peter said, "Hey, I have a silly thankful. I have turned 25,000 days old today. Green and blessings all." Hey, Peter, that's actually really cool. I never really counted how many days I am alive for. I'm going to start celebrating these metric milestones here. They're incredible.
8: Yeah, he just sent in another message saying, "Thank you. I was searching the number of days till Christmas and put my date of birth in just for the fun of it."
10: Oh, there you go.
8: Wow. I was like, why? How long have you been counting down to get to 25,000 days, man?
9: I like it because this is kind of like a second birthday, because now I'm going to be celebrating not only my birthdays with my family, but every time that I complete 1,000 days, we can have a special celebration.
8: So every 3 years you get an extra birthday.
9: That's right. Every 3 years and so on. But look, 25,000, that's a quarter of 100,000. That's like a very significant milestone. So I think that we should do like something special for 25,000 days.
10: All right. What do you have in mind?
9: 25Ks. I don't know. Look, I don't know. I just kind of...
8: A 25K run. Oh my.
10: Well, I think I just did a little bit of math. I won't out Peter as to how old he is, but we all three of us here in the studio have a while to go before we get to 25,000.
9: Oh, really?
8: We have a while to go. Fine with that.
10: We have a while to go.
8: Oh, yeah.
9: Okay.
8: I'm
9: yeah.
8: good.
9: Oh.
8: I'm good.
9: You know what? A great way to celebrate your 25,000 days is just going out and running 25 kilometers, 25,000 meters. That's gonna, if you can, that would be
8: actually
9: a great way.
8: I think that number that you just showed, the actual amount of years, I'm pretty sure my dad is that old.
10: Okay, there you go.
8: Yeah. So my dad's about 25,000 days old as well.
10: We should get on to the next quiz question.
9: All right, that's quiz question.
10: We need
9: how
10: to
9: many days old was Noah when he got into the ark?
10: All right, we have a fill in the blank question. "Thou art my hiding place and my blank. I hope in thy word. Thou art my hiding place and my blank. I hope in thy word." Our listeners can go to Psalm 119, verse 114.
9: I'm thinking of a song.
10: Send your answers to 0491064669. Now that we are back online with our SMS studio, incorrect answer from Lindsay.
9: So no. What was the question again? Because that's my chance to
10: here we go.
9: Tie up with
10: Scaffy Lindsay. Looking at me puzzled. "Thou art my hiding place and my blank. I hope in thy word." Fill in the blank.
11: I've given my have a couple three of guesses options, and that's all I'm allowed. So
10: okay. No, okay. We're not coming up with anything. What have we got, Scaffy?
9: I think I have this one.
10: Nope.
11: Oh, bum, bum.
10: 0491064669 for our listeners. Fill in the blank. Thou art my hiding place and my blank. I hope in thy word. Psalm 119:114.
11: Well, while you're thinking about that, Scaffy, let me distract you with a different story.
9: Yeah, tell me a different story. I didn't get that one. All right, Lindsay, tell me a little bit about bicycles. Look, I must say that I love a good bicycle.
11: Do you?
9: I have one. Yes, I have one bicycle that I bought about 10 years ago.
11: Okay.
9: I have a story about my bicycle.
10: Tell me.
9: It is a carbon fiber frame bicycle, and it sounds really posh and frame, and mm-hmm. and but I actually got it for dirt cheap.
11: How dirt cheap are we talking?
9: Look, at the time, I don't know, maybe less than $2,000.
11: Dirt cheap, less than $2,000.
9: For that kind of for that kind of bicycle, it is.
11: My bike cost me $350, and I thought that was a stretch.
9: But it's not not a proper carbon frame bicycle. No, I'll tell you. Carbon frame bicycles can go, like, if you get like a proper triathlon time trial bicycle, you can spend $20,000 in one. Easy.
11: I mean, that's more than my car is worth.
9: Yeah, I know. And so that's right. Look, they can be expensive. So I actually bought one. It was brand new at the time, and someone just like they loaned some money, I think from like Cash Converter or something like that, and then they left the bicycle there as a collateral.
11: You got it from Cash Converters for cheap.
9: Yeah.
11: Oh, so Cash Converters made a real good deal that day.
9: Yeah, probably they did. But look, I know that I got a very heavily, this bike, I have already rode over 2,000 kilometers on it.
11: Mm. Okay.
9: So, and counting. And counting.
11: So $1 per kilometer. You paid off.
9: I'm wrong about that. Yeah.
11: Anyway. So tell me, if you lived, let's say, within half an hour bike ride from work, would you ride your bike or would you?
9: 100%.
11: Like every day?
9: Yeah. I mean, if it's raining, probably not. But if it's nice and good weather, sure.
11: Well, if it was like freezing cold.
9: Cold, it's not a problem.
11: Because that's
9: a problem
11: for me.
9: Can protect yourself from cold. Yeah, you can wear gloves and, full finger gloves. Mm.
11: Like I need a glove for my nose because my nose is always the part of me that gets coldest. Know what? During lockdown, I hated every second.
9: Yeah, you can use it. You can use
11: lockdown,
9: a balaclava.
11: My cloth face mask that I made, at least it kept my nose warm when I was out on my walks, if nothing else. That was the only thing I appreciated about it. Anyway, so our story comes from Scotland today. What is going over in Scotland is, over time, people have started riding their bikes to work more than they've been driving their cars. In fact, during peak hour traffic, there have been found more bikes on the roads in the city centres in certain cities in Scotland than there are cars. Isn't that cool?
9: Mm. Like what?
11: Yeah.
9: More bikes than cars.
11: Yeah. 100%.
9: It is really cool.
11: Well, not 100% more, but at least it's been growing in number, and they've actually, exceeded the amount of cars with the amount of
9: bikes.
11: That
9: is awesome.
11: And some of the people who have been interviewed have even said that it's actually quicker for them to ride their bike from one place to the next than it is to actually drive a car.
9: I can believe.
11: Yeah. Like, I'm imagining, narrow streets in the cities and trying to get from one place to the next. And you don't want to be
9: traffic jams. One time I went to Sydney, I parked my car in the Opera House parking lot, and I went many, many levels down. And I remember, I think it took me 40 minutes to get out of just to get out of the parking lot.
11: Oh, my goodness.
9: Imagine that. That's already a trip. If I had a bicycle, it would have been so much quicker.
11: 100%. Definitely. Yeah. So something like this story stood out to me today because I was like, you know what? That's really cool. Like, some of the people who were interviewed in this story were saying that it was really good to just have that good headspace as they're riding their bike from one workspace to the next. Like, if they're, because one of the people who are interviewed goes around to different homes of people who've just given birth, just checking on the weight of the baby, making sure the baby's been, you know, growing, developing correctly and stuff, and how can I support the family that I'm going to go visit next? And like, instead of like listening to music or just zoning out, driving, being stressed out with all the road stuff going on, she's like, I'm riding my bike and I'm thinking about how can I be more supportive for the next person as I'm going from one place to the next. And so being able to have the fresh air and the sunshine and the physical movement between jobs throughout the day, she's able to have like really good physical, emotional well-being while she's actually going about her work day or going from one job to the next. I think that's really cool. And I think that's something that we can all do with a little bit more of. I've actually decided to incorporate a lot more movement and sunlight and fresh air into my own day by walking to work. Now, I left home about 10 minutes later than I usually would to walk this morning. And I was thinking, oh, should I take my car? It's like a 5-minute drive or less, but it's like a 20-minute walk for me because I'm really, really close, but not quite that close. And I was like, man, I need to be here by a certain time. Typically, I don't want to be leaving it a few extra minutes later. But I was like, no, I'm going to go for my walk today. I'm just going to really pick up the pace and I'm going to prepare my notes and think about it as I'm walking to work.
9: That's the best thing.
11: And I really enjoyed it. I got to see the sunrise through the fog and the mist. And even though I wasn't riding my bike, I was choosing movement and fresh air and sunlight and nature as I was heading to work and to work this morning.
9: I will walk anywhere over driving, like, yeah. Hands down.
11: I'm so glad I'm 20 minutes away from where I work and 20 minutes away from where I study. And most of what I have to do, it's a 20-minute walk away for me. And like, if I had to ride a bike for 20 minutes, I would probably be happy to do that. I think 20 minutes for me is a good limit, a good threshold for me. Otherwise, I'm like, I'm going to
9: drive.
11: And honestly, all of last year while I was studying, I was like, I'm going to drive. Like, 20 minutes is too far. But I've actually decided this year, I'm going to get my steps in. And I've been losing a little bit of weight over this year as I've been doing that. And I've been really happy with that. Just like a couple of kilos, not excessively. But just getting that movement and being intentional. How can I be intentional about getting movement into my day, incorporating it as like I have somewhere to go, somewhere to be, and maybe I can drive halfway to work and then walk the rest of the way. For people who have a much further distance to go, can you drive almost all the way to work, but maybe park a 10-minute walk away from work and then still get those extra steps in? How can we be more intentional so we can get those movement into our body and get the benefits, the mood boost and the health benefits that we can get out of that.
9: Yeah. I love it. Look, this is great news from Scotland. I wish we can see something like that happening in Sydney, in big cities in Australia, Brisbane, Melbourne, and it would be amazing. Count me in. The only thing is that we need the infrastructure to have cycleways that are safe and so on. Because to me, like, I would go everywhere with bicycle, except I don't trust the traffic.
11: Yeah, and you know what they were saying in this article is that because more and more people have been getting on bikes on the roads, they actually begin to feel more safe because there's so many people.
9: Yes.
11: That they're feeling like, you know, it's at a critical mass that they can actually do that and feel safe about it.
9: Absolutely. Look, I love it. This is so healthy. But you know what also is healthy is to learn about Bible stories, Bible parables. Mm. And one of them is about a man who was very unhealthy, but he had a very healthy spiritual life because we're talking about Lazarus. And the story of the rich man and Lazarus is one of Jesus' most beloved and yet perhaps less comprehended parables of all times. But if you have been puzzled by this parable, if you'd like to learn more about it and learn more about what happens when we die, what happens in the day of judgment, how does it all work? This is a very fundamental question that every single human being should be able to answer. And Jesus brings that topic to life through the story of Rich Man and Lazarus. If you'd like to get a copy of that book, you text us here, hashtag Richman to 0491-064-669, and we are going to send that book to you free of charge today. We're now going to be listening to Jordan Smith with What a Friend. It's a Christian hymn medley.

0: You were just listening to Jordan Smith with What a Friend, Medley. This is The Breakfast Show on Faith FM, and you know, we have a quiz answer right about now. Producer Sandy, you got that quiz answer for us?
1: I do. It was a fill in the blank. Thou art my hiding place and my blank. I hope in thy word. And the missing answer was shield.
0: Shield. Okay, I had refuge, strength, rock, anything but shield.
2: Yeah. Yeah, I thought about shield, but I said fortress or bulwark. Yeah. Well, there you go.
0: There shield. You go. Yeah. Awesome. All right. Now, Scaffy, what are you sharing with us today? I believe you've got a story that I've seen a lot about this story online in the last probably month-ish, I would say. And it's about a woman who's a surrogate who the parents have asked her to terminate the child because of a health defect, but she's chosen not to. So what's going on in this story? Can you tell us a bit more?
2: Let me tell you about a story here. So this is a story coming from the Christian Post. It's about a California couple. Their names are Nausheen Gilkar and Omar Ahmed, and they hired a lady called Makina West. She was a 28-year-old nurse from Alaska as a surrogate, and that's like a very common practice in the United States, and I think I believe here in Australia as well. They agreed to pay her $60,000 under a contract that included a clause letting the intended parents request an abortion if a fetal abnormality showed up. So basically, they couldn't have children on their own, so they had an IVF, and that embryo was implanted in the surrogate, and they paid her $60,000 to carry out the pregnancy for them, and they had that clause in their surrogacy agreement. Around 20 weeks, doctors diagnosed that the baby had hypoplastic left heart syndrome. It's a very rare but life-threatening condition where the left side of the heart is severely underdeveloped and would need multiple surgeries to survive. So the couple asked Makina West to terminate the pregnancy. She initially agreed and even scheduled an appointment, but then she changed her mind. And she said, look, she couldn't go through with it. And she connected with anti-abortion groups, including Live Action and Alliance Defending Freedom, who helped her travel to Texas, where abortion is banned, to seek specialists who could treat the defect instead. So she gave birth to a boy on August 12th in Dallas. She calls him Gabriel. The parents call him Rumi. He has already had the first of the needed heart surgeries and still remains in serious conditions. The couple is now suing her for more than $100,000, claiming she breached the surrogacy agreement and engaged in malicious conduct. They have also secured a temporary custody and restraining order limiting her involvement. Texas Attorney General Ken Paxton stepped in to force the hospitals to provide life-saving care, and the case has bounced through courts in Alaska, California, and Texas. That's what's going on. So they're in this judicial battle going on, and each party is accusing the others of some wrongdoing. So from Makina's perspective, one of the things that is part of her perspective, her story, is that when they ask her, hey, you need to terminate the pregnancy. And she said, okay, I'm going to do it. She felt stricken by her conscience, said, look, I can't do this. This is not right. I'm going to try to save the baby. Now, the parents say that the biological parents, Omar Ahmed and Nausheen Gilkar, they're saying that, hey, look, once she refused to go through with the abortion, that they had all the intentions to actually provide the treatment that the baby necessitated. But Makina said that she's not convinced of that. One of the reasons, because they refused to put that commitment in writing to her. And what happens is that if you give birth to a child with a serious disease, but that is treatable, if you don't treat it, you can get sued for that. You know, you have to. This is otherwise known as medical neglect.
0: Yeah.
2: At the same time, because of that, the nature of that disease, some doctors may offer, look, you can go the route of doing the surgery, but some doctors could offer or just palliative care. So when she fled to Texas, she thought that maybe in Texas, I will find a more friendly legislative landscape. For example, there are some legislations in Texas that point to like if that you have rights, like if you gave birth to a child, then that child is yours, is your right. Mm-hmm. But at the same time, you know, we don't know what's going to happen in that case because they had an agreement and there's a surrogacy
0: contract
2: agreement.
0: In writing,
2: it's contract,
0: signed.
2: It's in writing and all of that. So the other thing is that she getting the Attorney General of Texas involved in the case basically forced the hospitals to provide life-saving care
0: sure.
2: to the baby.
0: Yeah.
2: Look, 90% or so of babies that go through that surgery, they survive. They live a normal life. Mm-hmm. They do have increased risk of later strokes and heart conditions and cardiovascular diseases, but this is all manageable. There's normally three surgeries, and how the surgeries work, the doctors, imagine the complexity of it, but it's an open heart surgery on the tiny little baby where they open the baby chest and they are able to reroute the arteries and veins, because since one of the cavities of the heart is not working, basically because one of the cavities is not working, then they have to make sure that just the one cavity of the heart works for the two.
0: Wow. Okay.
2: Yeah. So basically, they have to reroute and replug in all of the arteries, like from the lungs and to go through the body, all coming out from the right side of the heart. So it's actually quite a complex surgery, and so we don't know what's going to happen. The biological family saying, hey, look, she didn't need to go all the way to Texas. She could very well had delivered the baby in California and we would take care of the baby from that point. But McKenna was saying, nah, I'm not too sure if you would. So I had to go to Texas. But say, hey, look, but Texas is, you know, we think that you're going to Texas because you wanted to kidnap the baby or try to work maliciously to keep our money and the baby at the same time. So it's a big, hot, white mess. One party accusing the other party of wrongdoing. I think that if the parents should look, you know what? We paid, we delivered the baby, we have our baby. You know what? Why continue to sue? I don't think that this lawsuit is even warranted. Imagine like the amount of trauma that they're causing and so on. But there is. And this is why the Alliance Defending Freedom is actually on the side of some McKenna to help her with that. What do you think about that story? What do you think? It's a bit of a messy story.
0: It is such a big mess. And honestly, I feel like, first of all, my first question is, why would you put, if you want to have a baby and you're paying somebody else to
2: carry on the pregnancy on your behalf.
0: To conceive, to carry the pregnancy, to deliver, that's quite an ordeal. So you're paying for this person to go through it, but then you're also putting in the contract, if there's something wrong with the baby, like you need to abort it. Like it's kind of like treating the baby like a product rather than a person. And it's treating a child like as if it's not an actual human being until you decide that it's worthwhile.
2: The contract itself is very problematic with that cause, right?
0: Yeah.
2: And I think this is the case as well. I don't think this contract is enforceable. And I don't think that they are going to win that one, because I think it would be unlawful for, even though it's a contract. You know, like even let's say that you and I have a contract, but I ask the contract that I want you to do something illegal.
0: Yeah.
2: You're not legally bound to, I cannot sue you for not following through that contract. No contract can force someone to perform an abortion.
0: No.
2: No. So that's absolutely one of the big things. Like this story reminds me of a few different things. Number one, it does remind me the Book of Judges, where everybody was doing according to their own.
0: Exactly.
2: You know, they had no idea, no picture of God. So everybody was doing according to what they thought was right in their own eyes.
0: My truth is my truth. And
2: yes. So there's no standing anymore. And as you mentioned, you know, babies are being treated like products. I think that you're spot on with that. But it also reminds me that there was someone else in the Bible who had a contract saying that with a death sentence attributed to them from before even he was born. And you know who that person was?
0: Who's that?
2: Jesus. God had a contract. God said, look, you know what? If humanity falls, I am going to die in their place so that the law of God, the justice of God can be fulfilled and I can redeem the fallen race. So Jesus, when he was born, he already knew, even growing up, that the only reason that he lived was that he would one day die. for the rest of our life, which is quite, imagine like just the emotional weight of carrying that responsibility as a young child. And Jesus was very well aware of it, I believe. Psalm 88 is one of these psalms that has that voice saying, you know, that verse 15 says, I was afflicted and about to die from my youth on. And, you know, the good news is that the baby Gabriel or baby Rumi is alive. And Jesus.

0: That was the Worship Initiative, Cross Coin Music, and Shane and Shane, Salvation Belongs to You. Got a message from Lincoln saying, I'm loving this song, Praise Jesus. And you're listening to The Breakfast Show. We are now going to have an interview today, my absolute favorite, most favorite interviewee of all times, which is my wife, Camilla. Camilla, good morning to you. It's great to have you with us here on The Breakfast Show.
1: Good morning.
0: All right, Camilla, I'll do my best to call you Camilla, not call you love or sweet or honey, something like that, just to keep things professional. But tell us a little bit about lifestyle intervention programs.
1: Yes, so lifestyle medicine, which lifestyle intervention programs comes from the concept of lifestyle medicine, which is using everyday habits as part of like an evidence-based healthcare. So people can just increment sort of, for example, on the areas of nutrition. They can add more nourishing foods or physical activity, maybe, you know, adding some walks, or just if they're already doing walks, to have some weightlifting, some sleep, you know, making sure I have some routine or restorative sleep, and like just really helping the person to have more rest. Some tools to manage stress, social connection, and avoiding harmful substances. So all of these six areas, whatever a person finds sort of a plan to improve on these areas, one or two or more, this can be described as a lifestyle intervention program or a plan. There are some programs that we know of, for example, the CHIP program, Complete Health Improvement Programs, that is a structured program people can follow. There is another program that I really like. It's Break Free. It's a 10-week program. So this is supposed to help people to improve their health by just adding some of their new habits or existing habits to an everyday life.
0: Yeah, no, I really like that. Look, I like that field of lifestyle medicine that you mentioned. Is basically the good old advice that we have received from, you know, our mothers growing up, but then backed up by science. But then you mentioned that there's programs that help us, because one thing is, I think we all know that we have to eat more veggies, do more exercise, sleep better. I don't think that this is a mystery to anyone, but sometimes we just need this extra help to put it in practice. Why do you think people struggle to by themselves sometimes to make these lifestyle changes?
1: Well, we know today that changing a habit, or just in, you know, any kind of habit that we do, it's really hard. It takes about 21 days, you know, roughly 3 weeks to change a habit. So that's why this sort of plan, and a plan that is designed around, that is something that is doable and achievable for the person, can really help them. So I'll give you an example. Like, now it's like springtime, you know, starting, you know, to come to summer. People are starting to think about like doing diets and things like that. But the problem with these diets or anything that they change is that, you know, oftentimes it doesn't really create a new habit. You're just kind of following some diet or anything for a short time. So the idea of the lifestyle medicine intervention plan is to help the person to create a new habit. So, for example, we can think about adding a nourishing food to your day-to-day. So instead of going on a diet, think about things that you don't eat and that, you know, you should be eating more of. So you mentioned veggies. In Australia, we know research says that people don't have a lot of legumes or beans in their diet, which it results in some issues because beans are very rich in fiber. So maybe, you know, it's going to be adding a little bit of beans once a day or twice a week or whatever is achievable to the person. They can make a decision and say, okay, it's springtime now. I want to be ready for summer. I'm going to be, you know, in the next 10 weeks adding 3 times a week beans, and they can plan what they're going to be eating and preparing that.
0: So I like
1: this can really help them to achieve a new habit and learn.
0: Yeah, I like that idea of, instead of being overwhelmed with such a big lifestyle change, just like changing things by increments. But I also like the idea of doing things in a group setting, because that always generates that buzz and a supportive environment. Because sometimes people want to live a healthier lifestyle, but then everybody around them, their friends, even sometimes people in their household, they're not really in the same vibe. And that kind of kills the motivation a little bit. It's nice when you can get supported by people and say, yes, you know, they can be cheering up for you. Camila, can we talk a little bit about this CHIP program? What is CHIP? And I've heard that there is going to be a revamp happening to it. Can you tell us a little bit more about it?
1: Yes. So before we jump into that, you mentioned about social connection, you know, having a group that can help you with your new habits. And actually, this is one of the pillars of lifestyle medicine as well. So having social connection, having people that are going to be encouraging you on those goals, or people that are even trying to achieve similar goals, it's extremely helpful. At Food Pharmacy, we in Newcastle run

0: setting some goals for yourself on these areas, but you can also join a group that is already doing that, and that's it's going to be giving you a lot of great results. Which comes to the question that you had. It's about the CHIP program. So, without many details, basically CHIP program is a type of lifestyle intervention program. It was launched by Dr. Hans Dill in the US, and now it's available in Australia as well. And it is going through a revamp, with updated research and everything. And I'm one of the part of the teams, the team of people, and I'm going to be one of the hosts. So I'm very excited that this program will be relaunched very soon. But for people that wanted to know more about, I would say in the next couple of months, you should look for some CHIP program in your area, because it is our goal to be offering these all around Australia. Another program that I would recommend people to have a look at, it's a Break Free program. And that is a 10-week lifestyle medicine intervention program. And it's very structured around this area that I mentioned, people helping people to eat better foods, maybe set goals for physical activity, have a better sleep and rest, tools to manage stress, to achieve more social connection. And that's, I think it's one of the most important, actually, the social connection, and also avoiding harmful substances. So for example, this is all of these pillars are ad addressed in these lifestyle intervention programs that we talked about. And through the CHIP program and the Break Free program, people can actually have support, and it's evidence-based, it's put together by medical doctors, and so you know that what you're doing, that is not something that is just anecdotal or just a few people doing it. It has been backed up by research and by thousands and thousands of people doing it and having real results. So one example of that is when we have people coming in doing a CHIP program, for example, and they go on at least 10 weeks, sort of like a planned program for them. It involves all of these pillars that I mentioned. We have seen when people follow the program, they can put, let's say, diabetes type 2 into remission. They can normalize cholesterol. They can really do a weight loss or weight gain if that's the goal. So weight management is a real goal that is very easily achievable by doing these lifestyle intervention programs. So I guess it's just empowering people to do everyday things that they already be doing, and just enhancing new habits to create real solutions and really to avoid diseases. Because we know our healthcare system is overburdened these days, and it's not easy even to get into a doctor consult. And we don't get a lot of time oftentimes when we go to a doctor. But doing these programs, you can actually find new information and discover for yourself how you can be part of that solution, and not only rely on the health professionals, but be an active person on your healthcare as well.
1: Yeah, that's so important. Look, I grew up, for example, and my idea of health is like if you're sick, you take some pills and you keep doing everything that you're doing, you don't change anything. But after a while, I realized, if I want to be healthy, I actually have to be a bit more proactive about it. That's why I love this idea of these lifestyle intervention programs, either done in a group setting or even done more individualized with perhaps a coach or something like that, as you're mentioning with the Break Free program. One question that I have for you: have you been running these programs for a while now? And are there any stories that you can share, even if you don't necessarily name the names of the participants, but so we can have an idea of the difference that these kinds of programs have made that you have witnessed?
0: Yes, definitely. And we even have some sort of like testimonies in video that we could share with people that are interested. But basically, we've had several. There's was one lady that came to us on the last program that we ran, and she was having very severe gut issues, for example, for a while. And she was not able to pretty much eat anything. She was very skeptical of a whole food plant-based diet, because she wasn't used to eat, let's say, beans or anything with lots of fiber. So that would, irritate her gut, or would give her, sort of like some pain when she ate. And so we

0: She started very slowly incrementing some nutrition into her diet based on the whole food plant-based plan. She started walking, but even just based on the diet, after about 2 to 3 months, she came and shared with us. Even after a couple of weeks, she could already see the results, and she shared with us that even her husband had started sort of following the program with her. And in her words, it was at the end of the program, which was roughly about 2 months. She said, even the husband said, we would never go back to what we were before because they were suffering. She would be bleeding, and there was a lot of bowel problems. And basically, at the end, she just shared with everyone that she was able to eat without feeling pain and was enjoying eating and enjoying life. So this is just one of the stories, but as I mentioned before, we've had several people who also put diabetes into remission and managed their cholesterol, and we even had people that were having, even more severe issues, like cancers and other things, that were able to really have an amazing recovery. And like I said, this is not necessarily just doing the lifestyle intervention program. In some cases, it helps without medication, without medical care. But in a lot of ways, we work supporting the medical care as part of like a restoration, or as part of like helping people to recover from whatever they're facing in their health journey.
1: Oh, that's incredible. And how can people find out more about these programs, this CHIP program, this Break Free? Is there any website? Is there anything that they can Google up? How can people learn more about these things?
0: Yeah, so for the area of Newcastle and Lake Macquarie City region here, we can offer more information on the food pharmacy, and they can do foodpharmacy.com.au and just click on education and find what clubs and whatnot we're offering. But we're more than happy to direct people to other sources as well. Just there's an email on the website they can write it to. And we're more than happy to support people on their lifestyle medicine intervention journey.
1: Oh, that's nice. Can you say the website one more time?
0: Yes, food pharmacy, and it's one F. So farm, pharmacy. So foodpharmacy.com.au. Click on education or just write us an email.
1: All right, that's fantastic. Look, Camila, we have about 1 minute left. Do you have any words of encouragement to someone that perhaps knows that, look, their health is not in a great shape, it could have been better, and yet they are a little bit concerned about, should I take the next step? Is it going to be worthwhile? Is it going to be too expensive? Is it going to be too difficult? What would you say to encourage them to pursue that path?
0: Yes, look, I just wanted to say that you have been created in God's image, with love, and that God is on your side. He actually, wants to help you, because taking care of your health is an act of stewardship and love. And so when you make that decision, if you feel like you are just really discouraged or that it's hard for you to make changes, ask God to help you, because He's on your side. He wants you to be caring for yourself, or if you're planning to care for other person, ask for help. Sharing a meal with someone, just walking, inviting people to have a walk with you, or finding a club, like find a local club that can help you with your lifestyle changes, really helps. And just making a space for you to rest and to trust in God. These are things that are very achievable and doable, and God is on your side, and I'm sure you can do. Just take the first step.
1: That's amazing. Camila, thank you very much. Normally, I would say looking forward to talk to you again on the breakfast show, which I am, but I'm even more looking forward to talk to you again after the show ends, so I can give you a call and we can catch up on the things of the day. Thank you
0: Thanks,
1: so
0: Charles.
1: much for your time. And for those who haven't heard, Camila is my wife. That's why I'm being a little bit cheeky with her. Thank you, Camila. We're looking forward to talking to you again.
0: You're welcome. God bless.
1: Thank you very much. Look, this you heard from Camila. If you'd like to get to know more, you can visit foodpharmacy.com.au. Pharmacy written with an F, like as in farm. not with PH, and you can get more information. We can also text us here, hashtag Richman, to 0491-064-669 to access the giveaway of the day, which is a book about the rich man and Lazarus, the story that Jesus told that is so interesting, important, particularly to talk about hope, talk about how life works, what is the hope that we have beyond the grave, and much more. If you'd like to get a copy, just text us here, hashtag Richman, to 0491-064-669. It is completely free, and we're going to send you a copy as soon as possible. This is Ellie Hukam with I Will Carry You.

0: Good morning, I'm Lee Harrison. The federal government is understood to be looking at new laws to force tech firms to be transparent about rogue AI. A non-human agent from OpenAI has infiltrated Medicare and three other government websites. A task force has been set up to examine potential security flaws following the incident. Experts are pushing for an overhaul of Australia's fuel tax system as prices soar. The NRMA claims the excise is becoming increasingly outdated as more electric vehicles hit the road. The cost of fuel in Australia is surging as the Middle East conflict weighs on global energy markets. A young boy shot in the face and neck in Sydney's northwest has now died in hospital. One man has been charged with concealing a serious offence after the shooting at Norwest, with investigations ongoing. Separately, a second child injured in a stabbing in the Blue Mountains has also died as a result of their injuries. Data shows a big increase in drug overdoses in Australia from methamphetamine. A National Drug and Alcohol Research Centre report has found the substance was responsible for 753 deaths in 2024. Associate Professor Amy Peacock says it's a growing concern.
1: Youth and harms remain substantial and appear to have continued the upward trajectory seen before COVID-19. Several indicators are now at their highest observed levels, including wastewater consumption, methamphetamine-related hospitalizations, and death.
0: The Chinese leader has stressed the importance of artificial intelligence remaining under human control during his visit to the United States. President Xi Jinping has been welcomed to the White House for a historic visit where the leaders sat down to discuss a range of issues. U.S. correspondent Harley Khan says it's unlikely there'll be any major breakthroughs.
2: What we expect out of this meeting, not a whole lot. It's really a matter of keeping dialogue open, because you got to do that, whether they're your friends or your enemies. Having a sense of cooperation when and where it's possible, and clarity about the issues that really matter.
0: A joint study has found Australian freshwater fish species are facing increasing threats of extinction. Researchers from James Cook and Griffith University revealed around 37% of Australian freshwater fish are under threat. Principal Research Officer Dr. Aaron Davis says Queensland's wet tropics are a major area of concern.
3: With populations small and areas of occupancy that small, it can take a very sort of localised event like a heat wave or a particular poor water quality event, even something as simple as sort of heavy water extraction from a small rainforest sort of fed stream, to really put a lot of pressure on their habitats and the population as a whole.
0: And researchers have found Kenyan elephants using dozens of medicinal plants to self-medicate and treat their offspring. Mothers were observed chewing specific roots and leaves to mix with milk for their calves. The behaviour is believed to be the first documented instance of a non-human species creating and administering medicine to others. This is AIR National News.
4: In the weather today, we have a top of 25 degrees in Sydney and partly cloudy. Melbourne top of 25 degrees, shower too. Brisbane top of 25 degrees with a possible shower. Perth at 23 degrees, possible shower developing. Adelaide top of 23 degrees, partly cloudy. Hobart 21 degrees, partly cloudy. Canberra top of 27 degrees, partly cloudy. Darwin 34 degrees, mostly sunny. Newcastle 27 degrees and sunny. And the city that we're praying for today is Shangluo in China, 19 degrees with a light rain.
5: 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And we are going to kickstart this segment with a quiz question.
4: Quiz time!
6: Quiz time!
4: So exciting!
6: Quiz question number four. All right. What does Paul say the whole creation is doing while waiting for God's people to be revealed? What does God say the whole creation is doing while waiting for God's people to be revealed? 0491064669, Romans 8 verse 22 for our listeners. Oh, no. Not quite.
5: So let me just enjoy this moment for a little bit. This is the equalizer.
6: Oh, okay. So yes. you're just gonna roll on in.
5: So now we're tied for Lindsay. Now we are tied.
6: That's the correct answer.
4: Are we tied? I got the first one. I've got the second one.
5: That's right. None of us got a third one.
4: Yeah. So we're not tied, Because I beat you for the first two. You only have now beat me for one.
5: Okay. No, I got the first one as well.
4: No, you didn't. You got it, but you got it after me.
5: Oh, no, we're talking about accuracy metrics. I'm talking about
4: whatever.
5: Speed.
6: Oh, right.
4: Whatever.
5: If you're going on a surgery, let's say if you're going on a life-changing surgery, are you going to evaluate your doctor based on accuracy or speed? He can get it done like half the time.
4: Okay, right. Scaffy. Moving along rapidly.
6: Let me read this question again before I have to mute you, my friend. Remember who's got the mute.
5: He's got the control. I am being censored here. I'm being threatened for censorship. These girls are taking over the place. I knew it. The conspiracies came to
4: life. Wow, he is a conspiracy theorist after all.
6: All right, question one more time for our listeners. What does Paul say the whole creation is doing while waiting for God's people to be revealed? Romans 8, verse 22, 0491064669. Stuart and Viv have both sent correct answers in on the chat. Well done, guys. Let's hear from anybody else. Anybody else, if you caught that question in amongst all of the chatter, what does Paul say the whole creation is doing while waiting for God's people to be revealed? 0491064669.
4: Thank you for that question. I think we're now in 2 Corinthians chapter 13.
5: Well, before we get there, let's talk about some messages that came through.
4: Okay, yep.
5: There's one message from Bruce here. Say, hey, I don't agree with your statement about Jesus knowing that he was going to be crucified for the human race. I believe that not until he was 12 years old and went to the temple that he came to realize that he was to be the sacrificial lamb. Hey, thanks for that, Bruce. Look, I'm very happy for you not to agree with me. And I'm not saying that Jesus knew it since he was born as a baby, because, of course, he would only have limited amount of awareness as a baby, as a human baby. But hey, you know what? Psalm 88, though, when you look at verse 15, says, I was afflicted and about to die from my youth on. I suffer your terrors, I am overcome. I don't know if we can put the finger and say, yeah, it was when he turned 12. That's when he totally knew it. Who is to say that it's not when he was 11 or 10 or 8 or a little bit before? I think that's a little bit in the field of speculation. But look, I think that what both you and I can agree is that Jesus was very, very well aware that he's going to be the sacrificial lamb of God way before his public ministry. He knew it already. And I think that both of us can agree with that one. So yeah, if it's 12, if it was 11, 10, like it's hard. The Bible doesn't say. We can only speculate to that effect, I believe. Lindsay, do you have anything to say about that one?
4: No, I'm happy to move on from that.
5: Okay, well, happy to move on. Let me see here. We got a message from Peter. Peter, who is celebrating 25,000 days today, which is like a great milestone, said that he was just searching for a number of days until Christmas, and then he typed in his date of birth just in case, just for the fun of it, and he realized, oh, 25,000. Look, Peter, you should totally celebrate that. I was curious, and I went down to look how many days I have lived, and I was actually surprised to realize that I how short life actually is. So I lived, as of today, 13,720 days.
4: Ooh, you're almost half his age in days.
5: That's
4: there you
5: right.
4: Go. You know what? I reckon he should celebrate 25,000 days with 25,000 sprinkles on fairy bread.
5: Oh, that's if he wants to shorten his the remainder of his lifespan. I think that 25,000 sprinkles would be a lot.
4: I mean, how many sprinkles, how many hundreds and thousands are on a single slice of fairy bread? Like, isn't it like at least 1,000 sprinkles on one slice?
5: I would say maybe 200, 300.
4: No.
5: So he would need to basically want him to eat like
4: 25 slices.
5: Loaves.
6: You're going to have to make some fairy bread for our picnic tomorrow, Lindsay. So we can count.
5: I think, look, I do not know how you count the sprinkles, but I think you're talking about like at least 30 loaves, full loaves.
4: Have you ever...
5: family-sized loaves of fairy bread.
4: Scaffy, I know you do. didn't go to school in Australia, but I don't know if you've come across this phenomenon that happens in Australian schools sometimes where, at least back in the day when I was a kid, the teachers would come in at a certain time of year to do a fundraiser and they'd have like a big jar of lollies or something.
6: Guess
4: and they,
6: how many.
4: And everyone would have to pay money to guess how many
7: lollies
4: are in
6: 50
4: there.
6: 50 cents per guess or whatever.
4: However much.
7: No way.
4: And if you got the closest guess, then you got to take home the jar of lollies. I don't know why that just triggered that core memory. That's like early 2000s Lindsay experience. So.
7: That's fun. Look, that means that I have to celebrate probably my next milestone would be like 14,000 days alive. Yeah. So that's going to happen in about 280
4: slices
7: days.
4: Of fairy bread for you.
7: Yeah, look, you know what? Let me confess something. I actually never ate fairy bread.
4: No,
7: I never. It's just not a thing.
4: Sandy's looking in disdain right now.
7: It's just not a thing that you do in Brazil.
6: I'm gobsmacked that you are now an Australian citizen without ever having had fairy bread.
7: No, someone needs to help me with my fairy bread baptism.
4: All right. Have you had Vegemite?
7: Of course, yes.
4: Okay, well, that's good.
7: Yeah.
4: You haven't had fairy bread, which is illegal. Have you ever had a Tim Tam slam with hot Milo?
7: Tim Tams. I had a hot Milo. I do not know what a Tim Tam slam is.
4: All right. So a Tim Tam slam is where you bite the two opposite corners of a Tim Tam and you turn it into like a little straw. You put one end in the hot Milo and then you suck until the hot like Milo goes up into the Tim Tam. You hold it there for a second until it begins to melt the outside shell and then you pop it in your mouth and it's like this hot, melty, chocolatey. Oh, wow. It's amazing.
7: I never had it. It's great.
6: I've had them. I prefer my Tim Tams out the freezer.
7: I like the freezer Tim Tam thing.
6: Nice and cold.
4: Oh, a Tim Tam slam from freezer Tim Tam?
6: I'm not a big fan of Tim Tam slams. I have done one. Didn't love it. I put my Tim Tam packets in the freezer and I'll just eat them out
4: that's
6: the freezer.
4: So
7: No, it's kind of almost like an ice creamy kind of a thing.
4: No, it's not ice creamy. It's just like hard break your teeth chocolate.
7: Yeah. Well, let us know how do you like to enjoy your Tim Tam / fairy bread 0491-064-669. Or if you have any very Aussie thing that you want to ask me if I have tried it already or not, you know, text me in. I'm confident that I think I tried at least 70% of these.
6: I think I'm going to have to bring some fairy bread next time.
7: Yeah, the fairy bread I've never had.
4: Yeah. Have you ever ridden your pet kangaroo to work?
7: No. But I have once fought with a drop bear, if that helps.
6: Oh, okay.
4: What about a hoop snake chasing you down the hill? All right, let's go back into the realm of reality. Let's
7: get back into the realm of, stop about fairy tales and fairy bread.
4: Oh, man. All right. We're in 2 Corinthians and chapter 13. I think we got about halfway through chapter 13 yesterday, didn't we?
7: Yeah. But look, just before we get there, we got a message from Peter saying, hey, I'm laughing. Methuselah lived approximately 353,000 days. But I love that this is insignificant in relation to eternity. Ooh. What are we promised? You know what, Peter? I think you're so right. That's very, very true. And amazing. Thank you very much for that one. Bruce sent me a quote as well from one of his favorite books, which is actually one of my favorite books as well. Let me read this quote here. It said, for the first time, the child Jesus looked upon the temple. Yeah, that's when he turned 12. He saw the white-robed priests performing their solemn ministry. He beheld the bleeding victim upon the altar of sacrifice. With the worshipers, he bowed in prayer. While the cloud of incense ascended before God, he witnessed the impressive rites of the Paschal service. Day by day, he saw their meaning more clearly. Every act seemed to bound up with his own life. New impulses were awakening within him. Silent and absorbed, he seemed to be studying out a great problem. The mystery of his mission was open to the Savior. Yeah, that's a great quote, Bruce. I really appreciate that one. It's amazing.
4: Yeah. As we were discussing this earlier, I was thinking of this quote. I know I've read it before, but I just didn't, it wasn't quite coming to mind. That's why I had that look on my face and you're like, do you want to say something? I'm like, not right now.
7: Yeah.
4: But thank you so much, Bruce, for sending that through to us. It certainly helps.
7: But it says
4: helps.
7: Here as well, day by day, he saw their meaning more clearly. I think that Jesus was really growing. The Bible says that he was growing understanding. So maybe when he actually, it hit, the coin really
4: the penny dropped, yeah,
7: when he was seeing it with his own eyes, because it's different when you read it in a book versus when you see it. So I'm pretty sure that it would have hit him home harder at the very least.
4: You know how earlier we were talking about how in the first hour, we were talking about how there's no one place that you have to go to worship God, that God is with you wherever because of his omnipresence and his Holy Spirit, and we can have access to him wherever we are. At the same time, and I was reading through Deuteronomy recently, that God did set aside certain places for his people to gather together at certain times of year for particular services. And I think it's really important that we see that there is both and. So both God is very close with us wherever we are, no matter what we're going through, anywhere in the world or in the universe, whatever the case may be. But also he has ordained certain places for his congregation, for his people to congregate together for particular things to be displayed. So that for us right now is going to church on a regular basis, on a weekly basis, so that we can come together, we can encourage each other, we can hear the word of God, we can discuss it as a group. Back in the time of the Israelites, it would be so that they could witness the sacrificial services and they could worship and they could hear the law being read out to them as a unified group. And it's so important that we have both, that we do not neglect the gathering of ourselves together, as is the practice of some, as it says in the New Testament, that we do have access wherever we are to a personal one-on-one relationship with God that's transformational in our lives, but also that we are coming together. And this is a moment in Jesus's experience where it was what time of year? It was Passover, wasn't it? So Passover, everyone was expected to come together to Jerusalem for the Passover and to witness this take place. It was like a great big pilgrimage that would happen each year. And at this time, as it was like a very high moment for the people when Jesus was 12, which was a significant age for Jewish boys in that time, that was when it was beginning to awaken in his mind for him that, hey, there's something really special going on here. Oh, and so like the Holy Spirit was beginning to minister, this is you in the future, just so you know. This is the beginnings of you. You're understanding what you're about to step into as you grow up. So, yeah, really, really interesting moment.
7: Very interesting. And look, by the way, let me phrase here, that sentence that I read is from a book called The Desire of Ages, written by an American author called Ellen White. It's one of my favorite books outside of the Bible ever. It's a biography of Jesus. It explains the life of Jesus so well. So just go and read that book. It's an incredible one.
4: Yeah, and that quote for free. That quote was in page 78 if you want to go check it out in Desire of Ages. Awesome. All right. Hey, let's get into our last little bit of
7: 1 Corinthians 13. Let's read from verse 7, Lindsay.
4: Second Corinthians 13. Verse 7 says, "Now I pray to God that you do no evil, not that we should appear approved, but that you should do what is honorable, though we may seem disqualified." What?
7: Yeah, isn't that very interesting?
4: Let's go slowly
7: here, okay? "Now we pray to God that you do no wrong." That's simple, right? Like say, hey, look, we're praying to God that you're going to do...
4: Okay, so we're talking about...
7: "Doing no wrong" is basically that you're going to do the right thing.
4: We're talking about actions here.
7: I'm praying to God that you guys are going to do the right thing. Not so that we can appear good or approved before the world.
4: Yeah, not to be people-pleasing to God or to anyone else.
7: Not that we want you to do the right thing so that we can boast about you and we can look good. But that you... Or I want you to do the right thing because I want to show... You know, I want to feel that I was in the right... And I convince you to do the right things. Paul said, look, it's not my motivation at all. I just want you to do no wrong because you actually do. It sounds a bit funny, but it says, but that you may do what is right. Like, I just want you to do the right thing because that's the right thing. Even though we may appear unapproved. So say, look, if you're doing the right thing, even if it, for some reason that makes me look bad, that's fine. Do the right thing. So I'm not asking you to do the right thing because I want to appear a certain way before people. That's not what I'm about. I just want you to do the right thing because it's good for you. And even if that would actually make me look bad for some reason, it's hard to think of situations where you doing the right thing would make me look bad. But hey, maybe if I'm not doing the right thing and you say, oh, I'm not going to do the right thing because Scaffy may look bad. Say, hey, no, go for it. Because what I want you to do is to do the right thing, irrespective of how that makes me feel. So that's what Paul is saying here. He's just wanting to clarify here what his motivation really is.
4: Mm, really good clarification of that motive. Hey, we have a book that we want to share with you today. If you want to understand what the story of the rich man and Lazarus was all about in the book of Luke, This is a story that can trip people up. This story comes up. It's a parable that Jesus told, and it talks about hell. It talks about heaven. It talks about all sorts of different things. And people have largely assumed that it means one or two particular things. But we have a book here that indicates that maybe there's more to see than meets the eye. Maybe we need to dig in a little bit deeper and see, what is it really talking about? What's the context? Who was Jesus speaking to? What was the message he was really, really trying to convey? And how can that impact your perspective on the truth of this story? If you want to get a hold of this book called The Rich Man and Lazarus, you can text us in the code word hashtag richman to 0491-064-669. That's hashtag richman to 0491-064-669. We will get that book to you completely free of charge very, very soon if you text that through to us. We're now going to be listening to my good friend Kemi Ogendi with the song How Lovely, Psalm 84.

0: That was Cameo Gendy with the song How Lovely. This is The Breakfast Show on Faith FM. I just love it when we get to listen to Cammy's songs on air. Like, she's just got such a beautiful sound that she puts in. Like, yeah. I love Very it pleasant. So, so much. Anyway, it is now time for our quiz answer and for another quiz question.
1: Okay, what does Paul say the whole creation is doing while waiting for God's people to be revealed? And the answer is groaning. I feel that deep sometimes looking at what's going on around the world. Yes,
2: the whole creation is groaning with the weight of sin. Sometimes, don't you just do sometimes say, God, can you just come back?
0: The groan is hurry up, Jesus.
2: We have had enough of the history of pain. But in the same time, I think, but all these people that still need to know about his salvation.
0: You know what? That makes me think, we don't often think about what is to come enough, I feel. Yeah. Like the hope that we have for the future, the hope that we have to go to heaven, for the new earth, where this earth that we're standing on right now, it will be recreated. It won't be completely done away with. It won't be chucked in the bin and a new one started. This earth will be transformed and made brand new, and it will be perfect, just like it was in the Garden of Eden, for all of the rest of eternity, where all the animals will be happy and they're not dying or getting run over by
2: orange cars, or nothing
0: bad is ever going to happen on this planet ever again in the future.
2: I'm a bit
0: it's
2: of
0: amazing.
2: A heaven dweller. That my mind is often shifted towards the things of heaven. I'll just love it. Nobody will take that from me. I really, really like it. And even with my children, like for my children, they know even at that age that to them, and as it is for me, heaven is just like a very real place, you know. Yeah. And we all, because we talked about that so often, particularly before I go to bed, I really wanted for them to have that sense of, hey, actually heaven is an actual place that we are actually going to go, and we're actually going to do some incredible things over there. And just the thought of it brings me so much joy and peace. It's really quite amazing.
0: Beautiful. Awesome.
2: All right, what's the next last quiz question?
1: Final question for today.
0: For you to redeem yourself, Scaffy.
2: Let's see. Lindsay, this is it.
1: How did God say he carried Israel through the wilderness? How did God say he carried Israel through the wilderness? So there's a particular metaphor that was used. Lindsay's on it. 0491064669. How did God say he carried Israel through the wilderness? Deuteronomy 1:31 for our listeners. What have you got for me, Scaffy? Yes, that is pretty much it.
2: Okay.
1: Pretty much it.
0: Alrighty. All right. Wonderful.
1: I'll just read it one more time for our listeners. How did God say he carried Israel through the wilderness? Deuteronomy 1:31. 0491064669. Our listeners can send your answers to that number.
2: Yeah, thank you very much. Bruce came back here and said, hey, what is actually amazing is that for another 18 years, Jesus lived in practical obscurity. I believe he was getting to know his heavenly Father in those years so he could truly represent the Father God. Yeah, you know what? That's really true, Bruce. It's amazing. It's your truth. You're right. We don't really know what happened between that Passover when Jesus was 12 and the start of his ministry, 18 years. We just don't know. It's a very private moment in the life of Jesus in the Bible. And I think he's right.
0: What we see is Jesus at the temple, and not only that, but also staying behind when his earthly parents have started heading back home, and then they're freaking out. They're like, where is he? And then they find him and they're like, why did you do this to us? Like, why have you stressed us out? He's like, don't you know I'm about my Father's business? And they're like, okay, well, now you're coming home with us. Okay. And then we don't hear from him for another 18 years until his mother's like, okay, it's time. you can make some miracles happen at this wedding in Cana. Please. Thank you. The time has begun. It's really cool that he was actually also submissive and obedient to his earthly parents, even as he was getting to see what God's plan for him was.
2: Yeah, that's a good point. All right, let's get back into our 2 Corinthians 13.
0: Sure.
2: Let's read until the end of the chapter, and then we go back here and then we pick up the highlights. Okay?
0: Of course, let's do that. So from verse 8. For we can do nothing against the truth, but for the truth.
2: Ooh, this is, but we're going to talk about that one for sure, but let's keep going.
0: Juicy right away.
2: So juicy.
0: For we are glad when we are weak and you are strong. This also we pray, that you may be made complete. Therefore, I write these things being absent, lest being present I should use sharpness, according to the authority which the Lord has given me for edification and not for destruction. Finally, brethren, farewell. Become complete. Be of good comfort. Be of one mind. Live in peace. And the God of love and peace will be with you. Greet one another with a holy kiss. All the saints greet you. The grace of the Lord Jesus Christ and the love of God and the communion of the Holy Spirit be with you all. Amen.
2: Amen. Amen. Ooh, that's very nice.
0: So many good things in here.
2: So many good things. Let's start from going backwards, shall we?
0: Oh, alrighty.
2: Greet one another with a holy kiss. We know what a holy kiss is.
0: That's a very Eastern European way of greeting each other, yes.
2: Yeah. And because the church in Corinth was very... They were very divided and at arms against each other. Hey, you know what?
0: Were they greeting each other with a holy fist instead? Or? Yeah.
2: Probably so.
0: Oh, mate.
2: I would say. So you say, hey, look, you know what, guys? Just like, remember, you're family.
0: Yeah.
2: You know, you're family.
0: Yeah.
2: And he said, look, brethren, finally rejoice, be made complete, be comforted, be like-minded, live in peace in the love of God. The God of love and peace will be with you. So that's what Paul ultimately wanted. Hey, guys, can you just live in peace? Can you be like-minded? Can you be made complete or
0: why
2: spiritual
0: can't we
2: mature?
0: Be friends? I mean,
2: So that's in verse 11. And I actually want to talk about the truth statement here, verse 8. Read verse 8 again. And,
0: verse 8 says,
2: what do you think it is about?
0: For we can do nothing against the truth, but for the truth. I think this reminds me of, I believe it's one of the Proverbs. I might be wrong, but something in the Bible that says that there is no wisdom against the Lord. Have you heard that one before?
2: No.
0: That one doesn't jump to mind. So I love reading through Proverbs. It's one I read through that probably most nights before bed. I'm like, Lindsay, read something else for once, okay? Mm-hmm. So, but oftentimes I'll end up reading this and just kind of
2: flicking
0: through.
2: So what does the Proverbs say?
0: It says there is no wisdom or understanding against the mm-hmm. Lord. And why this is valuable is because, God is the creator of everything. And so every law of the universe, every law of gravity, everything that keeps all the planets and galaxies spinning, everything has been set in place by laws that God has actually himself created. So there is no wisdom. There is no understanding. There is no truth against God because he is the author and originator of that truth.
2: Yeah, I really like it. Actually, you know what? I have to confess that I never really paid attention to that proverb. Mm. So thanks for bringing that one up to my attention. Yeah, you're like, look, there's nothing we can do against the truth. Because guess what? Truth imposes itself. When we're talking about the truth, let me give you one example that I think that helps me to understand how it works. For example, imagine if I swap the word truth for the word gravity, like the law of gravity. We can do nothing against gravity.
0: Mm-hmm.
2: Gravity will always impose itself to it. You can come and say, look, I identify as an anti-gravitational being. And then you jump from a high place. Guess what? Gravity is still going to completely disregard
0: all your feelings, all your identity.
2: Let's say that President of the United States of America and the Pope and all the presidents of all the countries in the world, they come up with a law saying, hereby, by this law, we cancel the law of gravity.
0: Yeah, good.
2: Signed,
0: good luck, guys.
2: Ratified, rubber stamped upon, you name it.
0: Nah, doesn't
2: it's
0: work.
2: It's not going to change anything.
0: No, because there's an ultimate truth that God has put in place.
2: That's right. There's nothing we can do against the truth.
0: No.
2: There's nothing we can do against the lost. So the only thing we can do things for the truth. Like we can mm-hmm. promote it.
0: Mm-hmm.
2: And if we understand the truth, like if we understand gravity and if we respect gravity, God can even allow us to fly. Hence, aeroplanes.
0: That's true.
2: Airplanes, they're not defined.
0: With the truth, not against it.
2: They're not defying gravity. They're respecting gravity. And as a result, they're able to do amazing things.
0: That's true.
2: This is true for morality. This is true for human sexuality. This is true for respecting life. Mm-hmm. This is true for spirituality. All of these things. Like, whatever is truth from God, like... Friend, you can do whatever you want. The truth is always the truth, and it is going to impose itself on you and on me. It's going to come like a train, and we can either take ride on that train or we can try to stop it with our bare hands, but it's not going to be a happy ending if we try to do so.
0: So, yeah, that is very powerful what you've just said, and brings to mind that some people don't believe that sin exists, and some people don't believe that God exists or that Jesus died for their sins, or believe that that's just a fantasy. The thing is, that is the truth. And whether you believe it or not, it is going to impose itself upon you. And it's really good to hop on the train of being on the side of knowing and accepting and living out the fullness of truth, so that when the truth comes to its full fruition in your life, you can have the most benefits. You're working with it rather than against it. It's just like flying that airplane, right? So the truth of the matter is that we live in a sin-riddled world, in sin-riddled bodies, but there is hope and there is salvation available, and there is a God who loves you and knows every detail about you. He knows every hair on your head. He adores you and he wants the best for you. Do you want to accept that truth into your life right now, because it is being offered to you right now? I invite you to accept that truth. And if you know that truth, you can share that truth with the people around you. That is so important.
2: This is what Jesus said. Look, you shall know the truth, and the truth shall set you free. When we know the truth, like, we can actually breathe. Okay, this is how the universe works. Great. Now we can actually build our house. And of course, look, I understand. Some people don't believe because, look, they grew up in a place where this was not shared. Satan is actively trying to occlude and to suppress the truth from people. And people are trying to make and sometimes Christians, they did not do a great job in making God look great and making the truth look good and attractive. And actually, on the contrary, a lot of times churchy people are the ones mostly responsible for a lot of atheism and skepticism that exists. So I get all of that, but the truth is always the truth. And you know what? I'll do this. Like, whatever you are in your spiritual journey, I want to make you an appeal. Look, you can be a Buddhist, you can be Muslim, you can be an atheist, you can be a Christian of whatever denomination is. I just wanted to invite you to do this prayer to God. Say, God, I want to know what is the truth. No matter the cost, tell me what is the truth. And the truth about you, because that's the most important truth. I'm talking about the truth about, you know, you can think about, often when people talk about, you know, here's the truth about this subject, they start talking about some kind of conspiracy theory, you know, and here's the truth about that conspiracy theory. All these conspiracy theories, interesting, great, awesome, they're not going to save your life. The most important truth that we get to be exposed is the truth about who God is. What is he going to do with the world and how we are going to escape? And one of the truths, which is the uncomfortable truth to us, but again, the truth is that God is going to bring judgment upon this world. He's going to be bringing judgment upon sin. And we are all by default under that condemnation of sin, because we have all sinned. We have all fallen short from the glory of God. The good news is God saying, hey, I actually provided a way out. My son Jesus paid that for you on your behalf. And if you believe in him, you will not be judged. Jesus will be judged and you'll be saved. Yeah. This is the message. It's a very simple message. People get up in arms and they hide their head. They bury it under the sand for various reasons. You know, it is very confronting because we don't want people to tell us that what we are doing is wrong or what we believe is wrong. But hey, you know, and look, none of us will get anything perfectly this side of eternity. I get that. We are not going to get the whole Bible perfectly, but there's a lot that we can get, a lot that is clear enough. And when we have that attitude of just wanting to be seeking the truth, there's a phrase that says everybody wants to be on this side. Everybody wants to have the truth on their side, but not everybody wants to be on this side of truth. Because being on the side of truth, it can be confronting, can be challenging, can be scary. But if we say, God, you know what? Whatever the cost is, I want to know the truth. You know what? I actually once prayed that prayer with a friend of mine who is a Muslim man from Saudi Arabia. And he said, hey, Joseph, I want to know about the Bible. I said, are you sure you want to know the truth about the Bible. Because, look, if you do enter knowing, what if it is contradicting what you grew up with, your beliefs? Don't you know that it's very likely that your life may be at risk from where you come from? And he said, look, I have to think about it.
0: Mm-hmm.
2: He said, look, I don't think it's going to be any problem. I want to know the truth, but I have to think about it. And lo and behold, many years later, he moved back to his country, and we kept going on. I received the news that he decided to give his life to Jesus.
0: Amazing.
2: And so when you say to God, God, I want to know the truth, I'm not saying that it's the truth is going to come to you overnight, but the truth is going to come, because Jesus said, if you seek me with all your heart, you will find me. And that is a promise that we can claim. And if you tuned into Faith FM today, perhaps it is because you are in that journey of wanting to find out the truth. And we believe that the Word of God, as it is in the Bible, is the truth about who God is. It's what cuts through all the fake news about God that exists out there. And if this truth is making a difference in your life, my encouragement to you is just to embrace it. Embrace it in the same way that we embrace gravity. And when we embrace gravity, this is when we can actually fly. When, people in the beginning, when they didn't understand gravity, I do not know if you have seen these old videos of people jumping from the Eiffel Tower with, like, flying devices, hoping that they were going to fly. And, of course, they didn't. And they fell down. And so all the amount of wishful thinking you can possibly muster won't save you from gravity. But once you respect, understand, acknowledge gravity, that's when we can actually build airplanes and flying them.
0: Wow. Yeah.
2: And I think that this brings us to the very end of our journey through 1st and 2nd Corinthians. We covered pretty much every single book, every single chapter, every single verse, verse by verse. If there are any lingering questions, if any discussions, any topic that you want to go to discuss further, just text us here, 0491-064-669. We are your friendly Bible friends here, and we like to and we love to explore the Bible with you. We're now going to be listening to our next song. This is by Cardiphonia Music with Hold Our Children Fast.

0: That was Thomas Wyrott with Psalm 46. You're listening to The Breakfast Show here on Faith FM. We're giving away something today, aren't we, Lindsay?
1: We are. This is a great little book called The Rich Man and Lazarus. Have you ever read that story in the book of Luke in chapter 16 where it talks about where Jesus is telling a parable about his good mate Lazarus, and but Lazarus dies and then he goes to heaven, and all these things are going on and there's people crying out in hell, and what on earth is taking place here? And it's actually impacted the way people think about heaven and hell, the death, afterlife, all these things for millennia. But it's actually been probably very much misapplied in the way that people have approached this topic and maybe have missed the entire point of what Jesus was trying to say and how he was trying to say it. So if you want to get the truth about the story of the rich man and Lazarus, you can text us the code word hashtag richman to 0491-064-669. That's hashtag richman to 0491-064-669. And we will send you a little book on that topic that will put to rest all the debate, all the questions, everything that you might want to know about that story for good. Now, we have a quiz answer. Producer Sandy, what was that final quiz answer for us, please?
2: How did God say he carried Israel through the wilderness? And the answer is, as a man carries his son, which is a lovely metaphor. Scoop up your small child, hold them to your chest and carry them to wherever they need to go.
0: Yeah, it's a great analogy. Look, Lindsay, we reached the end of 1st and 2nd Corinthians. We're going to be starting a brand new study starting Monday. And going all the way through the next, through the end of the year.
1: Yeah.
0: And I'm actually quite excited about it because it's actually going to be not a one book of the Bible. It's going to be a topic. And the topic will be the gift of prophecy.
1: Ooh, so good.
0: Are you ready for that?
1: I am ready, Freddy.
0: Look, let me tell you like the kinds of stuff that we're going to be going through. We're going to be talking about how does God actually speak to human beings throughout history. What is the call? How is a prophet called? What about Old Testament prophets? What can we learn about them? What about New Testament prophets? What does the Bible talk about them?
1: Mm-hmm.
0: What about these ideas of revelation and inspiration? How does that work in the mind of the prophet when God talks to them? Like, you know, can they choose the words? Can they not choose the words? What about the other prophetic writings in the Bible that are mentioned? But, you know, how does that work? How do we test prophets to see if they are true prophets or not true prophets? How do we interpret prophecies? There's like conditional prophecies and unconditional prophecies. It's actually going to be a very juicy topic. I'm looking forward to one with you. That being said, you are going to be here next week.
1: Yes.
0: I am not going to be here next
1: what?
0: Week. So, yes, we have a...
1: You're leaving me to flounder by myself?
0: Not by
1: myself. Oh, no.
0: We have arranged a lineup of A-tier... communicators here to be with you. So it's going to be great. Going to be a variety. I'm going to be away this next week, but I'm going to come back the week after.
1: All right. Well, that's it'll be happening. Sad that you won't be here to be sad when I beat you in quiz time.
0: You can practice your quiz questions, you know? You can practice them, and maybe one day you can.
1: I can practice being humble.
0: Today was
1: during
0: you
1: quiz
0: were
1: time.
0: Almost it's probably, there.
1: No, I did beat you fair and square.
0: For the time, I'll give you that, but not for accuracy. We're tied on that one.
1: No, I fully beat you, 100%.
0: All right.
1: Anyway.
0: All right. Well, let's have a chat.
1: I need to
0: about
1: work on humility and meekness. That's my area of personal growth that needs to be worked on. But yes, so next week I'll be here, and we'll have some other co-hosts to chat with and hang out with, and we're looking forward to seeing Scaffy again in a week's time.
0: That's right. And thank you very much, producer Sandy, for today. Look, what are the takeaways from today's show for you?
1: We've had such a great lineup of conversations. It has been so good. I think I've really appreciated the conversation we had about the surrogacy and abortion story that's taking place in the US right now. It's still unfolding. It's still ongoing. And it's honestly a landmark issue that it has been brought up through this topic. So really keen to see how that continues to unfold and see whether truth and God's truth prevails or what will happen.
0: You know what? I'm very grateful for that story. So I'm very grateful that that lady chose to give the baby a chance.
1: And you know what? She is undergoing so much personal persecution and and issues because she has chosen the life of this child over her own comfort and ease in life.
0: Yeah, for sure.
1: Yeah.
0: So, look, she reminds me a little bit of these midwives in the Book of Exodus.
1: Yeah, Shifra and Pua.
0: Shifra and Pua, that they didn't have any children themselves yet, but then they refused to carry through Pharaoh's orders, and they delivered these babies, and God blessed them tremendously. And I hope that the same thing can happen in that case as well. Look, tomorrow is the Sabbath, is the day of the Lord. So make sure that you find a church to congregate in, and hey, talk about us there. Tell us that you are our friends, and I hope that God blesses your entire weekend.

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1: You're listening to Tassie and Carla's Faith Conversations on Faith FM, and we're coming to you from Tasmania, right across Australia. We invite you to join our conversation as we read and discuss the Bible, and together we'll discover how the Bible speaks to us today. I'm your host, Jason Cook, and Ben Ashby is here today to facilitate our conversation. Welcome, Ben.
2: Thank you, Jason. It is good to be here, and today we are going to be thinking about speeches or where we get motivation from. I can remember there's the TED Talks when they first came out. They were a bit of a hit, and some of them were a bit motivational and trying to inspire us. Jason, before we go down that rabbit hole, have you got a book offer for us this episode?
1: We do. We have one every episode, Ben. So that was a good prediction there. Holding On to Hope is our book offer today. How Believing in a Never Give Up God Will Change Your Life. This is by Heather Quintana. We'll give you some more details towards the end of the program, but if you've got a pen, you can write down this code right now. TEF26 is the code, TEF26. And our show number, you might want to text us in some questions or give us some feedback. We love to get feedback from you. Text us in 0488 880 891. So do use that show number, text us in, give us some feedback, even if it's bad feedback, but we love good feedback.
2: Yeah, be nice to Ivana.
1: Yes. So Jared and Ivana has been third episode you've joined us with today, so thanks for coming in.
2: Absolutely. No, now, this question today, I'm very interested in all your answers because, believe it or not, I can struggle for motivation sometimes. And so I'm always looking to tap into the people who have some little gems of wisdom to unlock my motivational blocks. One of the things that I do find helpful is a certain type of music, or music that just kind of either reminds me of truths about myself, or just even the actual just type of music. I've got a relative who's a paramedic. And he told me that sometimes that on the way to like a call of like a quite a serious call, maybe a child is in cardiac arrest or something, they'd pump out these tunes so that by the time they arrived, they were ready to step out of the ambulance and go. I've tried to take that on. Jared, have you got any gems to help me?
3: I'm the same actually, Ben. When I've got a load of work to do, and it might necessarily be something that I'm excited about or motivated about, I'll close the door to the office, crank the tunes up, and I managed to smash a bit of work out. I guess my wife is probably, and a few men out here will have I can hear them already. A few men out here will have a bit of a smile start to form. But apart from the obvious way, your wife can motivate you by do it or else. But my wife is very, come on, let's go and do this. Let's get into this.
2: Okay.
3: And I follow her in a lot of places. As I get older, I'm less worried about failing or things falling over or whatever. So, by example, here I am today. I'll just throw myself at anything now, so far as that kind of motivation goes. Yeah.
2: Yeah. Nice. Ivana, what gets you going?
4: Probably some quiet time alone with nature.
2: Really?
4: I really love nature. So, we live close to a beach now.
2: Okay.
4: So, when I feel like, when I want to get motivated, I'll go down to the beach and just sit on this huge cliff. I'll be like, oh, look, it's really good up there.
2: Wow.
4: Yeah.
2: Just gets you ready to get back into it. Okay. That's it. I haven't tried that one. Jason?
1: There's two things.
2: Okay.
1: The first one's very quick.
2: Okay.
1: A deadline.
2: Yeah, that's it.
1: A deadline always gets me motivated because I don't like embarrassing myself.
2: Yeah.
1: Whether that be by turning up unprepared or, handing in something of poor standard.
2: Mm.
1: But really, I think, generally speaking, I'm fairly self-motivated for most things, except perhaps – exercise and preparing good healthy meals. Mm. I lack motivation in that area. But a holiday.
2: A holiday.
1: I always feel after a holiday, I come back super motivated. Yeah, I'm going to get into this. And just there's something, I think, you know, when you're feeling a bit tired and a bit burned out, a holiday just refreshes you. And I'm always coming back with enthusiasm and good ideas and, you know, just energy to get into it.
2: What was wrong with Pharaoh then? These guys asked to go off, have a holiday, a worship holiday. They could have come back with all these new ideas and better building things and all this stuff. So as you might know, we are travelling through the book of Exodus, and on our previous episode we were in the beginning of Exodus 5, and we're continuing on after Pharaoh has decided to increase the workload for God's chosen people, the Israelites, and the Israelites are pushing back. They don't like having to work harder. Life was already bad. They'd already been calling out to God for help. And Moses is feeling discouraged, and he turns to God with his concerns, and he just, I don't know, I can imagine him putting up his hands and just going, well, you called me to do this, so now what? And that's what we're going to read about now. I'd just like to offer a prayer, and Jared, I think he's going to read for us shortly. God in heaven, thank you for the opportunity to read your word, and I just pray that you reveal yourself and what we need to hear today. In Jesus' name, amen.
3: Then Moses went back to the Lord and protested, "Why have you brought all this trouble on your own people, Lord? Why did you send me? Ever since I came to Pharaoh as your spokesman, he has been even more brutal to your people, and you have done nothing to rescue them." Then the Lord told Moses, "Now you will see what I will do to Pharaoh. When he feels the force of my strong hand, he will let the people go. In fact, he will force them to leave his land." And God said to Moses, "I am Yahweh, the Lord. I appeared to Abraham, to Isaac, and to Jacob as El Shaddai, God Almighty, but I did not reveal my name Yahweh to them, and I reaffirmed my covenant with them. Under its terms, I promised to give them the land of Canaan, where they were living as foreigners. You can be sure that I've heard the groans of the people of Israel, who are now slaves to the Egyptians, and I'm well aware of my covenant with them. Therefore, say to the people of Israel, I am the Lord. I will free you from your oppression and will rescue you from your slavery in Egypt. I will redeem you with a powerful arm and great acts of judgment. I will claim you as my own people, and I will be your God. Then you will know that I am the Lord your God, who has freed you from your oppression in Egypt. I will bring you into the land I swore to give to Abraham, Isaac, and Jacob. I will give it to you as your very own possession. I am the Lord. So Moses told the people of Israel what the Lord had said, but they refused to listen anymore. They had become too discouraged by the brutality of their slavery.
2: Thanks, Jared, for reading. And I might just do a little recap just to remind us of where we've been here in this passage. Moses goes to the right place, I think. He goes to the Lord and he says, God, where are you? Why have you put me in this place? And the Lord responds. God responds and says, you will see what I will do. And then he goes on to say, I am Yahweh the Lord. And I can't help but contrast that to our last episode where Pharaoh says, I don't know, who is this God that you're talking about? But God reminds Moses who he is and what he has come to do. And if we keep going down there, it's a reiteration of the Abrahamic promise of, there's a word in there, the covenant, which refers to a promise that God has given for his chosen people. And he is making sure that Moses knows what this is, and he's trying to encourage Moses to tell the people of Israel this, something that should totally encourage them, rejuvenate them, give them hope, but yet their response is that they were too discouraged and they did not want to listen. They refused and didn't want anything more to hear from Moses. I'm wondering in our lives, sometimes there's trouble that comes along the way. Jason, have you ever felt like there's been so much trouble that no matter what truth someone has told you, maybe it's even someone's given you a Bible verse that's supposed to be encouraging and yet it hasn't been because you're just too discouraged with life's events?
1: Yeah, I've been through some tough times, and I think maybe just because I've had from a young age the exposure to a lot of biblical concepts and teaching, I think even in the worst and darkest times, I have personally been able to keep that little bit of hope that there's something better coming. But I know that's not always the case for some people. You know, I had a close friend who ended his life, and that was quite traumatic for me because I was, you know, he'd actually called out to me for help.
2: Wow.
1: And clearly for him, that was a dark period of time where he couldn't see a way out. And I think it's easy for us to get into that situation if we don't have an underlying belief and faith that God is going to deliver us. And I think that's so important. And you know, I don't know how Moses was here. I don't know how the people were. Maybe they were dismayed. Maybe they were doomed. Maybe they felt this is just never ending. We're never going to be freed from this. But having a belief and a faith and a hope and those promises that the Bible gives us that, no, God has a plan, there is something better coming. That is the thing that actually kept me going through the darkest times in my life, that God has something on the other side even though I couldn't see it.
2: As I think about your response and how there is hope, you know, there's that light at the end of the tunnel. There's something there that gives you some hope for the future. I'm reminded of the book of Psalms. So a lot of the book of Psalms, and I usually try and stay in Exodus, but if you'll forgive me for just digressing slightly. But in the book of Psalms, many of the songs or prayers that are written there can start out negatively or, you know, the trouble that's going on. And most of them kind of end in some kind of praise or hope for the future. But there are a number of Psalms that start in the depths and finish in the depths. And I think there's something there that God is trying to tell us about. Sometimes we can be honest with God even when we don't feel like there's hope. Jared, have you ever been in a place where didn't matter what happy thoughts or happy Bible verses people shared, it just felt like there wasn't light at the end of the tunnel?
3: I guess I have. If looking back on it now, it's hard for me to say because once you've clocked a few years up, you see ebbs and flows and high points and low points in your life, and you realise that, you know, you do come out of these deep things. But when you are in a deep low or a depressing state, it can be very hard to find a little bit of light to get out of the problem you're in. And I guess, like I said, as you get older, it's easier, probably because you start to see your life as a big picture, as a plan. And like I've alluded to in previous episodes, where you sometimes these little problems, or at the time feel like big problems, are actually working their way out to make something different or something better in your life further down the track. But that's hard to see at that point in time, and you do need to have a strong faith with God and a strong relationship with God, because at that point in time when you can't see any light, you're literally going to be praying for a tow rope or a lifeline or something out of that position you feel like you're in at that point in time.
2: Ivana, there's definitely hard times. You've probably, even though you're the youngest here with us today, I'm sure there's been some hard times that have happened in your life. I guess one of the things that I'm curious about is these Israelites are given a speech, or God gives Moses a speech and he says this to the people, but it wasn't enough. Is there anything for you that helps you to continue to have motivation with your relationship with God, to keep going even though times feel tough, that you're going to keep persisting, whether that's persisting with prayer or persisting going into nature like you were saying before? Is there something that has kept you going or could be helpful for someone to try?
4: Yeah. Sometimes when, as you said.
2: Okay.
4: I really, sometimes I'll be really tired and I wouldn't read the Bible, or like sometimes I'd not pray. But then God's like, Ivana, get up. Do this. So, I think it's just having the connection where you feel like God really wants you to do this kind of stuff. So, yeah.
2: Yeah. Jason, what do you think the significance is when God says, I swore to give Abraham, Isaac, and Jacob? Now, these Abraham, Isaac, and Jacob, these are like people from 400 years ago.
1: Hmm.
2: Why do you think God's referring to them in this kind of motivational speech?
1: Well, I guess Moses would have had the stories and the, yeah, you know, the history of the people of Israel,
2: okay,
1: in his mind. He would, yeah, have been taught that as a youngster. And so when we look back on things, mm, you know, it often helps us to recognize and remember, hey, these guys went through some hard times too,
2: mm,
1: but we see from history that, mm-hmm, God actually was with them. And even though for 400 years, well, they haven't been in slavery for 400 years, but they've been in Egypt for 400 years, I think.
2: Mm.
1: So for a fair period of time, they've been in slavery, but to remind us of how God has been with our ancestors.
2: Mm. You know,
1: maybe I hope that my children see how God has been with me through those difficult times.
2: Mm.
1: And I hope that at some point they say, ah, when I'm struggling, I can remember how my dad put his trust in God.
2: Wow.
1: And God came through. And I think referring back to Abraham, Isaac, and Jacob as their ancestors, as their fathers, you know, that might have been a good reminder, hey, don't give up. I made promises to them.
2: Yeah.
1: And I'm making a promise to you.
2: Is there anything, Jared, that is a good practice for us to not fall into the same trap as these Israelites that were too discouraged that they didn't want to listen to what God had to tell them? Is there anything that helps you, maybe?
3: Well, it's interesting because they were all in a like position there, because what I was about to say was it's very helpful to have like-minded family, friends, yeah, church, congregation around to remind you to, you know, of where you've been, who to lean on and who can lead you out of that. But, yeah, interesting because, you know, like I said, the group of them there, the Israelites, you know, there was a large amount of people in the exact same,
2: yeah,
3: like-minded position. But
2: which makes me think maybe some of you feel like you could benefit from connecting with a church or a group of people. And if you go on our Faith FM website, you can actually find some places to get contact or addresses of places. You can put something in there, Jason.
1: You can text us in our number, our show number, and we can put you in touch with somebody
2: if need to be. Connect with someone through this difficult time. We've got a book offer, Jason.
1: We certainly do, so stay tuned for that.
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1: Our book offer today is Holding On to Hope: How Believing in a Never Give Up God Will Change Your Life. This is by Heather Quintana. Get your hopes up. You often hear it the other way, don't you? Don't, yeah, get your hopes up. But no, this book is saying get your hopes up. somewhere along the way, someone probably told you not to get your hopes up, but you don't want to end up disappointed, they say, they warn.
2: Mm.
1: But what if hope isn't the problem? What if hope is the solution? In this book, you'll discover an often overlooked Bible verse that will inspire you to hold on to hope even when things seem hopeless. When you're tempted to give up on a dream, a goal, a situation, a person, or even yourself, this is a reminder that God hasn't given up and he doesn't want you to give up either. Text us in TEF26. That's for Tassie Encounters Faith Conversations, TEF26, to 0488 880 891. 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
2: chapter 7, and we are going to see Moses start to do those signs.
1: A Heart That Won't Listen is what we've titled it, and we encourage you to join in, tune in, same time next week for that program, A Heart That Won't Listen. As we go out today, this is Neville Peter with I Will Trust in You. 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
5: 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Today, Jane Croft will be looking through Paul's life to illustrate why we should endeavour to be uncomfortable throughout our Christian walk.
6: What is Christianity? If you're here, it means one of three things. One, you subscribe to Christianity. Two, you're interested in Christianity. And three, you saw my Facebook post, and that's not that one of those, and you're here against your will. Talk to Pastor Rob, and I'm sure he can help you. As Christians, we all have a hope that comes with the cross. That fact that God sent his son to die for us so that we can have eternal life. And how awesome is that? However, as Christians, it's really easy to slip into this everyday life where the cross is just cool. He died for us. Thanks. And we forget the enormity of that. I'm going to suggest today that being a true Christian is to be an uncomfortable Christian. To push yourselves outside your comfort zone. I'm sure if I sat down with any of you here, you could tell me an absolute cracker of a story when you had an embarrassing moment. And if I asked you at the end of that how you felt in that moment, you would say embarrassed. You would say not wanting to be in that moment. You would say uncomfortable. I am the master of these such moments. And for some reason, I've chosen that I will share a couple of these. For those of you who know me, I love my sport. In particular, I love my cricket. I had a cricket top when I was younger. And as a cricket top comes from most merchandise stores, unlike other shirts, it doesn't have the name and number of the player on the back. And so I came up with this ingenious idea to grab a permanent marker and write my name and a number on the back. And so I'm doing this with a permanent marker, did I add? I put the name down and the number, which was, I think it was 14, which was Ricky Ponting's one day number. And I walk out with it on, very proud to show everyone my shirt with my name and number on it. Unfortunately, I'm never going to have the opportunity to lift this moment down because Renee and Robert Coker were over at my house at the time. And as I walk out, I realize that I'd made a really large mistake. You see, the way you spell Croft is C-R-O-F-T. Newsflash, I know. But rather, I had spelt it C-R-F-O-T in permanent marker on my favourite shirt. And Robert and Renee quite gladly remind me of the fact, quite often, that my name is Jaden Crafott and not Jaden Croft. This situation was very uncomfortable. I didn't want to be there. I was embarrassed. And so from that, this feeling of discomfort had this negative connotation. But I want to ask the question, why? Why does it have a negative connotation? Why is the feeling of being uncomfortable always a bad thing? Why can't it be a good thing? As Christians, we are really good at avoiding uncomfortable situations. It's like when you're walking in the shopping center and you see the charities in the middle of the lane, and so you take the widest berth to them as you can so you don't have to talk to them. We do that every day as Christians because uncomfortable situations are not where we want to be. Today I want to explore Paul. I want to explore how Paul was the master of uncomfortable Christianity. He was the master of being in uncomfortable situations. And because of his ability to put himself in uncomfortable situations, his ministry was some of the most effective we've ever seen. We're going to look at two instances where Paul had the opportunity to minister because of uncomfortable situations. If you want to come with me to the book of Acts, and we're going to start in chapter 16. Book of Acts, chapter 16. These situations that we look at, because of what he's going through, ultimately give Paul the opportunity to lead people to Christ. Acts chapter 16, and we're going to start in verse 16. We're going to read all the way to 34. Acts chapter 16, verses 16 to 34, and I'm reading from the ESV version today. It says, "As we were going to the place of prayer, we were met by a slave girl who had a spirit of divination and brought her owners much gain by fortune-telling. She followed Paul and us, crying out, 'These men are servants of the Most High God who proclaim to you the way of salvation.' And she kept doing this for many days. Paul, having become greatly annoyed, turned and said to the spirit, 'I command you in the name of Jesus Christ to come out of her.' And it came out that very hour. But when her owners saw that their hope of gain was gone, they seized Paul and Silas and dragged them into the marketplace before the rulers. And when they brought them to the magistrates, they said, 'These men are Jews and they are disturbing our city. They advocate customs that are not lawful for us as Romans to accept or practice.' The crowd joined in attacking them, and the magistrates tore off their garments and gave orders to beat them with rods. And when they had inflicted many blows upon them, they threw them into prison, ordering the jailer to keep them safely. Having received this order, he put them into the inner prison and fastened their feet in stocks. About midnight, Paul and Silas were praying and singing hymns to God. And the prisoners were listening to them. And suddenly there was a great earthquake, so that the foundations of the prison were shaken. And immediately all the doors were open and everyone's bonds were unfastened. When the jailer woke and saw that the prison doors were open, he drew his sword and was about to kill himself, supposing that the prisoners had escaped. But Paul cried with a loud voice, 'Do not harm yourself, for we are all here.' And the jailer called for the lights and rushed in, and trembling with fear, he fell down before Paul and Silas. Then he brought them out and said, 'Sirs, what must I do to be saved?' And they said, 'Believe in the Lord Jesus and you will be saved, you and your household.' And they spoke the word of the Lord to him and all who were in his house. And he took them the same hour of the night and washed their wounds. And he was baptized at once, he and his family. Then he brought them up into his house and set food before them and rejoiced along with the entire household that he believed in God." I want to try an exercise. I'm going to ask in a moment for you to all put your hands up. I'm then going to say a statement from that story. And when you would feel uncomfortable in that situation, I want you to put your hand down. So everyone put your hands up. My first statement, would you feel uncomfortable if you were being followed by a girl possessed by an evil spirit? Yep, that's a fair few of you. Being dragged by the rulers and having a whole crowd yelling at you. Being thrown into solitary confinement and have your feet in stocks. And lastly, being in a major earthquake that makes the building around you basically fall down. It's not a particularly comfortable situation he is in. And I understand that some of you would say, yes, but Paul is a man of God. The Spirit was with him. And absolutely, I agree with that 100%. But Paul was a human being. And I guarantee that during this process, Paul would have felt intimidated. He would have felt scared. And yet, through all of this, in the depths of this prison, he's singing and praising God through song. Paul still lifted up the name of Jesus, even in the very worst situation. And because of his actions, he brought a whole family to Christ. And through his actions, he showed how powerful God is. The second story I want to look at today comes later in Paul's life, right towards the end of Acts. Come with me to chapter 27 of Acts. We find Paul in a ship sailing for Italy. As a crew of the ship that decided that they would go against the advice that Paul had given them, which was, let's stay at Fairhaven near the city of Lycia, and let's stay here and bunk down for the winter. And if we don't, we'll probably get, you know, shipwrecked, the cargo will be lost, the ship will be lost, and you could even lose your lives. But as a crew, they decide to go against Paul's advice and try to get down further down the coast to another port. And surprise, surprise, Paul was right. And we join the story in verse 27. A storm's blown up and the ship is copping a beating. So Acts 27, verse 27, it says, when the 14th night had come, as we were being driven across the Adriatic Sea, about midnight, the sailors suspected that they were nearing land. So they took a sounding and found 20 fathoms. A little further on, they took a sounding again and found 15 fathoms. Fearing that we might run on the rocks, they let down four anchors from the stern and prayed for day to come. And the sailors were seeking to escape from the ship and had lowered the ship's boat into the sea under pretense of laying out anchors from the bow. Paul said to the centurion and the soldiers, unless these men stay in the ship, you cannot be saved. Then the soldiers cut away from the ropes of the boat and let it go. As day was about to dawn, Paul urged them to take some food, saying, today is the 14th day that you've continued in suspense and without food, having taken nothing. Therefore, I urge you to take some food, for I will give you strength, for not a hair is to perish from the head of any of you. And when he had said these things, he took bread and giving thanks to God in the presence of all, he broke it and began to eat. They were all encouraged and ate some food themselves. We were in all 276 persons in the ship. And when they had eaten enough, they lightened the ship, throwing out the wheat into the sea. Now, when it was day, they did not recognize the land, but noticed a bay with a beach on which they planned, if possible, to run the ship ashore. So they cast off the anchors and left them in the sea, at the same time loosing the ropes that tied the rudders. Then, hoisting to the foresail to the wind, they made for the beach, but striking a reef, they ran the vessel aground. The bow struck and remained immovable, and the stern was being broken up by the surf. The soldiers' plan was to kill the prisoners, lest any of them should swim away and escape. But the centurion, wishing to save Paul, kept them from carrying out their plan. He ordered those who could swim to jump overboard first and make for land, and then the rest on planks or on pieces of the ship. And it was so they were all brought safely to land. Chapter 28. After we were brought safely through, we then learned that the island was called Malta. The native people showed us unusual kindness, for they kindled a fire and welcomed us. Because it had begun to rain and was cold, when Paul went and gathered a bundle of sticks and put them on the fire, a viper came out because of the heat and fastened on his hand. When the native people saw the creature hanging from his hand, they said to one another, no doubt this man is a murderer. Though he has escaped from the sea, justice has not allowed him to live. He, however, shook off the creature into the fire and suffered no harm. They were waiting for him to swell up or suddenly fall down dead, but when they waited a long time and saw no misfortune come to him, they changed their minds and said that he was a god. Reading that, the Bible doesn't tell us whether those people came to know Christ. And if they didn't, they at least had a seed planted in their hearts. And the natives that, you know, believe Paul was a god, Paul was the greatest communicator of the gospel we've ever seen. I have no doubt that Paul would have very quickly directed the attention from him and onto the God that we serve. Who here would enjoy being in a shipwreck? Good, no hands going up. I would have really wanted to know why. I would have come and talked to you afterwards. I want you to imagine being there. There's the dark clouds everywhere. You're feeling seasick. Everywhere you look, on every side of the ship, there are these huge waves. And you keep going up and down and smashing onto them. The creaking and groaning on the ship makes it feel like it's about to fall apart. The thunder is deafening. And because of all of this, you struck a reef, the ship falling apart, and your last option, even if you can't swim, is to jump overboard. As someone who gets seasick very easily, this sounds awful. And yet, no matter what was happening, Paul's actions always gave the ability for God to show how powerful he is. I recently took a three-day trip to Avondale College with Jason. We were there going up there to visit a close friend. And so it was a drive, a day up there. We left at 2 a.m., stay there for just under a day and a half, and then drive back. It was an eventful and interesting 72 hours in which I promise you we did not run out of fuel at the side of the Hume Freeway at 4 a.m. When we arrived, Jason, who just lately decided that running is a great pastime, convinced me to go on a run. And I was really against this idea. And I didn't think I'd brought any runners, and I thought I got out of it. And he went to the car, and my runners were there. So he drags me out of the room, and we start running down from Watson Hall. And we probably hadn't gone even 200 meters when I stopped very abruptly, turned the other way, and started running. And Jace just turns around and goes, "What, you done already?" You see, the thing is, he just ran over a snake, and I'd stopped, seen it, and gone, "Oh, run the other way." And I was like, "No, Jace, there was a snake on the path." And he turns to me and goes, "Oh, I thought I heard a weird noise." It kept running. So when I read this story about the snake that Paul has jump out and hang onto his hand, I automatically feel fear. I hate snakes. And I feel like I probably would have seen it start jumping around, screaming, and then realize that's not what you're meant to do and just drop dead still on the ground. However, Paul doesn't. He shakes it off, flicks it back into the fire, and keeps going. It doesn't affect him. Now, again, he's human, so I'm sure the adrenaline was pumping through his veins. His heart was beating at a million miles an hour. Yet again, because of his actions and the ability to stay calm and his faith in God, he was able to show how powerful God is, even when the worst of situations come along. I said at the beginning that I decided to use lots of embarrassing stories from me. And so again, if you know me, you know that I love my sport, in particular, my cricket. And this is another story about a cricket top. I really haven't grown up very much. My favorite top at home is still my cricket top. It's just a little bit newer. And I have this tradition now where every Christmas, Mum and Dad give me the latest Cricket Australia training shirt. And so Christmas morning just past gone, I opened the present and automatically became my favorite shirt and I put it on and I started going over to Carl and my girlfriend's house to exchange gifts. And as I'm driving along, I look down and I'm very surprised to see that there is blood all over my shirt. I was like, "What?" Oh, I had the biggest blood nose. And so as I pull up to there, I walk in the front door, blood all over my shirt, blood all over my hands, all over my face. I look like a mess and I really just didn't know what to say. And I explain the story that this is my new favorite.

0: like Carla's mum provided me with a solution to the problem, even if it was wearing a crop top for 45 minutes, God always came through for Paul, providing a way out, a solution to the problem. Whether it was an earthquake to free him, saving a ship full of lives, or negating the effect of snake venom, God always provided a solution. If a pastor had the success that Paul had today, if they had the success of planting the number of churches, going on the amount of missionary trips, writing the amount of literature that Paul did, when he gets to his 60s, he'd be ready to retire and live off the royalties of his books and the occasional request to come and be a guest speaker here. The thing I want to close on, and this is where I'm going to finish, the band can come up. Paul lived by the words that Jesus said in Mark 8, 34 and 35. If anyone would come after me, let him deny himself and take up his cross and follow me. For whoever would save his life would lose it, but whoever loses his life for my sake and the gospel's will save it. The Apostle Paul was a man who proved Jesus' words in the crucible of life. In the stories we have read today, we find Paul in circumstances in which we could not fault him for feeling uncomfortable. Think of who he was. God's chief apostle to the Gentiles. He was well-educated, he was experienced, and he was influential. He founded churches all over the Roman Empire. He'd been used by God to write most of the New Testament. He'd endured much persecution and hardship in his labors, and by the time he gets to this age of about 60, where we're likely to start retiring, he's not getting ready to, you know, just sit back and realize what he's done with his life. Where do we find him? In Acts 28:16, it says, "And when we came into Rome, Paul was allowed to stay by himself with the soldier that guarded him." We find Paul under house arrest in Rome. Why? Because he wanted to meet with Caesar, the leader of the known world, so he could share Jesus Christ. You see, what I want to suggest to you today is that being an uncomfortable Christian is actually the way to be a comfortable Christian. Because it is in that moment of complete awkwardness, that complete pain and fear and just not wanting to be there, that we are closest to Jesus. It is in that moment that we are able to see the power of God working through our lives at his best. Why? Because it's at our weakest, rawest moment that God comes through for us and shows us a solution to the problem. That solution to the problem is showing how strong he is. So I challenge you today, no matter who you are, the single mum, the teen struggling to get through year 12, the successful businessman, the teacher, the retiree, whatever stage of life you are, to push yourself outside of your comfort zone. Pray that you will be put in uncomfortable situations, because who knows how God will use you to be the light of the hill and the salt of the world. Amen.
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1: Hi there, I'm Robbie Bergen, and I'm inviting you to join me each Monday morning for The Faith Experiment. It's a show about, well, experimenting with faith. I've got excellent interviews, great biblical teachings, and fantastic giveaways. 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Check your local guide for local times. I'll see you then.

It's unfortunate, but many people reject God, refusing to open the Bible because of what they've heard regarding hell and eternal torment. What sort of God would do that, they say. They refuse to hear what the Word of God actually says on the subject, and thus they have no faith in the God of the Bible. In Acts 4 verse 4, we read that many of those who heard the word believed. In fact, there were about 5,000 of them. The Bible says that faith comes by hearing, and hearing by the word of God. Don't allow a preconceived or even pagan idea that has made its way into some Christian teachings affect your destiny. You need to check what the Bible actually says on any given subject, rather than accept an erroneous view or tradition. Today, you can find God and truth if you search for it with all your heart. I'm Pastor Daniel for Faith FM.

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1: Well, the title of our study, as we are still going through encounters with Jesus, this time it is his encounter with a blind man. His name is Bartimaeus, blind Bartimaeus. And we're going to start with our first text there in Matthew 20 and verse 29. And as they departed from Jericho, a great multitude followed him. Jesus, he's leaving from Jericho, and many people are following him. Many people are thronging him. He is famous, and we know this already. People go wherever he goes. They just want to be in his presence. And there's a large crowd as he's leaving from Jericho. A large crowd is following him. And let's continue reading in verse 30. And behold, two blind men sitting by the wayside, when they heard that Jesus passed by, cried out, saying, "Have mercy on us, O Lord, thou Son of David." Here there are two blind men sitting by the wayside, by the roadside, and they cry out to Jesus. And you know what's very interesting here? The Bible here in Matthew states that there are actually two blind men. However, when you look at the other Gospels, because this is the only place that it mentions it, and this is only found in three of the four Gospels, Matthew, Mark, and Luke, but in the other two, it only mentions one. Look at this, Luke 18:35. And it came to pass that he was come nigh unto Jericho, a certain blind man sat by the wayside begging. Now, friends, why is it? Why is it that it seems that the details seem to contradict? I mean, this is the reason why some people say, well, the Bible is not inspired because, Matthew got it wrong or Luke got it wrong. They don't even agree with each other. Well, it could simply mean that just simply one stood out more than the other, or that Matthew chose to focus on two while Mark and Luke chose to focus on only one of them. And we see this even in the story that Jesus encountered with the demoniacs by the Gadarenes. We studied this in the past before. But if you look at Luke chapter 8 and verse 27, look at this. This is a different encounter, a different story, and it seems the details are different as well. And when he, Jesus, went forth to land, there met him out of the city a certain man, which had devils long time, and wear no clothes, neither abode in any house, but in the tombs. So it seems like in this, there's only one man that is possessed with an evil spirit, isn't it? But then you go to a different passage of scripture talking about the same story, Matthew 8:28. And when he was come to the other side, to the country of the Gergesenes, there met him two possessed with devils, coming out of the tombs, exceeding fierce, so that no man might pass by that way. So here we see two men. In the other story, we only see one. Luke probably focused on the one that appeared more maybe furious or angry, or that was in front and he ran off. But Matthew, he saw two of them. And that's why, friends, it's important to read all the different Gospels and all the different versions, because sometimes you get details that are mentioned here in Matthew that might not be mentioned in Mark or Luke or even John. And so it's important to have what we call the harmony of the Gospels. It's not that the details contradict each other in such a way, but it's just maybe Matthew chose to focus on two and Mark and Luke only chose to focus on one. And in this story about the blind man, we'll be jumping between these three Gospels, Matthew, Mark, and Luke. And we actually have the name of one of the blind men. And you can probably guess who it is because it's part of our title. It's blind Bartimaeus. And we actually see this in Mark chapter 10 and verse 46. The Bible says this, "And they came to Jericho, and as he went out of Jericho with his disciples and a great number of people, blind Bartimaeus, the son of Timaeus, sat by the highway side begging." So his name is Bartimaeus, and the only